0: college athletes, and maybe he might have a winning record if he had better players, or unless he's just a genius. But we'll talk about that.
1: You know
0: that.
1: What else, too, Rob?
0: What's that?
1: His name might be on a press box if he was.
0: You know that? That's right. We'll do that.
1: Oh, boy.
0: Coming up. One's got to go, so we got a lot. Fireworks are coming. I'm going to try not to scream at Doug. I'm going to let him get his points out, Rob G. I'll just stay, go by the sidelines and let him speak.
2: First of all, you didn't go through all this. Rob G didn't book him all this for you to just then turn into that.
0: No milk toast, you sure? You don't want me to be milk toast?
2: No, don't be milk toast.
1: Okay. So we had over, under, if you remember before how many questions you get.
2: I took the under.
0: No.
1: I'll say over.
0: You're going to get more than that.
2: Okay.
1: 2 minutes in, is Rob yelling, yes or no?
2: Yes.
1: I think yes, too.
2: Yeah. Rob G says yes. I say yes. Alex says yes. Yeah. Because he's gonna immediately get to the meat of his argument.
1: Yep.
2: Which you're going to completely disagree with. And then you're going to go off.
0: Okay. Hey.
2: Don't not, though. Like, be you.
0: No, I'm going to be me.
2: They said
0: Rob
2: I was going
0: to produced some of those shows when we used to fill in for Dan Patrick. People were like, this is too much for the morning. Remember, we were yelling.
3: It really was too much for the morning.
0: Am I right?
3: It really was.
0: We used to scream at each other on Dan Patrick's show.
2: Yeah. That's the most non-screaming at each other show, too, by the way.
0: Exactly.
2: Don't bite your lip wait until 2:01 to get to bed, either. Because he'll do that, Alex, just to be petty. Like, and then go off. No. Say it with your chest when you need to say what you got to say.
0: We'll be fine. All right. So, Rob G, Bo Nix is...
2: Bo Nix.
0: He's got...
3: Well, do you want the YouTubians first? Because they have a lot of thoughts on what's going on the show. Obviously, Ohtani was the big topic.
0: Yes, okay.
3: First pitch coming out here in a minute. People don't necessarily agree with Kelvin Washington on the YouTube page.
2: What so a caller did.
3: Jixer Jack says, you know, Ohtani squared up to bunt last game. Yeah, he did do that.
2: He did.
3: And this is, I don't think you said this, but Blase Mole says, Kelvin wants my guy Aaron Judge to die. He's a human being. I want to be used for the rest of his contract.
2: Okay.
3: I mean, you kind of said that.
2: That is what I said.
3: You did say that.
2: That is what I said. 6'7". What is that? His height? 6'7"?
3: He is 6'7".
0: Yeah, he is 6'7".
3: And then there is just some Doug Gottlieb slander that I don't want to read.
0: Read it. Stop sugarcoating it. Doug wanted to come on. He had to face the music.
3: There's a few people like Doug Cadillac Max says, let's go Gottlieb. So he's excited about that. But of course.
0: So Doug has a burner account too.
3: He does. Red Sox Pat says, hide your credit cards when Dougie comes
0: on. There you go.
3: That's messed up. I don't like that.
1: No.
3: And then Sean in Sacramento says, Doug, the same guy who got sued for made up facts and then folded and retracted his statement. Same guy who left the show to go 0-12 in Division 2.
0: Oh, my.
3: That's messed up, man. Duggar had a winning record last season.
1: Wow.
3: He's riding the ship there in Green Bay.
0: I'm just going to say, Doug, can you order me some food?
2: Okay. All right.
3: Want some Green Bay Phoenix swag. That's what I want.
0: Well, order me some food.
1: Rob.
0: And he'll say, do you have a card? I said, no, I don't have one. But I'm sure you do.
2: Yeah. Rob G, this is going to go crazy.
1: Rob, this is Jay Stu. Do you mind taking that out of the intro? Thank you.
3: Doug's going to get on the next flight out here and fight you, Rob.
0: Wait a minute. Did you think we were going to fight at the Super Bowl?
2: I did. I thought I was going to have to fight because I know you weren't going to fight, so I was going to have to fight.
0: What do you mean I wasn't going to fight?
2: Because you know how that works. It's always your homeboy get you in it, and then you realize you're fighting, and you're like, where my boy at?
0: But you got to do Jay Stu when he comes on so he can think that Jay Stu was on.
1: I got you.
0: I'm going to say, we got somebody who wants to say hi.
1: Hey, Doug, Jay Stu, been a while. You haven't answered my text back, and I'm just curious if, you know, we might get a coffee. Thank you. I'll take your answer off air.
0: Please.
1: I got you.
2: Hey, y'all are stupid.
1: Rob, by the way, real quick tangent. Have you ever been in a fight, like an actual fist fight?
0: Yes, in college.
1: Really?
0: My roommate and I, we had a fight in college, and it was dumb.
2: They usually are.
0: We were playing hockey with a tennis ball and brooms in the room. It was like, it's an apartment, right? We were sharing an apartment. It was four of us. So two of us were playing.
2: Yeah.
0: You know, when you're in college, you got nothing to do and you just.
2: I do.
0: So while we're doing it, the whisk of the brooms are kind of sticking into the carpet. So after we're all done, got work to do, whatever. He's like, wants me to clean it up right now.
2: Like immediately.
0: And I'm like, no, I'm going to study for my test first, and then I'll take care of it. We don't have any parents around. We're in college. Like, what is your, like, reason for me? I got to clean it up, like, right now. You could do whatever you want. I'll do my part after I'm done studying. That was just my point. So he kind of got, like, a little worked up. Shorter guy, muscular, but shorter guy, whatever. And he stepped to me. Pop up. And I hit him.
1: No way Jay Glazer was your roommate.
0: No.
1: That's incredible.
0: But that's what happened. And we wound up being, you know, we stayed in the same apartment after the fight. It was a little... He had a little mark under his eye.
2: Oh, he didn't fight back after the two-piece?
0: He did, but that was it.
2: Dang.
0: That was it.
2: All right.
0: Sometimes you get a two-piece, you know, you're like,
2: especially
0: okay.
2: If you, see, he might not have been really expecting the two-piece. He just thought if I run up on you'll just go pick up the broom stuff.
1: Most people aren't K.
2: The bristles.
0: You know, people talk a big game, and then when the time comes, and my thing is, once you, like, get into my space, once your fist can reach my face, and we're arguing.
2: Better you than me.
0: Do you see what I'm saying? Like, if me and you are arguing from here, I'm good. Because you have to lunge at me.
2: Right.
0: But once we're, like, there, like here, and we're going at it, and you're in my face.
2: Because anything can happen at that point.
0: You can just swing at any point. And you're not going to get the first one on me.
2: Yeah.
0: It's just not possible. I'm going to hit you first.
2: A lot of people subscribe to that. Punch first. I'm hitting first.
0: You don't agree with that? Like somebody in, like gets into your airspace or whatever you want to call it. Like there's a spot that once you cross that,
2: especially if you're crossing it with loud an intention, like you like oh hold on.
0: No, he was screaming and carrying on. Like I didn't just swing on him.
2: Nice little left right. I like that. Pop pop. Everybody needs a
3: pop. So now we know. Don't mess with Rob playing hockey. Don't mess with us with RBIs.
2: True.
3: Don't mess with him. It's a long list.
2: I didn't expect the broom bristles to be on that one, though, Raji. I didn't know the bristles. The bristles and the BIs, the RBIs, boy.
0: I'm consistent.
1: I hope you know every time Steve does an update and has to say an S, it's different.
2: It's different.
0: What do you mean?
1: He just doesn't say it the same anymore.
2: He don't even say his name is Steve.
1: He's not. He just says Steve DeHager.
2: Steve
1: DeHager.
0: He knows I'm right.
2: Steve DeHager is
1: crazy. And then I actually asked Rob, and I was like, did you really mean that with Steve when he got in your face? And this is what Rob said.
0: I'm going to hit you first.
1: So I said, okay.
2: Well, you know who's been getting hit a lot lately, Rob G?
0: Oh, Blake Snell, the first pitch is over the fence for a home run. Are you kidding me?
2: Please tell me that was a replay from another game.
0: Rob G, I'm not even kidding you. Rob G, what did I say when we were talking pre-show? Brewers have room to play with, and they should be very aggressive because, like go for it.
2: Okay. Yeah.
0: Right, like the Dodgers, you don't expect to sweep. So in this one, they didn't even wait. I said to Rob G, I would take swing first. I wouldn't be waiting back. I wouldn't be passive. I would be ultra aggressive in game. The first pitch, you don't think people at Dodger Stadium are sick?
1: Rob, everybody is quiet.
2: And listen, first of all, Cheerio.
0: He is a stud.
2: Do you know how old he is?
0: 24, right?
2: Oh. 22. I thought he was 24, 25, 26. 22 years old. I'm like, my gosh. And he's one of those people we talk about.
0: Blake Snell has not been good in his last three playoffs.
3: Hey, you don't get a 6'4", 6 ERA for nothing, man.
2: Exactly. And he was did you hear him, Reese, talking about them? I don't know if you heard that, Rob. He was like, yeah, I've been watching all the film, watching all their interviews. And, you know, even Murphy, their manager, his point was, they're talking different. This ain't the same team as last year. But I've been watching them, and I'm going to go out there and make them uncomfortable because they're getting comfortable. Well,
0: the first pitch of the game. He hit that ball a right field. People in Dodgers Day, they're like, are you kidding me? Wow.
2: Right off the bat. That's how I get it out the way.
3: Yeah, what if we spent the last, 24 hours? Ohtani, is he going to play? Is he going to play? And it won't even matter because Blake Snell gets lit up.
2: Oh, Ohtani's going to go, whew.
3: Two for three.
2: Ohtani is going to go.
3: In the game, we lost 8-0.
0: First home run he gave up all season. Ain't that crazy?
2: Right off the bat. Here come Contreras, who's been a thorn in all postseason, hitting .391, a few home runs.
0: That's amazing.
2: You didn't. Oh, that was terrible. You got him out easily. All right, maybe you just need to get the one out the way. Struck out the next two easily. Just get it out the way early.
0: No, I'm just saying, but for the Brewers, that's a great field. You're not getting no hit. You're not shutting you out. Like, they right away.
2: And you got to run already. Right. Nothing else happens. You have one run in a series where the Dodgers has been struggling to get runs. You have one already. The pressure's on them. My goodness.
0: That was quick. That was crazy.
2: Yeah. All right. Well,
0: we're going to get to Doug, right? Let's get to
2: Doug. We'll get to Doug. So you heard it. Doug Gottlieb coming up. Let me go. I got
0: He used to have a radio show, right?
2: He did. I got a tea ready for me because I'm about to sit back.
0: No.
2: Alex, scoot
0: over.
2: I got the game on. I got a
1: popcorn.
2: Tea.
1: Get over here.
2: Thank you for bringing the popcorn.
1: We'll sit back.
2: Bringing the popcorn. We all go eat. So we're going to all sit back and watch Doug and Rhyme
0: It ain't
2: that. It is the Odd Single on on a virtual Wednesday. Stick with your boy, E. Fox Sports Radio.
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2: Fox Sports Radio, iCouple, Rob Parker, Kelvin Washington on a Worship Wednesday. One's got to go, going up in a little bit. We'll get to that. But let's get to it. Doug Gottlieb, former Fox Sports Radio host, men's basketball coach at University of Wisconsin, Green Bay, is on with us now. Conversation about the player. What is it? Protect the College Sports Act. Doug had some things to say a couple of weeks ago. We thought it'd be cool to get him on the show. Appreciate Doug agreeing to do so. Doug, what's going on, man? How you doing?
26: Good, Kelvin. How are you, man?
2: Doing good. Plus, Doug, he's also got a big game man? Coming up too.
26: Hi, Rob.
2: How are you?
26: I'm great. You know, we play the Wisconsin Badgers.
2: Yeah.
26: In an exhibition game tomorrow night in Green Bay, so we're pretty fired up. But damn, the Brewers keep winning. So you know, game four be tomorrow night, and they move the time to the same time as our game. But other than that, all things are good.
0: I was going to say, I know people in Wisconsin all over are all about the Brewers right now because they're in a great spot.
2: Yeah, for sure.
26: Packers had a good Sunday, too. That wasn't – just remember, Rob, the Bears still suck.
0: Yeah, okay.
2: No, hey, Doug, please don't go there because then that's a whole – you'll change the whole conversation.
0: Right.
2: He'll start talking about Caleb.
0: All right, let's do this. Let's replay what Doug said. We have that, Doug, your audio first, and then we'll let you try to dig out of this hole, and then we'll have a conversation.
27: People want to make it about coaches' salaries. That's fine. Okay. But what you'll find out is coaches' salaries, one, coaches are way more important than players. Okay. Because they just do more. And coaches don't leave every year the way that players leave every year. Okay, go back and track it. You're talking about a handful of coaches in the entire country that switched jobs year after year. There was one Lane Kiffin in the SEC. Nobody else went and switched to another job. And if you want to say, hey, there's all these massive buyouts, great. I'm all for buyouts on college basketball contracts as well. Need to have them. You can leave whenever you want if you pay your buyout. But we're making all these crazy statements about crazy things. All it's doing is saying, hey, here's the maximum revenue that the Power Fours can make, and here's the split. That's all it says. And it's a gigantic split. You got players making $3.5-4 million to play college sports. That's above most head coaches. So I think we've gotten to the point of ridiculous. And this is, by the way, why I was always against flat out paying the players when I was a broadcaster and when I was a player, because there's never an amount that satisfies people.
0: All right, Doug. So you stand by that players don't matter. Coaches are more important than players. And it's okay for coaches.
26: Let me stop you right there, Rob.
0: Go ahead.
26: Let me stop right there. What you've just done is the part that I miss the least of broadcasting. What you just did is bullcrap.
0: No, it ain't. Because that's what you said.
26: Hold on. I didn't. I did not say players don't matter. Play the audio again. Tell me the part that said they don't matter.
0: You said that the coaches matter more. Go ahead. Go.
26: Yes, absolutely. What matters the most is the school. Then what matters is the coach. Probably combined with the alignment of the coach with the administrators, because nothing can be done without them. Okay? But what you said was, I said, players don't matter. Not only is it unfair, it's not true, and it's the problem with media, is this is not an all or nothing proposal. In no world is it all or nothing. Zero.
0: Doug, hold on. Let me say something.
26: Hold on, Rob. So here's what I would like. Okay? I would like you to say, I apologize.
0: I'm not doing that. Doug, if you came here for an apology party, I'll hang up on you right now. I'm not doing that. Thank you. Goodbye. That's it. I'm not apologizing to him on the radio. Get off the radio. That's why you don't have a show. I hope you lose to Wisconsin. How's that?
2: Shoot.
0: Who cares? What is he going to come on? I'm not apologizing 2 minutes in. He wants me to apologize. He made the case that the coaches only matter and that players are secondary. It's always about the players, Doug Gottlieb. If you were so great, you would be winning at Wisconsin, Green Bay, or whatever it is. You're not winning. You know why? You don't have good enough players. You're such a great coach. I'm glad you hung up. Don't call back here. In fact, turn to ESPN. Go listen to Jim Rome. You better not be listening to this show.
2: He can't even listen to the show, Rob?
0: No.
1: By the way, we hit the under on your questions, too. You didn't get
2: big
1: one,
2: under.
1: NK. You didn't even get one.
2: We hit the whammy. We got the under on my questions.
1: Yep.
2: We got the under 2 minutes you yell at
1: him.
2: Did we have a hang up?
1: We should have had one.
2: We should have had one.
0: He hung up. That's good.
1: Man. Wow.
0: I don't care. I'm glad he hung up because Doug is ridiculous. What kind of system doesn't allow the players to be involved in the bargaining of this? Right?
2: Well, my big thing was going to be the unionization.
0: Exactly. And the idea that some old white guy, former coaches, are going to sit around and determine how much money they can make. Do you know in the Power Four Conference, on the football rosters, 66% of the players are black, and there's no representation, and Doug is going to go, there's a pile of money, and it's going to be significant, and I've always been against them making money. Really? How do you get into a college basketball game or football game? Do you show your student ID, Kelvin, and walk in like you used to when you went to college, when I went to Southern Connecticut? There were no damn tickets. This is professional sports. And Doug wants to use their likeness, sell their jerseys, do all this stuff, and they get nothing. Or they get the crumbs that you want to pass on to these damn players. Pathetic.
2: If you're out there
0: and you can play basketball, don't go play for Doug Gottlieb. How's that? Go listen to the tape. He doesn't think you're worth anything. The players on the team, they should quit. They should walk out on him and let him know what he thinks about them, that they don't deserve to make any money. Says who? Doug Gottlieb, who are you? You get paid a salary. You don't deserve to get any money because you don't win enough games. What if we paid you per win? You would have made $4 your first year. How dare you? They don't deserve to get paid. And you get a the NCAA gets a $6 billion TV deal for March Madness, and they don't deserve to get paid. And they can't leave when the coach walks out on them. Oh, only two or three coaches ever leave. What? I don't care. They get to leave whenever they want. Why can't the players? How dare you think that you're bigger and better than those players? Shame on you as a former college basketball player, Doug. You should know better.
27: One, coaches are way more important than players.
0: More important? Please. Without the players, you have nothing. And then you go run, talking about trying to get me to apologize. Apologize my ass. I'm not apologizing. 2 minutes in. Apologize.
2: Oh.
0: That's what I don't like about them. That's what I don't like about them.
2: I ain't gonna lie. When Doug, listen, when Doug said, first, I would like you to apologize. Yeah, that was his way of saying he wanted to get off the phone.
0: Right.
2: Because Doug, listen, he can have a different opinion than you. He can have different thoughts. That's fine. We all do. You and I argue.
0: I'm not apologizing.
2: But he knew, of all people, you weren't about to sit up here and apologize on your own show right then and at that moment. So when Doug said that to me, I will say, you knew what you are. Like, you knew this was going to end. Like, you get what I'm saying? That's like, Rob G, you're married. If you're yelling and arguing with your wife in the middle and tell her, just admit you were wrong, you just wanted to argue.
1: Hey, K-Dot, Stu got here. Jade Stu here. Should I leave?
2: Somebody, Stu.
1: I was waiting to help, so...
2: Well, I don't know. I got my popcorn. I told you I was getting my popcorn.
0: All I know, the Brewers got two men on.
2: Look at that. Don't try to pivot.
0: Kelvin don't even care. I'm trying to tell you what's going on here. Wow.
2: Hold on. Let me see. We're at the top of the second. Are they all right? Oh, one out. There'll be. Oh, that's double play. They out of the inning.
0: Okay.
2: Double play.
0: Did you enjoy that, Rob G? No.
2: Rob G don't
0: you know
2: talk
0: Rob
2: to you right
0: G?
2: Now.
0: No, no. Rob G,
2: I blame you. You knew this was coming. I blame you.
3: I didn't think it was
2: going
3: to go like that. I didn't think it was going to go like that. I thought it was going to be a shouting match for about 15. That's why we gave him two segments. That would be 15 minutes of a good, strong debate.
1: Yeah.
3: Dan Patrick show circa 2021. No. Something like that.
0: But Doug is out of that now because he thinks he's higher and better because
1: point.
0: He's a college basketball coach. That he, I don't like, that's what I don't like about the media now. That's why I don't like about talk show hosts and all that. You made a long living off of it for a long time.
1: Got in trouble for some stuff, too.
0: Right? How about when you said stuff, right, that didn't work out? I mean, come on, Doug. That was so lame, just like your basketball program. Don't ever call back here and lose my number. Don't text me. I don't want to hear from you. Done.
2: Was that a possibility?
0: You're dead to me, Doug Gottlieb. You're dead to me.
1: Is he blocked now, Rob?
0: Yes.
2: Wait,
0: officially blocked.
2: You said-

0: like he was actually about to call you back or text you.
1: He texted me to get on the show. How do you get on the show?
0: See, okay, now, Elijah, put the camera on me. This is where I'm confused. Doug, I actually think you might have had a point or two. I don't know fully your thoughts, but you knew it's called a phrase that I use in my household, a phrase I subscribe to, is knowing your personnel. You knew you were about to get on with Rob Parker. You knew when it was going to be a hostile environment, like being on the road. And you knew Rob Parker for daggone show wasn't going to apologize. Why did you ask Rob Parker to apologize on his own show 2 minutes into the thing? Rob G, you knew that wasn't going to happen.
2: I knew that wasn't going to happen, but I do have an update, a text in from the Duggar directly to me. And I'll read it to you next.
0: All right, let's get updated. Kevin, what up, man?
3: Kevin, this is my first time working with you guys in almost 2 years, and you have me fired up right now.
4: All right.
3: I am on 100% on your guys' side. I don't know why they're insisting. Well, actually, I do know why they're insisting on Congress get involved. It's because these are guys that are used to order and control, and now they don't really have it anymore.
0: All right, Kevin, don't be coming on here spitting truth.
3: It's a labor versus management issue.
0: And
3: people's refusal to see it that way has clouded their judgment.
0: Because we talk about this all the time. One of the things America does great, Kevin, is always make the little man mad at every other little
3: yes.
0: man and everybody else, while the ones up top continue to dominate and get what they want.
3: Yeah.
0: America's masterful at that. You'll get mad at the other employees, but not the man up top. You'll get mad at the player for wanting to have the power to move and change teams, but you're never mad at the owners who can cut dudes when they swear they won't, release dudes when they say they won't. Coaches leave when they looked at parents in the face and said, I'll never leave. I'm going to be with your son to the end.
3: I mean, Nick Saban retired right as the NIL started. He was notorious for yanking scholarships. Because he would do over-signing. He would sign over his allotted amount, and the guys who were already on the team would get what they call gray-shirting, meaning a non-scholarship, non-rostered player in the program.
0: But I kept him from going anywhere else.
3: And kept him from, exactly. Yeah. So, and now all of a sudden, he can't win with his $100 handshakes anymore while other schools followed the rules. And now he decided he didn't want to coach anymore. And you see that across the country. And really, it's a collective bargaining issue. You don't see people asking Congress to cap the earnings of NFL players, NBA, Major League Baseball. These are a union and management issue, and all the rules we've seen in professional sports are a result of that. So I don't see why college sports should be any different. But I digress. It is the NLCS Game 3, Brewers at Dodgers, and Jackson Churio saying cheerio as he rounded the bases with a leadoff home run to give the Brewers a 1-0 lead as they're heading to the bottom of the second inning. Shohei Ohtani has not batted yet. That's because he's batted six. Or he's was placed in the sixth hole in the batting order, which is the lowest he's ever been in his career. And he's only 1-for-7 in this NLCS. He really hasn't been healthy. Hasn't looked healthy in 2 months. And he is in the game, though, and is expected to bat third. The Dodgers went in order in that first inning. So Shohei is due up third in that second, so we'll see how he does here. Game 4 of this series has been moved to 8 o'clock Eastern time tomorrow. Game 3 of the ALCS has been moved to 1 o'clock, and that's because they're anticipating inclement weather. Interesting note in Major League Baseball, Don Mattingly is going to be in Philadelphia long term. They're taking the interim tag off his title as the Phillies and Don Mattingly have agreed to terms on a 2-year deal that makes him the manager moving forward, which is kind of surprising because they really had a bad finish to the year, and a lot of Phillies fans at least blame Don Mattingly for that, so he'll be around for the long haul. Joe Espada not going to return as the manager of the Houston Astros as his contract will expire at the end of the month. NFL news, Michael Penix Jr. expected to start against the Bears on Sunday despite suffering a rib injury. Lamar Jackson did not practice today because of his ankle injury, and Jesse Minter saying Jackson is day-to-day. ESPN saying earlier today that Jackson does have a realistic chance of playing on Sunday against the Browns. Marvin Harrison Jr. will make his debut Sunday in London against the Jaguars. That's according to Texans head coach D'Amico Ryans. And FIFA is set to amend its rules to prevent a repeat of that controversial reversal of the World Cup suspension issued to Falaran Balogun. He got a red card. The one game suspension of his playing was then suspended by the organization, and they want to amend the rules to prohibit that going forward in the future. And an attorney representing the LIV Golf League telling a federal bankruptcy court judge on Wednesday that the Embattled Tour We'll know by the end of the month whether it will be ceasing operations or moving forward. That's according to ESPN. Back to you guys.
0: Yeah, appreciate you, man. It's the Odd Couple, Rob Parker, Kelvin Washington on a Worship Wednesday. And let's just get straight to it, Rob Jimmy. One's got to go on the way, but what's the message?
2: Yeah, so in case you all missed it.
0: All right, break it down.
2: We had Doug Gottlieb coming on for what we thought was going to be a verbal sparring session over the Protect College Sports Act with one Rob Parker. That's what we were expecting. That's what it was pitched to me because he had Doug and Rob were texting directly.
1: Said, no. Doug texts me.
2: Well, anyways, y'all were texting.
1: I just want you to know that.
2: Rob says, Rob G.
4: Apologize, Rob G.
2: Get Doug on the show. We'll have a nice debate. And we hyped it up as a big old deal.
1: I didn't have a problem with having him on the show.
2: And
1: I could have said no.
2: The interview lasted all of 94 seconds before Doug asked for an apology. Rob did not give it to him and he hung up the phone. So
1: Doug hung up
2: the phone. Rob? Clear. That was Doug who hung
1: Doug
2: up. We did not hang up on Doug Gottlieb. So afterwards, Rob went on a rant. He was very upset about it. Doug texts me directly. He says, sorry, making something up and then not rephrasing it is BS. Have a good one. I appreciate you.
1: Okay. I'm done. I'm done. He hung up. He didn't want to have a real conversation. And to the whole idea of just holding on to that, make your point. I don't need to apologize. I didn't say Doug did this and it was factually wrong, okay? Like my point was, Doug said that coaches were more important than players. That's my contention. He could say, "Oh, I didn't say that. I said that players don't matter." Mm-hmm. No, you're saying that coaches matter more. So that was my interpretation.
0: Right,
1: that's all it was. It's like that should be the least of the thing that we're arguing
0: yes,
1: about.
0: Because
1: his idea is that coaches are more important, and my idea is that players are more important.
0: And I agree that we could have got to that place with him acknowledging that he didn't say that and would prefer you to, you know, rephrase it, but to ask you to apologize. Number one, he knows you. Okay. He knows you. He knows how you do, how you operate radio. And you knowing that you're bigger, you're making a louder point than the minutia. So like to argue about the minutia, he know what your point was. Your point was this.
1: Curtis in California was listening. He got a take on this.
0: I thought this was Gottlieb coming.
1: No. Curtis, you're on the Odd Couple Fox Sports Radio. What's up?
5: Yeah, I just don't get it, Rob. I mean, it could have just been really muted the whole way, a nice conversation. He literally, you played what he had said, and less than seconds later, you misquoted him.
1: I did not misquote him. No, I did not. And he doesn't deserve an apology. His point was. No. Hold on. Let me get my point out and I'll let you.
5: I didn't even finish.
1: You said I misquoted him. And he says that he said, no. Just hear me out. He said that college coaches are more important than players. I disagree with that. I totally disagree with that. Players are what wins for college coaches. It's not the other way around. You could take the best college coach, or supposedly, Nick Saban didn't win anything at Michigan State. When he went to Alabama and LSU and they have all the money and doing all that with the kids, now Nick Saban is the greatest college coach ever. He didn't win at Michigan State.
5: Not the point I'm making, Rob. It's not the point I'm making. All I'm trying to say is, this is why he didn't like being in radio in regards to being misquoted.
1: Yeah, okay. He was in radio for 20 years. Get off the phone, because you're not even being honest. He hated it so much he did it for 20 years. That's what Doug Gottlieb is telling you now. Do you want us to go all over all the mistakes and situations Doug had on the radio? Oh, he doesn't like radio now. What about the lawsuit that was filed against him? Stop it. Come on, man. Stop. Don't make it like, oh, Doug didn't want to be in radio. This is what he hated about radio. Stop. You're giving him an excuse. He was on ESPN Radio and Fox Sports Radio. He hated radio so much and CBS Sports Radio.
0: Media as a whole.
1: Okay,
0: yeah.
1: So he was so messed up about this business that he worked for three networks. Does that sound like somebody got a problem with the way we do business and the way sports talk radio runs? That you would work for three different networks? Stop. Don't make an excuse. If he did one network and didn't like it and quit, then maybe I would buy into that. That ain't stop him from going to the other places. So stop. Look at that weak fly ball.
0: Don't switch it up, Otani, now.
1: No, because Rob G put his hands up like, Oh, he just hit a two-run home run. He's back. He hits off the end of the bat, a weak, lazy fly ball. That ball's right down the middle there. Did you see that?
2: Well, I only did that because I had told Alex, watch, he's going to strike out. And then he didn't strike out, so I was like, oh, no.
1: What, am I right?
0: That was pretty weak, yeah.
2: He just put his bat out there, made contact.
0: A year ago, that was a home run, though.
1: Exactly. That ball was right down
0: there. A year ago, that was a home run.
1: Come on, man.
0: Shoot, 6 months ago.
2: And America, in case you missed it, we will play the Doug Gottlieb interview in its entirety. All 45 seconds.
0: It won't take long.
2: And last call, if you missed it, you'll get the full experience, all 38 seconds of it.
1: When are we doing that?
2: Last call.
0: Last
2: call. You're
1: going to make him wait that long? Hey. People want to chime in. We should take these calls.
0: One's got to go because Doug had to go.
1: Yes.
0: Let's do it.
1: Let's say, you got an opinion, if you want to call up, was that Doug Gottlieb's uncle called in or whatever, talking about I should have, you misquoted him.
0: I mean, you didn't say what he said. However, he knew what you were insinuating.
1: Exactly.
0: That's two different things.
1: And you know the difference between the two. It ain't like I totally was off board of what he said.
0: He said that coaches were more important, and I'm saying players are more important. He knew the gist of what you wanted to argue about. When you have friends and you're debating, I know what you want to debate. He knew the gist of what you were trying to debate. So, yes, you didn't quote him exactly correct. That is 100% true. But the point you were trying to make was much larger than the need for that. And for him to ask you for the apology, he daggone sure knew who he was talking to, Alex.
4: It's not just that. It's like, why would you come onto somebody's show and then ask for an apology if you said something that you don't even stand by?
1: Right.
4: That's my problem. Like, if you're going to say something and worry about the misquote, I think you're misquoting the concept of why we're having
0: it. That's what I'm saying. Like, that. Yeah. We'll talk about it more on the other side.
1: 100%.
4: You didn't say anything wrong. You literally said, because you're just referencing his quote where he said coaches are more important than players. So then my interpretation is you don't think players are important.
1: That's right.
4: How is that misquoted?
1: Thank you.
4: That's so simple.
0: Because it is misquoting if I want to be mad at where the media is now.
4: But we'll you are media.
0: It. We'll talk about it. Right. No, he's a coach.
1: Let's do that.
4: No, he's media.
1: 877-99 on Fox. We'll hear from you.
0: Now.
1: It's okay.
4: No.
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0: of Washington on a worship Wednesday.
1: One's got to go. That's
0: one's
1: got
0: to go. Had to go. We got some more to say.
1: People want to chime in.
0: People want to jump in on this. We'll get it. By the way, I do have to tell them, if you miss any of today's show, make sure you check out the podcast or just search all of your favorite social media sites, because this show will be all over after a little bit ago with Doug. 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All right, 877-99 on Fox. Phone lines are lit up, looking like a trash talking Tuesday. And folks got a lot to say about our exclusive 45-second interview with Doug Gottlieb.
1: All right, Andy, in Oregon, you're on the Odd Couple Fox Sports Radio. What's up, Andy?
2: I'm trashing Doug Gottlieb.
1: Wow.
2: Wow. Listen, Rob, normally your level of passion makes me nervous, but I was so glad to hear you were going to have this interview with Doug, because he's always seemed holier than thou.
1: Yes.
2: And so you did not deserve... He didn't deserve a thank you. And an apology.
1: Right.
2: I'm so worked up right now. You know what I'm saying?
0: They had Kevin worked up, too.
1: All right, we appreciate that.
2: I worked up. But, yeah, you were right. He was wrong. So keep going, guys.
1: Appreciate it.
0: Appreciate you, man.
1: How about Sean? Why don't we move Sean in Sacramento?
0: Sean could put his 11 kids down to come call
1: That's
0: in.
1: That's right.
3: Yo, my uncle from another mother, my brother's behind the boards. Real quick, man, shout out the entire I-Bomb. Shout out y'all, man, for the special message, man. Family doing what they can right now, but yes. I appreciate the love and support from everybody. But God dog, man, was that the same Rob? Was that the same, I'm sorry, same Doug that lied about Freddie Freeman's agent getting fired because he did the wrong thing, getting him to L.A., and got sued and then retracted his entire statement? Was that the same Doug Gottlieb? Was that the same Doug Gottlieb that posted on Twitter that after Ukraine invaded Russia, that the basketball team should continue playing because it's not a big deal, then deleted his post 10 minutes later? Or is that the same Doug Gottlieb that got whooped in divorce court and lost everything and had to move to Wisconsin? Is that the same Doug Gottlieb, man?
1: Wow, Sean.
3: Doug Gottlieb was just fooled by the poo-poo king.
1: Wow, Sean ain't taking
4: I'm
1: no prisoners.
4: I'm the poo-poo king.
1: 877-99.
0: Crazy right now.
1: On Fox. How about Trucker? Maine in Kentucky. Trucker Maine.
0: What's up, Maine?
1: What's happening?
5: Hey, I'm pissed, Rob. I'm with you, man. Hey, he wrong for that. Doug ain't nothing, man. But what he said to you, bro, you shouldn't apologize for nothing you said. You telling them truth, and when the truth come out, it hurts, bro. It's like us out here working our butt off. They work their butt off, and the truck, they don't come to see the goddamn coach. They come to see the damn players. See my friends. I'm sorry. But I'm just on your side, Rob. Y'all have a good night, man.
1: All right, appreciate it.
0: Trucker Maine. Shout out to Trucker Maine.
1: How about James in Virginia? You're on the Odd Couple Fox Sports Radio. What's up, James?
6: Thank you for taking my call. Gentlemen, happy Wednesday. Odd Couple, big time, all the time, every time. Salute the Commanders. Odd Couple, OG, guys.
1: How are you?
6: Oh, man, I'm loving life, man. And Rob, I just want to say this straight out. I love you. I love Doug, man. I like both of you guys very much. I love the Odd Couple show. I've been with y'all since day one. But I'm disappointed in both of y'all, man, because you guys let your personal feelings get in the way of what could have been a great discussion, man, because this is something that really needs to be discussed and talked about, because I'm on the side of the players too, but I think it's a symbiotic relationship. Coaches need good players, good players need good coaches.
1: James, and I hear that, okay? My only issue is to come on the show and the first thing you want is some apology on whether, like you could work through that. He didn't want to have a conversation.
0: And that's what I was going to say. My biggest thing.
1: Okay. But you say you're disappointed in me. Doug texts me to be on the show, okay?
0: And that
1: brought it to Kelvin and Rob G.
6: He should have never asked for the apology, but you guys shouldn't have gone back and forth. You should have stayed on top.
1: He hung up.
6: Right,
1: what do you want us to do?
6: Got into it because y'all both got into it, man. But I.

0: No, James, hold on, James.
1: No, no, we got you, James. It's all good. James, let me say this, though, and appreciate the call. Yep. You don't have to stick around for this. That's not actually what happened. He immediately asked you for an apology. You said, I'm not apologizing, and he hung up.
0: Right.
1: So my only thing with this would be, first of all, Doug has been listening or knowing you for years, right? We all have.
0: I tried out with him at ESPN.
1: So he knows you. He knows your candor. He knows how you are. So to have a uber nuanced situation was not going to happen in the sense that he knew you had a point. He had a point. So if he's looking for the exact verbiage and you quote me exact, that wasn't going to happen. Or maybe even if that was going to ask it, Rock, can you at least say I didn't say that? But to ask for an apology from you in that heated moment, he should have known that wasn't going to happen. And that's my only thing that's disappointing, is because it then leads me to feel like you got it out because you knew it wasn't going to happen. You follow what I'm saying?
0: When I ask somebody
1: to do something I know they're not going to, then I have my out.
0: Right.
1: You knew that wasn't going to happen. So if the result was to hang up, then why ask?
0: Or why even call in?
2: I'm just going
0: to
2: expand on and say, I just don't believe he believes what he said. So he had an out, so he took it.
1: I disagree with that, Alex.
2: Well, then why would you ask for an apology on someone else's show? But it's not your show. You asked to come on.
1: I agree with that, but I'm saying I firmly believe he believes what he...
2: But two different things. If he believed it, he'd defend it rather than asking for an apology.
0: Why wouldn't he just defend the thing, right? Get past that.
1: That's what I'm agreeing with you on that. And you know what? We're not going to turn your mic off. We got some more on this on the other side. We are
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12: NLCS, Game 3, Milwaukee leading this best-of-seven series 2-0, and it's the Brewers getting on the board first. Jackson Chourio with a leadoff home run in the first inning. Milwaukee currently leads at 1-0. They're now in the top of the fourth inning in Los Angeles. Shohei Ohtani in the lineup batting sixth, the lowest he's ever batted in his career. And in his lone at-bat so far tonight, flew out the left field. So he's now just 1 of 8 so far in this NLCS. And tomorrow's game 4 moved to 8 o'clock Eastern time. That's because game 3 of the American League Championship Series moved ahead to 1 o'clock Eastern time in the afternoon due to anticipated inclement weather. Phillies and Don Mattingly agreed to terms on a 2-year deal that will make him the full-time manager in Philadelphia. Joe Espada will not be back as the manager of the Houston Astros. I'm Kevin Wired.
10: One guy is happily divorced. One guy is happily married. One guy gets called daddy by his 3 beautiful daughters. One guy gets called daddy after a credit card approval. One guy won a state high school basketball championship. One guy only covered a state high school basketball championship. One guy's been inducted into 3 halls of fame. One guy has only mopped a hall. Does this seem weird to anybody else?
13: Crazy.
10: Can this sports writer and this sports fan share a radio show without driving each other crazy? 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
0: Hour number 3.
1: Number 3.
0: Here on a Worship Wednesday.
2: Rob, I didn't say that. This is just the third hour of the show.
1: Oh, sorry. See, in good faith today.
0: You got
2: this
0: it right.
2: This is the third hour.
0: Okay.
2: Not hour three.
0: Not hour three, right. Third hour.
1: Ah, you're stupid, Alex.
0: It is the Odd Couple.
2: Fox Sports Radio. Rob.
0: You got that? Yeah. Apologize. Be sure to check out our YouTube channel. We have a YouTube channel.
1: Do it.
0: You could have watched the fight live.
1: Yeah.
0: I mean,
1: what, like a Mike Tyson fight? It didn't last long.
2: No subscription needed.
0: That's right. Doug got knocked out early. Oh, no, I'm sorry. He quit. Somebody threw a towel.
1: Did you just say Doug said no mas?
0: He said no mas. I didn't even know that Doug was bilingual when he said no mas.
1: Man, I said no mas. He said no, but he said no. Just get through your reads.
0: All right, check out our YouTube channel. That's right. Just search Odd Couple FSR on YouTube. Hit the subscribe button, and after you're done, tap the thumbs up icon and comment away. Let us know if you agree or disagree. And what else going to say? Yeah, check us out. Our YouTube channel. Watch us live right now. Just search Odd Couple FSR.
2: We'll do it live.
0: Thank you. And don't forget, College Kids is coming up. Sierra Clark.
1: Is it?
0: Yes. Host of the SECT podcast, Sierra Clark. She does a great job. And last call. And one thing, I just want to make sure everybody knows. after we had the conversation about Doug's comment, he texted me and said he wanted to come on and explain his side.
13: Mm-hmm.
0: I said to you and Rob G, let's get Doug on. Mm-hmm. I didn't have a problem with having him on
1: We've known this for a while now.
0: And having a different opinion, right? I could have said, no, I don't want him
2: on. Healthy debate, right?
0: He said whatever he said, and I don't care, and I don't want to hear from him. That's not what I wanted. I wanted to have this conversation.
13: Mm-hmm.
0: But the idea that he wants to push for me to say verbatim what he said rather than the gist of the conversation is the problem, and that I should apologize. Once we got there, if this was his show, I'm not, you know what I mean? Like that's one thing. You're not going to come on and tell me to apologize on my own show. It's not happening. So, Rob G, you have
1: the whole interaction. Yeah. Let's hear it.
14: Well, not quite the whole thing, because the whole interaction involved Wisconsin basketball.
1: No, you got what matters.
14: We don't care about that. We're going to get right to the exchange that is popping off in a big way here in the Odd Couple.
0: Do I have to listen?
14: Here is Doug Gottlieb, basically in its entirety, with the Odd Couple earlier this evening.
0: All right, let's do this. Let's replay what Doug said. We have that, Doug, your audio first, and then we'll let you try to dig out of this hole, and then we'll have a conversation.
15: People want to make it about coaches' salaries. That's fine. Okay. But what you'll find out is coaches' salaries, one, coaches are way more important than players. Okay. Because they just do more, and coaches don't leave every year the way that players leave every year. Okay. Go back and track it. You're talking about a handful of coaches in the entire country that switch jobs year after year. There was one Lane Kiffin in the SEC. Nobody else went and switched to another job. And if you want to say, hey, there's all these massive buyouts, great. I'm all for buyouts on college basketball contracts as well. Need to have them. You can leave whenever you want if you pay your buyout. But we're making all these crazy statements about crazy things. All it's doing is saying, hey, here's the maximum revenue that the Power Fours can make, and here's the split. That's all it says. And it's a gigantic split. You got players making $3.5-4 million to play college sports. That's above most head coaches. So I think we've gotten to the point of ridiculous. And this is, by the way, why I was always against flat out paying the players when I was a broadcaster and when I was a player, because there's never amount that satisfies people.
0: All right, Doug. So you stand by that players don't matter. Coaches are more important than players. And it's okay for coaches.
16: Let me stop you right there. Rob.
0: Go ahead.
16: Stop right there. What you've just done is the part that I miss the least of broadcasting. What you just did is bullcrap.
0: No, it ain't. Because that's what you said.
16: Hold on. I didn't. I did not say players don't matter. Play the audio again. Tell me the part that said they don't matter.
0: You said that the coaches matter more. Go ahead. Go.
16: Yes, absolutely. What matters the most is the school. Then what matters is the coach, probably combined with the alignment of the coach with the administrators, because nothing can be done without them. Okay. But what you said was, I said players don't matter. Not only is it unfair, it's not true. And it's the problem with media is this is not an all or nothing proposal. In no world is it all or nothing. Zero.
0: Doug, hold on. Let me say something.
16: Hold on, Rob. So here's what I would like. Okay? I would like you to say, I apologize.
0: I'm not doing that. Doug, if you came here for an apology party, I'll hang up on you right now. I'm not doing that. Thank you. Goodbye. That's it.
13: And there we have it.
0: Kelvin, did I not say, okay, maybe not verbatim.
13: Yes.
0: But did I not say what he said, coaches are more important than players. Did I not say that?
1: By the way,
0: he's hung up.
1: He actually said they're way more important.
0: Yes, and I didn't.
1: I quoted that.
0: Okay, but he's hung up on the idea that I said that players don't matter.
13: Mm-hmm.
0: But I did say his main point, which was what? Coaches are more important than players. So I did say that.
13: Mm-hmm.
0: And that guy who called up, I don't know.
1: Andy or something.
0: I can't remember. Cream Puff from California, whatever his name was. Mm-hmm. You misquoted Doug. Did you hear that? Cream Puff, call back.
1: This is where I'm at, Doug, before we get to the calls. 877-99 on Fox. And I've reiterated my point. And the more I think about it, we replayed it. He's known you for far too long. to act surprised.
0: Over 25 years ago, I tried out for ESPN. Over 25 years.
1: So for 25 years, he's known you. He's worked with you. You guys been colleagues here. My point is, you know, okay, Rob is not going to, this isn't Barbara Walters. You didn't have the exact quote. You're not Walter Cronkite.
0: But we played your sound, so we heard what you said. It wasn't like we didn't play
1: it. Out of the blue with no context.
0: Right.
1: We literally heard what you said. You know this is a debate format type. You know, we go at it, it's the odd couple. And you know Rob has a point. You have a point. Let's get to a debate. So the idea that just because it wasn't 100% correct, you have the microphone, Doug, could have easily said what I would have said. Rob, you know good and well that ain't what I said. What I said was da-da-da-da-da. So get your words right. Now, my point is, and proceed.
0: That's not what he said. He wanted,
1: but you
0: he wanted
1: act
0: an
1: like
0: apology.
1: Because you're a bit off of what he said, and he has the opportunity to say exactly what he said. He had a microphone by way of phone
0: right.
1: to say his point, and now we can proceed with the debate and
0: that
1: the conversation.
0: That whole thing about an apology is like a power struggle.
1: And you know, can I say what that was? That was because he probably was getting lit up on social media for the last couple of weeks by a bunch of people
0: right.
1: that the brunt of the apology wasn't for you. It was for he heard it from other people.
0: Right. And he
1: so
0: wanted
1: you were
0: me,
1: the straw
0: right.
1: that broke the camel's back.
0: I got Rob Parker to apologize to me because he misquoted me.
1: And I'm sick of everybody misquoting, saying what I'm saying. So I'm going to make it a point. And we, this show, you specifically caught the brunt of that because there was no way that was hang up worthy. He had to, we aired it.
0: And what was the second part of that? You say that that college coaches are more important than players.
1: That's my point.
0: He said way more, didn't he?
1: I quoted it. You can play it again. He said way more. He said, by the way, college coaches are way more important than players. That's what he said.
2: You know what's funny? All I heard out of that was vanity and ego. And you know why, Rob? Because you took your interpretation of his exact quote and you put them together. You literally said it. Players are not important is your take from it.
1: The only thing I'll say, Alex,
2: but listen, he literally said
1: yes.
2: coaches are more important than players.
0: Which is what I said.
2: Rob literally quoted him and had his take in it.
1: But the only thing I'll say on this, maybe it's the newsman, I mean, you're a journalist, you know, you can't keep saying exactly with you. He shouldn't have been hung up on that.
0: It wasn't
1: because
0: verbatim,
1: he should have said he knew Rob got
0: across.
1: The gist of the point.
2: Right. See,
1: Rob's point is players are more important than coaches. Yours as coaches are more important. Now let's hash it out.
2: Isn't this the issue why politics is so driving now? Because everybody's worried about the exact words rather than the meaning behind it.
0: Ohtani got on base.
2: Good for him. Hold on, I got something for that, Rob.
1: It's
2: hold on, Rob.
1: Bottom of the fourth.
10: Breaking news from Fox Sports.
0: No, I got on. Did you see it?
1: No, what did he
0: do? Got hit. On a breaking ball. Look.
1: He ain't never been so happy to get hit in his
0: Rob
1: life.
0: Rob G, he didn't even jump out of the way.
1: Hey, Rob G turned his cheeks into it. He said, hey.
14: He went full Roger Dorn on that one, guys.
0: Did you see that? He didn't even move. He was oh, my God.
1: He did
0: God.
1: A hips don't lie Shakira type thing. He said, ha, take this.
0: I'll take first base.
14: Aura is fading daily at this point with Shohei Ohtani.
1: Man, that man threw the hip into it. And that means Will Smith going to hit a home run. They'll be up 2-1 and then back in.
0: Okay.
1: By the way, you know who's mad about this?
0: Optimist.
1: No, I'm going to tell you who is. Blake Snell got to be sitting here like, can I get some help?
14: Since that first pitch home run.
0: Right.
14: He's given up one other hit. 8 strikeouts.
1: That's what this is. Can I get? So what if he goes 7 innings?
0: Well, you shouldn't
1: 12
0: have given
1: strikeouts.
0: Up that home run, Blake Snell.
1: No,
0: right?
1: Okay, I will just don't make me hang up on you. I'm going full golly about to hang up on.
14: By the way, what was Dave Roberts thinking when he's like, you know what? The way to fix this lineup
1: is to put the two worst guys back to back.
14: That's going to sort things out. We'll just drop them lower in the lineup.
1: Well, because he probably said, all right, after that, it's just a bunch of players who ain't that bad. At least like it's 6-7 in a row, 9 bad.
0: All right,
1: come on, Will Smith, come on. Get jiggy with him.
0: Oh, all right, we'll take some calls on this. Are we doing it right now? You got it? Rob G, let's
1: take a couple, then we'll come back.
14: Who was wrong here? Rob Parker or Doug Gottlieb? Which side are you on? I'm on Doug's side. You know that. I've always been a Doug guy.
0: Yeah,
14: me and the Dugger.
1: No, you're not. Because you know why you're not, Rob G? Because you're a producer and you understand everything ain't going to be picture perfect. And he said exactly. But you know the importance of having a dialogue.
14: You know why I'm on Doug's side right now? Because this is content.
1: That's
14: this is so much better than what we were going to talk about.
1: Dang.
14: 877-99 on Fox. 877-996-6369.
1: COE, content over everything.
14: Whose side are you on? Rob Parker, Doug Gottlieb. It is the Odd Couple. Kelvin's here too, by the way.
1: Ohtani's on base.
14: This is the Odd Couple Fox Sports Radio.
0: Just missed. Wow.
1: What I got to read to these people? Hey, it's Kelvin Washington, and
0: hey,
1: I told
0: y'all
1: this
0: interview
1: was going
0: to be great. Don't go to the University of Wisconsin at Green Bay. I'm sorry.
1: Hey, if you're looking for higher education, let me tell you where you shouldn't go. All right, let's get to it. 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

0: Couple Rob Parker, Kelvin Washington on a Worship Wednesday. We ain't being very godly right now.
1: On a pimp slap Wednesday.
0: I know, that's what it turned into. College Kids with Sierra Clark, host of the SEC Tea Podcast, coming up in a moment. And there's no time like October. The NLCS is here. Streaming live on Fox One, the back-to-back World Series champ. The Dodgers take on the top-seeded Brewers in the NLCS.
1: Still trying to
0: rematch one series from World Series. Stream the MLB postseason live on Fox One. What are we going to?
1: Bottom of the fifth. Dodgers still no runs, just three hits.
0: Yeah. They gotta get something going. Blake Snell, to Rob G's point, has been pitching very well ever since that first pitch home run by Churio. All right, 877-99-on-Fox. For those of you who happen to just now be listening, long story short, we had an interview planned with Doug Gottlieb, who the Protect the College Athletes Act, whatever.
1: Protect College Sports Act. Yep.
0: He had a view.
2: That's not what I said, Kelvin.
1: That's not what I said.
2: Apologize.
0: Don't hang up on me, Alex. He's had an opinion. We all disagreed with it a couple weeks back. He said he reached out to Rob. He wanted to get on. He was on, but it wasn't long before he hung up because of semantics. What we got?
1: Let's start with Brandon in Riverside. You're on the Odd Couple Fox Sports Radio. What's up, Brandon?
3: What's going on, man? What's going on?
1: How are you, buddy?
3: Oh, I'm good. Rob, no one. I all day I heard a pep in yourself. I'm like, why Rob, gassed up? Dodgers on the verge of losing, and you about to rip Doug Golly. So, but other than that, I think he's lame for that. He's mad that you were right about what he said and how the way he said it was very wrong. He did say, because I remember when you said it, and you just played it, he said the coaches are more important than the players.
1: And I did say that, even though wrong. I didn't say everything verbatim, but that was the gist of his.
0: He knew
1: right.
0: The gist. He's been working
3: in this field long enough to know what you meant, and he's a lame for that, and I'm glad his show is off. I hang up and listen to you.
0: No, I appreciate the call. And my point I was saying to you off the air was, what was the point of that? Like, What was the point? If the point was to have a great, strong debate, he had a strong opinion, you had one, I've had one, we talked about it a couple of weeks ago, let's do that. What was the point of getting on in a minute? It got a little tighter.
1: Right.
0: Then you hang up. What was the point? He has been doing this for a long time. He knows to work through contention, work through some beef, you know what I mean? Like
1: have
0: a little drama.
1: Have a conversation.
0: Have a conversation.
1: I wouldn't have had him on if I didn't want to have a conversation with him, right?
0: It didn't make any sense. That's the part I don't get, Doug. He's been doing it too long to not know. All right.
1: We're going to get as many people in as we can. Don in the UP, the Upper Peninsula of Michigan. You're on the Odd Couple Fox Sports Radio. What's up, Don?
4: I'd love to give you a Pulitzer Prize for that. That was a beautiful job. I got a couple things for you. So first, Doug's saying, great coaches, they're coaches don't stay around, or they stay around, the players leave. Coach is always there more than a year. Meanwhile, his freaking predecessor, literally, Sundance, I can't remember his last name, Wicks, coached at UWGB for 1 year.
1: Yeah, he bounced.
4: Every year. Then he goes to Wyoming, right? And then he's putting all of the priority on the coaches. However, as remembered 2 years ago, when all the white boys from UP playing Division II ball at Michigan Tech went down and beat Doug when he was coaching D1 UWGB.
1: I remember that.
4: I have someone close to the team that said that Doug reached out to one of the players at Michigan Tech and offered him an NIL deal. And the guy was like, bro, I'll stay in Houghton for the freaking year and play Division II. I'm like, can you let... Houghton got 300 inches of snow last year.
1: No.
0: I used to live in Traverse City, Michigan. I know about it.
1: You know about that. Wow.
4: Yeah. So, like, he's trying to get D2 guys with NIL, and they're like, nah, bro, we're good. So,
1: crazy.
4: Yeah.
1: Thank you, Don. Hey, appreciate it,
0: man.
1: Chris in California, you're on the Odd Couple Fox Sports Radio. What's up, Chris?
5: What's going on, Rob? How you doing, Kerry?
0: What
1: good,
0: up, Chris?
1: How are you?
0: I thought it was Broussard about to come and pray for
5: man.
0: Us.
5: I'm in Florida, but, I just want to say something about what Gottlieb said about the players not mattering and the coaches mattering more. Nobody remembers who the coach was when Steph Curry took Davidson to the Final Four.
0: That's a great podcast.
5: And also, too, one of the greatest coaches of all time, he didn't change his coaching style. He changed his philosophy and how he
0: Coach K.
5: High school player. Exactly.
1: No doubt about it.
5: What is he talking about, bro? Like, are you serious?
0: You know,
5: like,
0: I just
5: Coach
0: thought
5: K
0: about
5: didn't just change his coaching style, bro. He changed how he recruited players because he couldn't win without getting a one and done.
1: Thank you. And what have I always said, and I know you hate it when I bring him up.
0: Tom Izzo.
1: Tom Izzo hasn't won in 25 years. He came late to the party.
0: You don't want the big name.
1: Exactly.
0: Dude.
1: And Tom Izzo hasn't won another championship. You know when he won? When Mateen Cleaves was his point guard.
0: And Mo Pete.
1: And Mo Pete.
0: And Jay Rich.
1: Thank you.
0: Can I ask a quick question? Rob G2? And I'm not even being funny. Is there an element of this that was, like, Doug's dad was a longtime great coach, right? Is there an element that's personal? Like, meaning, like, my
1: dad
0: is a coach.
1: My dad
0: is a coach. I'm a coach. I think his assistants, like, everybody's coaches, right? So it means more to me in that regard. Like, I'm more favorable to coaching because to say I never wanted players to get paid is kind of crazy.
1: Yeah, it does sound crazy.
0: Because we all agree, you and I, that at some type of stipend, nobody said it has to be $5-7 million, but at some point.
1: Well, that's because the
0: they
1: NCAA
0: didn't.
1: Exactly.
0: They did zero, so now we're at 100. They could have did 20, 30, 50. Now we're at 100.
6: And how many of the upper echelon five-star guys are the ones who say they never should have got paid? It's always the guys who were on the team with the upper echelon guys who say they should
1: exactly.
6: have paid.
1: Exactly. 100%.
0: And that's what I always say. And boy,
1: Rob,
0: we do a
1: G,
0: great
1: that's
0: job.
1: That's a great point.
0: The average man always hating on the average man in America. Boy, we have mastered that. It ain't never the people up top.
1: Crazy.
0: It's the common man that's the issue.
1: Adam,
0: let me tell you.
1: In D.C., you're on the Odd Couple Fox Sports Radio. What's up, Adam?
7: 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Hey, listen, I listen to Fox Sports Radio all day long when I'm not on a film set. And you know what I used to do when Doug came on? Sirius XM, so I can listen to Chris and them on First Things First, because he's awful. And what an awful take. And Kelvin, what a great point. He sounds like he's dug in for coaching. To say that he didn't even say much more. He said very much more.
1: He said way more.
7: Let's not misquote him again. He said way more. And Alex, man, shout out to you for being a great DJ and for sticking up for Rob. I know, Kelvin, you a news guy, so you saying he was misquoted technically. But, like, bro, we are all intelligent men. Rob did not terribly misquote.
0: No, that's what I'm saying. I'm saying Doug knew the gist. I'm with you. Doug knew the gist and the point of the show. The point of the debate to come up here was that Rob and I that day, a couple of weeks ago, were saying that this act was crazy. The players should be getting played. Why are the coaches not having any type of cap on that? And he knew that was the point. That's why he reached out to you
1: because
0: and said,
1: heard,
0: can
1: he
0: I come on?
1: He heard our rant about it.
0: Yes.
1: And that's why he wanted to come on. And we gave him the format.
7: Joke, man. I appreciate you, man. You definitely would have won that debate anyway, because how can you sit there and say, like you made a great point. I'm about to hang up, but you made a great point when you said, are the tickets free? If the tickets aren't free,
0: right.
7: then what are we talking about?
0: How
7: here,
0: you
7: going
0: to sell my jersey with my name and number on it and
1: Thank
0: I can't
1: you,
0: get
1: man.
0: Some money?
1: Right. The tickets aren't free.
0: I'm on a video game. Everything about me, but I can't get some money.
1: Let's go to Andre in Massachusetts. You're on the Odd Couple Fox Sports Radio. What's up, Dre?
8: How you guys doing?
0: What's
8: Thanks
0: up,
8: for
0: Dre?
8: Taking the call.
1: Did we blow out your speakers what? Up in the Commonwealth?
8: I was glad you did, and I'm frankly a little bit furious here that I didn't get the heavyweight bout that I signed up for. It's a couple things. Okay, first of all, we know what Mike Tyson said. Everybody has a plan till you get punched in the mouth. Mr. Doug Gottlieb, you take one jab across the jaw, okay, and you step back. And you get yourself all in a bunch and you hang up and you leave the forum, the arena of competition. Second point that has me furious about this. Where the heck is Bill Buckley? I know I'm dating myself right now. You guys might not remember Bill Buckley and the firing line and debate television.
1: Yes.
8: Two people, Bill Buckley and Gore Vidal, two strong people on both sides of the aisle going at it. That's what people tuned in for today to see. We were looking forward to it. And Doug Gottlieb, you get one power punch and you back out and just hang up and leave the forum. Never mind what you said he knew about the format going in. That's what bothers me beyond, because he has a strong point. Now, he's talking about coaches matter more than players. How's that working out for Dabo?
1: Thank you.
8: How's that working out for Dabo down there in South
0: that's
8: Carolina?
0: A great
8: talking about
0: point.
8: You don't want to poach players.
0: That's a great
8: you don't
0: point.
8: You want to get into the NIL.
1: Well,
8: how'd he do down there in the Treme against LSU that first game when they got foots run up in him? Talking about that, you know, so coaches matter. It's ridiculous. Okay, you have a great chef. Your great chef is wonderful, and these all coaches are talented. You need the ingredients. You need to be there at 4 o'clock in the morning to get the prime ingredients if you're going to be the elite chef. Everybody knows this. So he was too far on one side of the aisle. Yes, the coaches are important, as the other caller said, but you have to have the players to execute what you're talking about. Bottom line, end of story, Doug Gottlieb, you're better than this. Okay, you got socked in the mouth and you ran home crying, which is much more. You're a capable guy.
0: All right, Dre. All right, Dre, I'm a looking. All right, we got you. Hey,
9: Dre was on longer than Doug was.
0: You ain't never lied. All right, appreciate your calls. By the way, I think it was about a 99 percentile. We got the first person when Doug's cousin called in. Other than that, because you knew what it was, Doug. That's my last point. You knew what this was. You knew who we are. You know the show. If you're going to come on, let's have a debate. Let's argue. Let's debate. Let's just talk. Let's talk. But you knew what it was. 30 seconds in, I'm going to need you to apologize. Come on, man. Come on, man. All right. Kevin Wire, going to get you updated.
1: We'll never apologize for his update. I'm just saying.
10: Right. I never apologize for my updates.
0: College kids on the
1: way. There you go.
10: NLCS Game 3, Brewers at the Dodgers, and right now it's Milwaukee in front. 1-0 as we're heading it to the top of the sixth inning. Jackson Churio with a leadoff home run to give Milwaukee that 1-0 lead. And it's just been an awful going of it for the Dodgers offense in this postseason. They OPS as a team under 600 entering the game. And so far tonight, only three hits for Los Angeles as Blake Snell arguably out-dueling Robert Gasser as Snell has 9 strikeouts, has only allowed 2 hits, but one of those was that home run to Churio. But he's still losing 1-0, so LA getting the pitching performance they needed from Blake Snell, but the offense just isn't doing their part. And right now it's 1-0 as we head to the top of the sixth inning. As for Shohei Ohtani, he was put in the 6th hole, and that's never a good sign when your star player is batting that low in the lineup. Reminds me with when Joe Torre batted A-Rod 8th in the playoffs several years ago, and the Yankees ended up losing that series to the Detroit Tigers, and the Dodgers hoping to avoid a similar fate with Shohei Ohtani being demoted down to the number 6 hole. But he is 0-for-1, flew out to left, also got hit by a pitch, but is otherwise 1-for-8 in this NLCS. Game 4 tomorrow has been moved to 8 o'clock Eastern time. That's because Game 3 of the American League Championship Series was moved ahead to 1 o'clock Eastern time in the afternoon due to anticipated inclement weather in Cleveland. Phillies and Don Mattingly are now taking the interim tag off his label as they have agreed to terms on a 2-year deal to make him the full-time manager in Philadelphia. Joe Espada not going to return as manager of the Houston Astros as his contract will expire at the end of the month. NFL injury news. Lamar Jackson did not practice today because of his ankle injury. However, Jesse Minter did say that Jackson is day-to-day, and ESPN saying earlier today that Lamar Jackson does have a realistic chance of playing against the Browns this Sunday. Falcons quarterback Michael Penix expected to start against the Bears on Sunday despite his rib injury that he suffered in a Sunday's loss to the Ravens. Texans head coach DeMeco Ryans indicating that Marvin Harrison Jr. going to make his debut for Houston after he came from Arizona in that trade this weekend. They're going to be in London playing against the Jaguars. And in soccer news, FIFA set to amend its rules to prevent a repeat of that controversial repeal of, or at least that temporary suspension of a suspension. If you recall, Fulgurin Balogun received a red card, and the rules indicate he was supposed to be automatically suspended for the next game. Well, FIFA suspended that suspension, causing a lot of controversy. And in order to fix that in the future, they're going to amend the rules to prohibit a suspension of a suspension. And LIV Golf, as an attorney representing that embattled golf circuit, that they told a federal bankruptcy court judge that they do, or they should know by the end of the month, whether they will be ceasing operations or whether they will continue moving forward as Saudi Arabia cutting off the funding for that golf league. Back to you guys.
0: Appreciate you, Kev. I couple Rob and Kelvin on a Worship Wednesday. Stop looking at me, Rob. You're stupid.
1: What?
0: Last call on the way. My gosh, what a day has been. And let's just get straight to it so we don't cut our
1: time. Brewers are top of the 6th. Yeah. 1-0.
0: Blake Snell still going. Only got 74 pitches. Oh, that one a good one.
1: Yeah.
0: All right, let's get the college kids with Sierra Clark now.
11: It's time for the college kids here on The Odd Couple. A look at this week's college football through the eyes of the young and inexperienced.
12: The rookie in the vet.
11: But they swear they know college ball.
13: Takes it into the end zone.
11: Yeah, right.
14: Fundamentals are going to show up.
11: Are their takes sophomoric or graduation worthy? Rob and Kelvin will decide. Bring them on.
6: That's right, college kids here on The Odd Couple, the segment where we go around and discuss all the biggest headlines in college football. And this week, we're talking SEC with none other than the host of the SECT podcast. You know her, you love her, Sierra Clark.
1: Sierra!
0: It's Sierra!
1: How are you?
15: Good, how are you? Ready to talk ball with y'all.
1: Absolutely. We look forward to the college kids, and we're going to give Mark Gunnell some credit. I just can't.
0: UCLA?
1: Yes.
0: Yeah, I know.
1: He called the upset, Rob G.
0: He did.
1: He called the upset. He really did against Oregon. He called it.
0: He did.
1: All right.
6: Well, right now we're talking SEC with Sierra Clark. And Sierra, before we get to your topics, we had Doug Gottlieb on, coach of the men's basketball team there in Wisconsin. Green Bay, Wisconsin, excuse me. And he said that coaches are way more important than players. Do you agree, yes or no?
15: Are coaches more important than players?
6: In college sports, yes.
15: I would say so, because there are way more players out there than there are coaches, you know, and the coach leads the team, and with this transfer portal era, a lot of these players are replaceable.
1: Okay.
16: Back to school. Back to school.
1: Sierra, you're lucky we're not hanging up on you. Because if you don't have players, I don't care what you are. Nick Saban didn't win at Michigan State the way he won at LSU and Alabama. Are you kidding me?
6: It's all right. Sierra's got three more takes to graduate with here on the Odd Couple. Sierra, here we go. Take number one, talking SEC football. Sierra says that college football programs need to stop chasing celebrity coaches who have not proven themselves. Of course. Tell us why.
15: Yeah, this offseason, everyone was after Lane Kiffin in the SEC because he was the sexy slam dunk hire, and then LSU threw out a seven-year, $91 million contract. And this season, there was lots of hype. Okay, you've got to win a national championship, which I thought was crazy, but you at least have to make a run in the playoffs. It doesn't look like that right now after they got upset by Kentucky, who was unranked at the time. And we see these other programs that are doing pretty well with these coaches that weren't the big names, like Bobby Chesney at UCLA or Will Stein, who was the former offensive coordinator at Oregon, doing well at Kentucky.
0: Graduating for me.
17: Now they always say congratulations.
0: I mean, I don't have much to, I mean, you know how I feel about Lane always dipping Kiffin. But yeah, you find the right guy. Doesn't have to be heralded a big name. And if he's got a philosophy, getting some players and things are working, yeah, I'm with you. You don't always have to be the big splash.
1: Not only are you not graduating, you're getting dropped back to junior college.
16: Back to school.
1: If you have a chance to go get a coach in Lane Kiffin who was able to turn around Ole Miss and do what he was able to do, don't tell me you're not going to be interested. Or a guy who was hired at 30-some-odd years old to be an NFL coach. This guy has been hired in big jobs, big situations, and the idea that he's not winning his first year is the reason why you don't go after him. I disagree. You can go get more supporters, more money, donors. People know that you're trying to really win, go get
0: why
1: the best guy.
0: Why he ain't never won nothing all the time, Rob? He's been all this hot shot. Why he ain't won nothing?
1: He gonna win now. Let's watch and see.
6: That seemed personal, Rob. You didn't like to answer the first question.
1: I know,
6: all right, here we go.
1: All right.
6: Question.
1: Sierra, you're on my
6: two.
1: S list. I'm telling you.
6: Sierra Clark.
1: And it ain't S curl. I just want you to know.
6: Sierra Clark here with the Odd Couple. Take number two. She says a 24-team college football playoff, which is imminent, is a terrible idea, and it's not gonna change a damn thing. Explain yourself.
15: As a college football fan, I love the regular season, and I think that a 24-team playoff is going to dilute the importance of these regular season games. However, it's not going to change the viewership. Fans are going to watch regardless, and I think we could see a March Madness effect. If a big-time program like in Alabama constantly gets bounced in the first round of the playoffs, then that coach could be on the hot seat.
1: Well, I'm going to say you're graduating from the standpoint of that you
17: know. Not they always say congratulations.
1: But I will say, I don't know if you've looked at the TV ratings. College football is down 11% this year. So people aren't watching it like they were just a year ago. But I think it's ridiculous to make the regular season null and void. You see it in the NHL, you see it in the NBA, and people tune in later on because everybody makes the playoffs. It's bad to me.
0: You're graduating similar, same thing. Look, say congratulations. I already currently don't know who the real teams are because every day you tell me somebody's ranked fifth, sixth, eighth. They lose to somebody else every single week because all the transfer and different coaches, different players, different rules, different all that. The teams, you don't know who's dominating. Now you want to make 24 and just have terrible games, blowouts. I'm not with it. And what's the point? It's not even special anymore. And by the way, I thought they said it was about players and health and all that. Now they got, what, 3-4 extra games they'd have to play, Sierra? Crazy.
1: Terrible.
6: All right, last one. College Kids with SECT podcast host Sierra Clark. This was a good one here. Sierra says that Alabama head coach Kalen DeBauer was absolutely justified for going off on DeJuan Lee Jr. in that viral moment. You saw me blamed him, cost us that game there against Georgia. Sierra, tell us why.
15: Yeah, he was like, it cost us the game. And I'm sorry, but you're a professional now. You're getting all of this money to follow the rules, do your job correctly, and coaches always yell. This doesn't change, NIL or not, and people are saying that he was embarrassing his player and too hard on him. He did cost him the game, and I think he was right on doing that.
1: You're not graduating.
16: Back to school. Back to school.
1: There's a way of handling it. I'm not saying that you can't yell at, but you don't need to embarrass the player. I don't think that that's a good look for a coach. You're still dealing with young men, and then you got to look at other people who you might want to recruit one day to say, this is how you treat a player when something doesn't go right, that you're going to try to embarrass them. You could have a conversation. I don't know if it needs to be public.
0: Well, this might be a first time ever, Sierra, but you're a 3-time graduate with me.
17: Now they always say congratulations.
0: Girl, you're graduating with honors. Look, I don't mind a little roughing up and a little tough love every now and again, especially when you did something like that. It's not like you dropped a catch or, you missed a kick where it's like, all right, I got to be there for you, kind of keep you up. You did something stupid. You know you shouldn't have did it. Now, I don't fully subscribe to the idea that it cost him the game in the sense that we could have done other things throughout the game to not be in that position. But I don't mind a little tough love. And you, I give you all the praise, give you all the love. I high-five you, headbutt you. Every now and again, I got to check you.
1: All right.
6: And that's College Kids.
1: Thanks, Sierra.
0: Appreciate it.
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2: I'm a pretty great multitasker. I can wash dishes.

0: Now, you know Will. Will do something in a moment like this, Rob G. What's up with Uribe, who has been really, really good and has some nasty stuff, but he's
1: got three walks. The Dodgers have the bases loaded in the
0: bottom of the sixth with only one out, which could be bad the way the Dodgers been. I couple Rob Parker.
1: They need a hit. Rob G, what is it? 2 for 28? What is it?
2: 2 for 28.
1: With runners in score position. Well, that would have been. No, because that didn't make an out.
0: Look, all right, look at that. Career average when bases are loaded, Will Smith, 316 and one grand slam. Can he do it again, Rob G? Oh, wait, did he just do it?
1: Yep.
0: He did it. Oh, no.
1: Finally, they got it.
0: But he finally got a big hit.
1: They got two runs.
0: I told you, Rob G, this would be his moment. He said it. He said, I ain't worried. Y'all been tripping off of 5 games.
1: But that's what you call it. That's
0: your rebase.
1: Yeah, that's a rebate. When you pitch from behind and you do that, you set yourself up. That was automatic.
2: But what was Murphy thinking pulling Gasser out after 5 innings of 3-hit baseball? He only threw 72 pitches.
0: His bullpen has been crazy.
1: Right, but the idea you let somebody walk 3 guys is ridiculous.
0: He said it too.
2: He let him pitch 6 straight games.
1: Right. Nah, that was stupid.
0: Well, and who did I hear?
1: I thought it was going out.
0: Teoscar said that. Yeah, Teoscar brought that up, saying how their bullpen, I believe it was Teoscar, their bullpen is crazy. They're great. Said, but after a few games, once you see them, he's like, that's why it was important to get to Miz early and get to some of these guys. Was it Reynolds? Get to these guys where you start to get familiar with them. So it's going to be interesting for the second half of this series.
1: All right, let's get to the last
0: one. All right, by the way, yeah, don't forget, miss any of the show, which.
1: Now they're going to make a pitching change, right?
0: You missed a lot if you missed the show. Check out The Odd Couple wherever you find your podcast. Go search it there. Like, share, subscribe, all that good stuff. Give us 5 stars. And by the way, Rob G will have the best of and his full version as well. All right, let's get to last call.
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0: Last call. It ain't that golly. Hey,
4: it's last call. Last call time on The Odd Couple.
0: Rob G, you think you're slick. What you were doing.
5: Ow.
0: Yeah, I'm gonna get them on the phone. They're gonna hang up and argue with each other. It's gonna be great, Alex.
1: All right.
0: We'll get an hour and a half out of it.
1: Doug Gottlieb from Green Bay, Wisconsin.
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1: Okay, maybe it's not. It's Carl in Mobile.
7: And I'm Barbara Walters, and this is 2020.
1: What's going on, Carl?
0: Make sure you quote him exactly.
8: Hey, guys, how you doing? First of all, Rob, nice shirt. Is that Burberry? Looks great on
1: you.
0: Hey, ain't that big baby daddy at the baby shower vibes?
1: I appreciate that. Yeah, every once in a while, you know I got to bring something.
0: Yeah, I ain't mad at that. You taught in it?
1: Yeah, today.
8: Next level. Hey,
1: thank you.
8: I want to shout out, man, to the MLB. And what's up with the hitting coaches? Remember back, and you've been covering baseball a long time, Rob and Kevin, we probably – in 1997, Bobby Bonilla was in one of the worst hitting slumps ever when he was with the Tampa Bay Rays. And during the World Series, he had just struck out again. And as he's walking to the dugout, Joe Black, first black pitcher to win a World Series game, waves him over and says, hey, come here, Bobby. And he told him, you're standing too close to the plate. Step back a little bit. And next time he goes up to bat, he winds up hitting a game-winning ball in World Series. Where are the hitting coaches?
1: They're there. They got so many coaches. And people have their own people that they deal with and their own stuff.
0: The problem Rob, is philosophies.
1: Thanks
0: now.
1: For the
0: They're
1: call.
0: As opposed to just getting back to the root and the fundamentals, it's this particular team feels launch angles are better. This particular team says don't get on top
1: but
0: of the
1: people ball. But they also have their own private, like
0: Hitting coaches
1: and philosophies and stuff that they do. It's crazy.
0: Yeah. So, we'll see. This
1: Dodgers
0: is going now.
1: Are up 2-1. Will Smith
0: got
1: a fastball.
0: All of that.
1: I thought he hit it out.
0: Yeah.
1: Uribe walked the bases loaded. He struck out Max Muncy with first and second. Right.
0: I don't know what he was pitching.
2: So Uribe just context, guys. 20 pitches, all he lasted. Only 6 of them were strikes.
1: Yeah. I mean, he was off after. I would have taken him off after the first 2 batters.
0: Like, Tucker? Were you that terrible? Like, what was he doing?
1: Kyle Tucker was trying to sacrifice, and he couldn't throw the ball over the plate.
0: Josue, looking like Solomon.
1: Yes. So
0: I see if Kike can keep it going. You know that's them. But
1: this is a big at bat here because you got another man. You could at least get one more with a sacrifice fly. You need to get that third run, the insurance run. Remember, it's only the six.

0: inning.
1: I was going
0: to
1: say.
0: The Brewers have three more at-bats.
1: And if you're the Brewers.
0: Right. You're like.
1: But, you're like, all right.
0: If you told me we'd be down one run in the seventh inning in Dodger Stadium, would you take it?
1: Absolutely. With a chance to win this thing, yep. Go up 3-0, by the way.
0: So they brought the infield in. So they're trying to cut that insurance run off.
1: Do you think, do you come right back out with Snell?
0: Snell? I don't know. I don't know how many pitches he has. He's
1: kind probably of like cool. 80.
2: 81.
1: Yeah, 80.
0: Yeah. I'll let him start the inning. If he
1: was
0: walks
1: he limping off a little bit, Rob G, that last time he walked off a little.
0: Like if he walks anybody or somebody gets a hit, he's out.
2: Okay.
0: We'll let him pitch to one guy.
1: All right. We'll see how it all shapes out. We'll talk about it tomorrow.
0: No fighting,
1: it's the
0: okay?
1: Fox Sports Radio.
0: No fighting.
1: I'm hanging up on all y'all right now. We are Fox Sports.
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12: Major League Baseball, NLCS Game 3 out in Los Angeles. LA has taken a 2-1 lead against the Milwaukee Brewers. Will Smith knocking two runs in on an RBI double to give LA their 1-run lead as we head to the top of the 7th inning. Shohei Ohtani in the game was put in the 6th hole, and he is 0-for-1, but was hit by a pitch and also walked, so has been on base twice so far tonight, but 1-for-8 overall. In this NLCS. Tomorrow's Game 4 is going to be moved to 8 o'clock Eastern Time. That's because Game 3 of the American League Championship Series has been moved up to 1 o'clock in the afternoon due to anticipated inclement weather. Phillies and Don Mattingly agreeing to a 2-year contract that will make him the full-time manager in Philadelphia. Joe Espada will not return as a manager of the Houston Astros. I'm Kevin Wired.
13: Crank it. It's Jason Smith.
14: I got the whole hot dog in my mouth.
15: 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That's Jason.
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0: Greetings, welcome inside. Happy Wednesday. 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
14: No, Kelly Clarkson!
0: Boy, that story just has more twists and turns. That story is like bigger than the Commanders-Giants end of the game.
14: Well, I mean, it's just the same in that nobody's getting anything right and coming to a conclusion. This one has no rules. The other one, in theory, has rules, but nobody seems to know them.
0: Yeah, no.
14: So we're just in a world of confusion.
0: No. I don't know. What story ends first? The Kelly Clarkson pretty woman story or the Commanders wind up not running that play and tying the game against the Giants?
14: Well, I think it just comes down to do they ultimately decide to fire Dan Quinn over what went down? And that would just end it once and for all. It's like, we're tired of hearing about it.
0: Yeah.
14: So let's just end this.
0: Oh, big stuff.
14: How about that?
0: So again, look, we got tons of football tonight. Yeah. Obviously, we got big quarterback news. We'll preview Jason. The Thursday night game. Yeah, what do you got, Frostberg?
21: I had no idea Juan Uribe was pitching for the Brewers.
0: Pretty crazy, right? I don't know if you know that or not.
14: We got Western Kentucky and Sam Houston getting
21: Juan Uribe.
0: Oh, by the way, congratulations. Last night, Frostberg wanted me to curse the Brewers. I said, hey, what's the first thing I said about the Brewers? This bullpen has been unbeatable.
14: Yeah.
0: 28 innings, one run.
14: Keep going.
0: They're just going to absolutely demolish the Dodgers. This Brewers bullpen is not going to give up a run the rest of the series.
14: No, that's it.
0: Brewers bullpen, one inning pitched, two runs allowed tonight. Dodgers lead at 2-1 as the Brewers come to bat now in the top of the seventh.
14: Two guys that hadn't done a whole hell of a lot for you in these playoffs or down the stretch. Shohei Ohtani draws a walk to blow the bases. And Will Smith with a hit. By the way, it's World Series champion Juan Uribe, 2005 White Sox.
0: Yeah. He also 2015 with the Mets in World Series. So, the one thing I said, what can I say about the Brewers?
14: Frostberg
0: wanted me to praise the Brewers, thinking I could curse them. And the first thing I said, this bullpen has been, come on, 28 innings pitched in the postseason.
14: Unbelievable.
0: One earned run. It's incredible. They're just going to keep rolling through.
14: Batters are so demoralized that after the first strike, they just sit down.
0: You know, wow. And the thing is, with a 1-0 lead, we'll get to Blake Snell in a second, but
1: outside of the first pitch of the game, Blake Snell has been terrific.
14: He's been unbelievable.
1: Jurio with a leadoff home run on the first pitch of the game. But you could tell Uribe came in and he just didn't have it. He couldn't find the strike zone, you know, walks the leadoff batter, and then, you know, gets to a 1-0 count, and Contreras goes to visit the mound and says, okay, and then put, like, kind of thumps him in the chest going, let's go, and then ball. Like, okay, he does not have it, just does not have it. A batter later, you get Will Smith off the wall, and it's a two-run game. I know Pat Murphy's sitting there going, make them hit to get on, but the walks really do it for the Dodgers in the seventh inning. Now, a big aspect of this as well, after Will Smith's double off the wall, nearly a grand slam home run, the Dodgers had second and third and one out, and you got back-to-back strikeouts as the Brewers say, well, okay, it's not working for Uribe. We're going to the bullpen. And that was a huge get-out-of-jam situation by Hall, who throws 10 pitches, back-to-back strikeouts, including postseason hero Kike Hernandez. This game could have easily been 3-1, 4-1, and instead it stays 2-1 as the Brewers are batting here in the seventh.
14: Shut the door, get to the seventh. Now you got the pitch count up for Blake Snell, so we'll see how much longer before we get into the pulling the strings of Dave Roberts that we've seen for so many years. But yeah, that inning that could have gotten that much bigger. And then, well, swinging out of zone, feeling yourself because you want to tack on that extra run, little hero ball. But you got, look, Will Smith, as soon as he hit the ball, it's like everybody stopped. And you could hear the pin drop going, wait, Will Smith hit the ball. He drove it with authority. We haven't seen that in forever.
1: Now, if you guys not hitting for the Dodgers, is Shohei Ohtani getting the lion's share of the attention, which we'll get to. But Will Smith, another guy they got to have going. They dodged, what, 1-for-28, something like that, with runners in scoring position?
14: But you get a 1-for-2 performance and a walk. Kyle Tucker, the much maligned, right? Because for the regular season, you had guys in and out of the lineup hurt, no question about it, throughout the 162. They didn't play with a full deck for much of the season. But Kyle Tucker
1: and
14: took
1: clearly,
14: so much.
1: Not playing with a full deck for that. Okay, very good. Yep.
14: But you talk about Kyle Tucker, who took so much incoming during the regular season, and then you get to September and into October. It's like, I don't know, that guy seems to be on base a lot. Yeah. All of a sudden, it's like, was it perfect? No. Are the overall stats on the back of the baseball card going to look good? No. But there he is as one of the catalysts for a bit of a comeback here in Game 3.
1: What do you got, Frostberg? How you feeling?
21: Jason, what inning is this?
1: This is the top of the seventh.
21: I'm going to need a lot more Brewers love here.
1: More Brewers love. Okay, I don't see anything that could go wrong with Bauer's at bat here with one on facing Blake Snell. Like, this is probably going to be a two-run homer for the Brewers.
14: Oh, there's no question. He's going to leave one up in the zone.
1: He's going to launch one. Yeah. He's going to hit. He might hit where Ohtani hit that home run a few years ago, and they have that plaque out in the right center field pavilion. Like that's what's going to happen now.
14: Well, it's like, you know, when you make a religious pilgrimage, you go to that seat.
1: I mean, I see nothing.
14: Although today, I think you might actually get to walk with it without having to say excuse me a lot.
1: Yeah.
14: Of the thin crowd.
1: Sure, yeah.
14: For this one.
1: I'll tell you.
14: Along the base
21: who cares
14: path.
21: Who's there?
1: A really big aspect to this is, there's a lot of empty seats, and there's never any empty seats in the playoffs for the Dodgers. Hey, 2-0 to the Brewers. Yeah, we've moved on. We're moving on. We're done. Right, it's Lakers season. It's okay. We're moved on now. They're down 2-0. Moving on.
14: The Lakers players and the fans are all excited because it's the first year post LeBron.
1: Yeah. Lots of empty seats and left field stats. Shocking.
14: Yeah, no.
1: Shocking. Traffic must be really, really bad. I think traffic, that's what it is. It's the really late arriving crowd. Maybe they thought the game was later.
14: On a Wednesday.
1: Doesn't the game start at 7:30? No. I thought it started at 7:30.
14: You think this is chaos? Wait till tomorrow because they were changing up times, right?
1: Oh, everywhere.
14: Because of the weather, changing the ALCS. Everywhere. All of a sudden, it's a 10 a.m. Pacific game? Come on now.
1: Now, the big story.
14: Your guy almost just hit one out, by the way. Yeah, as we were joking about it.
1: Bowers almost did. He just ripped one down the line that nearly hooked in for a home run.
21: Jason, put the homer out there.
1: I already did. What else do you want me to say, Frostberg?
14: But if it actually goes out, then, I mean, he's going to come in here and
1: then it's my fault. What are you doing?
14: How do you put? You spoke that into existence, you jerk.
1: But look, the biggest story coming into here, a story that really started to take off in the last 24 hours. We talked about it a lot last night. The status of Shohei Ohtani. And tonight, he was dropped to sixth in the batting order. Oh, my goodness. Frostburg, you asked me to say it. You asked me to say it. You asked me to say it.
14: You are the worst.
1: You asked me to say it.
14: Wow.
1: I said Bowers was going to hit a
14: home
1: run. You
14: son of a.
1: You asked me to say it.
14: That was so predictive and on point. That might have been your best, most immediate return on a prediction in the years we've been doing this show. 412 feet later.
1: And as soon as Bowers swung, he looked back at the dugout and he flipped the bat and I said, oh, that is gone. That is a home run. You asked me, Frostburg. You asked me for it. You can't get mad at me.
21: Yeah, but I didn't think you were going to do it.
1: You
14: really did it.
1: You can't get
14: on
1: mad
14: his
1: at
14: 99th
1: me,
14: pitch of the night. Blake Snell gives up another home run.
1: You can't get mad at me. Now a 3-2 wow. Brewers lead in the top of the seventh. Look, as we said, Dodgers were 2-1, one out, and getting out, and Hall getting out of that jam in the bottom.
21: I hope
1: of
21: the Knicks go 0-82.
1: A bigger deal. Yeah, but we won the title last year, so it's okay. It's fine. We won the title, so we're fine. Now, while this is happening, again, Snell's still pitching, and it is, oh my goodness, oh, that is back-to-back home runs. Frostburg, you asked, and now I've opened the portal to hell.
14: Yeah, Garrett Mitchell, his first postseason homer here in 2026. Oh,
1: this is awful.
14: Almost to the same spot.
1: This is awful for the
14: Ted Bowers had just hit that.
1: Frostburg,
21: what the hell
1: we
21: did you do?
1: Right
21: we want him now.
1: Justin, you asked. There's nothing.
14: Positively about the Brewers.
1: Oh,
14: well, you know, he leaves one up in the zone. Yeah. It'll go a long way.
1: You
14: next
1: me,
14: pitch gone.
1: You asked me to talk positively. I said Bowers is going to hit.
21: Yes, this is not how it's supposed to work.
14: But then Mitchell hits that, and I thought it was a replay for a second.
1: It looked just like it.
14: Because he did the same bat flip.
1: Yep,
14: he did the same
1: flip.
14: Look. And it's like, wait a minute, that's another home run.
1: Yeah.
21: This is not how it's supposed to work, Jason.
1: I know, but I'm like the superhero in the movie where I just get my powers.
21: You're far from a superhero.
1: And I don't know how to use them.
21: You're the furthest thing from a superhero.
1: I can't harness them.
14: Is this the beginning of Shazam?
1: No, I'm like when Spider-Man first got his powers. And he had no idea what it was. I got webs that come out of my hands, and I can do that. And I can I can climb up a wall. I can do all these things. Like
14: and
1: that's
14: now
1: what I feel
14: yoked.
1: Like now.
14: Yeah,
1: I don't know. Hey, Justin, while the window is open, what do you want me to say now? What do you want me to say? While the window's open,
21: I want you to go home.
1: Make stuff happen.
21: What I want.
14: It's like I'm done with you. Bad enough of you.
1: All right,
14: you had your minute and a half. You're done.
1: All right. Outside of that, what do you want? Apparently I still have power. What do you want, man? You want lotto numbers? What do you want?
21: This isn't how it works.
1: Okay, but maybe how it works right now.
21: Powers don't work like this.
1: But it may work like this right now. Who knows? Who knows what baseball
14: gods
1: are.
14: Normally you talk about great things and everything goes to hell.
1: Look at this.
14: Example, all my teams last week. And then here you are. You know, running joke of here. Say all the positive things about the Brewers.
1: Bowers is going to hit.
14: Oh no,
1: he's going to hit a really far home. Not just a home run. He's going to really crush it. And he did.
21: I thought you were talking about Brock Bowers.
1: That would be Michael Mayer who would have been up next instead of Garrett Mitchell.
21: It's almost Halloween.
1: Pitching change happening. With Blake Snell, really maybe 98 pitches was the number for him.
14: It's funny because we said that too, right? With the runner on. How many more pitches do you go with Snell before he's gone?
1: And now it is 4-2 lead for the Brewers as they continue to bat in the top of the seventh with nobody out. Evan Phillips coming into the game for the Dodgers.
14: And how about a Fresca if you need to unload your anger?
1: Wait. What am I doing? The Jets are winning the Super Bowl this year. The Jets are winning the Super Bowl. The Jets will win the Super Bowl. The 2027 Super Bowl, 2026 season. The Jets will win the Super Bowl in February. The Mets will win the World Series next year. Syracuse will go to the Final Four. Now, why they win the championship in basketball this year, even though we lost to UConn last night by 20 and we couldn't buy a basket. And maybe he and Anthony's really not that good.
14: Should have stayed with lacrosse there.
1: The Knicks will repeat as NBA champions. What am I doing? Why am I waiting on Frost? I should have been saying all this in the beginning.
14: Well, as soon as that first ball landed in the seats, it should have just gone into this litany of things.
1: What?
14: I'm going to drop another 10 pounds and I'm going to get my hair back.
1: Ah, wow.
14: My biceps are going to rival that of Hulk Hogan's.
1: Yeah, but no,
14: without all the extra.
1: I'd rather have that stuff, though. That's all cool stuff, though. I mean, that would be nice, but I'm
14: trying to help you.
1: Oh, I want to be able to eat whatever I want to in my life and not gain any weight and it be healthy for me. All right, put that out there, too. What else do I want? I want... What?
3: You could talk about, like, world peace and stuff.
1: Oh.
3: And appease
1: yeah,
3: people.
1: Oh, okay, no, sure.
3: I mean, like,
1: okay,
3: all the okay. children of the world.
1: I didn't think about that. Yes.
3: In harmony.
1: The first wishes were about the Jets, the Mets, yeah. Syracuse, and the Knicks.
3: What yes. about this? What about a little bit okay. of, you know, economic stability? And,
1: okay, okay, all right.
3: And then,
1: all right, good,
3: you know,
1: that's good, that's
3: and
1: good.
3: Wars
1: okay.
3: and I want famine
1: I want
3: and
1: economic stability.
3: That.
1: No, I don't want famine and pestilence.
3: No,
1: those
3: I said and an
1: things.
3: End to.
1: Okay, okay.
3: You gotta listen. Open yeah, okay. the, clean the ears,
1: I haven't seen the Four Horsemen of the Apocalypse for a long time. I haven't seen okay, so what'd you say? So economic stability?
3: Yeah, yeah, yeah.
1: World peace?
3: Yeah, yeah, yeah.
1: Right? Lower gas prices?
3: Yeah, absolutely.
1: Right?
3: $2 milk?
1: Less money. Less money for groceries. Inflation to go down. Yes, well, yes. Inflation to go down. What else? No global warming. No, the globe is good.
3: For people to go see digging.
1: Yes. Yeah. Oh, no. That'll be streaming at some point soon. That'll be streaming. Don't worry.
3: I just wanted to see the reaction.
1: I'm not wasting that.
3: I'm sorry.
1: I got to leave this window open.
3: No, yeah.
1: Oh,
3: the portal to hell that you opened. So yeah, I don't know who you're asking at this point.
1: Okay. The ability to fly and me not being scared of flying because I hate flying, but the ability for me to fly like a superhero, but I'm not scared of flying. I want
3: no
1: that.
3: Capes.
1: Oh, immortality. Why did I put that one first? Yes, immortality. But like immortality in the body I have now when I was 25 years old.
3: A presidential pardon on that whole mailbox thing.
1: Yes. Well, I think if I get all this stuff, I'll be okay.
3: Okay, I think I'll be right. Just trying to help you out.
1: I think I'll be
3: all
1: right.
3: I just figured we'd ask for the moon.
1: Unlimited
3: wings.
1: When I want to. Manager of the Mets. When I want to. Now I'm back to me now. I think I just saved the globe. I think I just saved the globe.
3: You did add all some right? stuff where you were
1: I did
3: really
1: save
3: a man
1: the globe
3: of the people there for a
1: after,
3: second.
1: After the Jets and the Mets and Syracuse and the Knicks, then I saved the globe.
3: Making Sopranos-like
1: yes.
3: leisure suits
1: yes.
3: and athletic wear acceptable.
1: Yes, very good. Yeah, okay. Well, I think that's good, right? You think I'm good?
3: Was that good?
1: I think that's enough. I think I'm good.
3: I think you got to a dozen.
21: I think you heard enough people tonight, Jason.
3: You heard Frost.
21: You heard enough people tonight, okay?
1: A lot of things. Hey, you asked me to do it, so I did it.
3: First 22 batters of the night, 2 hits.
1: Yeah.
3: Last 3?
1: 3.
3: Your fault.
1: You know who would always say that to me was Beano Cook when I would interview him and I would ask him something and he would answer. And I would say, but Beano, how do you think that? And I would say, X, Y, and Z, talk about a football game, whatever. And he'd just go, but Jason. And he would give me, you know, other reasons. And then I go, but Beano, this. He goes, you asked me a question and I answered it. Okay, that's it. You asked me and I answered your question. Do we have
3: Beano
1: another
3: Cook.
1: Question? Like, okay. You asked me to say something good about the Brewers. I said, we're going to get a home run there from Bowers. Bowers hits a home run. The next batter hits a home run. I can't control
3: you
1: it.
3: You might have become best friends right there.
1: I can't control it. I have like force-like powers.
3: That's it?
1: Ooh. What I want the force. Oh, what I want the force. Ooh.
3: See, I want the Emperor's lightning force. Unlimited power!
1: Exit out by the Fresca, exit Swollen Dome, the Jason Smith Show with my best friend, Mike Harmon.
3: Yes.
1: So here we are, top of the seventh. Brewers still batting, one out, one on, with a 4-2 lead over the Dodgers. We have more MLB on the way, but we got big NFL news coming up next right here. 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
1: No, Kelly Clarkson!
0: There's no time like October. The NLCS is here, streaming live on Fox 1. Back-to-back World Series champion Dodgers taking on the top-seeded Brewers in an NLCS rematch. One series from the World Series. Stream the MLB postseason live on Fox 1. And where that sits right now, it is a 4-2 Brewers lead going to the top of the eighth.
2: All your fault.
0: I manifested a Bowers home run and then the Mitchell home run after it.
2: Because I think he only asked for the Bowers. I don't think he needed you to pile on.
0: Well,
2: with
0: apparently it was just that the portal was open.
2: No, like, once it was it there, was, yeah. we were going full Ned and everything else, trying to close stuff.
0: Like when Thanos is opening up the portal and everybody was coming to help him, and Ebony Maw was there, and all of they were there. Rain fire.
2: Yeah, that's funny. I was watching him earlier.
0: Ebony Maw,
2: take it off your corpse.
0: So Frostburg says, say something to curse. Say something good about the Brewers to curse him, because he thinks every time I say something good about a team,
3: well, it's
0: curse
3: science
0: him.
3: At this point.
2: Well, that is true. There is a proliferation, a preponderance of evidence.
0: I'm not taking credit for the Bears because that was going to happen.
2: No, your fault.
0: Going to happen.
2: Bears. Look at them on the White Sox.
0: Frostburg says, say something good to curse the Brewers. And after Yelich was on base to lead off the seventh inning in a 2-1 game, I said, well, Bowers is going to hit the longest home run in Dodger Stadium history here. This is going to be book it. This is going to be a two-run homer.
2: Yeah, Snell's going to leave one up in the zone, and it's going to be gone.
0: And Jake Bowers clobbered a two-run homer. The Brewers lead the Dodgers 3-2. Then it looked like a carbon copy of the last pitch. First pitch to Garrett Mitchell. He goes deep. Blake Snell comes out of the game. The Brewers now lead it 4-2. The Dodgers go out 1-2-3 in the bottom of the seventh. So right now, real nervous time right now for the Dodgers dynasty, being six outs away from basically ending.
2: Four runs for the Brewers, three home runs. Churio, who led off the game with a home run, now up against Sasaki. It's desperation time. You had that one big chance, one big inning that could have been, and instead the bullpen that gave up the big hit to Will Smith then comes back and gets two huge strikeouts to end the threat and leave it as a 2-1 game. Just crazy.
0: And while it's 2-1, now there's still six outs to go. Yeah. Dodgers still left it right, but the Brewers bullpen, outside of the two-run double to Will Smith, has pitched really well. Again, they got out of the bigger situation after Will Smith's double was second and third and one out. Hall comes in to relieve Uribe. Back-to-back strikeouts. No more damage done. It could have been a 4-1 game. Instead, it's 2-1, and now the Brewers lead a 4-2. Sometimes it's just your time, and it's felt like from the beginning of the series, it's the Brewers. It's felt like that way. They've had a little bit more jump. The Dodgers have seemed like they're a little bit more out of gas. But there is nothing bigger than this. What's the one thing the Brewers absolutely do not do? They don't hit home runs.
2: They don't hit home runs.
0: No. They had four home runs all season. Right? That's it. They do not hit home runs. One of the worst home run hitting teams in baseball. What have they done so far in this series? Guys, I'm going to point at Pete again. You don't answer. What
2: are they
0: going
2: to hit home runs?
0: They have hit home runs. I mean, that's
2: all your fault.
0: Sometimes it's just your time. It just feels that way right now. Again, six outs to go, but when you hit home runs and you're not a home run hitting team, you are just rolling sevens, man.
2: Like, go back to the regular season. The only team with fewer home runs, the Toronto Blue Jays, because Vladimir Guerrero did not hit a home run at home until the end of August or early September. Brewers were tied with the Angels, to kind of put some perspective on things. And then you have the Guardians hit 162 on the year, but they're very much a get them on, get them over, get them in kind of squad, except when they golf out home runs at the most incredible times. Jose Ramirez.
0: I mean, it really is incredible to see, you know, the two home runs tonight, a really big deal. But that's the thing. It's like, you know, we talk about the Brewers for a little bit. It's like, oh yeah, you know, that's the thing about the Brewers is that they play baseball the old fashioned way. They manufacture runs. Yeah, you know, all that's great. But boy, you get to the postseason, you kind of have to hit home runs to win, right? It's a thing. Well, like if you don't hit home runs, you're not going to win. And what are they doing now? They're hitting home runs. They're getting big home runs, right? The Contreras home run to center field in the last game, where he took 8 days to circle the bases and stopped
2: it, 31
0: and
2: seconds
0: to the outfield. Yeah. Yes. Hit a big home run in game one. You know, I mean, they've been hitting home runs in that when you're hot, you're hot.
2: But just to inform it for folks that you know, need a little more to really understand this Brewer squad, right? Second fewest home runs on the year, second most runs, eclipsed only by the Cubs in terms of regular season runs. They plated 832 runs this season, which is just insane. So you talk about, you know, operational efficiency and situational hitting. That has been it for the Brewers. So if you like old-time baseball, which so many claim to, this is your
0: squad. Oh, yeah,
2: squad.
0: Sure. It's old-time baseball. Love it.
2: Hey, get them on, get them over, get them in.
0: So, again, we'll have more on this coming up in a few minutes. Kevin Wyatt will have an update on what's trending. Again, the Brewers are batting in the top of the eighth inning with one out. However, big stuff out of the NFL today. We have a couple of quarterbacks in a to-play-or-not-to-play situation this weekend.
2: Mm-hmm.
0: Lamar Jackson, there is a small chance he can actually come back and play this week against the Browns.
2: Wafer thin.
0: Okay, now, I don't think they would say that if there wasn't more than a small chance for him to come back and play. I mean, I know you want to put that out there and make the Browns prepare for Lamar Jackson, but okay, you're preparing for Lamar Jackson anyway. I get it. But, like, I don't think they would throw that out there. Yes, there is gamesmanship, but maybe he does have a chance. And in the pantheon of to play or not to play, he does not need to play.
2: No.
0: He does not need to play. This division is much more manageable than it seemed the beginning of the season. The Bengals are much more mortal. I'm still not believing in the Steelers and the Browns. You saw them. They got exposed by the Jets last week. It rained, and the Browns said, we can't play in the rain. This is awful.
2: Jets, yeah.
0: I mean, look.
2: Record as the Rams.
0: Yeah.
2: You know, they're a juggernaut.
0: Jets.
2: I mean, you just spoke it into existence. You're Super Bowl champ.
0: Yeah. I mean, Baltimore is not desperate.
2: No.
0: You still have a great chance to win this game without him. Your defense is in the middle of the pack so far. The Browns' weapons are not going to really, they don't strike fear in your heart. Is this a game, okay, could it wind up being a close game and a little bit more difficult? Because, yes, you're playing in Cleveland, and Cleveland tends to play the games close, but you've beaten Cleveland a couple of times. Right? I think the last time they won was like 2023 when Cleveland won. There's no desperation to get Lamar Jackson back in the game this weekend. So as far as Lamar Jackson playing, yeah, I'd like to see this be a DNP form for one more week, because you don't want him to come back and re-injure himself, and all of a sudden you're thinking, what's going to happen now 4 weeks down the line? You don't want that to happen.
2: I think it just comes back to when we had the injury occur, you're talking about the schedule, and you're trying to figure out, you know, from an NFL side, how do you get through the season? How do you put these primetime games and trying to showcase your best players, all of that? But sometimes it puts you at a horrible disadvantage. Go back to the game in Brazil, to the game against Tennessee, to the game against Atlanta. That's September 27th through to the 11th of October. That's an awful lot of football that you played in that stretch. So and you were able to come away with wins in all of those. If you drop the game to Atlanta in week five, okay, perhaps you're looking at it a little differently, but you mentioned the Bengals. They're on the schedule for next week. And then you have a road trip to the Bills and the Jaguars November 5th on a short week. Those are your leaders in the AFC. Those are the teams you're going to compete for home field advantage, not the Bengals, but the Bills and the Jaguars. And then you get, you know, the date, 11 days later, you got the Chargers coming into Baltimore. But you're looking at a stretch where you're going to be playing some of the heavyweights. So if you can buy another week with Lamar Jackson on the shelf, Snoop Hundley's been great.
0: Yeah,
2: right? He's one of those guys.
0: It's not like, hey, they eked out a 13-12 win. Like, you scored 30 points. You went down a game-winning drive. Like, everything is okay.
2: And you operated your offense, right?
0: Yeah.
2: You didn't have to come up with a completely different thing because he doesn't fit what you've done. No, that's why he's been retained.
0: Yeah, that's why he's the guy.
2: And why he's the guy.
0: Yeah. So, to play or not to play, Lamar Jackson, no. Michael Penix Jr., on track to start versus your Chicago Bears.
2: Yeah.
0: Said
2: he's
0: his
2: salivating after last week.
0: Said his rib injury is good. And to play, not to play, Michael Penix Jr. has to play. But not just because he clearly is the best quarterback for the Falcons, because all of a sudden they've turned into a viable team. He has played well enough. He has game managed really well. And again, when you have the best running back in the NFL to turn and say, here, Bijan, go do your thing, things get a little bit
2: that
0: easier
2: helps.
0: Quarterback,
2: sure.
0: Right? Yeah. Now he's protected a little bit more, but he doesn't need to play simply because it's their best chance to win, even though it is. The division's awful. you can, the first 1-7 is going to win that division, right? That's how bad it is. You had this, you had Gail Benson, the Saints owner today, say, apologize to the fans for how bad things are.
2: I saw that headline late last night. I just went, wow, I wish we were on the air for this one now.
0: In a bad in a bad division, we are really bad, right? So that's, boy, Saints, yo. Again, who did I say was my surprise Super Bowl team? If you are looking for a long shot in the NFC, who did I say was going to win the NFC
2: Saints.
0: South?
2: Saints. But here's the thing.
0: That's my fault. That's
2: we're
0: my
2: only
0: fault.
2: A third of the way through the season.
0: That's
2: there's
0: my fault.
2: A lot of football to be played.
0: Well, I think at 1-4, they're in first place. So I mean,
2: well, they at least have some share in it. Yeah.
0: I think they have a magic number now at 1-4. But for the Falcons, he needs to play because this is your year where you decide Michael Penix Jr. is our guy, or we're going back to get somebody else. Because the thing about him is you still have no idea how good he is because he can't stay on the field. He has to do everything he can to stay on the field. He's got to be able to play through whatever he can play through because they need an evaluation. Because if it's another year where Michael Penix Jr. is hurt, guess what? They're doing another, they're going to get a quarterback in the draft, or they're going to get another quarterback in free agency. Look, it didn't work with Tua. We're going to go back out and get somebody else, and they're going to come in and maybe take the job away. He's got to show that his body can withstand the rigors of the NFL. And that's the biggest thing. It's not about winning. It's about he's got to put together a body of work that encapsulates the vast majority of the season, right? Like, yes, hurt to start the season. I get it. They want to get him back in. He wasn't quite ready. But now clearly he is ready, right? He's played well enough. He's thrown the ball well enough. He's done exactly what they need him to do. And now there's really life on that Falcons team that has a lot of offensive talent on it. But if he doesn't play the whole season, if it's another year where, hey, he takes a hit and he's out, and I'm not saying that these are injuries that oh, he's got to learn how to play with pain or play manage. No, this is where he's just got to show his body can withstand the rigors of the NFL.
2: Well, like, some of it is pain tolerance, right? I mean, look, you're a quarterback in the NFL. You are going to take some hits, and you're going to need to be able to get through your treatment and learn how to play. We've watched this time and again. Now, when he first got hit, it's like, wow, those might be broken ribs. Maybe one rib. I don't know. Mm. But the idea that if he's found to have cleared all of those kind of protocols and whatever, wear the flat jacket and get your ass out there. Because there's just so much more to it, right? You've got to show that you can play through some pain. There's injuries, and obviously it's a long, extensive history for him with the ACLs and everything else. But if you can't just take a hit to the gut and the midsection and get back up, like at some point, like the team's got to decide to move on because you got to be able to play through some of that.
0: Yeah, I mean, look, you want Drew Mestemaker coming in here next year and being the guy and all of a sudden taking off? I mean,
2: currently the number two in terms of odds for the number one pick behind Jeremiah Smith.
0: They're trying to make Mestemaker, like Jets Twitter is trying to make Mestemaker to the Jets happen.
2: It's
0: it's not going to happen.
2: Look at that surname, though.
0: Yeah, oh, Mestemaker's a great look. We watched him in North Texas and he was so good.
2: Mestemaker.
0: And, you know, but this meteoric rise, you know, of Mestemaker has been great. Like, you know, is he the Zach Wilson of next year? But I'm just saying, like, you know, people are trying to make that happen.
2: What are you
0: happen.
2: Doing?
0: I'm just saying. People trying
2: what
0: to
2: do
0: make
2: we know
0: Mestemaker
2: about
0: happen.
2: I'm beside
0: Mestemaker's mom. What about Mrs. Mestemaker?
2: I have to ask.
0: Hey, Mrs. Mestemaker.
2: Because if you're going to make a line about Zach Wilson, that's the only thing anybody remembers at this
0: what
2: point.
0: Do you make of Mrs. Mestemaker? What do you... I just want to say
2: trying to
0: like
2: say
0: that.
2: A bunch of M's? Yeah, no, I get it.
0: Hey, Mrs. Mestemaker, is your husband's name Michael?
2: Michael and Millie Mestemaker.
0: Exit Outbound of Fresca. 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Well, the scoreboard has been dented again in Los Angeles. Kevin Wyatt has what's latest with what's trending. K-Dub, what do you got, my friend?
3: Oh, boy, yeah. If you're a Dodger fan, I'd suggest not listening, at least for the next few seconds, because it's gone from bad to worse out at Dodger Stadium. The Dodgers were trailing 1-0 into the sixth inning. Blake Snell had actually pitched incredibly well through those first six-plus innings. That gave Will Smith a chance to give the Dodgers a lead on a 2-RBI double in the bottom of the sixth, but... Well, the Dodgers gave it right back. Blake Snell giving a back-to-back homers to Jake Bowers and Garrett Mitchell to make it 4-2. Justin Robleski just threw a wild pitch, so another run comes in for Milwaukee in that eighth inning. We're now heading to the bottom of the eighth inning in Los Angeles, and the Brewers leading LA 5-2. And I'm just going to say it right now. I think this series is over. The Jets have a better chance at winning the Super Bowl at the end of this season than the Dodgers have at winning the World Series.
0: 2-3 Jets. Here we go.
3: Oh, yeah. Not good times right now in LA as they've got 6 outs to work with here in Game 3 to avoid facing an 0-3 series deficit in this best-of-7 NLCS. Well, Game 4 tomorrow has actually been moved back to the evening, 8 o'clock Eastern time in Los Angeles. The ALCS was moved up to the afternoon because they're expecting inclement weather in Cleveland, so they moved that game to 1 o'clock in the afternoon. But the Dodgers right now trailing 5-2 the eighth inning tonight in Los Angeles. The Phillies and Don Mattingly have agreed to a 2-year deal. So they're taking the interim tag off of Don Mattingly and making him the full-time manager for at least the next 2 seasons. Other managerial news, Joe Espada not going to return to the Houston Astros. His contract expiring at the end of this month, and they're choosing not to bring him back. And in the NFL, a couple of quarterback injury news updates to give you. Lamar Jackson, not at practice today, but Jesse Minter called Jackson day-to-day, and ESPN is saying that Jackson does have a realistic chance of playing against the Browns on Sunday. Michael Penix Jr. is expected to start for the Falcons against the Bears on Sunday, despite suffering a rib injury in last Sunday's game. Marvin Harrison Jr., freshly arrived from Arizona, is going to make his debut in London for the Texans, according to head coach D'Amico Ryans. The team is going to be playing the Jaguars Sunday in London. In soccer, FIFA set to amend its rules to prevent a repeat of that controversial reversal of a suspension for Florian Balogun after he got his red card. Supposed to miss the next game. FIFA then paused that suspension, but they're going to change the rules coming up so that there is no longer a ability to do that. So a red card will mean a 1-game suspension no matter what. And LIV Golf seems to be on their final ropes, and an attorney representing that golf circuit told a bankruptcy judge that the embattled tour should know by the end of the month whether it will be ceasing operations or continuing to move forward. Back to you guys.
0: Thanks a bunch, K-Dub. The Jason Smith Show with my best friend, Mike Harmon. So we got more baseball on the way. Can the Dodgers fight their way back into this? But coming up next, we have an honest-to-goodness great football game tomorrow night on TNF. We got the Broncos, the Seahawks. We preview it. Who's walking away with the much-needed win? That's next. Jason and Mike, Fox Sports Radio.
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0: he's going to knock it over the fence, and it's going to be a no-doubter, and it's going to be 5-4, and suddenly it's going to be a game.
1: All I can say is that as soon as that last pitch, now you have a strike, it's 1-2, but one came inside. Sorry, buddy. Body armor.
0: Yeah. Yeah. You got to lean in.
1: Get him on. Get him over. Get him in. Look, Shohei got hit in the ass earlier. Like, it's that winning time, man. You need base runners. However.
0: And the thing is, you know, is I always would tell, you know, coaching the girls, like, hey, I know you don't want to get, when you're young and you're like playing in U8 or U10, you know, when someone get hits, usually they give you, when it's not a playoff game or a tournament game or some kind, they go, hey, do you want to take the hit by pitch or do you want to continue to bat? Cause you know, generally pitchers are wild. It happens. Mm-hmm. So I always say, no, take the at bat, you know, but when you start playing for stakes, it's like, okay. So I always remember I give the same speech to the girls before. I said, okay, this is a season now. This is a time, whether it's all stars or state tournament, where, you are, if a pitch gets to you, you are not backing out of the way. You just have to turn. You have to make it, you have to
1: make
0: move.
1: It look
0: because
1: like
0: if you don't move, the umpire is not going to give you the hit by pitch. You got to make an effort to get out of the way of the ball. But they can't tell you how to move. So it's just, you got to know when it's coming in, just turn. It's a softball. It's not going to hurt you. And that's how, like, and a couple of times that happened where they turn and got to, okay, good. We got that. You feeling okay? Great, great, great. And then sometimes I would threaten them, but I say, okay, now we're going to practice it with the pitching machine. Wait, what? Yeah. Hey, we got that turn it up to about 65 and we're going to practice this. And I would have the coach and he would just turn it up and all of a sudden the balls would come flying out. Like, obviously we didn't do it.
1: And then you were arrested.
0: No. Obviously we didn't do it. But I said, okay, everybody line up without a bat near the pitching machine. They go, no, I'm just kidding. Of course,
1: we're not. Got to be careful, man.
0: Even
1: the threat of such a thing. But yes, yeah, you'll have the imprint of the softball on the thigh or whatever for a bit, but perhaps the glory of scoring the winning run. But the Dodgers go down meekly in the eighth, and we head to the ninth, and the rally caps are out.
0: Did not work for Will Smith.
1: No, it did not.
0: It did not work.
1: Fly out down the right field line.
0: Now, tomorrow night, we have a great game on Thursday Night Football, right? No matter how you want to cut it up, this is a great game. We have the Broncos and the Seahawks, and I love the under the most in this game. But even with Denver at home, I can't pick them.
1: Over-under's at 40.5 and
0: that sounds high. That sounds high to me. Look, Seattle's defense is still at the top of the NFL, and Bo Nix isn't great. All right, you saw last week the Broncos said, okay, Sean Payton's going to start calling plays again. There's his superpower. Did not go great, right? Mm-hmm. Bo Nix did not have a great game. It's not that Bo Nix suddenly is terrible, but Bo Nix maybe peaked when nobody knew a lot about him. Sean Payton was able to mold him, but he's not the game breaker that he was the first year and a half or so into his career. He's still a functional, good quarterback, but he's not someone that's going to go crazy. And this Seahawks defense is built to stop them. And I don't think Seattle is in a lot of danger unless they start turning the football over, because that's really the only thing that gives them difficulty is when Darnold throws a couple of picks or they put the football on the ground. They don't seem to be able to overcome turnovers. But you play a clean game, Seattle's going to win on a short week. I'm going to give them the benefit of the doubt. They're going to play a clean game. They walk away with the win tomorrow night.
1: Seattle, 2.5-point favorite on the road. Yeah, I mean, the offensive struggles continue. Remember back even in his rookie season, there were a lot of those split screens of Sean Payton not seemingly being satisfied with at least the first half exploits of his young quarterback, and that continues here into year three. But I think they do enough defensively, the Denver front, to get after Sam Darnold, create some chaos, and they walk away with a field goal win. I do like the under. I think we're looking at like a 2017, 2016.
0: If instead
1: game.
0: Of 40.5, you put it at 30.5, I would go, ooh, do I really think it's not good? Do I really think it'd be 17-14 instead of 17-13? Do I really think one team's not going to kick a field goal? Nah, I don't know. The defenses are pretty good.
1: Grind
0: the
1: it out. This is going to be a fun one to watch, though. Good chess match. Seattle coming off of a difficult end. Mm. JSN has been walking with the football strapped to his hands all week.
0: Speaking of the end, are we nearing the end of the Dodgers dynasty? They are three outs away from going down 3-0 in the NLCS to the Brewers. Keep it right here. It's Must Listen Radio. We'll tell you all about it next. Jason and Mike, this is Fox Sports Radio.
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12: Major League Baseball, NLCS Game 3. The Brewers already leading this best-of-seven series 2-0, and they look well on their way to making a 3-0 series lead as they lead the Dodgers 5-2. They're in the top of the ninth with two outs. There's currently a review going on, but either way, the Dodgers will have three outs to work with to get at least three runs, but the Brewers do have a runner in scoring position right now, so it could get even worse for Los Angeles, but three outs to work with before LA could be facing an 0-3 series deficit. Game 4 tomorrow has been moved back to 8 o'clock Eastern time. That's because they're expecting inclement weather in Cleveland, so the American League Championship Series has been moved up to 1 o'clock in the afternoon Eastern time. I'm Kevin Wired.
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19: 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The crown is yours. Top of the ninth inning at Chavez Ravine. Another insurance run for the Brewers. Wroblewski gives up a single to left field. It is now a 6-2 lead for Milwaukee. They are still batting in the top of the ninth inning. Ortiz with a ground ball between third and short. And now the Brewers have a 4-run lead to protect at least in the ninth inning, looking for a hammerlock on the NLCS. It would be a 3-0 lead for the Brewers.
21: You're going full-on 60s wrestling when you start talking about the hammerlock.
19: Hammerlock.
21: Maybe a little bit into the Greco-Roman style, but yeah, you got to keep it with a slam at this point.
19: Yeah.
21: Wroblewski, not hard hit balls, just found the right spot.
19: He had a bloop and a blast, a bloop and a blast.
21: Now we got Churio back up, homered all the way back on the first pitch of the game against Blake Snell. But for the Dodger fans, they're on their hands at this point, just like confused as to what they're seeing.
19: You know, this whole
21: prayerful
19: series,
21: pose.
19: We're getting to the bottom of the ninth inning now for the Dodgers. Wroblewski gets out of it. It will be 8-9-1. It'll be Kike Hernandez, Tommy Edman, NLCS MVP Tommy Edman.
21: That's right.
19: And Mookie Betts, which of course, driving in and I'm listening and he comes up to bat and all they just start talking about is 2024. You know, he's a former NLCS MVP. I'm like, I want to turn the radio off.
21: No, because at this point,
19: I'm turning it
21: you
19: off.
21: Are going back and thinking of happier times and pulling up every one of the great exploits of their Dodgerdom to try to channel that and speak that into existence.
19: Yeah.
21: Much like Frostberg wanted you to speak into existence all sorts of big outs and everything.
22: Yeah, until he screwed it up, Mike.
19: Yeah, hey,
21: and somewhere the magic got screwed up. You got the spell wrong, man.
19: Yeah, in case you're just tuning in, I manifested the big Bowers home run that gave the Brewers the 3-2
22: lead. You're really a horrible person.
19: You asked me to do it. We got to play the audio back.
21: No, he wanted you to do it with the sarcasm and snark
19: okay.
21: so that you bring pain and misery upon them. And instead, you actually brought positivity.
22: Yeah, you literally treated it like you were talking to Santa, asking him what you wanted.
21: Hey, you want a sandwich?
19: All right. To tell you what happened.
22: Two sandwiches.
19: We go back. Last night,
0: Justin says, Jason, okay, your cursing of the Bears is complete. I told you, the Bears are the best team in football.
22: Not just the Bears, Jason. It's every damn team you talk about.
0: Chargers? No, no, no.
22: Yeah, the Chargers.
0: Oh, I did have the Chargers.
22: Chargers going deep. Look at the Bears and Chargers.
21: He has aged terribly in the last 5 weeks.
0: It's like one of those.
21: That beard is getting really gray.
0: You know, Frostberg is like one of those president pictures when, you know, here's when they took office and here's when they leave office, right?
21: And it's, I mean, it's not Mike McDaniel, it's you.
0: So
22: it's
0: last
22: like that
0: night,
22: Kay Adams picture.
0: Frostberg. Frostberg.
21: Wow.
0: Frostberg's
21: feeling
0: tonight.
21: How do you respond to that one? There you go,
0: So last night, Justin comes and says, okay, Jason, I need you to curse the Brewers. Say good things about the Brewers going into game three. I said, okay, because then you're going to curse them and the Dodgers will win game three. So said all kinds of great things about the Brewers.
21: You did.
0: Right? Okay, great.
21: You talked all about your love of Milwaukee.
0: And it worked.
21: You channeled your inner Alice Cooper.
0: Because the first thing Frostberg said to me was, say something great about the Brewers. I said, well, their bullpen is outstanding.
21: Yeah.
0: 28 innings pitched so far in the postseason, one earned run. They're just going to roll right through the Dodgers the rest of this series. Dodgers won't score one run against that bullpen. That bullpen is great. Okay. What happened tonight? First inning. That the Brewers bullpen comes in. Uribe can't throw strikes. Will Smith knocks one off the wall for a double. First run, first two runs they've given up in quite a while. So all of a sudden it's working, right? All right, great. Hey, the Dodgers 2-1 lead. Then we start the show. Frostberg says again, okay, worked last night.
21: Mm-hmm.
0: Jason, I need you to say something really good about the Brewers right now. When he asked me to say this, the Dodgers were up 2-1.
21: Mm-hmm.
0: Blake Snell was in the game. Christian Yelich was at first base. Jake Bowers was up in the top of the seventh inning. So I said, okay, Bowers is going to launch one here. This may be the longest home run in the history of Dodger Stadium. He's going to, no doubt about it. It's going to be a no doubt about it home run. He's going to launch it, and it's going to be 3-2 like that. What happens? Bowers launches one of the longest home runs.
21: 412 feet later.
0: Just seconds later.
21: Yeah.
0: Just seconds later.
21: No,
0: he did
21: that's it.
0: We'll play the audio for you coming up. Seconds later,
21: he
0: hits a home run.
21: We gave you the specificity of Snell leaving it up a little bit and him going to get it.
0: And now, like, I don't know what my own power is. No. Like, what kind of power do I have? Is my power, like, that's a really interesting superhero where I use my power, but
22: you're
0: I don't know how it's going to
22: superhero.
0: Go. Right? Is my power going to do what I want it to do, or is it going to do the opposite of what I wanted to do?
21: Well, I have two things.
0: Yeah.
21: First off, I mean, Justin just says you're the opposite of the superhero. We can debate that for a second.
22: Literally the furthest thing.
21: Hey, well, leave that in a second.
0: I just don't have no powers. You put the bad signal out. I showed up.
22: Austin
0: and then you
22: powers.
0: Said, oh, no, I don't want you now.
21: And then Mitchell homered after Bowers. But put that away for a second. No capes, no spandex. Okay?
0: Okay, I could be a capeless spandex.
21: No spandex. You leave your baggy sweats.
0: But you called me like I was Nathan Fillion in Lantern.
22: You leave your UCLA sweatsuits at home, all right?
0: And then you said, blank you, man. No, you put out the signal for me. You put out the Lantern signal. You put out the bad signal.
22: Oh, you
0: I showed up
22: with this situation.
21: Said, hey,
22: you
21: pie
0: said,
21: man.
0: Say something positive and good about the
22: and
0: Brewers.
22: And you didn't even mean it.
21: Say something. I'm giving up on you.
0: Not only that, my power was now out of control because then Garrett Mitchell homers on the next pitch.
21: Pretty much in the same spot.
0: Makes it a 4-2 game. And now the Brewers have added a couple of runs here. And now the Dodgers are batting with one out in the bottom of the ninth.
21: You opened the portal to hell.
0: It's not, you know
21: you
0: what?
21: You put that all on Frost, but look what you did to him.
0: Think about this superhero story where the superhero doesn't know when he tries to do something, when he tries to act for good, he doesn't know if his power is going to help the situation or hurt the situation.
21: Well,
0: like
21: that's a
0: whole season, man, of trying to figure things out.
21: Either that or it's just the next iteration, and I know there's one coming, Werewolf. That comes out from Eggers later on this year. But, I mean, that's kind of like the
0: werewolf. Did you say werewolf?
21: Werewolf.
0: You said wolf. It sounds like you said werewolf.
21: Wolf.
0: Werewolf.
21: Wolf.
0: Werewolf. Werewolf.
21: Like a German pronunciation.
0: Werewolf.
21: Wolf.
0: It's a werewolf.
21: Wolf. But the...
0: werewolf of London.
21: Well, I mean, it depends who's singing the song. But, because if you're in Germany, I bet you it does sound like wolf.
0: Werewolf.
21: But the point being that
0: the wolf is on fire.
21: The way you're describing your superpower. By the way, all these people that are leaving this game early, they suck. But I'll put that aside.
0: As you saw the stands in the game earlier, not as many people at the game as you expected.
21: They're showing guys swinging in the on-deck circle. Oh, there's a lot of empty seats.
0: I bet you there's plenty.
21: Barry Hart, long gone.
0: Plenty,
21: come on.
0: Plenty of good tickets available for game four, I bet.
21: Hey, stop.
0: No, 150%.
21: But the point being that the way you've described your superpowers, like you don't know really what's going on, is like all the classic, you know, Lon Chaney movies and everything. It's like, well, what happened? I don't know. Something happened terrible. All the chickens are gone. There's been murders in the village. What happened? I don't know. We found this guy sleeping over here, though. Is that me? Maybe, maybe not. So maybe you're not a superhero. Maybe you're actually, you know, part of a demonic thing going on here in the Halloween season.
0: Oh, no, I'm okay with that. I'm okay with not knowing. Is he really a superhero?
21: Are you good or
0: is
21: bad?
0: He a bad guy?
21: Yeah.
0: Like, wow, that's a great. Not only do I not know if my powers work, am I good or am I bad?
21: No, that's
0: no I like that. That's good. Like, that's like three seasons
21: so
0: of
21: we
0: HBO
21: can go,
0: Max.
21: Like, the first one, we have the setup of all sorts of crazy stuff going on.
0: Uh-huh.
21: Second season, we try to get inside your head with what's going on. Not quite Exorcist to the Heretic kind of thing, but, you know, that kind of thing. And then we, you know, in season three, we get to figure it out.
0: All right. We got three seasons planned out already.
21: Oh, absolutely.
22: There's not a lot going on in your head, though.
0: This is, I got plenty of
21: demons. Oh, no, there's plenty of demons working through the cobwebs.
0: So many things. Already, I feel like we have better plans for a series of television than what's actually on the air sometimes.
21: Yeah, we did that in like 4 minutes.
0: Boy, that first season was great. What do you got for the second season? I don't know. Oh, okay. All right. Good luck. Okay.
21: Well, they're bringing that Tatiana Maslany show back for a second season.
0: No, Maximum Overdrive, Pleasure Guarantee.
21: Yeah, I saw that earlier too. I said, okay, cool.
0: Yeah.
21: But that's one where I'm like, all right, what are you doing in season two?
0: Yeah. I mean, there's Widow's Bay. What are you going to do season two? Like, I feel like so many shows have a plan. This is what we're doing season one. And they go and they present it to different, streaming services and
21: companies.
0: Just hope
21: you
0: and
21: get
0: they
21: a
0: go,
21: pickup.
0: Look, we have this. This is what we're doing in episode two, episode three. Here's a story arc here that takes episode three to episode six. All of these. Yeah. And then episode eight ends. Great. What do you have for season two? Oh, we got so many ideas of things we want to do in season two. Okay, great. Meanwhile, they don't have a lot of ideas. They just have things they could do. And now when you get it, hey, you spent the last 2 or 3 years working on season one, and then all of a sudden, hey, in 8 months, we need season two.
21: Well, but it's like the band's first album, right? Yeah. It's all the blood, sweat, and tears, Tales from the Road, and everything else. And then for the encore, you need it fast.
0: My mom always told me this, and this is the best thing she told me, because sometimes it happens the other way. But she would always say, you buy a band's first album, and then you buy their best of. Like, that's the best way to save your money.
21: You buy their first
0: album, and you buy their best. Now, certain albums, you want to buy all their stuff, right? Because they're that. But sometimes, like, that first album is really good. Oh, but I'm hearing the second album is not quite as good. Okay, you buy their first album, you buy their best stuff.
21: And then you hear the opening chords of Monkey Business and recognize you're needed, Slave to the Grind.
0: I don't know anybody needed Slave to the Grind.
21: Oh, you did?
0: Nah, I don't think so. Nah, it wasn't. Not great,
21: Get
0: Bob.
21: Not great.
0: Speaking of out.
21: Oh, boy.
0: The last time the Dodgers trailed a playoff series 3-0 was the 1966 World Series against the Baltimore Orioles. It was Jim Palmer and Dave McNally. And
21: look at that.
0: Oh, they had all those great starting pitchers.
21: Well, I mean, that culminated at the end of the decade, too. Mm. I mean, they kept that running for a while. But now I'm pulling up that that roster, because you got to go back to 66.
0: I say this because this is what the Dodgers are facing now. They go out 1-2-3 in the bottom of the ninth inning, and the Brewers take a 3-0 lead in the NLCS over the Dodgers. Again, you want to blame me? That's fine. Again, I don't know how my powers work. I'm trying to figure it out. I don't know.
21: You're trying to work it out.
0: Justin Frostberg, Dodger fan extraordinaire, asked me to say something good about the Brewers. I manifest a Bowers home run. Seconds later, Bowers hits a home run. I'll wear it. Like I mean, with great power comes great responsibility.
21: Well, just don't
22: have all you're going to wear.
0: I understand that.
22: I got a sandwich for you.
21: There you go. Yeah, you need to order sandwiches now. McNally,
0: sandwich.
21: Palmer, Barber, and Wally Bunker.
0: Oh, yeah. All both Robinsons, right? Frank and Brooks Robinson.
21: We go to 66, yeah.
22: What about Wally Joyner?
21: You got Boog Powell, Davey Johnson, Louis Aparicio,
0: yeah.
21: Frank Robinson, Had his 49 home run, 122 RBI that season. So absolutely insane. Charlie Lau was on that.
0: Oh.
21: Later, became one of the greatest hitting coaches of all time.
0: Charlie Lau, Walt Reniac, right?
21: Yeah.
0: Those are the two greatest hitting coaches.
21: Add the sod father, Roger Bossert, and we got ourselves a trifecta.
0: So it is a Brewers victory. 6-2 is your final. What now for the Dodgers? Why are the Brewers up 3-0? What has happened to the biggest dynasty the MLB has seen over the past decade? Don't worry. We have the answer for you. That's coming up next right here. Jason and Mike, Dodgers down 3-0. Why? We'll tell you. This is Fox Sports Radio.
22: Oh, I know what happened. Jason started talking good about the Brewers.
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0: 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Comment away. 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Well, watching Jake Bowers get the big post-game interview.
22: Did he say thank you to you?
0: Hey, Jason Smith, shout out for predicting my home run. No problem. You got it, Jake. The Brewers beat the Dodgers 6-2, and now it is a 3-0 lead in the NLCS for the Brewers. There's a lot of shock right now going on. What happened to the Dodgers? Why are they here? Well, look, the Ohtani thing is kind of a separate thing, which we'll get to in a few minutes. But, like, what's going on? What are the Dodgers doing? They're not hitting with runners in scoring position. They know what's going on. The Dodgers, what are they not doing? The Dodgers. It's pretty simple. This is not about the Dodgers. This looks, feels like it's Milwaukee's time. They were the best team in Major League Baseball this year. They were a young ascending team. They got to the NLCS last year. They were a better team this year. They knew how to get through. You heard a lot of things coming into the series that things were different in Milwaukee. The messaging that Pat Murphy had towards his guys was different than it was last year. Milwaukee was the best team in baseball. And from the beginning of this series, you know, I say, what do I know about baseball? But I know body language. I know a team that's playing with confidence. And I know a team that is trying to find something. And that's what the Dodgers have been since this series began. They've been trying to find something. The Brewers are just playing white hot baseball at the best time. Everything they are doing, they are rolling sevens on. Their bullpen, 28 innings, one run. They give up two runs tonight, but the bullpen comes in, shuts down the Dodgers when they had runners at second and third and one out, when they could have put that 2-1 lead to 4-1. And as a result, they win the game 6-2. They don't hit home runs. They're a team that does not hit home runs, right? The Brewers do not hit home runs.
22: Second fewest this year.
0: How do you win in the playoffs without hitting home runs? Doesn't happen. What do the Brewers have? They got a home run in game one that they won 2-1. They had the big home run in game two, Contreras' home run that he took 8 minutes to go around the bases on.
22: Cadillac.
0: And what do they have tonight? Two more home runs.
22: Three.
0: Bowers and Mitchell, or three more. Bowers and Mitchell, the big ones back to back.
22: And Churio leading off.
0: And Churio leading off the game with a home run. What else do you want? Like, when you're hot, you're hot. When you're rolling sevens, you're rolling sevens. Like, when you're living right, you're living right. That's what it is for the Brewers. They are playing their best baseball at the right time against the Dodgers. And yeah, could the Dodgers be playing a little bit better? You can expect a little bit more from them. But you know what? Look, you can't win the World Series every year. As much as we see the Dodgers winning, it's just been the last couple of years where they've looked unbeatable since they've gotten Shohei Ohtani. But by and large, yeah, it's why you don't see teams win three World Series in a row. It's really bleeping hard just to win one, man.
22: But even to that point, Jason, I mean, those didn't come easy, right? Ringo saying it don't come easy.
0: Yeah.
22: It's part of the show.
0: Mm-hmm.
22: And even those, they needed a lot of things to go right. Right, pinch hit home runs, unheralded players coming through in big moments, meltdowns. Go back to that Yankee series, right? The lazy Yankees.
0: Oh yeah,
22: go all the way through. I mean, but the Brewers are showing that sometimes the 162 game regular season is actually predictive of things. Yeah. Right, second best bullpen ERA. What are we getting? Great bullpen work, generating runs. Well, they added the extra two after those home runs to say, all right, we're putting a little bit of distance here. Get them on, get them over, get them in. And that bullpen has just been fantastic. Dodgers, third most extra base hits for the season, just two meek doubles in this one, right? The big Will Smith hit, but then Dave Roberts calls for DePaula. He never actually sees the plate because it gets flipped. And then Enrique, also known as Kike Hernandez, comes up. He strikes out, and that innings ends. So, yeah, I mean, from Milwaukee, they played it well. And even when their starters weren't their best in games one or two, Dodgers couldn't capitalize and the bullpen shut the door.
0: No, this falls into the category of that's baseball. Like, that's baseball, right?
22: With a why did I say all that if all you're going to say is that's baseball?
0: That's baseball, Susan. That's baseball. Like, Derek Jeter said it the best about 15 years ago. I remember him talking about the World Series and letting the teams in, the wild cards, what he felt about it. Do you like the wild cards? He goes, well, listen, the best teams get in, the hottest team wins it. That's it. Because you'd think, okay, that seems simple, but hot teams don't win in the NBA playoffs. You have to be built to withstand an absolute meat grinder of a postseason. In the National Football League, hot teams don't win, don't get to the Super Bowl and win, right? Hot teams can win a playoff game. You can pull a big upset, but eventually you come back to earth against a much better team. But hot teams, that can happen. It can happen in the postseason in hockey, too. If a goalie gets hot and suddenly he's unbeatable for a couple of rounds, mm-hmm. Look out. But again, that becomes more of the meat grinder. You got to be hot for a long playoff for that to be the case. In no sport is it more made for a hot team to win a championship than it is in Major League Baseball. Because let's say if you sneak in as a wild card, right? You got first couple of games, you beat a team in two games. Wow, okay. Hey, guess what? Short series again, the next series, best of five, bam, you can win that. Then you're in the NL, then you're in the LCS, and you're going well, and you're playing well, and you're moving on. You're not playing as many games. You can get hot. You can sustain it over a course of 3.5-4 weeks. And the Brewers have just been the hottest team. They had the bye like they needed. It was an easy last round. Easier round so far. They're just firing on all cylinders. Whatever you want to say, firing all cylinders. They're hitting all their marks. Whatever. This is just it. This is what happens in baseball. When you can play like this, that's it. This is just the Brewers living right. Now, the flip side of it is that, okay, Brewers are up 3-0. And you think, wow, they look unbeatable right now, right? But, you know, every series is different. And are the Brewers really going to play this well in the World Series? Winning one more game, they make it there. Or all of a sudden, are we going to see, hey, look at one of these American League teams just show up and win because the Brewers suddenly, they're flat, right? Their World Series is beating the Dodgers. And all of a sudden, hey, their bullpen is maybe out of gas. Maybe this is not a, like, this is, honestly, you want to look ahead and go, wow, the Brewers, they look unbeatable. But if I'm a fan of either the Guardians or the Rays, I'm going, you know, they're probably going to get a bounce in the next series, and maybe they put everything they have into this series here. Are they really going to play that well again? And we have, no one's going to give us a chance, but we get out of this series, we have a big chance to win the World Series. And not, we're not just going to be fodder for the Milwaukee Brewers' inevitable championship.
1: Well, what's going to be great is that you're going to end up matching styles, right? Because neither of those teams are juggernauts in terms of rounding the bases.
0: I don't
1: right?
0: know. Maybe now the Brewers are going to hit home runs all the time.
1: Well, I just say, when we look at the 162 games of evidence of the regular season, yeah. right? The Guardians and the Rays much more in line with how the Brewers approach things. So, and the Brewers are going to have an opportunity for, assuming they take care of business, ticket prices plummeting if you want to go to a game four, in Los Angeles here tomorrow, that you're looking at, a nice rest to where you're going to be able to reset.
0: Oh, yeah.
1: Right. Cause
0: yeah.
1: that other series is going to go a while, man.
0: Yeah.
1: that ain't going anywhere, right? Yeah. The Cleveland Tampa series, I think we're in for a classic, that gives us, twists and turns for a couple more days here. So if the Brewers could take care of business, you'll be able to reset and get those arms ready. And look, Mizorowski going back to his first start of this series, that's as vulnerable as you've ever seen him.
0: He needs a rest.
1: And he still wasn't like, and they still couldn't land the big blow on him, right? Yeah. So here you are with the opportunity. But yeah, if you're going to start hitting home runs, all bets are off, man.
0: Yeah. And look, for the Dodgers, they've just, it looks like they've just ran out of gas. Like that's kind of what it
6: looks like. Second you put
0: it
6: out there.
0: And it's weird.
6: They ran out of gas.
0: Because I had all
6: they were up 2-1, Jason.
0: They were up 2-1. I know. You asked me to. You asked me
1: to say
0: something
1: good. You said it was the era of good feelings.
0: You said,
6: I asked you for the opposite of what you put out there.
0: You said, say something good about the Brewers.
6: No.
0: And I said, Bowers is going to hit the longest home run in Dodgers Stadium history. And he hit a home run. What do you want me to do?
6: How dare you?
0: You asked me to say
1: it. You didn't say it with proper conviction.
0: Not at all.
1: You didn't yell or shout it from the rooftop.
6: Look how happy you are. I hope you get Brewers and Rays in the World Series. I hope your eyes hurt when you watch that.
0: I don't think a lot of people are going to be happy with
1: that. I think we're going to go Malcolm McDowell, Clockwork Orange in terms of making you sit and watch.
0: Yeah, we might get Brewers and Rays. Oh, boy, oh, boy. But, like, look, because the Dodgers looked like in the first series against the Braves, they were down 2-1, or the series is tied 1-1, but it looked like it was a big advantage for the Braves because they had lined up for Chris Sale to pitch game 3, and then things were going to be great. And what happened? Dodgers grinded out a win against Chris Sale. All the at-bats were terrific. They go on. They win game 4. They move on. They can set up their pitching. They can have exactly what they want. And they're flat. Like, you know, they're searching for answers, and nothing, you know, illustrates this more than just the journey with Shohei Ohtani throughout the batting order and whether he's going to be in the lineup or not.
1: Batted 6 tonight.
0: That's been the Dodgers that just so far this whole series, I feel like whatever they're doing, Milwaukee's just doing a little bit more, right? The Dodgers had, okay, they lose game 1. It's a 2-1 game, but game 2 is where the Dodgers are supposed to win. And Yamamoto's on the mound and he's the big stopper. And guess what? They lose game 2. Everything was there for them. It didn't happen, right? Bowers had the big at bat where he fouled off like 14 pitches. And now there's reports in LA that maybe the pitches were being tipped or the Brewers knew what was coming on Yamamoto in game 2. But whatever the Dodgers had out there, the Brewers had the answer and then some. They just seem to have that extra want to, because this is, if they're ever going to do it, this is our time. We lost to them last year. This is it. It's really, the Dodgers are a little bit flat, but it's really more about the Brewers coming through in every single situation. Wherever they needed to come through, they've come through. What they've needed to do, they need to do. We got to be almost perfect out of the bullpen. Guess what? We're perfect out of the bullpen. We got to hit home runs. Guess what? We're hitting home runs. Hey, we got to make sure we shut the door when the Dodgers take the lead tonight 2-1. We got to make sure we don't make it worse. They don't make it worse. They get out of the big seventh inning with 2 strikeouts. Like, whatever the Brewers have needed, they've needed. It just feels like it's their time, right? It's when Jordan goes up, back up the court against the Blazers after all the threes, he does the shoulder shrug that's become famous for the last 30 years, right? What do you want me to do? I'm hitting the shots. It's like I feel like the Brewers should be doing the same thing coming off the field. What do you want us to do? We're hot. We're playing our best baseball now at a time we need to play our best baseball, and that's why we're up 3-0.
1: Talk about another big at bat, right? Bowers, that was an 11 pitch at bat
8: to hit that two-run home run tonight to give them the lead, and then they never look back. But for the Dodgers, like, it's a lot of it's an extra season of baseball over the last 3 years. When you talk about the postseason grind, you're an older team. That's certainly been brought up a bunch of guys that missed time due to injury, trying to will themselves back. And Shohei Ohtani had a pretty good game today. Walk, hit by pitch, had a base hit back up the box. Like, he did what's good. Did he drive the ball? No, but he gave them, opportunities with runners on, and the Dodgers were not able to capitalize on that. Again, another circumstance where you had one inning where you had a chance. Like, that's how perfect they've had they baseball that they'd have to play. Like, normally you have multiple innings where you're a threat. That was it. They had one threat and went out meekly after that Will Smith double.
0: I mean, look, if you want to talk about the biggest moment of the game, outside of me manifesting Jake Bauer's home run, which I was asked to manifest.
8: I think Frostberg just keyed your car.
0: I was asked.
8: He's not at the desk. I don't know.
0: I was asked to manifest this. I was asked to it, and I did, and it happened. Like, whoa, okay. I'm like the kid in the commercial, the Darth Vader kid, and he's trying to make everything happen, and he's trying to make his powers work on the car, and the dad, like, is, you know, starts the engine on him, and he thinks he's done something with his hand starting the power. Like, I didn't know I could do it, but apparently I could. I put that Jake Bauer should get a share. If the Brewers win the World Series, I get a share of that World Series money because I put that out there.
8: One win away from their first pennant since the Harvey Wallbangers of 1982. Mm. What a great group that was.
0: Now, the big moment, right? You're going to think, okay, well, there's the home run, the back-to-back home runs. There's the insurance runs they got. Churio leading off the game with a home run and really taking the crowd out of it and taking the Dodgers' good feeling out of it on the first pitch. Where, okay, we're home now. We got a guy that's won big games in the postseason. And first pitch of
8: opposite
0: the game,
8: field, gone.
0: Guess what? Yeah. And you're back. You're trailing now, and you're going to trail for most of the game. But the Dodgers had that chance in the seventh inning, or in the sixth inning, and Will Smith's double to the wall makes it 2-1. Second and third, one out. This was not Uribe's night, right? We know this. Mm-hmm. He came in, he had trouble throwing strikes, right? Contreras comes out to him in the middle of the second batter after he walks Ohtani, and he kind of pushes him and says, hey, let's go. Ball two, ball three, ball four. Okay, this is not going well. Will Smith off the wall, this is not good. But when Hall comes in and he winds up getting the win, he's now 3-0 this postseason, he is not allowed to run. He comes in a situation where this is either going to get away from the Brewers or they can stay in it. And getting those two outs, second and third, one out, and getting out of that situation with zero runs scored, that you felt like that was the Dodgers' best chance to try to break the door down. Mm-hmm. And they were close, and the door was moving off its hinges. It was getting ready, but the door held. And you go then to the top of the seventh inning, and right away what happens? Boom, the Brewers put three runs on the board, and that good time is short-lived for the Dodgers. But getting out of that situation with two on and one out when the Dodgers, you think, okay, it's going to be at least one more run, right? They're going to find a way to get one, because this is what the Dodgers do. They don't leave guys on base that way, but they've been doing that the entire postseason. But he comes in, and Kike Hernandez strikes out, and Tommy Edman strikes out, and that's it. And you get a sense that even though the Dodgers had led the game, you still had the sense that, oh, the Brewers just, that was a big haymaker to throw right there. You got us a little bit. We're bleeding a little bit. All that for a drop of blood, right? Oh, we just got that for a drop of blood. And then, okay, but now here we come back and we're focused. We just have three innings to score runs, and they scored four more, three more in the seventh inning. Like, that was the biggest moment of the game.
8: Former White Sox star Andrew Vaughn with the walk ahead of the Bowers to, no, I tried to make it about, you know, former White Sox, since you do normally the former Met, now good kind of scenario. But yeah, you had your chance to crack through. They actually announced DePaula as a pinch hitter for Rojas and then pulled him back. And that's when Kike Hernandez came up. And then it took just 10 pitches for two strikeouts to end that would be threat. And that's been the theme of this Dodgers squad during the course of the regular season. We saw a lot of ups and downs, players that had really rough stretches, a lot of injury. Look, and they had a fantastic regular season. And they're not dead yet. I mean, there's still one more chance to start the big comeback. We've seen it before. Not a ton, but hey, until they extinguish it, you have that little flicker of hope in that candle. But you look at what they've been able to do with runners in scoring position, and usually, as to your point, in the regular season, you've had guys come up with big hits in big spots. Will Smith did that. But he was the lone man to come up with such a hit through these first three games. It has been a tough go in Dodgerville. Remember, because the presumption was they were immediately going to run back, right? Scoobel, So, you know, the question that everybody will now start asking with the sarcasm buckets getting full of, do we still have a lockout?
0: Exit Avada Fresca, exit Swollen Dome. What do you got, Frostburg?
22: In short, it's all your fault.
0: Okay, you want to blame? Okay.
8: Yeah, I mean, we did a lot of analysis to get back to it being your fault.
0: I don't know what kind of powers I have. I can't control when you say something good about the Brewers. I say Bowers is going to hit the longest home run in Dodger Stadium history, and 8 seconds later, he hits that home run.
8: I mean, you could have talked about their history.
0: I didn't know, man. I didn't. Again, my powers are new. I'm like when Spider-Man first got the
22: power.
0: You're
22: nothing like Spider-Man.
0: You didn't know. You know,
8: you could have done a big
0: bolt, you Frostburg.
8: Big biography of Harvey Keene.
0: You
22: know Spider-Man doesn't do lightning bolts, right?
8: Everybody gets one.
0: It's a new Spider-Man. It's my new Spider-Man.
22: It really isn't.
0: It's lightning bolt Spider-Man. That's what it is.
22: Is this Spider-Man New Day? New Day?
8: Yeah. Wait. He's been merged with Electro.
0: Spider-Man brand new day and powers and everything.
8: Turn the clock to zero, honey. I'll tip.
0: Time now to find out what's trending in the wide world of sports from Kevin Wired. K-Dub, what do you got for us?
9: I'm not doing well as a Dodger fan right now. LA now facing a 3-0 series deficit in this best of seven NLCS after the Milwaukee Brewers take him down at 6-2. And Jackson Chourillo got things started off with a leadoff home run in the first. Will Smith in the sixth would hit a 2-run double. Blake Snell, up to that point, had been pitching outstanding, 9 strikeouts. He only allowed a couple of base hits, including that Chourillo home run. But the seventh inning is when everything changed.
10: 3-2 pitch and driven to right. Deep, Tucker back, track, bye-bye baseball! Jake Bowers, a 2-run blast, and the Brewers are back on top of the seventh.
22: What are you doing playing this?
9: They wanted me to use sound for the game because it's a much better descriptor.
22: Who's
9: than
22: they?
9: I am. The boss is upstairs.
8: Who's they?
9: But, oh, man, not a good time. And that wasn't even the beginning, or that wasn't the end of it, I should say. Jake Bowers was just the beginning. Garrett Mitchell would follow up with another home run. The Brewers would add a couple of more to end up winning it by that final score of 6-2. Shohei Ohtani did go 1-for-2, actually was on base 3 times tonight, had a single, a walk, was also hit by a pitch, but I kind of knew the writing was on the wall when Dave Roberts batted him 6, because it reminded me of way back when Joe Torre batted A-Rod 8th in the playoffs before they lost to the Detroit Tigers. That was a level of desperation it appeared to have, and Ohtani, though, to his credit, had a good performance, but the rest of the Dodgers offense just not getting it done this entire postseason. And now they are one loss away from being eliminated and having their three-peat attempt come to an end. Now, if the Dodgers do end up losing tomorrow, the only teams remaining will be two teams that have never won a World Series and one that won it last in 1948. So we very well could have a change of leadership atop of the Major League Baseball standings, at least when the World Series is all said and done. As for tomorrow night's game, it's going to be moved to 8 o'clock Eastern time, game 4 of the NLCS, as they're expecting inclement weather in Cleveland for the American League Championship Series. So game 3 of that will be played at 1 o'clock Eastern time in the afternoon. Phillies and Don Mattingly have agreed on a 2-year deal, so he's no longer the interim. He's getting the job on a full-time basis. Joe Espada not returning as the Houston Astros manager. And in the NFL, Michael Penix Jr. expected to start against the Bears on Sunday. Lamar Jackson did not practice for the Ravens. Jesse Minter calling Jackson day-to-day, but ESPN is saying that there's a good chance that Jackson will play against the Browns on Sunday. Back to you guys.
0: Thank you, Kevin. Coming up next, we ask and answer the biggest question hanging over the NLCS after the Dodgers are down 3-0. What is it? Straight ahead, Jason and Mike Fox.
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0: Oh, tonight he bats sixth. And had a walk and a hit tonight. But great stat they gave during the radio broadcast is that of the, I think of the 15 balls that Shohei Ohtani has put into play this postseason, he has pulled four of them. Okay. Judging everything now in totality, Ohtani had a bad start to the postseason, 3-for-20 coming into tonight. Was he hurt? Was he not? Either you're hurt or you're not. You're going to stay in the lineup or you can't be in the lineup. It's not about seeing the doctor, not about the doctor telling him anything. Dave Roberts is going to have a conversation with Shohei Ohtani about being ready to go. And Shohei says, I'm ready to go. We talked about it last night, and we said, you know, this might just be Dave Roberts sending Shohei a message going, hey, suck it up. We need you now. Okay? Get your head on straight and come play, right? Whatever it is, wherever you're dinged up, you can play. You can be in the lineup. You can play. We need you now. Okay, I'm sending you a message by, hey, we might sit you on the bench. You're not feeling good. And then he comes in tonight and he hits sixth. Right? Like, I've seen times where Mookie Betts is going bad and Freddie Freeman's going bad. And I don't see Mookie Betts getting dropped from first to sixth in the batting order or second to sixth. You don't see that. Bryce Harper goes bad. I don't see him getting dropped to seventh in the batting order. But Shohei Ohtani was hitting leadoff. Then he was hitting second. Now he's hitting sixth. Like, okay. You're going to hit Shohei sixth in the lineup. Something is going on with him that we're not being told. I don't know what it is, but sometimes sports talk radio, everybody, oh, with the answers. Yeah, we always want the answers. Sometimes it's good just to raise the question. And seeing how this is, none of this makes sense with, we're going to talk to Shohei about playing and he says he can play. Because if it wasn't the case where they had to talk to him, they would just say he's not healthy.
1: Well, and he dismissed the health part of it.
0: He's not healthy.
1: And talked about how he was close to unlocking something with his swing. Like, so, like, there's just that chasm right there.
0: If he was really not healthy, you'd hear that from Dave Robert all the time. That's the number they would put out there. Hey, Shohei's banged up. He's really hurt bad. But we didn't get. We heard, hey, Shohei's still hurt. Doesn't have his timing back. Getting hurt at the end of the year. But now he bats sixth. Like, why is he batting sixth? Like, what? Something is up with Shohei Ohtani that we don't know about. I don't know what it is. Maybe it's a confidence thing that we didn't think they'd have to deal with. Maybe it's not knowing the difference between playing hurt and playing injured, but you're putting him in there and you're batting him sixth in the lineup. Like, okay, I get that he's not been great, but the threat of Shohei Ohtani is still there. Like, something is up because you just don't do that. Something is up with him that we don't know what it is, and I expect we'll find out probably sometime after the series is over.
1: We just saw a lot of wayward swings, a lot of extending his strike zone, which normally he's very, very meticulous and methodical about the approach. That hasn't been there. He had a couple of challenges to where you either had the Dodgers broadcast going, all right, now he's just reaching and grasping for straws, right? And he's hurting this team because now you're giving up bad challenges early in games, trying to find some semblance of, all right, am I seeing this right? So, like, there's a lot going on. I have no doubt that he's got the myriad injuries. We joked about the wacky doctor's game operation. There's a lot going on there. He's not pulling the ball. He's not seeing it well. Dropped to six, hit by pitch, a base hit and a walk tonight. The walk that loaded the bases to get to Will Smith. So, I mean, he gave you a chance, but yeah, there's still a lot of giant question marks coming as we get to game four of this series tomorrow.
0: Again, I don't know what it is, but we're going to, I assume we are going to find out whatever is going on with Ohtani, whether it's health, whether it's something else. There is something because you just don't do that to a star. That just doesn't happen to a guy first, second, sixth, about it. It just doesn't happen.
1: Dave Roberts with a big flex.
0: John Palmarosi live from Chavez Ravine next, Fox.
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12: 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Betts swings and misses, and the ball game is over. Wisconsin has 3-0 in the series sound. The Brewers a win away from going to the World Series. 6-2 the final score.
11: Brewers Radio Network with the call. Milwaukee takes down the LA Dodgers 6-2 to give themselves a 3-0 lead in this best of 7 NLCS. Jackson Churio had the leadoff home run. Will Smith followed with a two-run double before things broke open for the Brewers in the seventh inning. Jake Bowers, Garrett Mitchell with back-to-back home runs to give the Brewers, to put the Brewers one win away from the World Series. I'm Kevin Wired.
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15: The Dodgers are down 3-0 in the NLCS. Another strong performance by the Brewers tonight. Coming from behind, they get back-to-back home runs in the seventh inning, and they take a 3-0 lead with a 6-2 win. Joining us now on the hotline, fresh off of covering Game 3 of the NLCS, MLB Network insider extraordinaire on Twitter at John Paul Morosi. It is the Pope, John Paul Morosi. Pope, what's happening, man? How are you?
17: Doing well, my friends. Although it is a rather quiet Dodger Stadium, as the fans certainly have now mostly filed out, and stunned silence indeed, as the home team now down 3-0 in this NLCS.
15: You know, the thing is now, all these questions, and we talked last night, you said, hey, Dodgers get a big night from Blake Snell tonight. It should be a 2-1 series. Yes, everything was coming up Dodgers. But when I watch a game like tonight, John Paul and I go, well, the one thing the Brewers don't do, they don't hit home runs. Now they get 3 home runs tonight. They have 5 in the series. Like, when you're hot, you're hot. And the Brewers are just hot. And you know, sometimes you just say that's baseball. And that's kind of what's happening right now with the Brewers and the Dodgers.
17: It's hard to come up with an area of the game in which the Dodgers are outshining the Brewers right now. There's not a single area, bullpen, starting pitching, home run hitting, and even and one Dodger person made a really good point to me, which was the Dodgers' best moment in this series was the Will Smith double off the wall, and even that was a little bittersweet because you could have argued it should have been a home run. You know, it very easily could have been a home run, maybe on a different night, different weather, who knows. But the point there is they couldn't even buy a break on the moment when they had their best break of all, right? And so the Brewer bullpen was bound to, at some point in time, roll a snake eyes, so to speak. And even when that happened, they still weren't able to take command for good. It was interesting. You have a sense, as much as the Dodgers and their fans were thrilled to have the lead in the middle innings after the Smith double, you had the sense that it wasn't enough. And that's what I sensed just in the ballpark, the way that everyone was reacting to it, that they still left some runs out there. And Dave Roberts emptied his bench. He was chasing the right matchups in that inning. I have no issue with the way that he did that. It's just something that Miguel Rojas said to a group of us after the game, which is the postseason is about moments and handling the moments, winning the moments. The Brewers have been winning every single moment in this series, it seems. And the Dodgers have not. And that is why the Brewers are now one win away from their first ever pennant as a National League franchise, rather. The only other time they ever made it was 82 as an American League team. And it is remarkable to say those words and to watch just what has been domination by a team that was not at all the favorites when this NLCS began.
18: Yeah, just going back to that inning, JP, right? The announcement of DePaula and then Kike Hernandez comes up, strikes out. You get a strikeout to end the threat. And that's been the tale of this series thus far, is the threats have been few and thwarted fairly easily by this Brewers pen. The regrouping has been amazing.
17: It has been, Mike, and it's an excellent point. You think about the way, again, even the way this game unfolded, the sixth inning, Uribe comes in and issues two walks, and you start to wonder what's going on and are the Brewers missing their moment? Well, even then, the wobble was temporary, and D.L. Hall came in and delivered some of the most important innings that the Brewers have had all season, because not only did D.L. Hall get them out of it, he also preserved Ashby for tomorrow. Think about that. And relatively speaking, McGill didn't have to throw that many pitches. So even when the Brewers are winning right now, they're not having to expend a ton of resource to do it. I thought arguably the most important inning defensively for the Brewers was the seventh. Six pitches. Hall gets through Betts, Freeman, Teoscar. Yeah, ironically, the big topic earlier in the day was Shohei, who actually, for the most part, played fine. He was on base three times, singled, was able to walk, got hit by a pitch. He lined out to left in his first at-bat. He was fine. He was not the reason why they lost. I think collectively they just have not been able to hit enough with men in scoring position. Some big-time at-bats that were left out there, you'd have to say Kike, Edmund as well, a couple tough at-bats there in the sixth inning where they couldn't add on. And I think that's been the key storyline for the Brewers is the number of times they've been able to add on. The Dodgers have not. And you heard Max Muncy very bluntly put it, and I'll paraphrase here, that the Brewers are playing great and the Dodgers are playing like crap. And that's effectively what he said. I paraphrased a bit, but that was what he said to the assembled media. And I'm from the Midwest in a small town, Mike. I try to keep it relatively PC with what I'm saying. So, that was the very succinct summation by Max Muncy, and it's hard to argue with that.
15: You know, John Paul, you mentioned Shohei Ohtani, and this story has gone from, hey, we're thinking about him injury-wise, to yesterday where Dave Roberts says, I had a conversation with Shohei, he's ready to go, so maybe it's about just motivating Shohei Ohtani. And then we watch him tonight, and he gets dropped to sixth in the batting order. Like, I've never seen that with any struggling superstar. Bryce Harper doesn't get dropped to sixth in the batting order. Yordan Alvarez, Aaron Judge doesn't get dropped to sixth, but Shohei gets dropped to sixth. I just get the sense, John Paul, that something is up with him that we don't know about. And I mean, maybe we find out after the series is over, but this has just gone from a very strange situation to weird to, okay, something's just not adding up with Shohei in a situation right now.
17: I think, Jason, that it's becoming clearer what's going on. And I would say that he's dealing with, as Dave Roberts said yesterday, everything. The bicep, the knee. I spoke to multiple of his teammates in the last 24 to 48 hours. They're saying on the record that they, believe he's obviously grinding through as best he can. And he works some good at-bats. He's certainly, it seems, more comfortable working a walk than necessarily hitting the ball over the fence at the moment. And that's, at times, can be okay. But the general idea here is that too many of the guys have gone quiet all at the same time. Mm-hmm. If Teoscar was going, and if Freddie Freeman, who, by the way, had a rough night offensively, although it would have been different if maybe the first hit falls in, but instead Luis Lotto makes a beautiful catch in the first inning. That's been the story. And Kyle Tucker in the clubhouse was giving the Brewers a lot of credit for the way they're playing defensively. It's really hard to build momentum when every time you hit a line drive, it seems like it's being snared out of the sky. And that's kind of what the Brewers have been doing. It's just that they're playing superb outfield defense. And any time the Dodgers have a sniff of momentum, with the exception of one inning, in which case that inning, I believe, only the second and only two now extra base hits for the Dodgers in this entire series.
15: Right.
17: There was the Kyle Tucker double in game two and the Smith double in game three. No home runs. No serious rallies that have been brought in together. So I just think in every single way, it has been dominant for a Brewer team that today's starting pitcher, you think about the contrast there, Blake Snell, one of the highest paid contracts in the history of the game for a pitcher, and then Robert Gasser from San Joaquin Delta College, who began this season in the minor leagues, goes out there and shuts this team out for five innings. It's just a remarkable contrast of all these Brewers players, including Jake Bowers, who had the home run, including Garrett Mitchell, who had the home run, both from California. It's just you couldn't script it in Hollywood any better than what the Brewers have been putting together right now, and they're one win away now from the World Series.
18: I'm glad you said scripting in Hollywood, because we were in studio and in a reverse psychology cosmic kind of world, Jason tried to put some voodoo on behalf of Frostburg and Dodger fans everywhere, and instead Bowers hits a two-run home run after an 11-pitch at bat.
17: Yeah, and I got a little bit of that that preview from what Justin was telling me before the segment started about exactly that moment, and you just had to say there he went again, and it was interesting. Actually, I interviewed Jake Bowers after the game, and Jake, I said, I was watching your at bat. I thought to myself, he's doing it again. And Jake said, yeah, that's what I was thinking too. He's doing it again as the at bat builds forward. And let's remember too, there's a little inside baseball here, but I think it's important. Blake Snell had not thrown a left on left changeup in that game until the seventh inning, when he had to kind of empty the tank and try to figure out something to get Bowers out.
18: Right.
17: So he throws three left on left changeups, and then it was a left on left changeup that Mitchell hit out. So rare that Snell would give up a home run on a pitch like that, a left on left change. Just a surprise in the midst of surprises, and it's really hard to figure out now where they go from here.
15: So, John Paul, do you think that that's something that maybe Dave Roberts should have seen? Hey, okay, Snell's back out there. He deserves to get back out there, but he's nearing 100 pitches and clearly relying on the changeup. They had to get him out of there earlier?
17: It's a good question. I think it comes down to, and if there's any second guess to be made, a lot of it has to do with the length of the inning in the sixth when the Dodgers scored those two runs. That was an extended inning, and then it sometimes happens this way. And in fairness, the Dodgers had their guys all lined up. Phillips, Edwin Diaz has barely even pitched in this postseason, it seems like. Tanner Scott, you could argue that you've got now 9 outs to get, and you've got a rested pen, and maybe that Snell would be a little compromised after the long inning. That happens sometimes, and I think that it's fair to point out that perhaps a move could have been made a little bit earlier. In fairness, I was not calling that from the press box right away, saying, okay, you got to get Snell out of there because he had been so good. But maybe after the leadoff walk, it was an indication that perhaps his stuff had gotten a little bit stale during the long break, and now you may have the pen rested as you need it before your next game in Glendale, Arizona, in spring training, unless the Dodgers find a way to get this turned around tomorrow night.
18: Glass now on the mound tomorrow night. All those game times getting moved because of storms, JP. So back to the ALCS, where Gavin Williams takes on Griffin Jacks. How do you see the weekend starting to play out there with their ace back on the hill for Cleveland?
17: Advantage Cleveland for me. Williams has been so good in this postseason. Jacks, of course, has some background as a reliever, but I'm starting to like the Guardians' chances here. I realize they played a little sloppy in game three, or in game two rather. I've come away with the belief here that neither team is going to be able to win three games in a row. That we're going to get a more extended version of the American League Championship Series. I think they're both quality teams. They both have some flaws, and I'm not sure the Rays have quite enough pitching depth to manage and win three games in a row against Cleveland, especially on the road. So I think the Guardians find a way to win at least one, maybe even two, and then bring that series back to the Trop. I think we're certainly going to see a game six in the American League Championship Series. I am not quite as confident here on the National League side.
15: He's on Twitter at John Morosi. That is at John Morosi, MLB Network insider extraordinaire, covering the NLCS from Chavez Ravine. John Paul, as always, appreciate it, my friend. Enjoy game four. We'll talk to you.
17: Always enjoy our conversation, my friends. Be well, and we'll look forward to catching up again real soon.
15: All right.
18: Be good, JP.
15: There goes John Paul Morosi. I mean, we'll get into this because we're going to hear from Dave Roberts coming up in a few minutes. But, boy, you know, the more you think about Snell staying in to face those two batters that went deep, whether or not it was my fault, you know, there's more stuff. And I've seen so many times around that situation where, ooh, after one batter, he doesn't look great, it's time to get him out.
18: Long inning, know? Walk. But then Bowers ends up having the 11-pitch at bat, right? So that gets us up to the 100. So it's like, do you think you can get him one more time? And it's where we start playing those percentages all season long, right? Do you get to see a guy a third time? Mm. And here you go, as Bowers keeps making the rounds. I think he's still walking around Chavez Ravine.
15: We'll hear from Dave Roberts coming up next. What does the Dodgers manager have to say with the Dodgers down 3-0 in the NLCS? The biggest story of the night. We continue our coverage of it. Jason and Mike, this is Fox Sports Radio. 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
5: and rip the knob off.
4: So we're going to hear from Dave Roberts coming up in a couple of seconds. Dodgers manager looking for answers. The NLCS looks like it's over. Brewers heading to the World Series. They have a 3-0 lead after beating the Dodgers tonight 6-2. Now, the biggest moment of the game, that may or may not be my fault, Jake Bauer's 2-run homer off of Blake Snell in the 7th inning, followed by a home run by Garrett Mitchell, turning a 2-1 deficit into a 4-2 lead.
5: Bauer's at bat was insane.
4: It was, and he's right?
5: He's
4: had a couple of bats like this now. And the thing about it is that there's times where you can criticize managers for going to the bullpen, not going to the bullpen. There's times when you're just making it up because what do you want them to do, right? Like, what do you want them to do when if I go to a guy and he just gets lit up, right? For instance, tonight, Uribe comes in for the Brewers. Like, what are you going to do, right? He comes in, he just has a bad night, right? Yep. He walks two right away. It just was not his night. Okay, what's Pat Murphy going to do, right? If they lost this game 2-1 because Uribe comes in, walks a couple of guys, especially after Contreras like kind of hits him and says, let's go, after a 1-0 count, after an opening walk, and he throws 3 straight balls. Like, okay, yeah. Like, but what are you going to do? The bullpen had been great. Okay.
5: Eventually walked the bases full, and then Smith has his double. Yeah.
4: Right. I mean, what are you going to do at that point, right? That was just something that, hey, you can blame Pat Murphy. Oh, Pat Murphy. No, that was just where you bring in a guy, and it's not his night. But then there's decisions where you can say, ooh, something different should have been made there. And you go back to the crux of this game, and this is top of the 7th inning, right? And John Paul Morosi laid it out for us, where it was a long inning. Blake Snell was getting near the end. You know, look, guys now don't throw more than 90-some-odd pitches in a game because you're talking about deep into October, how much they have left. You know, Blake Snell doesn't have a whole season.
5: Right, I was going to say, he didn't have a lot of starts. But
4: you get late in the year, and this is how it goes. And he was so good for the first year. He was motoring through the Brewer lineup after the leadoff home run to Jackson Churio on the first pitch. So you talk about how there's a long time sitting on the bench when you know you're nearing the end. And this is where Dave Roberts, because I've seen this so many times, like this very specific instance where, okay, we're going to let him go back out there because this is his game. He's pitching really well, but we got to watch him. We got to watch him to make sure we can't let him go too long because when he's done, he's done. Right? We got to let him go out there and we got to be ready at a moment's notice because I can't tell you how many times I've seen it. I saw it happen in the World Series where Matt Harvey decides to lobby Terry Collins. Let me stay in the game in 2015. Let me stay in the game. Let me stay in the game. Okay, great. And he goes and he walks the first guy, gives up a double. The Mets wind up losing the game. They lose the World Series. I still think about that. Him saying, let me stand, and why Terry Collins didn't take him out after that walk. And that's what I come back to with Dave Roberts is that when he walked Vaughn, that should have been the last of it. That should have been the last for Blake Snell because he threw 3 changeups in that at-bat to Vaughn, and he walked him on a 3-2 pitch. That's where, if you're Dave Roberts, you have to say, okay, you know what? We have our bullpen rested. Everybody's ready to go. It's time to get 9 outs from our guys. And we have guys we can get 9 outs with. May not be the guys we thought it was going to be beginning of the year, but we have our guys. Leaving Blake Snell in to start the 7th inning, yes, 150%. But this is where, okay, you get into trouble, you're coming out. And They left him in too long, and you can tell because you saw him laboring in the at-bat with Bowers and all the pitches he was fouling off. And again, John Paul said he wasn't throwing the changeup at all to left-handed batters tonight. First time he threw it was in the seventh inning. He was on vapors. He was on fumes. You have to know the evidence was there. After the walk to start the inning, that's it for him. Hey, great game, Blake, but it's 2-1. We got guys that are fresh. Maybe the layoff for you. Maybe it was too long of an inning to go. Whatever it was, this was the time to take you out. And Dave Roberts, and that's what's crazy, is Dave Roberts loves to go to the bullpen. He wants to go to the bullpen like I like to go to the refrigerator at my house. I don't know how many times, what happens more today. I go to the refrigerator, Dave Roberts goes to the bullpen, especially in the playoffs. But he leaves Blake Snell out there, and I know it's a lefty-on-lefty matchup, and I understand playing the percentages there, but you have to know when a guy looks like he's done. And Blake Snell, you could tell after that at-bat, boy, he is on vapors. The game is 2-1. It's not 4-1 where, well, maybe he can get us to another guy. Maybe we give him one more at-bat. Let me see what happens. Maybe we get a ground ball. We get a double play, but it's 2-1. You can't play with that situation because this game is so close. You just did so much. You finally got a hit with runners in scoring position to go ahead. You can't put that in jeopardy. Not only did Dave Roberts put that in jeopardy, they lost the lead and the game was over and the series is probably over. I mean, that moment when he walked Vaughn to lead off the, okay, that it's time to go to the, that's it for him. He had the batter for whatever reason. At this point, he is done.
5: Yeah. That at bat again, 11 pitches fouling off, and you could see the frustration growing with Blake Snell in his countenance of trying to figure out exactly what was going to be the combination to get over. And we saw it deposited after you put the hex on the Dodgers to make that and speak that into existence. But yeah, once Vaughn walked, all bets are off, right? You had the two curious decisions, right? You announce DePaula as a pinch hitter, and then you call him back for Kike Hernandez. Look, Mr. October, kind of hard to argue about a situation where you can get him in with runners on to perhaps extend the lead beyond the 2-1. And then you come right back with Snell and the subsequent inning that gets away from you with the back-to-back home runs. So at this point in the series, and we've watched this the last couple of years, where curious bullpen decisions that worked out.
4: Mm-hmm.
5: Right? I mean, we go back, you and I have been doing this show long enough, we go back to that Chicago Cubs World Series run with Madden. There were a couple of times like, all right, was that the right move? Well, you got the out that you needed and you got through. Same thing here where we have seen Dave Roberts go to the pen and mix and match and find the lucky penny, as it were, time and time again. In this case, he decided to go with Blake Snell and give him the opportunity to keep rolling. Some of it being, all right, you pitched well to this point. You motored down again without the exception was the Churio homer. Mm-hmm. Otherwise, you've mowed guys down the entire game. Finished giving up 4 hits.
4: Yeah.
5: Unfortunately, 2 of them are long balls.
4: Yeah.
5: Before he departs.
4: I mean, look, it's not anything other than, hey, for whatever reason, he was done, right? Because he was pitching great. The layoff, the adrenaline was gone. You could just tell it's really not there for him anymore. And you got to say, this is where like, oh, but Jace, what? No, this is where if you're the manager of the Dodgers, you have to see that. You have to see that, okay, he's done now. He's laboring. He's throwing changeups like crazy. Okay, he's done now.
5: But I think the biggest thing is also that you had your one chance to score runs. You got 2.
4: Yeah.
5: So whatever it became, the we must protect this lead situation, you're on hyper alert because of the futility of your offense to date.
4: Exit Abata Fresca, exit Swollen Dome, Jason Smith, Mike Harmon. Now, speaking of Dave Roberts, here he was following the game, being down 3-0. Hey, what do you do now? How do you come back out of this hole?
6: Well, it's certainly possible. I've lived it. And I think the thing is that our guys have, you know, been battle tested.
7: And we really need that guy, Jason Smith, to shut his hole.
6: That's just that team I was a part of. And I think the mindset has to be, and teams have been down before 0-2, 0-3. It's just, you just got to win tomorrow. And so it's an elimination game. We've played in a lot of elimination games, and we just got to get a win. And we got to find a way to build some momentum, and it takes all of us.
4: I really wanted to hear Dave Roberts say right there, yeah, let me tell you about 2004 when I stole
5: second base. When I stole that base. That would be awesome.
4: And I never have to buy a drink in Boston again. Ah, I'm all good, man. Let me take you back to 2004. Do I have my music? Where's we have my music for me back to 2004? Okay, great.
5: And you hear the glass break.
4: Play some Avril Lavigne or something big from 2004. Let me hear that. I see. It happened. I'm living proof this can happen. I mean, look, yes. It is very elementary. You just have to win tomorrow. But boy, Dave Roberts sounds defeated, right? He sounds defeated.
5: Well, he's a guy grasping at straws. I mean, we've talked about it like through this series and even towards the end of the regular season. And they finished with a great record, and it masked a lot of stuff.
4: Yeah.
5: Right? And
4: yeah.
5: That's the thing, right? If you weren't, like, we're here in Los Angeles, and we watch these games on a nightly basis. So, you know, we've watched the struggles that they went through. If you just watch the wins pile up, you're like, you think everything's fine. It's like, no, there's a lot going on. A lot of guys that weren't hitting, a lot of guys that were struggling, injury issues, and so on. And now we get to this point. It's all on the big stage, and for Dave Roberts, like, he's got to be exhausted.
4: Yeah,
5: like, this has been a long-ass season.
4: You know, and there's different ways to explain it, and it's funny because, like, I'm already getting all texts from my friends who are all Dodgers fans saying, what do you think, what do you think? I'm like, I'm doing a bleeping show, but yeah, sure, I can text you, but it's okay.
5: 877-99. Please. I have the iHeartRadio app and 400, nearly 500 affiliates nationwide. And, come on in. And
7: wasn't that groundbreaking real quick, Jason? Wasn't that groundbreaking, Mike, from Dave Roberts?
4: Oh, really? We need to win a game. Yes, absolutely, 100%.
7: I didn't expect him to say that.
4: No. That was pretty good, Dave Roberts. He threw down the gauntlet.
7: We need to win a game.
4: Yeah, he threw down the gauntlet.
7: Yeah, no S, Sherlock.
4: Oh, boy.
5: I wish you were in the back. Hey, who's that in the back?
4: You know,
5: Justin in the back. What the hell?
4: And something I remember, and the best thing I can say to people, right, and it really sums it all up with this, is I remember back when I was a kid and growing up, you know, big hockey fan I was, and before I wound up moving to Hartford, I was a big Islanders fan, right? So, Islanders fan, grew up watching them, and they won 4 straight Stanley Cups, you know, when I was 9, 10, 11 years old. It was awesome, right? Mm-hmm. They won every year. It was unbelievable, right? They beat the Flyers in overtime. They beat the North Stars. They beat the Canucks, right? It was all awesome. And then they finally got eliminated by the Oilers. And they were losing going into game. They were losing the final game going into the third period of the Stanley Cup final, like 4-0.
5: Right.
4: And I couldn't believe, I'm like, oh my God, the Islanders are going to lose a Stanley Cup to this Gretzky guy? Come on, man. They had just beaten the Oilers a year before. They're going to lose. How are they going to lose? And I called my friend on the phone. And because I'm like inconsolable at this point, because I'm like almost crying, and it's I'm like, what's that? So I call him and I said, what is happening? What's happening? And I'll always remember him telling me this, right? He was a couple of years older than I was. And you know, a lot of say, you know, he really helped me out a lot, you know, with life, you know, growing up. And it's kind of like my older brother, lived down the street from me a little bit. And I'll never forget this, because this is the best thing I can say, is he said to me, he says, well, look what they've done. You can't win every year. And I just said, oh, yeah, I guess you're right.
5: Need to win every year, I need to win this one.
4: And then the best thing was the third period had just started, and in the time we were on the phone, Pat LaFontaine scored 2 goals to make it 4-2, and I said, oh, it's 4-2, I gotta go, I'll talk to you later, I hang up. And they wound up losing 4-2. But that's the best thing I can say, is that, listen, yeah, the Dodgers, you can cut all kinds of things up, and yes, they're not hitting with runners in scoring position, and the Brewers are outdoing them everywhere right now. But you can't win every year. It's really hard. There's a reason why we haven't seen teams win 3 years in a row, right? You just can't win every year. That's all it is.
5: Well, but as we pointed out, it's a lot of little things that come together. For all of the doom and gloom about, one, the pending lockout, but just what the Dodgers have done in the construction of the squad, it took a lot to win those World Series, right? They didn't run roughshod over everybody where it was, you know, the conga line and the gas house gorillas taking down, you know, Bugs Bunny. There were a lot of pieces that had to go right. Errors, misplays, big hits from unlikely folks. I would be remiss, though, if I didn't give a little love to our guy Pedro from Mexico City.
4: Oh, yeah, yeah.
5: In the
4: yeah.
5: Twitterverse. And yeah. I've retweeted this at Swollen yeah. Dome. Yeah. Some AI work putting Jason. You look pretty good in this uniform, by the way.
4: Yeah,
5: nice
4: I look
5: and
4: pretty
5: lean,
4: good.
5: Yeah, powerful. Yeah, yeah, yeah. Yeah. In this Brewers uniform, showing some love for what you were able to speak into existence for these Brewers tonight.
4: Yeah, listen,
5: folks are calling for you to get a ring.
4: I should get a ring. I should get a ring.
5: And we're still waiting on our Rams ring.
4: No, but after what I did tonight for the Brewers when I was trying to help Justin Frostberg and the Dodgers, I think I should get a ring.
5: You should get a t-shirt with that and wear that around. Look at me. You'd be much more convincing with that image than that guy that flees people for $1 million+ claiming to be a 49ers player.
4: You know, we're going to cut up that audio so you can hear it coming up in about 20 minutes. Because that really, what I did earlier tonight in the show, I think I gave the game to the Brewers. I might have been their most important person tonight.
5: No, that 100%. Well, I mean, you're part of the pen now.
4: Let's find out what's trending right now in the wide world of sports from Kevin Wired. Kevin, how are you, man? I know it's a tough night for you.
8: No, it's not going well. It's not going well. I mean, I guess when you're used to winning so much, back-to-back World Series, it's just such a shock when it comes to such an anticlimactic, well, appears to be an anticlimactic end. The Dodgers aren't done yet, but their chances really are not looking good as they now trail the Milwaukee Brewers 3-0 in this best-of-7 NLCS. It's after the Milwaukee Brewers won it 6-2. Jackson Chourio getting the leadoff home run. Will Smith, a 2-RBI double in the 6th inning. Blake Snell had 9 strikeouts through 6-plus innings, but the 7th is when everything came unraveled.
9: 3-2 pitch and driven to right. Deep. Tucker back. Track. Bye-bye baseball. Jake Bowers. A 2-run blast. And the Brewers are back on top of the 7th.
8: Brewers Radio Network. Yeah, it was a back-to-back shot by Jake Bowers and Garrett Mitchell to give the Brewers back the lead that they would not relinquish. They would add a couple more runs to make it a 6-2 margin as Milwaukee now just one win away from the World Series. Tonight or tomorrow's game 4 will be moved to 8:00. That's because they're expecting inclement weather in Cleveland for the ALCS game 3. That game has been moved to 1:00 in the afternoon Eastern time. As for the pitching matchups, it'll be Gavin Williams going for Cleveland, and Tampa is going to counter with Griffin Jacks. NFL news. Michael Penix Jr. expected to start against the Bears on Sunday despite his rib injury that he suffered in Sunday's loss to the Ravens. Lamar Jackson did not practice today, but Jesse Minter did call Jackson day-to-day. ESPN with a report saying that Jackson does have a realistic chance of facing the Browns on Sunday. One small tad piece of good news is for LA fans, at least, is that Alaric Jackson did get a suspension reduced to 1 game. He was initially suspended 2 games after his post-game altercation Monday night against the Bills. Texans head coach D'Amico Ryans saying wide receiver Marvin Harrison Jr., he's freshly arrived from Arizona, and he's going to make his debut in London for the Texans in their game against the Jaguars. Back to you guys.
4: Thanks a bunch, Kevin. 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Again, just search Jason Smith and Mike Harmon, wherever you get your podcast. 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Well, yes, evidence that I was the best player for the Brewers tonight coming up, but straight ahead, we saw a big thriller tonight in the NLCS. We have a big one tomorrow on Thursday Night Football, an incredible game to break down. Who's walking away with a W? We'll tell you next right here. Jason and Mike, Fox.
3: It was week 5 in the NFL. The Jags took out the Eagles in a London thriller, while the Vikings put another dub in the win column. The Bengals had their way with the Dolphins, and the Commanders tied after an OT meltdown. It's week 6 in the NFL. 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
3: Fox Sports Radio, the Jason Smith Show with my best friend, Mike Harmon. Coming up in less than 15 minutes. Evidence that tonight's Brewers win and Dodgers loss, I'm responsible for it.
4: Putting that voodoo out there.
3: 100%.
4: You're going to jail.
3: I'm going to jail.
5: Yeah, you can't hang around in Los Angeles.
6: Yeah, you were already banned from Dodger Stadium. You just wait for what's next.
5: Yeah, you can't go to Michigan. Like, I mean, there's a lot of places that are on the map now that he can't go to anymore.
4: What are you going to do? Take me to airport jail? Ooh, what are you going to do? Ooh, stadium jail?
6: I'll turn you into a baked potato.
5: Ooh. Stadium jail? I mean, that could get real down there.
4: But if the Brewers win, like, I should get a ring. Like, I really should.
5: Kind of a big deal.
4: I really think I should get a ring. I manifested the biggest play of the game.
5: Well, I mean, look, you'll have to talk to Mr. Bowers.
4: But before we get back into Major League Baseball, big night tomorrow, TNF. No matter how you cut it up, we got a great football game on the way, and it's awesome. Al Michaels should be very excited tomorrow night. It should be a great night for him, great night for
5: Are they fighting in that booth?
4: No, I don't think so.
6: You can't fight with Al.
4: I think Kirk probably has a... I don't know whose contract situation is better between the two of them. I don't know. Al, I think, is going to work until he just decides
5: he's done. Yeah.
4: I don't know. I mean, he gets like $1 million a game.
5: No, yeah.
4: That's not bad, right?
5: And Herbstreit's got a lot of deals for his dog.
4: Sure. I mean, I think
5: the dog out earns him.
4: I don't think it's Joe and Troy.
5: No.
4: I think that's how it is. But... tomorrow night, we have Seattle and Denver. Great game on Thursday night. And in this, I do want to say right away, I love the under the most.
5: 40.5.
4: Right? I would, if it was 30.5, I still might take the under.
5: Really? You think still might be on a coin flip there?
4: Because I think I go, you know, I can see 17-13, but can I see 17-14 where a team only gets touchdowns and no field goals with both of these defenses? I'm like, yeah, I don't know. But like, look, both these defenses are terrific, right? The Seahawks defense is fantastic. And for me, it comes down to this. Bo Nix is not great. And it's not that Bo Nix is terrible, but Bo Nix is sort of settling into the quarterback that we thought he would be. You know, he had a great start under Sean Payton, but now he's kind of come back to the pack a little bit. The league has gotten used to him. Sean Payton took over play calling duties last week. He thought, okay, here we go. Sean Payton's calling the plays, his superpower. And it was just a below-average game from Bo Nix again, right? Sometimes, maybe he peaked. You know, looks like in high school, the kid that peaked as freshman. Like, you know, maybe we've seen the best of Bo Nix, and he's coming back a little bit to the pack. If that's the case, I will take the Seahawks defense, and the only way the Seahawks get in trouble is if they turn the football over. Whether Darnold throws a couple of picks, they put the football on the ground. That's the only thing that seems to be the kryptonite for the Seahawks, is when they turn the ball over, it's hard for them to overcome it. So tomorrow night, I again, that's why I like the under.

0: is what's going to make the difference, and that you do force that big turnover at the worst time, which is any time. But certainly this game plays low scoring and late. I love that it's in our window. The curiosity, the Bo Nix 3-year experience has been interesting, right? Because you had folks that clearly getting talking points from how much Sean Payton loved him.
1: Yeah.
0: I think they've revised that script a little bit in terms of I don't love him anymore. And now you're trying to figure out what the best of him is going to be. He's about a 2-touchdown per interception kind of guy. Throws the ball well in the second half when he just starts letting it loose. And they just have to figure out how to get that guy to show up in the first half of games.
2: Yeah, look, it's sometimes not that the Broncos have hit their peak of who they were, but really you want to look back at last year and say of all the teams where you thought, man, that was our year. That was kind of the year.
0: Well, it was, right? It reminded me of that Raiders year. Remember when Derek Carr was the MVP?
2: Hurt. That was the year.
0: And they were healthy, right? And they got all the way through, and then all of a sudden it was broke.
2: Like, that was the year. They had the title game at home, and Bo Nix gets hurt, and it's like, what? And now we got to start a backup. Like, of all the teams that had missed chances last year, because that's how the Seahawks win the Super Bowl, you know, we talked about the Texans and their missed chances, right? Yeah, but, like, the Broncos have to say, that was our year. We had the AFC title. We were playing at home. We were the best team. We had the best defense in the AFC. We should have been in the Super Bowl.
0: Well, yeah, the AFC side of what Caleb Williams was for the Bears, right? Where you had a bunch of big plays late. That became Bo Nix's hallmark. And then he goes down. You have to go to Stidham. And, well, here we are in 2026 where we're a third of the way through the season. And they're one of the teams that you'd put in that little bubble of, I have no idea how this season's going to come out.
2: Yeah,
0: most teams you're putting in, all right, I think they're competing. No, they stink. The Broncos are over here going, I don't know.
2: No, the Broncos are in that category of they have more problems than you think, like the Rams. Like we told you last week, the Rams have more problems than you think.
0: They got the same record as the Jets.
2: And here you go, right? Well, is that all I need to say? How many problems do the Rams have? They have the same record as the Jets.
0: You just hold up the Jets
2: bad,
0: logo.
2: Huh? It's that bad. I didn't know it was that bad. It's really that bad? Yeah, it's that bad. The Broncos have more problems than you think.
0: By the memes of Aaron Glenn with the challenge flag, some of the greatest one-liners. We can't read them on air.
2: No.
0: Most of them.
2: No.
0: But they were
2: pretty
0: good.
2: No, that's how it goes.
0: Yeah.
2: Exit out by the Fresca. Exit Swollen Dome, the Jason Smith Show with my best friend, Mike Harmon. 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We put new videos up all the time. You get our takes. Let us know what you think. Agree, disagree. Again, just search Jason Smith Show on YouTube. You will get it there. We put up new videos all the time. Mike and I love putting this content out for you every single night. But coming up next, evidence that the Brewers win tonight. I was more responsible for it than anybody that even played in the game.
0: Wow.
2: Jason and Mike, Fox.
3: Father West is Sunday. 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
9: Major League Baseball, NLCS, Game 3 between the Brewers and the Dodgers has gone final.
10: 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Wisconsin has 3-0 in the series sound. The Brewers a win away from going to the World Series. 6-2 the final score.
9: Brewers Radio Network with the call as Milwaukee gets by the Dodgers by that final score of 6-2. As Jake Bowers, Garrett Mitchell going back-to-back to give Milwaukee the lead in the seventh inning that they would not relinquish and put them one game away from appearing in the World Series. Tomorrow's Game 4 moved back to 8 o'clock Eastern Time. They're expecting inclement weather in Cleveland for the ALCS Game 3. That's been moved to 1 o'clock Eastern Time in the afternoon. I'm Kevin Wire.
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16: No, Kelly Clarkson!
15: Pablo Torre finds out. Bird. We got big stuff from the NFL coming up in a few minutes. A couple quarterbacks who may be able to play this week. But the big story, nothing bigger. The Brewers, one game away from the World Series. They beat the Dodgers tonight 6-2. They have a 3-0 lead, and we'll get to, hey, is this about the Dodgers? Is this about the Brewers? But apparently, and I'll wear this, tonight's result, I was responsible for.
17: You're taking credit and or blame?
15: I should get a ring. People on social media are telling me I should get a ring.
17: So what you're saying is you need brats, cheese, and a ring.
15: Mm.
17: Meanwhile, ooh, you may be forced to leave your the luxury and fun and excitement that is the beaches and Los Angeles.
15: If you said to me I could either have a World Series ring or a lifetime supply of brats and cheese.
17: What kind of cheese,
15: that's
17: though?
15: A tough one, man.
17: What kind of cheese are we talking?
15: No, I get to pick. It's the cheese of my choosing.
17: No, that's what I'm asking.
15: The cheese of my choosing. Well, let's see. With brat, like, you know what? Because it's Milwaukee, be some kind of beer cheese. Beer cheese.
17: Yeah, but I was actually thinking about that. Yeah.
15: Yeah, no, it would be.
17: I was thinking about a pretzel and beer cheese tomorrow.
15: Yeah,
17: maybe.
15: Yeah. Like, yeah, if I could get
17: that,
15: like,
17: might be my lunch.
15: What I want a lifetime supply of brats and cheese or a World Series ring. Like, that's tough.
17: Well, you could sell both, right? You could hoard cheese for a week and show up at a farmer's market and be like, I have cheese.
15: I'd be able to.
17: You got a ring. It's one sale.
15: He got out. You gotta. I'd be able to wear the ring and see it, or I could just anytime I want to. Yeah, lifetime supply. Lifetime supply. Brat cheese.
17: Yeah, as long as there's no restrictions on that lifetime supply, because sometimes it's just, you know, you get a pound a month or something like that, saying that should get you through.
15: Lifetime supply is whatever I want it. Whenever I want it.
17: So it's like having
15: care.
17: That Taco Bell in your house?
15: I mean, it's like the
17: like
15: only...
17: Like having that black card for Taco Bell?
15: The only time not lifetime supplies if they come in and say, you've bankrupted us, we're calling you dead, okay? We're declaring you dead because we have no cheese left. You've eaten all the cheese, sir. The cheese
17: is gone. But it said all I can eat. I'm taking you to court.
15: All gone. The cows are saying we can't make cheese fast enough, okay? The cheese is all gone.
17: What did they call Homer when he was bankrupting the... The Frying Dutchman. Pete.
15: Yeah.
17: I don't remember. But either way, that's the point, yeah.
15: So why am I responsible for the Brewers' win tonight? That's pretty simple. So the last few days.
17: That's pretty simple.
15: Justin Frostberg, our intrepid producer and Dodger fan.
18: I had nothing to do with this, America.
15: Oh, hang on. There's audio evidence.
18: Dodgers would be up 3-0 if it was up to me.
15: Justin always wants to point out when I say something good about a team and automatically they hit the skids,
17: yeah,
15: right? If I curse them.
18: Mike, it's science, isn't it?
17: Okay. Well, I mean, cursed all my teams.
18: And they're all screwed.
15: That's not my fault.
17: Took my hair and everything.
15: Hey,
17: I mean,
15: well,
17: it's all his
15: stop,
17: fault.
15: Stop. It was going to happen to the Bears no matter what, because the whole city of Chicago been riding high on the hog for so long. You got the Cubs in the playoffs. You got the White Sox in the playoffs. Man, the White Sox are in the playoffs. Northwestern's in the top 25 in college football. The Bears are winning football games with backup quarterbacks, right? Eventually, that was going to boomerang back on you, man. I could not do anything to help you. Now, did I pick a bad time to say I think the Bears are the best team in football? Apparently, I did. But Frostberg thinks that I curse teams when I say good things about them. Okay. So last night, he said, Jason, going into game 3, mm-hmm, Dodgers down 2-0, you got to say good things about the Brewers. So last night, what did I do? I said, hey, there should be no problem with the Brewers. They'll win every game in L.A. Their bullpen is fantastic, right? Their bullpen's terrific. The one big thing I said about the Brewers is their bullpen is terrific. I don't see them giving up a run at all to the Dodgers at all at Chavez Ravine. And what happened tonight? Well, bullpen comes in.
19: Yep. And Uribe, it's not his night, right? Walking the base. I can't believe he stayed in as long as he did. Walking the bases loaded. Will Smith gives up the double off the wall, gets a double off the wall to put the Dodgers up 2-1. The Brewers had given up one earned run in 28 innings in the postseason. Tonight, the bullpen came in, two runs, the first pitcher who came in. So suddenly, Frostburg's like, yeah, this is working. All right. Hey, when I asked Jason to do that last night, and I did it for him. Okay, that's great. So we start the show, and the game is in the top of the seventh inning. The Dodgers had just taken a 2-1 lead off Will Smith's double off the wall, and Blake Snell walked the leadoff batter to start the seventh inning. Jake Bowers was coming up, and Justin said, okay, he needed me to do him a solid. So this is what happened in the first segment of the show. What do you got, Frostburg? How you feeling?
18: Jason, what inning is this?
19: This is the top of the seventh.
18: I'm going to need a lot more Brewers love here.
19: More Brewers love. Okay, I don't see anything that could go wrong with Bowers at bat here with one on facing Blake Snell. Like, this is probably going to be a two-run homer for the Brewers.
17: Oh, there's no question.
19: Aaron, and what happened? Jake Bowers, two-run homer for the Brewers, followed by Garrett Mitchell's home run.
17: Yeah, I believe I said he was going to leave it up in the zone hammered and while there.
19: Said it, and it happened.
17: Yeah.
19: I said it, and it happened. If the Brewers win, I get a World Series ring. And apparently I have powers that I knew nothing about. That was not something. You can go back first hour of the show again. Best of podcast goes up in about an hour. It was there. Absolutely. You see people on social media. That was absolutely a conversation. It wasn't something that we recorded funny. Ha ha. Make it seem like we said it was coming. No, no. That was first hour of the show. I said home run. He hits a home run. Apparently, like, I have some sort of telekinesis or ability to tell whatever the future. Like, that's me, man. And I can't control the power.
17: Yeah, no, like, kayfabe worked. No recorded audio. No, that was live and in living color in response to a request by our guy, Justin Frostburg. And lo and behold, the three of us and Teichert looked at each other going, what the hell just happened? As Bowers battles for an 11-pitch at bat and deposited into the right field seats. It's like, what the hell, man?
19: Frostburg's double flipping me off right now. Well,
18: for every bird is a run, right?
19: Yeah, okay. So
18: I'm not Homer.
19: All right, so I got three birds.
17: Every time you flip the
19: home
17: bird,
19: run,
17: after
19: it was a
17: two-run
19: swings. I know, but there was the next pitch was a home run, too. Like, when I open a portal.
18: You really bringing up the next pitch now?
19: Dude, when I open a portal, the portal stays open. The portal was open, man. I can't control my, I don't know what my power is. Again, I feel like the superhero, and this is a superhero.
18: Not a superhero.
19: That not only knows I'm a superhero in Milwaukee.
18: You're far from a superhero.
19: Like a superhero that gets his power.
18: What, do you eat all the cheese?
19: Doesn't, yes.
18: Oh, your power?
19: Yes, that's my.
18: Wheels of cheese?
19: Like, if I was in The Boys, that would be my power. What's your superpower? Well, I can eat cheese really, really good. Oh, okay. How does that help? I don't know, but I can eat cheese really well.
17: Well, okay.
19: But like the superhero that gets the power can't control it. And when he goes out there to fight, doesn't know if the power is going to help him or hurt him. Like, when I go out there and say things to try to help Frostburg, what happened? I gave the Milwaukee Brewers a big two-run
18: homer. You did the opposite of helping me.
17: Yeah, you helped the Brewers, but you killed your father, Larry.
19: I did. I mean, again, a good
18: friend of mine would have said, no, I can't put that out there.
19: I can't. You asked me to
17: do it. He did. You're supposed to listen to your producer.
18: I was supposed to come back.
17: Unless he asks for things like that.
18: At me and say, no, I would never do that.
19: Can't do it, Justin.
18: That was a test.
19: I think
18: you failed.
17: all the times you fought on Frostburg's suggestions for content not to do, and this one you say, okay, I'll lean into what you want here, Justin.
18: I didn't even think twice.
17: And you killed him.
19: I have powers that you can't
18: Sick
19: even understand.
18: Son of a-
19: you can't even understand that I made that home run happen. I said he's going to hit a two-run homer right here. And then 8 seconds later, it was that big two-run homer. When he swung, my first thought was, oh, no way. There's no way. And then I saw him turn to the dugout, and he flipped the bat, and I said, oh, my goodness, that's a home run.
17: Dude, he killed the ball.
19: He actually did hit the home run after
17: he said it was what?
19: He's going to hit a home run.
17: 412 feet?
18: Are you so happy about it?
17: And then Mitchell comes up next, and it happened so fast that it was like, wait, I thought it was a replay.
19: Yeah.
17: No, it's more of the same.
19: No, just
18: you don't
19: the
18: need
19: thing
18: to
19: is,
18: celebrate
19: no,
18: it.
19: No, the thing is, no, listen, I'm celebrating the fact that apparently I have
18: Who
19: superpowers.
18: Hurt you?
19: I'm celebrating that I have superpowers. Now, I got to figure out how to control
17: them. We know that.
18: Jason, if you had superpowers, tell me who wins tomorrow night's football game.
19: I just told
18: and
19: you.
18: And a score.
19: The Seahawks, 17-13.
18: That happens.
19: Okay.
18: going to jail.
19: I'm going to jail. Why did that boy, the radio host went to jail? Yeah, he picked the game right. What do you mean? Yeah, he picked the game right. He said Seahawks are going to win 17-13.
17: He heard a lot of people with that pick.
19: What was the score? 17-13. He's got to go. He's got to go.
18: I want the Broncos to lose.
19: I'm glad.
17: Either that or people are running on yelling, "Witch!"
19: I always felt I was special. I just didn't know how it was going to impact the world until I realized I could do something.
17: Well,
19: like
17: look
19: this.
17: What you did to Justin, though.
19: Yeah, well,
17: you heard him.
19: He asked me.
17: You got Kevin back here. Him. We haven't seen Kevin in a while, and you've tormented him all night with your superpowers.
18: Yeah, because of you, Jackson.
17: Tyshirt's laughing at you.
18: My son called me crying about that home run.
17: Yeah.
18: Hurt
19: I'm
18: his
19: sorry
18: soul.
19: About that. I'm sorry.
17: You just caused so much angst
18: you
17: for
18: told a lot of pain.
19: Now you told Jackson that you asked me to say something good about the Brewers.
18: No, I did not.
19: You didn't tell him that. You left that part out.
18: I just
19: out.
18: Said it's all Jason's fault.
8: From the Fox.
19: Jax has a list in his room. People to kill. Jason Smith.
18: From the Fox Sports Radio studios, it's Jason 12.
19: He's got my picture up from the website. Yeah, he's ready.
17: The full Steve Buscemi. But is it you in the Brewers uniform now?
19: Yeah. Oh, maybe. Maybe. Yeah.
17: Smiling from ear to ear.
19: What was it? Was Crying Game? Was that what was playing the song? Was it with the theme from Crying Game when he was doing that?
17: Yes.
19: When he was crossing off the picture and putting the lipstick on?
17: Steve Buscemi.
19: I thought I was helping, but again, this is my character arc. Like, this is how it starts out. Like, boy, great power, doesn't know how to control it, how to harness it. He tries to figure it out the whole first season. He doesn't know. There's a big cliffhanger where maybe I destroy something really bad. The second season I try, but then the second season is, boy, do I celebrate being a good guy? Do I celebrate being a bad guy? And now there's an internal conflict and an external conflict. And all of a sudden now we're at three seasons of this great new superhero show.
17: Yeah. We're going to write this over the next, we're going to write this over the next couple of days.
19: Mr.
17: Helper?
19: What was Jason's superpower? He could predict and manifest home runs from the Milwaukee Brewers. Well, it's very specific power. Well, it was almost eating cheese. We decided to go with this at the last minute. It was our strongest possibility.
17: Now, one of the things that could become a problem with this is the downturn in production from Bernie the Brewer. Because if he's got to keep sliding down, eventually he's going to be sore. And he's going to go to the IL.
19: Yeah. Maybe. I mean, I don't know. Maybe
17: he's going to have a sore ass.
19: Well, it's how much hit home runs. That's how it goes.
17: Yeah.
19: That's how it goes, man.
17: It's tough, man.
19: I made it happen. You could say, here's the thing. I remember George Brett saying, remember the Don Denkinger play, right?
17: Okay, yeah.
19: The bad call at first base in the 85 World Series that helped the Royals win and the Cardinals lose. And, of course, that being a World Series, Kansas City and St. Louis is such a big deal. And I remember George Brett doing an interview after. Brett was my favorite player, so I always knew
17: he was
19: said.
17: He was a red ass if there was, ever was. Great.
19: they asked him, what do you think about the Denkinger play? And you know, how many times he's heard that in his life. And I think he just, something broke in him. He just said, you know, half the state wants to kill him and half the state wants to buy him a beer. It's fine, right? Like, that was his answer.
17: That's a good summary response.
19: Okay, Jason, you're a hero. What do you think? Well, Los Angeles wants to kill me, but Milwaukee and most of the rest of the country want to buy me a beer because I'm ending the Dodgers dynasty. Like, okay, that's what's happening right now. What's going to be, how does Ben Maller treat me when he sees me? Like, does he like grab me and try to throw me through a plate glass window or something? Or is he goes, you know, buddy, I didn't know you were that. I didn't know you had that kind of power. You know, I don't know.
17: Well, I think you might inspire some fear around the hallways. Mm.
19: I think I might need a cape for tomorrow, though. I
17: have a Thunderlips
18: break this
17: cape.
18: To Pam.
19: I might need a cape.
18: You guys have to move. How are you going to break this to Pam?
17: I do have a Thunderlips cape from Rocky III.
19: Here's a good news, Pam. Boy, I got a really great place for us to go live. It's really, really cheap. You're going to love it.
18: Tons of wheels and cheese.
19: It's fantastic. Oh, great. Where is it? Where in LA is it? Oh, well, here's the thing.
18: Milwaukee.
19: It's not in Los Angeles. You know where Baxter is? What do you mean? You remember Anchorman? Where
18: hey, Baxter Benny, was? Bark twice.
19: Didn't he say bark twice if you're in Milwaukee? Yeah, we're moving to Milwaukee. Or just the greater Wisconsin, the greater state of Wisconsin.
17: Well, I mean, you can be near the Dells.
19: You can take
17: a ride on the famous Wisconsin Ducks.
19: Uh-huh. Is that a thing? A
17: lot of cheese. Yeah.
19: Okay.
17: No, look it up.
19: Cheese is a big thing.
17: No, I used to go to the Dells.
19: Okay.
17: Fun times.
19: I was in Wisconsin once for a wedding when I was a kid.
17: You used to go all the time. Went fishing on the lakes. It was great.
19: And you know my big memory of the wedding was? My uncle driving to the wedding hit a chicken. that was crossing the road.
17: No kidding.
19: Chicken tried to
17: never got like, to the other
19: fly
17: side.
19: Across the road. Chicken and the feathers. I think it was like 8 years old. Feathers flew up. Like what happened? And oh, I don't know. Something. A bird flew by. Whatever. And then I kept asking. My mom finally said, "Okay, Jimmy hit a chicken. Okay, a chicken tried to fly across the road. Jimmy hit it. Is the chicken okay? I don't know. A lot of feathers fly, but Jimmy hit a chicken. Oh, Jimmy hit a chicken. Oh, I was so sad.
17: And then you got to the wedding reception. And they served you a plate of chicken.
19: Here, this is a very
17: fresh. Did you have the chicken or the fish?
19: It's a very fresh chicken. How fresh? Oh, you don't want to know how fresh.
17: So fresh. Exit. I want chicken.
19: Exit out by the Fresca. Exit Swollen Dome. Jason Smith, Mike Harmon live from the Fox Sports Radio studios. Coming up next, we have more on the big pivotal game 3 of the NLCS plus two big quarterback stories. Keep it here. Jason and Mike. Fox.
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0: Sports Radio, the Jason Smith Show with my best friend, Mike Harmon. Yeah. World Series ring coming my way if the Brewers win, apparently.
1: Well, you know, this is also a great day for me in my history.
0: Okay.
1: I came out of a class at Santa Clara University.
0: Okay.
1: And I had no idea what was going on in a certain NLCS game, and I got into the car just in time for Steve Bartman to make his presence known. Anniversary.
0: 23 years ago
1: all
0: today.
1: All those years ago. Yeah. And I saw it this morning, and I sent it to my brothers, and we just started going, like we were full-on Ray Liotta slamming the wall in the shower after
2: It was all Moises Alou's fault, too.
1: That's it. He started jumping up and down.
2: He escalated that situation.
1: Yeah.
3: Well, when he decides to melt down about it, then Pryor
1: melts down.
3: And then, obviously, the double play ball, Alex Gonzalez. But, like, that's
1: Alex Gonzalez had one of the highest fielding percentages we'd seen in the shortstop position in a while.
3: And, you know, it's weird now, you know, being 23 years later from the Bartman play. What I really remember of it the most is the next day on ESPN, Dan Patrick was hosting SportsCenter, and they had an interview with Steve Bartman set. So Dan was going to be on with Steve Bartman. Steve Bartman was calling in. It's like, oh, my God, the guy's calling in. And so Dan's on the air, and they put the guy on the air, and the guy is talking very – he almost talks – have like a New York accent. He's almost like, yeah, well, and then this is what just happened, and then, you know, I did this, and I did this, and I did this. I didn't know. And I'm watching – and I'm listening to him going – this doesn't jibe with the guy I saw last night who seemed like when he went for the ball and then they wanted him out and they had to escort him out, he looked like he was scared, didn't know. I mean, obviously how anybody would be. But the way he's talking is like, yeah, like I tried to get, and I'm sitting there going, okay, okay. And I'm watching on ESPN, I'm watching, I'm like, okay, okay. And then Dan asks him another question, and then I forget what he says, but he says something about Howard Stern, and he's a blank, and he says something, and then he hangs up. And I'm like, oh my God, that was the guy, Captain
1: Jenks?
3: Captain Jenks, right.
1: Yeah.
3: So I said, oh, it must be Captain Jenks, because he was back then, that was big. He would prank everybody. And I'm like, oh my goodness. And I had so much respect for Dan because at that point, like, how embarrassed is he? Because, you know, he's on the air and doing an interview. And this is where ESPN is told, we have him. Are we sure? Yep. We got him right here.
1: You gotta talk to him. Yep.
3: Here it is. And they did, right? And they did. Now they didn't. Now, when I talked to one of my friends who worked there and they vetted, and I was like, oh, you could have vetted a little bit
1: maybe
3: better.
1: Maybe a bit better, but yeah.
3: But it wasn't my friend's fault. That was fine. and so I'll never forget how it ended. It ends and he says a thing and you hear a click and he hangs up and I'm going, oh my God, what's Dan going to say? What's Dan going to, oh my God, what's he going to do? And Dan just looks in the camera and he smiles. He goes, well, we've been had. We'll be back after this. And then he's like, roll the break. And I was like, wow, that was it. Because I don't know what I would have done in that situation. Like, if because, you know, hey, it's a big deal. Here's your first interview with the guy, the biggest story in all of sports. And you know it's going to be huge for so long. And here's a big interview. And, you know, Dan was great at interviews and all this. And that happens. And you just hear the guy, Captain Jenks, hang up. And I'm going, oh, and Dan. I mean, the smile just, yep, we've been had. And that was the perfect response.
1: And then you cut to break, and someone yells, George!
3: Oh, I did not want to be in that control room after that happened. Because you know that was, okay, all right, 3, 2, 1, roll your break. And then, you know, here's your pool and weed eater commercial.
1: Yeah.
3: What the blank was that? What the blank? What the blank? What happened? You said you had him. You said
1: here's
3: you
1: a new policies and procedures for betting.
3: You said you called him. I had him. I called him back on the phone. He said it was him. It was a
1: full Spider-Man meme of all the producers and associate producers.
3: Okay. You know, I don't remember what my friend told me, was I said, okay, now getting him on the phone, did you try, you know, because I think he told me that, yeah, they called and they looked at the phone number and reverse looked it up and everything else. And he said he was staying with his girlfriend's or his wife's parents in Chicago, whatever it was. But I remember saying, like, was there ever a thought, like, you know, it's a big deal, like getting him a car and getting him to a TV studio where he could, you know, you pay for it, obviously, and you're going to pay for the $500 it takes to get a car and rent for this guy bring him in. And I forget what the answer was, but I'm like, that's the first thing I would have said is, let's get you to a TV studio. We're going to come send a car for you. We're going to send a town car for you or a limo. We'll have food and drinks in there and everything. We're going to take you for it because, I mean, that interview is going to be such a huge deal for ESPN. And I forget what my friend told me if they tried to do it and he said no, but like that would have been my first thing. Oh, the guy doesn't want to go and be on TV. He's okay doing an interview. He doesn't want to be on TV. Yeah, I don't know about that. Yeah, I'm
1: see, not this sure. is where they need some more super sleuthing. While sure. you have that plaque is yeah. one of the best.
3: But just hearing producers the guy talk, and I'm going, that doesn't jibe with the guy that I who seems only because Bartman seems scared.
1: Oh yeah,
3: he seemed like he was, you know, he's listening to the game, and he seems yep. like he's shrunken in, and he's really upset. Obviously that, you know, they lost the game, and he probably feels awful and all this. But the way the guy was talking, so like cocksure,
1: yeah.
3: Well, this happens. I'm going. I don't know, man. I don't know. And then that's how it went.
1: Well, there you go. 23 years ago.
3: So we got more baseball coming up. We'll tell you, you want to know why the Dodgers are down 3-0? It's a pretty simple explanation. But two big stories out of the NFL. This will call this quarterback, should they or shouldn't they play this week? Couple of big deals today. Lamar Jackson may be back in the Ravens lineup. A lot faster than we thought. There is a small chance he has to play this week against the Browns. And I don't think that, and this is an ESPN report, right? That has this.
1: Right.
3: In. If this was the Ravens saying it, I would say, well, this is probably a lot of gamesmanship. You want them, well, you got to prepare for Lamar. You got to prepare for Snoop Hundley. Okay, it's still whatever you want to do to get him to do a little bit. But the fact this is the ESPN report tells me that, okay, he's got a chance, a better than small chance, because this wouldn't be out there unless they thought he would project forward enough to be able to play.
1: Sure.
3: You don't need him on Sunday. You do not. This is where, why are you bringing him back? You don't need to. The division is there for you. You are the best team in the division. All right, no matter what the records look like and you're in first place right now, the Steelers are no good. The Bengals have a lot of problems that we didn't think they'd have. And the Browns, the Jets exposed them last week, right? In the rain, in New York, right? The Browns, hey, they had a couple of, they were great. That's why I said, hey, enjoy the start for the Browns because it's not going anywhere. You played really well offensively last week. You scored 30 points. Right. If it was a game where you, you know, 13-10 and you snuck by and Snoop Hundley's stats were, you know, 5-for-17 for 54 yards and a pick, I would say, well, sure. You need Lamar Jackson back, but you don't need it. There's no desperation needed for the Ravens and you don't want him to come back and re-injure himself. You worried about the rest of the season. Yeah. Yeah. I understand. Hey, if he's ready to come back, that's great. You don't need to rush him back specifically this week. Yes, games in the past in the Lamar Jackson era have been a little weird with the Browns, but they've won the last three or four they've played against them. There's no desperation. Nothing is going to happen that's going to derail your season this year if you wind up losing on Sunday to the Browns. You have more than enough to beat them. I don't need to see Lamar Jackson this week.
1: I think we get to the forward-looking, right? You mentioned the Bengals. Well, they started September. Well, and you got Joe Burrow playing some good football, but all around they're not a complete squad. That's on the schedule after this week in Cleveland. And then you've got the Bills on the road, then the Jaguars at home. So those next three games are what you're looking at, particularly when you talk about Buffalo and Jacksonville. That's who you're competing for the top of the AFC and ultimately to try to get some sort of home field advantage as you roll through. So you got to think that your squad, particularly if you just do direct snap it to Derrick Henry 35 times, that you can get over and take down Deshaun Watson and this Cleveland squad, and that sets you up longer term, right? Because with Lamar Jackson, all that matters is he's ready at the end of December and January. He's got an injury that, if you can buy an extra week plus now, it should pay dividends down the road. No urgency since you won these last couple of games.
3: Right. So if Lamar Jackson's a no, should he play, should he not play? Now you got Michael Penix Jr., which looks like he is going to play against your Chicago Bears.
1: Probably won't get hit very often. No, the one guy got suspended and voided all the guarantees on his contract. Bad job by him.
3: Hey, don't worry. You're going to feel great after Sunday. Don't worry about it. For Penix, who's coming back from a rib injury, it's different. He absolutely needs to play, but not for the reason you think. Yes, the Falcons have jump-started their season. It's a really bad division, right? Tampa Bay is terrible. No Baker Mayfield. The Panthers are fine, but they're not great. And the Saints, their owner is complaining about how bad the team is. So salty.
1: Gale Benson is salty.
3: If you could be in any division in the NFL, you want to be in the NFC South right now, because that's like the path of least resistance. The first team to seven will win the division. So
1: you're calling for the 7-10.
3: First team to seven.
1: Put it out there right now. First team to seven.
3: Like, team gets a seven, and now they're seven. So they're 7-8, and they just, the champagne is out in the locker room. We just won the division.
1: We got it.
3: And we got a home game. This is awesome. But he needs to play, not because they're better with him, and clearly they are, right? Since he's come back, he's been a pretty good game manager. That's kind of what Michael Penix has been, not going crazy. But look, when the easiest offensive play is to give the ball to the best running back in the NFL, okay, you're going to do okay. Yeah, Penix is the best guy there, but he needs to play because he's got to put a great season on tape for the Falcons to say, we can trust him to be our starting quarterback next year. Because what have we seen now 3 years in? The guy can't stay healthy.
1: Right. Well, and go back to his collegiate career.
3: Right. I mean, yeah. He needs to show that his body can withstand the rigors of the NFL. And I'm not saying that, well, he's someone that needs to be able to just get out there no matter what the situation is. No, but you want to play. Your best ability is your availability. And a quarterback, they can't go into every game going, we don't know if we're going to have you or not. They can do that at running back. You can do that at wide receiver. You can do it at safety. You can't do it at quarterback. And for the better part of 3 years now, or 2.5 years, Penix has been someone that you have no idea if he can stay in the lineup. So if here's, you know, coming back off the injury last year, he gets in, he's great, but he gets a hit, his rib hurts. If he can play, he needs to play. He needs to play because of that, not because the team is better with him and they're winning. The division is terrible. But he's looking at his NFL future, because if he can't put that year together, guess what? Maybe the Falcons keep him, or maybe they're drafting a new quarterback saying, you know what, our season didn't go as well as we thought. We didn't win the division. We need to do something else. Or, hey, we were lucky to squeak out a division win. We got killed in the playoff game, but we need to get another quarterback because Penix played in 9 games. Right? Like, we're going to go get Drew Mestemaker, right? Or we're going to go get Darian Mensah, right? Somebody's coming in. We're going to go get a new guy, and he's going to be our quarterback, because we can't keep this guy on the field. So, yeah, if he can play at all, he's got to play.
1: Yeah, I think ultimately by the end of the year, you're getting to that point anyway, right? You've proven time and again, and there's been many a memeable offense when it comes to Tua Tagovailoa, and we even had the opportunity last week. It was like, hey, look, he could recreate that whole thing with Jalen Hurts, and people started getting to that. They couldn't get to that B-roll fast enough. But the season's going to sink or swim, depending on whether you're under center.
3: Yeah.
1: One. Two, you got to be able to play with a little bit of pain. Like, obviously, he's had the ACL injuries. Nothing you can do there. You talk about shoulder impingements, elbow issues, whatever. Okay. In this case, if the ribs aren't broken and you're just sore, that's the cost of playing NFL or college or high school quarterback. Get your flak jacket on and get back out there, right? You got to be able to withstand some level of discomfort. How many guys have we talked to through the years? How fast were you, under 100%, right? Your power bar. It's like the first rep you take.
3: Yeah.
1: Right. I mean, that's it. From the first hit, the first engagement at training camp to the end of the year, you're just trying to keep on this side, on your video game power bar, to keep yourself upright. For Michael Penix Jr., it's imperative that he get on the field. And again, Montez Sweat getting himself suspended. One fewer guy you got to worry about chasing you down.
3: Not my fault. Montez Sweat, not my fault. I said good things about them, but not my fault.
1: He had a $21 million contract for next year that is now no longer no portion of that is guaranteed because of the suspension. So, yeah, chaos ensues.
3: Let's find out what's trending right now in the wide world of sports with Kevin Wired. K-Dub, what do you got for us tonight?
4: That's what I've got for you right now.
1: You broke him. Look what you did.
4: I'm a broken man right now.
1: You have two World Series in the last 2 years.
4: Yeah, I know. I'm just a spoiled sports fan complaining about not actually winning for once. So, I mean, no one can feel sorry for me right now.
3: Can't win the World Series every year.
4: No.
1: Right. You could be the Mets.
3: You can't ever win the World Series.
4: Oh, we've only been 40 years, right, since 1986. So,
3: okay, what's trending? Just tell us what's trending.
4: Well, what's trending is NLCS, Dodgers and Brewers, Milwaukee now just one win away from making the World Series.
5: 3-2 pitch. Betts swings and misses, and the ball game is over. Wisconsin has 3-0 in the series sound. The Brewers a win away from going to the World Series. 6-2 the final score.
4: That was the Brewers Radio Network there with the final call as Milwaukee does win it 6-2. Jackson Chourio with a leadoff home run. Will Smith with a two-run RBI double in the sixth inning that put the Dodgers temporarily in front. And it looked like that was going to be all they needed because Blake Snell, to that point, had 9 strikeouts in 6 innings. But that seventh inning is when everything came undone for Snell and the Dodgers. Jake Bowers, Garrett Mitchell going back-to-back hitting home runs to give the Brewers a lead they would not relinquish. And now they have their sights set on a potential sweep of L.A. and an appearance in the World Series. Now, Game 4 tomorrow has been pushed back to 8 o'clock Eastern time. They did that because they had to reschedule ALCS Game 3 in Cleveland. They're expecting inclement weather tomorrow evening, so in Cleveland, they're going to play the game tomorrow, 1 o'clock Eastern time, to try to get ahead of that, and as a result, the NLCS Game 4 has been moved to the evening. We do have the pitching matchups tomorrow for both the Guardians and the Rays. Cleveland sending out Gavin Williams, while Griffin Jack's going to get the nod for Tampa Bay after he threw 11 and two-thirds scoreless innings in his 3 appearances against the White Sox in the ALDS. Managerial news, Don Mattingly staying in Philadelphia long-term, or at the very least the next 2 years, are taking the interim tag off his title as Philadelphia and Mattingly agreeing to a 2-year deal to make him the manager. Joe Espada not coming back as the manager for the Houston Astros. His contract will expire at the end of the month. In the NFL, Michael Penix Jr. is expected to start against the Bears on Sunday, despite his rib injury that he suffered in last Sunday's loss to the Ravens. And Lamar Jackson did not practice today for Baltimore, but Jesse Minter is saying he is day-to-day. ESPN reporting that Jackson does have a realistic chance of facing the Browns this Sunday. D'Amico Ryan saying that Marvin Harrison Jr., fresh off his arrival from Arizona, going to make his debut for the Texans on Sunday in London against the Jaguars. Back over to you guys.
3: Thanks a bunch, K-Dub. Jason Smith, Mike Harmon, live from the Fox Sports Radio studios. Coming up next, why are the Dodgers down 3-0? We have the answer for you. We'll tell you next. Jason and Mike, Fox.
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0: Fox Sports Radio. The Jason Smith Show with my best friend, Mike Harmon. Biggest story in sports tonight, it looks like the Dodgers dynasty is ending. The Brewers lead the NLCS 3-0 following their 6-2 win earlier tonight. And you're going to see a lot of things in the next 24 hours. Probably going to hear a lot of things you heard on the show tonight, but that's okay. That's how it goes. Information is free. Why are the Dodgers down 3-0? Why does it look like the dynasty is over? And people are already going to look at the wrong things. Oh, the Dodgers are old. Well, okay, you don't get old in baseball like this. Other sports, you get old. You don't get old in baseball. When you're hot, you're hot.
1: And right? When you're not, you're not.
3: When you're hot, you're hot. When you are rolling sevens, yep. You are rolling sevens. No sport is it easier to get hot and win a championship than Major League Baseball, right? Derek Jeter said it the best a bunch of years ago, saying, listen, best teams get in, hottest team wins it, right? You can't get hot and win an NBA title, can't get hot and win an NHL stand, can't win the Stanley Cup, can't get hot and win a Super Bowl. You can get hot and win a game, you can get hot and win a round, you can't get hot and win it all, but you can get hot and win it all in Major League Baseball. And the Brewers were the best team in the regular season, and they are white hot right now. Everything they are doing is coming up sevens, right? Everything they are doing. You are living right, whatever you want to say. A team that doesn't hit any home runs. They do not hit home runs. That's the big thing for them. They don't hit home runs. What have they done in the series? Big home run in game one and a 2-1 victory. Big home run by Contreras in game two that tied the game, gave them momentum. They won that game. Three home runs tonight.
1: Yeah.
3: The leadoff home run, first pitch of the game, Jackson Churio. All the Dodgers' goodwill, we're home. We got Blake Snell on the mound. We're feeling great. First pitch, that's all out the window. Right? Dodgers threatening early in the game. Again, rolling sevens. Churio in left field. Fly ball to him. I got it. Wait a minute. Suddenly getting called off. Looks off of the ball for like 2 seconds, but still is able to find the ball and catch it.
1: But he's getting
3: falling down.
1: Yeah, but he's getting called off by a guy who's nowhere near the ball. I know, right? Like I know. One of those miscommunications that still goes their way.
3: When you are living right,
1: yeah.
3: This is how it goes, right? That this falls under the category of that's baseball.
1: Yeah, like sliding that, catches.
3: That's just
1: big,
3: how it
1: big
3: goes.
1: Big putouts, yes.
3: Yes. Look, could the Dodgers be hitting better with runners in scoring position? Yeah, but I think the Brewers pitching has a lot to do with that.
1: Second best bullpen ERA in the regular season.
3: Everything the Brewers need to do, they're doing.

0: the Dodgers aren't. Everything they are doing, they are coming through with. Right? Miguel Rojas said it tonight. Baseball's about moments. They're winning every moment, and we're not.
1: No, they're just piling them on, right? I mean, you talk about the crowd comes to life after the Will Smith double. Otani's held at third. They announced DePaula. They pull him back. Kike Hernandez, who's been unstoppable in the postseason, he goes down on strikes, and then you get a strikeout to end the inning. But then you come to the next inning, right? Blake Snell, who's been dealing since that Churio home run, he walks Vaughn, and then you have an epic 11-pitch at-bat to Bowers.
0: Yeah, and that's when he had to come out of the game. That's where, after the rest, after the Dodgers had the big inning in the sixth inning, they put the runs up on the board. You knew that Snell was nearing the end. Okay, put him back out there, but for whatever reason, he was done. The leadoff walk to Vaughn, that's done. He threw three changeups, couldn't get over the plate. Mm-hmm. He's done. Take him out. At that point, it should have been Dave Roberts has to know, time to go to the bullpen, I got three guys who can get nine outs. We can win this game. And instead, he left him in. And he loves to go to the bullpen.
1: How many times have we chronicled that? Yes. So, yeah, in this case, decided to stick with Snell. You see the two balls deposited into the right field seats. And they tack on a couple of insurance runs. And that's the other part, right? They weren't satisfied. We're able to grind out another two runs to give you the final 6-2 margin.
0: Yeah. I mean, look, that's really what it was. Yes, the Dodgers could be playing a little bit better, but this is more the level that the Brewers are playing at that's so incredibly high. Right.
1: I mean, Ohtani had a walk, a hit, and he got hit in the ass tonight. Yeah. So he did his job from the six hole. But you're not stringing together hits, and everybody went cold at the same time. Credit to that Brewers pitching staff. I mean,
0: look, there's a reason why they had the best record in baseball, right? There's a reason why they have home field advantage, right? Last year was a big learning experience for them. They make it to the NLCS. The Dodgers have enough. Okay, this is a different year. It's being attacked a different way. You heard Blake Snell say before the game, Pat Murphy's talking to the guys differently than last year. They just have something more going on now than they did a year ago.
1: Think he's giving them more pancakes? Does he still have it in the pocket?
0: Exit Outbound, a Fresca exit, Swollen Dome, the Jason Smith Show with Mike Harmon. Coming up next, my buddy Ben Maller. This is Fox. We are
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8: Major League Baseball, NLCS Game 3. The Brewers take down the Dodgers 6-2 to take a commanding 3-0 lead in this best-of-seven NLCS. The Brewers took the lead in the first inning on a Jackson Chourio leadoff home run. The Dodgers would retake the lead temporarily in the sixth on a Will Smith 2-RBI double. Then the big blow would come in the seventh.
9: 3-2 pitch and driven to right. Deep. Tucker back. Track. Bye-bye baseball! Jake Bowers! Two-run blast, and the Brewers are back on top of the seventh.
8: 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Game 4 tomorrow, pushed back to 8 o'clock because they're expecting inclement weather in Cleveland for the ALCS. Game 3 of that series will not be played at 1 o'clock Eastern Time. I'm Kevin Wired.
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0: the beginning of yet another night of the Ben Maller Show. We are in the air everywhere as we jaw away and we handle the global marketplace of hot takes, coast to coast, border to border, and beyond, on the vast and downright powerful microphones of FSR emanating live from the bodega. It's Benny's Bodega for all your over-the-radio remedies. Try the deli counter. We've got some turkey over there, some pastrami. Guaranteed human from the world-famous Fox Sports Radio studios where blind sea bass and our friend Jerry from Rhode Island, big Red Sox fan, and they say, hey, Maller, what about Express? I said, I'll tell you about Express. I think Yankee fan Jill wants to know about that. 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And I believe it was our friend from Bakersfield, Andrew, who told me how great the Dodgers are and all that. What a liar he was. And he said, hey, Maller, you know, it's not over yet. I said, well, it isn't over. It's getting close to over. There's no time like October. The NLCS is here streaming live on Fox One, the back-to-back World Series champion Dodgers. Take on the top-seeded Brewers. Seems to be quite the mismatch. It's an NLCS rematch. One series. Now it's one win for Milwaukee from the World Series. Can the Dodgers storm back and slam down the cheese? Almost no chance of that. Stream the MLB postseason live on Fox One. By the way, I did add to that copy. I added to that copy. That did not say some of the things I said in the copy. That was add-on. That was a bonus add-on I put in the copy. So there is that. Well, some nights you're trying to figure out, what should I talk about? I don't know what to talk about. This is not one of those nights. Our lead this hour, don't bury the lead, my man, is from Los Angeles. That is the scene of the carnage. The once proud Dodger franchise embarrassing themselves on a nightly basis here. It was game three of the NLCS, the greatest team in baseball history. The Dodgers taking on the cheeseheads who invaded SoCal. And the game started with a bang as Jackson Chourio and the Brew Crew trying to extend their lead over Shohei Ohtani and the Dodgers. You had professional golfer John Smoltz moonlighting as a baseball commentator. And Joe Davis, they had the call on Fox. Did you watch? You did? Okay, good. Maybe you missed it. I don't know what else you were doing. None of my business. The great Jake Bowers. Jake Bowers and Garrett Mitchell went ding to the dong, ding to the dong. Back to back jacks off that fraud, Blake Snell, as Milwaukee regained the lead in the seventh inning. And the Brewers did not let it go. And they end up stomping the Dodgers out like a cigarette on the sidewalk. 6-2 in the game on Wednesday night. So that means the fat lady's warming up right now. The big obese woman is warming up. It's a 3-0 series lead in the NLCS for the boys from Wisconsin. The Dodgers had taken a 2-1 lead in the sixth inning, and they gave the ball back to their ace. How'd that turn out? Yeah. So the loss pushing the Dodgers to the brink of elimination. Brink of elimination. Game four will be Thursday. They moved the playoff schedule around because of bad weather in Cleveland. Hard to believe you'd get bad weather in Cleveland in October. Who could have seen that? Anyway, so the Dodgers will play the Brewers in game four. That should be it. Dodgers look like they've pretty much given up here. And so the Brewers can become the first major league club to complete a postseason sweep after getting swept by the same opponent the previous postseason. Of course, how many times have teams matched up in a similar situation? The better story, though, is in the losing locker room. Dave Roberts, Dodgers, are sinking into the La Brea tar pits as we speak. That is a good jumping off point. Let us discuss. And let's start out on the mound. A lot of people focusing on the offense. We'll work our way to the offense in a minute, but let's start out on the mound. So the question, what percentage of the blame, for the latest Dodger loss goes to Blake Snell? So I've got Buca DeBeppo, Hasbro, and a Phillips screwdriver. And we will combine all of these things together, and we are going to make some eyewash, which is what the Dodgers basically are tossing out, eyewash. That's it. So using the very complex, time-tested method of Mahler math, which is not actual math, it's Mahler math. When you use Mahler math, you're never wrong. You're never wrong. The great unwashed cannot question Mahler math. It's a bit of a stab in the dark, but we do talk radio at night. So using Mahler math, the percentage of the blame for the latest Dodger loss goes on Blake Snell. That would be 75% of this disaster theater is on that weasel Blake Snell on the mound. I tried to tell you. I tried to warn you. You guys wouldn't listen. And you deserve every suckbag performance by this loser, Blake Snell. Now, the Dodgers' offense was lousy, but they handed their $36.4 million supposed ace, leader of the pack, the baseball, with a lead in the late innings. His job, protect the lead. Don't turn the mound into an all-you-can-eat meatball buffet. And that's exactly what he did, as this is the demo tape for Blake Snell to get a job in a kitchen at Buca DeBeppo, as he was up against a no-name. Milwaukee's Robert Gasser made, I believe he makes the minimum salary in baseball, which is still a lot of money, $800,000, but it's not $36.4 million per year. And he outpitched Blake Snell. So you get paid like a Terminator, Blake Snell. You get paid Terminator money, and you went out there and pitched like a Roomba that was malfunctioning. Congratulations. Way to live up to your end of the bargain. So the Dodgers, they thought for some reason, because there are some idiots over there, that they were getting a holy terror. They got a holy cannoli instead. And the thing that is the most maddening, and I've been complaining from the bully pulpit for a long time about this, the Dodgers coddle these guys, especially Blake Snell. They treat Blake Snell like a priceless Fabergé egg, and they did it all summer, managed the workload. They tossed him on silk pillows. They gave him room service, the whole thing. And they said, no, no, no, don't worry. We know what we're doing here. We want this guy in October. We want him there. Well, it turns out the Fabergé egg, was an overpriced omelet. So the nerds' master plan was to unleash their secret weapon in October. That's why they didn't need Blake Snell during the regular season. Well, that secret weapon, it turned out to be, instead of a supersonic nuclear warhead, it turned out to be a super soaker. Now, nobody in the LA media has the balls, or the baseball media for that matter, to call out Blake Snell, who has been sold falsely as a North Star. He's not that. The last four playoff starts for Blake Snell as a Dodger, the last four playoff starts, the Dodgers' record, 0-4. Blake Snell's earned run average, his last four playoff starts in Dodger blue, 6.33. There she blows. There she blows, Blake Snell. That is not an ace. That is a recurring nightmare with direct deposit. So there you go. Pay him $36.4 million to go out there and ride the vomit comet on the mound in the playoffs. Total fraud. And all these suck-ups like David Vasse and those guys that were defending Blake Snell. The guy's a fraud. He's always been a fraud. He'll always be a fraud. All right, now, turning the page to the Dodgers offense. We're just warming up. We are just warming up. So how much of the many problems for the Dodgers' offensive disaster this postseason belongs to the one and only Shohei Ohtani? So some will say, well, he's only one guy out of nine. You can't put too much of the blame on him. I say bull pucky. That's what I say. You see, Ohtani is the tip of the big blue pyramid. Everything goes through him. He's the center of the universe. And Dave Roberts went out there. They tried to shuffle the deck a little bit. They didn't have the balls to bench Ohtani. He deserved to be benched. They can't do it because they make too much money off the merch. So they had to leave him in the lineup. And Roberts shuffles the deck. And somehow every card he's played is a joker. One joker after another. For example, Dave Roberts moved Shohei Ohtani to the sixth spot in the lineup. I guess he really liked him in that spot. Well, congratulations, Dave. You found the perfect spot for Shohei, right in the middle of an offensive landfill. Right? The international sensation. The face of baseball nation. And all he got was a slap single. Whoop-dee-damn-doo. Whoop-dee-damn. We can't rip him. No, no, it's not his fault. Okay. You just wait till the Dodgers lose here. You're going to hear 8,000 excuses on how this guy's hurt and that guy's hurt. Load of bull crap is warming up right now for the Dodgers. Now, the Brewer pitchers in this NLCS have turned the Dodger lineup into a Hasbro special. Play-Doh. I'm telling you, these guys go out there. The Brewer pitchers must be laughing in the clubhouse. The Dodger lineup's like Play-Doh. The Brewer pitchers squeeze it, they stretch it, they flatten it, and then they put it back in that little yellow container. It doesn't matter how much money you make. And this is one of the reasons we've ranted and raved about, you know, salary cap. Some of you idiots who don't know anything about life think, well, we need a salary cap. Yeah. No, you don't. This is a great example. It doesn't matter how much money you make. You still have to play the games. And side by side, the Milwaukee Brewers, just based on a spreadsheet, have no business, and they are kicking their boot up the Dodgers' tuchus right now. And it's a hit-and-miss game and all that stuff. And what is that smell? P.U.! What does that smell? Well, that's the Dodger lineup. The Dodgers, these guys getting paid like Hollywood leading men and performing like unpaid extras. And they've got so much star power. That's like the Hollywood Walk of Fame in that lineup. And they have fewer fireworks than a wet and rainy night on the 4th of July. And then to pour salt on the wound, you got some no-names like Jake Bowers and Garrett Mitchell, who went biggity-biggity-boppity, as in Big Bopper for the Brewers, upstaging these Dodger sluggers. And in Game 3, the game that was played here on Wednesday night, the Dodgers batted 154 against Milwaukee pitching. And across this series, the Brewers have completely manhandled the Dodgers. They've scored 53.3% more runs in this series. They're batting .333 Milwaukee with runners in scoring position, half the sign of the devil. And the Dodgers are hitting .125. With runners in scoring position, .125. At this rate, the only thing the Dodgers will be driving home is themselves when they're eliminated. And my God. It turns out October does not accept American Express. So there you go. Now, the bad news is, I like the Dodgers, obviously. For me, it's, you know, they're going to lose, and that sucks. The good news is this totally torpedoes the baseball ownership claim that we have to have a salary cap. Small market teams like Milwaukee can't compete. Well, good luck on that. Good luck selling that to dumb people. I'd like to hear that debate. All right, last word to the big picture now. We go to the big picture. Here is Dave Roberts. Dave Roberts. Now, he was a bit player on that Red Sox team that came back down 3-0. He was a pinch runner, had the most famous pinch running steal in baseball playoff history. Here's Dave Roberts. Let me guess. He's going to say the series is over. We have no chance to win unless he doesn't say that. Here's what Roberts had to say. Take a listen.
1: What are your thoughts now being behind 0-3, but knowing from personal experience, a team can come back?
2: Well, no, it's certainly possible. I've lived it.
0: possible.
2: And I think the thing is that our guys have, you know, been battle tested, as was that team I was a part of. And I think the mindset has to be, and teams have been down before 0-2, 0-3, it's just, you just got to win tomorrow. And so it's an elimination game. We've played in a lot of elimination games, and we just got to get a win, and we got to find a way to build some momentum, and it takes all
0: momentum. How can you build momentum? Milwaukee's got all the momentum. Momentum. Momentum. Oh, my God. Momentum. So stupid. That's Dave Roberts' way of saying, I have nothing intelligent to say, so I'm going to use momentum. By the logic, just look at this logically. So Milwaukee's got all the momentum, you idiots. So the series is over. Why would Milwaukee give up the momentum? They own the momentum. They have all the momentum. Dodgers have no momentum. How could Milwaukee possibly give up the momentum? Can the Dodgers go and buy momentum like they buy free agents? Will Milwaukee sell them some momentum? All right. Now, just big picture for Milwaukee. Any advice, unsolicited advice to Pat Murphy? We like him. I wish he was the Dodgers manager. He's good. Much better than Dave Roberts. Anyway, any advice to Pat Murphy and the Brewers in the National League Championship Series? So I will give one piece of advice. The piece of advice is to keep the tape measure in the junk drawer and don't start measuring the drapes yet. And that's how you end up with a garage full of commemorative National League Championship T-shirts being shipped to Guatemala. That's how you do it. You're in the driver's seat, but you have not reached the destination yet. And Pat Murphy has been playing chess while Dave Roberts has been playing with refrigerator magnets. I'd rather have the guy playing chess. And so the Dodgers spent all this money, the greatest team ever. They built baseball's Death Star. And the Brewers are taking it apart with a Phillips screwdriver. That's it. Phillips screwdriver. They're taking apart baseball's Death Star, turning the most expensive roster in baseball, dollar for dollar, into a group of guys waiting for their luggage at the baggage claim. And they've been waiting for a while, and they don't see it. They don't know where it is. Maybe it got lost. So whatever you're doing, Milwaukee, that has turned Shohei Ohtani into a very expensive houseplant, a decorative houseplant, don't get cute. And obviously you don't start buying into everything and all that. But I wouldn't change anything. You just keep doing what you're doing. Keep getting her done. Because the only thing more dangerous than the Dodgers is a Brewer team that thinks the Dodgers are already dead. They're not dead. They're not dead. But you do know, even if you lose a couple games here, at some point the Dodgers will toss out Blake Snell. And again, for those of you a little late, Blake Snell, last four playoff starts. Dodgers got this guy to be great. He's turned into Clayton Kershaw. That's not a compliment. That's not a compliment. He's playoff Kershaw. Yamamoto puked up a game the other day. So these guys that are supposedly the greatest starting pitchers, even with bad offense, the starting pitching not rising up, not getting it done at all. All right, it is the Ben Maller Show. As we press on here, we'll take your calls. You want to comment on this, you can join us right now at 877-99 on Fox. That's 877-996-6369. Also on the X Machine, at Ben Maller. That's at Ben Maller, if you'd like to be part of the program. So coming up in a little bit, what did Blake Snell have to say for himself? The man that got the big contract has been a total failure as a Dodger. In the regular season, he doesn't want to pitch. In the playoffs, he does pitch, and the Dodgers wish he wouldn't pitch. So we'll hear from him. We'll get to that. And we will do it next. However, it is live read season. It's the A block. And let's see, what hour is it? Let's see.
3: Number one.
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0: 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Looks like it'll be a short series here. Milwaukee dominating the once-proud Dodgers as the Dodgers embarrassing themselves in this National League Championship Series. Talking about that, a reminder, check out the Fifth Hour podcast Friday, Saturday, and Sunday. 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Also on X, at Ben Maller. That's at Ben Maller. Mark is in. I did not realize Mark was in tonight, but he is. And there he is right over there. Say hello to our pal Mark on X. Mark with a C. That's Mark Ramsey, 64950. You can find him on X. He's the pride of Chicago. He's a White Sox fan, and he doesn't want to talk about what happened there. The White Sox had their own gag job, up 2-0 against the team named after a bridge from Cleveland. And didn't go well for the Sox, not going well for my Dodgers right now. Coop Aloop, his team eliminated in the Cactus League, the Angels. You can say hello to Coop at a Bronco fan. That's a Bronco fan. Your comments can and will be used against you.
1: We're on the come, Ben.
0: Yeah, the Angels are on their way back. They might get to 79 wins next year. That's a big step. That's a big step for the Angels.
1: It's a huge step.
0: It is. It would be. It's great. Coop's actually going to be a non-roster invitee to spring training, but only if they have replacement players. King Rory writes in, says, I'm not going to count my eggs before they hatch. Of course, King Rory from the land of the cheese. He says, I'm not going to count my eggs before they hatch, but these Dodgers are no 2004 Red Sox. Granted, when the Brewers win the NL pennant, we can guarantee four of the potential World Series games will not be delayed by rain or snow. If they play Tampa, then this whole series will be played as it's supposed to be played. It'll be for friends and family only, but that's fine. That's fine. What else do we have? Let's see. Page down. Analog Al says, more likely to get a memento than momentum. Yeah, there you go. Here's a Kobe fanboy who says, yo, Ben, you are tripping about the Dodgers. Blake Snell pitched pretty good until the inning when Bauer started fouling away pitches. I'm not a pitcher, but I know you get tired from that. It's almost like Blake Snell gets paid $36 million to get guys out to have that closeout pitch. Any pitcher would get tired. It ain't over until the fat lady sings. Well, there's several obese women getting ready to sing, dude. The Dodgers are cooked. They suck. Come on, please stop. Is Dodger fanboys. Eugene in Chicago says the Dodgers started a Ben Maller rant. Rant mode activated. I don't know what you're talking about. There you go. And Dread Pie writes in, says the Dodgers are losing on purpose to say, look, a small market team won the NL this year. We don't need a salary cap. It's all part of the plan for the Dodgers. Do you lose this year? And I think he's saying long term, they're in good shape there.
1: I like that.
0: Yeah, why not? Spock's Weed is back. He haven't heard from him in a while. He's up on the overnight. He's listening. Nature Boy says it must be a tough night for the Snellzilla fanboys. Yeah, can we check in on Vasse? Vasse's probably giving Blake Snell a shoulder massage at this point, I would think. You know, it's okay, Blake. It's okay. You tried. It's not your fault. Oh, it's so funny. Hilarious. Fargo Pete writes in, says, Yamamoto was on the vomit comet. The scud ball Blake smells and all the other superstar Dodgers are clearly too fatigued from signing all those autographs before the game to win one. Oh, yeah. So Fargo Pete's upset because the Dodgers didn't sign autographs before a game. Well, I'm sure that's why they're not hitting. They didn't sign autographs. So what else do we have? Let's see. Page down. Can't read that on the air. What else do we have? Let's see. The Baltimore Freeloader account writes in, says, turn out the lights. The party's over. What are they going to do with all the extra Dodger dogs, all the nachos and lobster tails and the sky suites? What a waste. But everyone will get their money in 2039. Yes, 2039. I'm getting a lot of people defending Blake Snell, which fascinates me. Like, how far up the Dodgers' derriere does one have to be to defend Blake Snell? He's a $36.4 million ball player. The Dodgers gave him a lead in a playoff game they had to have. Gotta have it game. They said, hey, Blake, we gotta have it. We're gonna let you out there with the lead now. Let's have you be our North Star. We want you to lead us to where we need to go, Blake. Okay, fine, no problem. That sounds like a good idea. I'll do it. How'd that go? Not so good. Not so good. All right. Let's see here. RPS commentator complaining about the drops. I don't know what to tell you, dude. I love drops. We just don't have drops right now the way I like it, but I don't control that. And apparently we're not going to get the drops that we want. So we just have to deal with it. We'll do the show. You just have to live without the drops for now. At some point we'll get the drops back, but we don't have them right now. It's unfortunate. I don't know what to tell you. I'm not in charge of the drops. I have no control over any of the drops. I don't play them. There's some I like that I would like to work into the show, but we don't have access to those, so it's just that. All right, anyway, here is Blake Snell, a man that just choked. Blake Snell, terrible, terrible, terrible, terrible, terrible, terrible, terrible, terrible. So anyway, Blake Snell, you have blown it. You were given the lead. You were given the baseball a chance to hold on to the lead there. And you ended up giving up a home run on the first pitch of the game, and then two more ding-dongs. It was a debacle. And anyway, here's Blake Snell on giving up all those big, nice, fat meatballs. Let's take a listen.
2: Yeah, no, I should have. I mean, I just got to strike pitch one. And then, yeah, just left the fastball over the middle to Bowers. But, I mean, he's having, you know, I've known him since he got drafted with San Diego, then was with the Rays. I was with him for, you know, probably like 4 years, something like that. Oh, so I've seen all the ups and downs he's been through, and it's been a lot of downs. So for him to go through this right now, you know, it's he's earned it. And hats off to him. I mean, what an at-bat. I mean, I threw everything I had, and then fastball down middle, if I could locate that better, you know, who knows what would have happened. I mean, this is you know, the best I've ever seen him play.
0: So yeah, what about you? What
2: it's a
0: about
2: good
0: you?
2: Bet. You know, hats
0: Loser.
2: Off to him. The walks, what really
0: hats off to him.
2: Know, frustrated me with Vaughn. And then
0: you always walk, guys.
2: Mitchell, another home run. I mean, three home runs in a game is, I mean, I didn't give up one the whole year, so.
0: Yeah, you pitched like nine games.
2: Pretty frustrating.
0: You pitched like nine games. What are you doing? Oh my God. It's hard to give up a lot of home runs. You hardly pitched. They saved you for this. They saved you to puke all over the mound, Blake Snell. They paid you to play video games, and God knows what else, what kind of trouble you were getting into. I don't know. My God. He's praising the guy that kicked his ass. What a loser. Blake Snell is such a loser. Loser. Loser, loser, loser. My God. Unbelievable. I ain't pitching unless I get mine, bro. Yeah, remember? We remember. We remember. Michael writes in, he says, I'm risking my life, bro. He ain't risking his life at anything. I promise you that. I promise you that. All right, let's go to the phones, and now a man from the Dodger PR department. Let's say hello to Andrew, who's in Bakersfield, California. Hello, Andrew.
3: Hello, Ben. Thank you for taking my call. So I listened to the first inning, and then I went outside and took my bus to Wednesday night church. But I heard the rundown, and so I'm going to agree with you and then give a disagreement. Okay, after the Dodgers take the lead in the sixth, it seems pretty simple to me that, you know, the Dodgers need to be steady and fearless, and you can't walk the first batter. Right, Ben?
0: What are you getting at?
3: But
0: you know what you can't do is give back to back home runs up. That's what you can't do.
3: But after the first home run in the first inning, Snell was doing pretty well, wasn't he, Ben? Thanks, Ben.
0: Okay, that's a guy that is blind and went to church and didn't watch the game. That's overnight talk radio at its finest. I didn't see the game, I didn't hear the game, but I'm going to give a take on the game. My God, holy crap, that is terrible. Absolutely freaking terrible. All right, let's say hello to, let's go to Jeff in Denver. Hello, Jeff. Welcome. You're on the Ben Maller Show on Fox. Hello, Jeff.
4: Hey, Ben. Just wanted to call in. I admit that I was wrong. You guys, the Dodgers beat Atlanta. But remember, I pointed out that the entire Dodgers history, anytime they win 100 or more during the regular season, they have zero championships. And history is going to repeat itself.
0: Yes, because we know that there's no way you can win because something hasn't happened yet. That's exactly right. That's whatever has happened will continue to happen forever. So what's the point of doing something different? Because it's impossible, because Jeff in Denver says it cannot happen. Is that correct?
4: That's over 100 years. You would have think that winning 100 games.
0: How many times have the Dodgers won 100 games?
4: I don't know, but they haven't won a championship.
0: You don't know. The point is, you don't know. You're just talking out of your. You're a troll. I get
4: several,
0: it. I bust your ball. Listen, you're in Denver. You have nothing good. The Broncos suck this year. You've got a terrible quarterback. Bo Nix is a stiff. The guy can't play. The Rockies.
1: We have a winning record, Ben.
0: Listen, Bo Nix is a fraud. They got to get rid of him.
1: Hardest schedule in the entire league for the beginning of the season, and we came out with a winning record.
0: Bo Nix is
4: May I point out the Broncos did beat the Rams?
1: That's yes, right. That's I, right. They
0: you,
1: did.
0: You're trying to trigger me, and and anybody that has a functioning brain knows the NFL gave that game to Denver.
1: They told
0: Sean McVay. They said, "Listen, we effed up. You should have gotten the ball and run out
4: question.
0: The clock. And your guy threw an interception, but that's fine. You know, that's how pathetic Denver sports
4: is. What was the final score?
0: That you are taking credit for a game that was." The injustice against the Rams. No justice, no peace for the Rams. And that's a sad fan. You're a sad fan, Jeff. Sad fan. I feel sad for you.
4: No, I feel sad for you because your manager doesn't know how to play team ball. Look at Milwaukee. They play small ball if they need to. And
0: Dave Roberts is not a man. Dave Roberts is just doing whatever he's told. He's just his main job is to do it. You think of him like Pat Murphy's a real manager. Dave Roberts is just there to play grab ass with the writers in Vassay, and that's what he does. Right?
4: I agree. The Dodgers had several chances to maybe bunt somebody over, try to steal a bag, get a single, score a run.
0: I agree that Dave Roberts just looks sits in that seat right in the front there, the front row, top step of the dugout. And, la la la la la la la la la la la la la la la la la la la la. Any more trolling you want to do, Jeff? Any other trolling would you like to? No? Is that all right? Let's say hello to. It says Monica, who's apparently a celebrity because she knows of our friend from New York. Is this Monica? Hello, Monica. You're on the air. Hello, Monica. Is she sleeping?
1: I hear breathing.
0: Yeah, she must not have sleep apnea like everyone else that calls the show. Monica, she's apparently somehow connected to E-Dog. Is that correct? Am I right on this?
1: Yeah, she said she wanted to shout out. Isn't that who E-Dog talks about all the time, or is that a different name? That's Melissa.
0: Melissa. Yeah, I don't know who Monica is. I don't know.
1: And I guess Monica's asleep. That's what she is.
0: She's fast asleep. She's
1: I hear a little snore.
0: Okay. It turns out she's got a little snore situation. Oh, it's getting is this sound effects is getting bigger.
1: No.
0: Okay. All right. Well, thank you, Monica. Lovely contribution. So, you know, I say we need more women calling the show. We need more ladies to call the show. There's a lady right there. There she is, Monica. Let's say hello to Lucky Tony, who's in the Bay Area. Hello, Lucky Tony. Welcome. 877-99 on Fox, by the way, if you'd like to be part of this fine radio program. Hello, Lucky Tony. Welcome.
5: 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Thanks, Ben.
0: All right, on that note, it is the Ben Maller Show. I don't know what that was. Time now for the Who Am I game, and here we go. Through week five of the 2026 NFL season, I ranked dead last among quarterbacks in average air yards per attempt at just 5.2 yards, while also ranking last in percentage of passes traveling 10 or more and 20 or more yards downfield. Again, through week five of the NFL season, I ranked dead last among all quarterbacks in average air yards per attempt at just 5.2 yards in terms of air yards, while also ranking last in the percentage of passes traveling 10 or more and 20 or more yards downfield. Who am I? That is the question. The answer, we'll get to it, and we will do it next.
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9: 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Makes me feel good to pass on our Arapaho traditions. My kids love going up to the Sundance. I like to tell people the Sundance is about family. It's about the tribe. It's not just about the dancer. It's kind of like life. As a Sundancer, I'm just one spoke in the wheel. I need my family there. I need my role models. I need my people there, especially my children. You know, coming in that door, my family is ready to see me, and they believe in me. Before, I'd never seen that from my people. But now when I walk in that door and I see those smiling faces and they're happy to see me, that's special. 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

Hour Show on Fox Sports Radio as we roll through the overnight hours, talking some NLCS this hour. The Dodgers and Brewers, it's all Milwaukee. The once proud Dodgers embarrassing themselves in the National League Championship Series on the brink of being swept. Wow. Good news is no one will lose their job because they've got lifetime employment over there. So they'll just say, well, we got hurt. This guy was hurt. That guy. Wait for the excuses. Wait for the excuses from Dodger Town. Holy crap. They're writing them right now. They're like, hey, how many different ways can we come up with some bullcrap excuses here? Let's figure it out. They're working on it right now. Right now, they're working on it. They'll get there. Don't worry. We believe in them. In the meantime, don't forget, Fifth Hour Podcast. I might have to do a rant this weekend about momentum. Dave Roberts' comment just set me into a tizzy. We played that earlier this hour. Dodgers have to find momentum. Fifth Hour Podcast, new original audio episode.

0: O's. All right, here we go. Through week five of the NFL season here in 2026, I ranked dead last among all quarterbacks in average air yards per attempt at just 5.2 yards. It's embarrassing. While also ranking last in the percentage of passes traveling 10 or more and 20 or more yards downfield. Who am I? That is the question. What is the answer? And let's see. Does anyone know the answer? We go to the hoi polloi. Late night drug tester says you are Jim Palmer, who is 81 today. Well, happy birthday, Jim Palmer. I love the fact the Oriole legend is now at the I don't give a crap old guy stage of life where he's not trying to pacify anyone and he's just, hey, I'm old. I will say what I want. Doc Dan from Minnesota going with John Riggins as his answer. Femi from Minnesota got it right, the top Uber Eats driver. The magic man, Don Mikowski from the legend, Alf, part of the Supreme Court Justices of the Maller Militia. Alf, the alien opiner. Who else do we have? Matthew Stafford, guessed by Mr. Irrigation. Ronald Belisario from James. That's pretty funny. Hans Gruber from Big Rig Rob. Who else do we have? Kev Atomic in Alaska says Monica was the sleeping celebrity. All right, the correct answer, you think you know? When you know, you know. The quarterback ranking dead last among all QBs in average air yards per attempt at just 5.2 yards. Bo Nix of your Denver Broncos, the worst quarterback in the NFL. We got Cam Ward. Cam Ward's a little worse, but not much worse. Maller here. 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
6: Major League Baseball Game 3 of the NLCS goes to the Milwaukee Brewers as they beat the Dodgers 6-2 to take a commanding 3-0 lead in this best-of-seven series. Jackson Churio got the game started with a leadoff home run in the first for Milwaukee. The Dodgers would temporarily retake the lead in the sixth on a Will Smith 2-RBI double, but Milwaukee would then take the lead for good with the big blow in the seventh. Jake Bowers and Garrett Mitchell hitting back-to-back home runs to help propel the Brewers to one win away from appearing in the World Series. Tomorrow's Game 4 pushed back to 8 o'clock Eastern Time. That's because they're expecting inclement weather in the ALCS for Game 3 in Cleveland, so that game has been moved up to 1 o'clock in the afternoon Eastern Time. Getting the start tomorrow, Gavin Williams for Cleveland, while Griffin Jacks will get the start for Tampa Bay. I'm Kevin Wired.
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8: 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The crown is yours. And don't forget, it is October, and that means playoff baseball. There's no time like October. The NLCS is here, and it's streaming live on Fox One. You better catch it soon. It's going to be over. The back-to-back World Series champion Dodgers, not playing like that, taking on the top-seeded Brewers, who are dominating the NLCS rematch. One series, now one win from the World Series. Stream the MLB postseason live on Fox One. Better watch it quick. And got to get that promo in, because there's not a lot left. Not a lot left. As the Milwaukee Brewers have the Dodgers on the doorstep of an embarrassing sweep for the greatest team in baseball history. I read about that. It must be true. It said that the greatest team in baseball history. Oh, my God, they're so good. Good, good, good, good, good, good, good. Yeah, not so much. So, anyway, our lead this hour, we'll have Benny versus the Penny coming up near the end of the hour. Benny versus the Penny for the big primetime game on Thursday. But our lead from Norlands, a follow-up to a conversation we had in a previous episode of the Ben Maller Show. And the follow-up, commentating now on the quagmire on the shores of the mighty Mississippi. We've got Saints quarterback Tyler Shuck, who has backed owner Gale Benson, who came out swinging, criticizing the pathetic performance of the Aints, who are off to a miserable 1-4 start to this NFL season. So Tyler Shuck backing the owner. If you didn't see this, perhaps you missed it. So Shuck shared the frustration of the owner, calling Gale Benson's public rebuke and demand for accountability, quote, fully expected. Benson blasting the embarrassing Saints franchise, the three-game losing streak, declaring their performance unacceptable and insisting that the fans deserve better. They deserve better. Now, head coach Kellen Moore, who was called out by name by the owner, that doesn't happen very much. Kellen Moore also agreed that he's apparently bad at his job. He agreed with the billionaire owner who got the team because her husband had it. He's dead now. Acknowledging the need for better preparation, coaching, and execution. So apparently everyone in New Orleans agrees the Saints stink. They all agree. What a revelation from Football Nation. The Saints stink. All right, so that is a good jumping off point. Let us discuss the question. How much credit do you give Tyler Shuck and coach Kellen Moore, so the quarterback and the coach, for agreeing with owner Gale Benson that the Saints' performance is unacceptable? All right, so how much credit? I've got Big Old Spoonful, Kindergarten Teacher, and Leonardo DiCaprio. And we'll put all of these things together, and we're going to head to a halfway house, which is where these guys are going to be if they don't start winning some games there. What a can of worms this is. So number one. Here's they are chasing rainbows, and they're not getting what they want, the pot of gold at the end of the rainbow. Now, we give them absolutely zero credit for agreeing with the obvious. You don't get brownie points for admitting that the skunk smells bad. We know it's bad, bad, bad, bad, bad, bad, bad. Now, Shuck and Kellen Moore, they got to swallow the medicine at this point. No sugar, no spoonful of sugar, no cherry flavor. No, just a big old spoonful of Saints-flavored Pepto-Bismol for all the heartburn. All the heartburn there. This is really meaningless corporate theater when you peel back the layers. Gale Benson did not ask for a debate. She delivered a verdict. There's no debate. It's not some kind of debate show. She just said her verdict. So Tyler Shuck and Kellen Moore simply acknowledged they received the subpoena. And that's that. What were they supposed to do? Tell the billionaire who signs their checks that she's wrong? No, they got to pretend like they're on the same wavelength. That the Saints are actually a well-oiled machine. Yeah, well-oiled machine. This is the easiest layup in the history of corporate America. These are big corporations, these NFL teams. The billionaire says that you stink, and you nod your head and you say, yes, we're working on that nice, rotten aroma that you smell. Yes, this is not accepting responsibility. That is not accountability. You know what that is? That's a parrot. It's parroting. You're parroting is what you're doing. Yeah, that's what you're doing. All right, now, page two. We go to Houston, where Mr. Irrigations, Houston Texans, they are leaving the country. They've got their passports, and they're going to play some football in London, jolly old London. Marvin Harrison Jr., wide receiver Marvin Harrison Jr., a total bust with the Arizona football team, will make his much ballyhooed Texans debut against Jacksonville. It'll be a tea time in London. And head coach DeMeco Ryans confirming the news. Ryans praising, slobbering all over Marvin Harrison Jr. after his first practice with Houston, saying that Harrison Jr. quickly adjusted to the new team's offense, the terminology, all that. He credited Harrison's preparation, and here's my favorite part, strong work ethic. Strong work ethic. Saying the receiver was able to jump into practice and fit in, quote, seamlessly. Seamlessly. Okay. Close quote. Question. You got Coach DeMeco Ryans saying that Marvin Harrison Jr. has made a seamless transition to the Texans. What stands out to you about that comment? What stands out? I guess Harrison, in some ways, is high, wide, and handsome, according to DeMeco Ryans. The NFL is the only place where a player can be an abject failure with one employer for a couple of years, change laundry, and then complete one practice, and voila, suddenly this is a great redemption story. Wow, way to go. So the Texans, I'd like to let those of you in the back of the room know, and this is quite the revelation, the Texans did not acquire Marvin Harrison Sr. They did not. Unfortunately, they acquired the cheap ripoff, the sequel, which is not the equal. They acquired Junior, a guy that the Arizona Cardinals could not wait to get rid of, practically putting him on the curb with a free, good-to-go sign that was taped on with scotch tape. Right? While Houston thinks it found some kind of buried treasure and all that, teams don't give away premium talent unless the aggravation outweighs the production, which is what happened. It's not good. Anyway, here is Marvin Harrison Jr. was asked, why did you suck so much with the Arizona Cardinals? Can you explain that? Let me know.
10: There's a lot of factors, and I think with any situation, you always want to take accountability for yourself. So I'm always going to take accountability, you know, in my part and my role that I played in things. But I'm just looking forward, you know, to the future now at this point and moving forward.
8: All right, so you went right to sportscliche.com with that response. My favorite story about Marvin Harrison Jr. in Arizona was when he was caught with roughly 700 social media videos of him lollygagging around, not playing hard and taking plays off. And then the coaching staff's like, oh, I don't know what you're talking about. And then they were like, I think the coach said he had some kind of different acceleration or something like that, which is really funny. It's so good. Yeah. All right. Anyway, here's Harrison talking about that part of it, the caught red-handed, not hustling multiple times while wearing a Cardinal uniform. Here's what he had to say.
10: Everybody has their own opinions and what they're going to gather from information. I know who I am as a player. I know who I am as a person. So, however people want to label me or think of me, you know, that's, like I said, their opinions.
8: It's not really an opinion. It's a fact. It's right there. The tape doesn't lie. Even our friend Inca Terror, blind sea bass, they saw it. Anyway, Stevie Meatballs even saw it. So despite that resume, a resume of failure, one practice in, and DeMeco Ryans is already handing out gold stars and puffy stickers to his newest player. So what's next? A participation trophy for tying the cleats and getting on the field on time. So D'Amico Ryan's, you know what he sounds like? He sounds like that proud kindergarten teacher. Let me tell you, Marvin listened today. He followed directions. He did not chew on the crayons. And he did not wander off during recess. Good job by Marvin Harrison Jr. Way to go. What fascinates me isn't what D'Amico Ryan's is saying. That doesn't fascinate me. It's how desperately he seems to want everyone to believe it. Like, and I know sports fans don't have the greatest reputation. A lot of them are just meatheads, and they don't really have any objective thinking and skills. It's amusing to me. All right, now, final point to the stream. To the stream, to the stream, to the stream. So Netflix, that's a streaming service. They have an Untold series, and they have announced plans for their next release. It's a sporty documentary. It will be called Untold, Wide Deceiver. Wide Deceiver. Say what? Yes, this is going to examine my favorite 49er wide receiver since the great Jerry Rice, Dejon Love, 35 years old. He was doing some cosplay, a little cosplay there as a 49er wide receiver, and he was able to expose a bunch of money-hungry women who were going for the jock, trying to score the jock. And they were so desperate to get that rich athlete that they overlooked common sense. They said, listen, this is my chance. I might end up having to be married to a plumber or something like that. But here's my opportunity to get a jock. And I don't care if he's not really a jock. I want that money. Money, money, money. So federal prosecutors accusing Dejon Love and a accomplice of stealing approximately $1.3 million from at least 26 women in four different states. Now, the FBI says an additional 35 other women have come forward and said, I got some of that skullduggery. Similar allegations. That means that if you do the Mahler math, we're talking about over 60 women who fell for the rich jock. That's how desperate these women were. My God. Now, the FBI says that with all the math and all this, the money, there's more money than just the $1.3 million. Now, Love, if you remember the story, this is the guy. It's so funny. He'd go around with his 49er helmet in his car, and he'd go work out at the beach with his helmet. You know, because Brock Purdy, when he goes home, he brings his uniform with him when he's driving home. It's just the way you do it. So this guy had all these videos working out on the beach, wearing the 49er helmet and all that stuff. He staged football workouts. He, I guess, rented luxury vehicles to make it seem like he had a lot of money. And it's all been documented on social media from what I've read. And he was able to convince these women that he was a professional athlete when it literally takes 5 seconds to hop on the Google machine or the AI machine and figure out what's real and what's not. All right, so the question on this one, be completely honest, how badly do you want to watch this documentary? Just to find out how a fake 49er player allegedly fooled so many women. So let me tell you something. We got to bring in Leonardo DiCaprio and Tom Hanks. This is the football version of Catch Me If You Can, except instead of pretending to be an airline pilot and a doctor, this guy pretended to be a wide receiver catching passes. The story has a little bit of everything. There's romance. There's deception. There's professional football, artificial intelligence, and a guy who allegedly made the 49er roster without ever stepping foot inside the 49er facility. Never had to go through training camp. Never had to do a conditioning test. Just so impressive, so impressive that this guy was able to pull it off. There was this old movie years ago called Fletch, which was a guy that did impersonations and pretended to be other people. You know, if Hollywood still had its fastball, and they haven't had their fastball probably 20 years, but if they still had their fastball, this would be such a great movie. Such a great movie. They won't make it. And if they do, it'll be a cheesy movie. But it's got all the material. This is obviously a Netflix documentary, so this is going to be okay. I'm looking forward to it. But this guy was more successful, Dejan Love, at pretending to be an NFL player than actual players have playing football. This guy had more luck with women than the actual NFL players. Think about that. He was able to convince all these women. Now, some of them, the photos, I can't believe how many of these women are like, oh, yeah, I was hornswoggled by this guy. Like, you'd think you'd try to hide that. They're out there trying to get some clout online. And the ones, some of the videos I've seen, these are good-looking people that you would think would not fall for this kind of activity. But they did. And he pulled it off for a while until he got caught and using that multi-billion-dollar 49er brand for free. And my favorite part is his defense is pointing directly at AI. And he's like, oh, don't blame me. I'll take it up with the robots and all that. It ain't my fault. And he showed them AI. He used artificial intelligence to make it seem like he was on the Niners, even though these people could have done their own research. So the 49ers are off to a good start and all that. But forget the 49ers on the weekend. I want to watch the guy who allegedly pretended to be a 49er. That's great. So give me the Super Bowl of impersonation and deception. Now, that's a story. It's a humdinger of a story. It is the Ben Maller Show as we press on through the overnight hours. And if you would like to be part of this show, you can join us right now at 877-99 on Fox. That's 877-996-6369. If you'd like to be part of the live program, we are here all night into the early morning hours. The NLCS now on the brink of ending. The Brewers and Dodgers are all but over. All but over. Let's see if Milwaukee plays with their food, or they don't, and they end this series shortly. If you want to be part, 877-99 on Fox, 877-996-6369. Also on X, at Ben Maller. That is at Ben Maller if you'd like to be part of the program. And you can also join the fun. How do you join the fun here? Well, you can not only send questions in on, you can on that, you can email. Now, later on today, we have next hour, we have Ask Ben. Your questions, our answers. That'll be coming up next hour. So you can use the hashtag Ask Ben and make that happen if you want and be part of the show that way. Again, 877-99 on Fox. The call-in number, 877-996-6369 if you'd like to be part of the program. Well, another star NFL quarterback says, oh, my God, I got a problem. The latest quarterback to play the injury card from the bottom of the deck. Who is it? What is the injury? We will get to all of that, and we will do it next. However, it is the A Block, and let's see what hour it is right now. Here we go.
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0: Ben Maller show on Fox Sports Radio. You could be part of this show. We have Ask Ben coming up next hour. Your questions, our answers. That'll be coming your way next hour. So send questions in via hashtag Ask Ben on the X machine. We had the verbal octagon yesterday, and the vote in the studio went to the one and only Marcel in Brooklyn. You can see the results of the Maller Militia on the X page as well. So if you go to the Ben Maller page, you can see the results. But you can contribute content there at Ben Maller. Call in 877-99 on Fox. Our friend Mark is here hitting all the buttons. Love when Mark's able to hang out with us. I know he loves working the overnight shift. He can't get enough of it. He loves it. And that's Mark with a C, Ramsey, 64950. That's Mark with a C, Ramsey, 64950. And Coop is here at Bronco Fan. That's Bronco Fan. Your comments can and will be used against you in the court of the Maller Militia. So please act accordingly. Coming up later this hour, we have Benny versus the Penny. Benny versus the Penny. That'll be coming up in a little bit, so we look forward to that. And what do we have here? Freddie writes in regarding the NLCS. He says, at this point, the Dodgers should hire Dejan Love. Looks like he'll put more of an effort into playing than the guys on the field. Yeah, not going to disagree on that. Looking forward, Late Night Drug Tester says, looking forward to the 49ers documentary. Netflix should make it a trilogy with Kyle Shanahan's car wreck and Jed York looking for love in a trailer park in Palestine, East Palestine, Ohio. Yeah, that would be great. Yeah, really adversity hurting the 49ers. Eileen says, I understand why you'd prefer not to watch the actual 49ers. We'll be winning again on Monday. All right. Well, you better enjoy this, Eileen. The 49ers peaking too soon. They're peaking too soon, so we know how that ends. It's not going to go very well. Chip in the Q's writes in, says, A-plus on the Maller monologue. Sports teams need to understand that just because a ball player shares the same name as his Hall of Fame father, it does not automatically mean he will ever become a really good baseball player. Yours truly, Pete Rose Jr. Yeah. There used to be this guy, people don't know who he is anymore, named Yogi Berra, who was a beloved baseball player back in the day. And his kid was a baseball player, and I think he was most famous for cocaine, if I remember correctly. The 1980s cocaine trials back in the day. That was quite the period there in baseball. And our friend Jerry in Rhode Island says, loving the fact the Dodgers can possibly be swept. Crazy, utter failure by them. There you go. That's from Jerry. There you go. Nice job rubbing it in. And Dave Roberts, according to Supermarket Steve, Dave Roberts talking about finding momentum is like when my bosses tell me I need to make time. I often will put out a piece of paper and a pen and tell them for the receipt or the recipe for time. I'll give them the recipe for time. That's from Supermarket Steve chiming in. All right, we'll go to the phones here. 877-99 on Fox. Let's go to Eeny, Meeny, Miny, Moe. Let's say hello to Blind Scott. Oh, we have a golden ticket, so we'll hold off on that. Let's go to North Hollywood. And how did she get a golden ticket, Coop? Do we know that? Do we know how this person got a golden
1: ticket? I'm assuming it must have been one of the days that I wasn't here because I don't recognize her. She said she called in and talked about... I forgot already.
0: All right.
1: But she said it was a week and a half ago, and I think I was out sick like a week or
0: all
1: two
0: right.
1: ago.
0: I do not recall, but it says golden ticket.
2: If I got a golden ticket...
0: Her name is Marla. She's here in SoCal, right there in NoHo, in North Hollywood. Hello, Marla. Welcome.
3: Big Ben. Listen, last time I called you about Josh Allen and the poison spider crawling across his press conference desk. Remember that?
0: I feel like this is a fraudulent golden ticket. Can you admit this is a fraudulent golden ticket? Can you admit that this is not a legitimate? I feel like this is not a legitimate golden ticket.
3: No,
0: can you admit
3: in a court of law? in a court of law, you said, now, you better call
0: Coop, what is the punishment, Coop, for a false golden ticket?
1: Well, you haven't even heard the case.
0: Just admitted it's a fake golden ticket. It's fraudulent.
1: I didn't hear an admission.
0: Did you not admit? God, did you not confess this is a fake golden ticket you're using?
3: God can take my life right now if I'm lying to you, period. Right this second. He can kill me. Is that good enough? That would not be
0: good for the show.
1: Or would it?
3: Tonight, Ben, I was going to reminisce about Pete in Pittsburgh, Mark the full name of the guy, the radio host Bruce Jacobs, and your friend Lee Klein at your ugly sweater parties. Remember that?
0: How could I forget? The original Prince of Darkness, Lee Klein, is still out there doing his thing. Yeah.
3: But I have some late-breaking news at this airtime on Fox Sports Radio. Remember the Married with Children show?
0: Long ago, yeah, back in the 90s.
3: You know, Al Bundy, the guy threw 4 touchdowns in 1 game.
0: Polk High School.
3: Oh, yeah, okay. Well, during a coffee break, the girl known as Kelly was brushing Buck the dog's fur just when that pushy next-door neighbor, you know, the lumberjack chick, she sits down close to Kelly and the dog on that stupid couch, you know, the one that Peg always watches Oprah TV, eats bonbons, right?
0: Well, this is a very specific Married with Children story. I like it.
3: Okay. Well, Buck the dog became jealous of the lumberjack chick, the next-door neighbor, and he lunged toward her in a jealous attempt to bite her. Only security on the set wrestled Buck to the ground. Everyone sued each other and are sick about the whole thing. Let me ask you a question now, Ben. If I'm making this story up, could I go to jail?
0: I'm confused. I feel like I have a headache. I don't know why. Why do I have a headache? Can you explain why I have a headache? Can you explain my headache, my sudden headache here?
3: I can explain it.
0: All right. Yes. What is your name, by the way? What is your name?
3: Marla. I am Marla in North Hollywood. Marla.
0: Marla. Okay. All right. I got you.
3: I spoke with you 15 years ago. I used to call in. But
0: 15 years ago. I know, but I understand. But 15 years is a very long time. That's the golden ticket. How long does the golden ticket last? Like a month? I feel like a golden ticket lasts a month.
3: Yeah, but the golden ticket, you said you better call in soon. It's going to be limited.
0: Wow. All right, I got you. All right, you told the Married with Children story, and I feel like you will end up in radio jail for that. You will end
3: up. One more thing, turning the sports. You know the game about we're going to have Notre Dame come to BYU, Provo, Utah, right?
0: Okay. What do you want? What?
3: Is this too fast for you, Ben?
0: I'm stunned that you were able to use a 15-year-old golden ticket. That blows me away.
1: No, the golden ticket was from a week and a half ago.
0: It was not from a week. It was not from a week and a half ago, Coop. It was not.
3: Oh, boy.
0: We did not talk a week and a half ago. There was no conversation that we had a week and a half ago where there was a golden ticket. I do not remember that.
3: Ben, would you like to talk about Notre Dame and Bear Boxmeyer? This game's coming up this weekend.
0: Not really. I mean, if you want to, you can, but I'm not, not really.
3: Yeah. I mean, if you want to hit the dump button right now, you can. It's up to you, my friend.
0: No, I don't want to hit the dump button.
3: Because we're going to have Notre Dame. We're going to have Notre Dame Irish going to Provo, Utah, going to play BYU Cougars. And, the quarterback is known for the nickname Bear Boxmeyer. And personally, I call him the Bear Claw. And I understand that when he goes to the drive and gets the chick in the back seat, he becomes the Claw. Don't ask.
0: All right. Thank you. All right. That's wonderful. We are so happy that we had that conversation. So 15 years from now, oh, my God, 15 years from now will be 2041? Holy crap. I guess that's the next time we'll talk to Marla. I think I'm right on that, right? That's a long time. Okay. On that note, let's say hello to Blind Scott. Hello, Blind Scott. Welcome. You're on the Ben Maller Show on Fox.
4: Yeah, I thought that was pretty good. Maybe I should just come on in another segment, but I'm going to give the rules first about the golden ticket, because this should really be known. They're only 30 days. They only last for 30 days, and it's always been like that on the show. I want to come on in a different segment, though. I'm vulnerable, and I feel unwell, and that call was good, and I could keep talking, but Jed's going to call next hour, and I'll go on in the third or the fourth hour. You could have let
0: all
4: that
0: right.
4: call
0: I'll
4: go.
0: I'll put you back on. All right, call. I'll put you back on hold. All right, go back. It's a blind Scott. Let's say hello to Andy, who's on the Oregon Trail. Hello, Andy. Welcome. You're on the Ben Maller Show on Fox. What's going on, Andy?
5: I'm going pretty good, Ben. How you doing?
0: If I was any better, I'd be a Snell, but not Blake Snell, because he choked for the Dodgers.
5: Oh, he is a choke master, man. It was hilarious to see that happen back to back. I'm risking my life, bro. But
0: the funny thing is, like, I've still got these Dodger fanboys who are messaging me that have no critical thinking. The last four playoff starts in Dodger blue for Blake Snell, the team is 0-4, and he's got an ERA of over 6. And these idiots are still defending him. I would trade his ass. I don't even know. There might be a no trade clause, but I would get rid of him. I would see, like, bye-bye, get out of here. You're a bum. Go pitch for some other loser team.
5: Him and Shohei Ohtani doing amazing work. That's pretty
0: great. How many injuries are they going to claim Ohtani's got? They're going to wait. I cannot wait when the Dodgers finally get eliminated here. The amount of injury bullcrap they're going to come up with for Ohtani is next level.
5: I think it's going to have to do with a gambling, probably. That went away real fast.
0: They made that go away, that's for sure. They made it vanish.
5: I wanted to ask Coop about Bo Nix, because, you know, I'm an Oregon Ducks fan and I don't have a football team. I wanted to ask him how he thinks he's going to finish this year out.
1: He's going to finish this year out like he's finished every other year out. Balling. Balling.
5: No, yes, it's going to be great. He won't get hurt this time, and then they'll go all the way.
0: Yeah, just keep telling yourself that, and then if you say it like three
5: That's
0: times.
5: That's all I can tell myself, Ben.
0: Much like Beetlejuice, if you say it three times, it'll happen.
5: I'm going to have a golden ticket in about 30 days, just
0: You're gonna have wait 15 years. You gotta wait 15 years to cash the golden ticket. Yeah.
5: I'm gonna have some momentum in the bathroom. You have fun, man.
0: Well, definitely. That's where you have momentum, on the toilet. Downward momentum. You definitely have that. Right. Thank you. It is the Ben Maller Show. What an amazing couple of calls those were. My God, how lucky are we to take those calls? Are we not lucky? Yeah. Okay, Moving on. We have Benny versus the Penny. That's coming up in a little bit. Benny versus the Penny. Yeah, I know. By the way, Jalen Hurts. I mentioned there was a quarterback claiming injury, and that would be Jalen Hurts, who has confirmed he suffered a calf injury way back in week 4 against the LA Rams. So Jalen Hurts claiming that. Eagles were in position to win against Jacksonville last week, but during his weekly chit-chat with reporters, Hurts did reveal he suffered a calf injury. Jalen saying that he was late coming out after the team came out because he was having issues with the calf, et cetera, et cetera, et cetera. But apparently he was able to play and all that stuff. So he gave a long-winded quote, says it was very unique experience, blah, blah, blah, blah, blah. And there we go. So Jalen Hurts, a calf injury. Do with that what you want. We have Benny versus the Penny. Here's the Insta trivia. Here it is. Which NFL wide receiver ran 111 routes or routes through week 5 of this season, but managed just 9 receiving yards, posting the worst yards per route average at 0.08. That is among roughly 850 qualified receivers going all the way back to last decade. All right, this guy's the worst wide receiver over the first 5 weeks of an NFL season. in the last decade. And we're looking for the name of this player. That is the Insta Trivia. The answer. We'll get to it, and we will do it next.
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0: 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It takes 2 seconds. You help us out. It's your good mitzvah of the day. Thank you. All right, back to it.
1: Time to roll.
2: Welcome in, militia.
1: Right. Speaking of winners.
0: Here's the payoff on the Insta trivia. Which NFL wide receiver ran 111 routes through week 5 of the season, but managed just 9 receiving yards? That's the worst yards per route or route average among 850 qualified receivers in the last 10 years. The worst wide receiver performance in the last 10 years. That is the question. What is the answer? We don't have a lot of time because we got Benny versus the Penny. Let's just get to it. I'll give you the answer. The correct answer from your Minnesota Vikings. None other than Jawan Jennings. This guy was a stud for the 49ers, but not for Minnesota. He's been terrible this year. Here we go. That's why Odell Beckham's there. All right, now we'll do it. Here we go.
2: Welcome in, militia.
1: Speaking of winners,
2: can you handle more Maller mayhem?
3: Ladies and gentlemen.
2: It's time now for Benny versus the Penny.
0: All right, let's do it. Thursday night kicks off on the Amazon in Denver. Sam Darnold versus Bo Nix, the Seahawks, and the Broncos. An all-Western matchup here.

0: bugaboo there. Seattle's committed 8 turnovers in the last 3 games. They've been sloppy. You play like that, you lose. But the Broncos are beaten and broken. Their secondary is completely depleted. They're, you know, 2 of their top guys are out. Patrick Surtain, out. And there's also some guys questionable there. Jackson Smith and Jigba should slice up that Denver secondary there. And Bo Nix sucks. It's not that hard to defend Bo Nix. You just crowd the short passing. That's all he does is throw the ball short. He can't throw the ball deep. And the receivers can't seemingly get open. It's a disaster for the Broncos on offense. He's getting people fired there. So as long as Seattle wins the turnover battle, they'll take it. I'll take Seattle. The penny picks, Koopa Loop.
1: The penny is going with the Seahawks.
0: All right, so we agree. Seattle is the pick. It's Benny versus the penny every game against the Spurs. 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
3: Major League Baseball, NLCS Game 3. The Brewers take down the Dodgers 6-2 to take a commanding 3-0 lead in this best-of-7 NLCS. The Brewers took the lead in the first inning on a Jackson Chourio leadoff home run. The Dodgers would retake the lead temporarily in the sixth on a Will Smith 2-RBI double. Then the big blow would come in the seventh.
4: 3-2 pitch and driven to right. Deep. Tucker back. Track. Bye-bye, baseball! Jake Bowers! A two-run blast, and the Brewers are back on top of the seventh.
3: Brewers Radio Network, as Jake Bowers, Garrett Mitchell went back-to-back to give the Brewers a lead they would not relinquish and put them one win away from appearing in the World Series. Game 4 tomorrow, pushed back to 8 o'clock because they're expecting inclement weather in Cleveland for the ALCS. Game 3 of that series will now be played at 1 o'clock Eastern Time. I'm Kevin Wired.
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0: That is Doom. Doom, welcome in the beginning of another hour of the Ben Maller Show. We are in the air everywhere as we flap our gums and we provide you with the kind of amazing stuff your mind can only take little bite-sized pieces of, coast to coast, border to border, and beyond, on the vast and wonderfully powerful microphones of FSR, emanating live from the experience, the learning experience, guaranteed human, from the world-famous Fox Sports Radio studios, where the Nature Boy answers the call to the wild, and he says, "Hey, Maller." I said, "What do you want?" He said, "Can you give me the bull?" I said, "You know, Nature Boy, we'll give you the bull as long as Derek the Bills Monster wants some of that. Even Mikey the Insomniac." 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And there is no time like October. The NLCS is here. Not for long. Streaming live on Fox One. The back-to-back World Series champion Dodgers taking on the top-seeded Brewers. It's a bit of an NLCS rematch and mismatch. One series, one win away from Milwaukee from the World Series. Stream the MLB postseason live on Fox One. And if you do want to see the NLCS, I recommend tuning in today because the Dodgers are on life support at this moment. Things are not going so well there. They'll be on a nice tropical vacation soon. Pathetic performance here. Gutless. Absolutely gutless, the Dodgers this postseason. All right. Our lead, though, this hour from the former head coach's office, and as we're former Steelers coach Mike Tomlin delivered a brutal assessment of player-only meetings. Now Tomlin, who now gets paid by NBC, suggested that a players-only meeting is a sign that a struggling NFL team is in serious trouble. So if you didn't hear this, perhaps not. He made these comments on, Travis Kelce, I don't know who that is. I guess he's got a podcast. Everyone will get a podcast. Anyway, here's what Tomlin had to say here. A little grab ass with the Kelce brothers. Take a listen.
1: Last thing, allegedly the Cowboys defense had a players-only meeting. As a coach, what do you think when your team is having a players-only meeting?
2: I think you're dead.
1: Yes, I'm glad you said that, coach, because we've had this same conversation on this show before. I get that there's a sense in the players-only meeting that guys are going to be more real. I just always feel like it always is just a formality that is like, we're going to do the players-only meeting because nothing else is working. So let's try the players-only meeting, and that's going to be the thing that turns around. How about we just have a meeting and have everybody involved in this try and fix this thing?
2: Hey, if it did occur, I'd like to not hear about it. The fact that you hear about it is what makes it BS. You know what I mean?
1: Exactly.
2: We had a players-only meeting.
0: Exactly. All right. I'm glad that this was said. I didn't need as much as the Kelce brothers. I've had a little too much. I've overloaded on those idiots. The Cowboys defensively did have a players-only meeting recently. The team is not only a defensive team, they're terrible. They don't know how to tackle. Other than that, they're a really good defense. Really, really good defense. They don't know how to get in position or tackle. But other than that, that's a hell of a unit they've got there in Jerry's world. And that hotshot new defensive coordinator, really, really not in over his head at all. No. Doesn't need training wheels at all. Anyway, as you heard there, Tomlin, most of it was the Kelce brothers, but Tomlin said, "I think you're dead." And then at the end there, he said, "If it did occur, I'd like to not hear about it. The fact that you hear about it is what makes it BS. All right, so that's a good jumping off point. Let us discuss the question. Mike Tomlin's, I think you're dead assessment of the players only meetings. Thumbs up or thumbs down? Thumbs up, thumbs down. So I'm going thumbs up on this one, mainly because I've said the same thing for years, and people say, oh, Maller, you didn't play the game. You didn't coach. You don't know what you're talking about. I know how humans are wired, and nobody wants to be in a meeting. Only a-holes like meetings. Now, fortunately, we've stopped having meetings around here, but when I started at Fox Sports Radio for like the first 15 years, we had regular meetings, and it was a regular thing to meet and get together. We had full staff meetings. I can't remember the last time we had a staff meeting, which I'm not complaining about. I'm just saying, when we had those, people hated them. It was didn't need them, and it was a waste of time. Tomlin cracking the code here. The players-only meeting is busy body work. It's the ultimate performative ritual of losing teams. It's the annual convention of the Brotherhood of the Miserable. Well, we suck. We don't play well together. Why don't we get together and hate each other, and we'll do it all together, and we'll give the perception that we're really trying. Now, let me ask you this. Do you know who doesn't need player-only meetings? The teams that you never hear have player-only meetings. You know who those teams are? They're called winning teams. They're called good teams. Nobody ever calls a players-only meeting because things are going too well. It's like, oh, no, wait a minute. You know, we've won too many games. We better get together right now. We're having too much success. Boys, let's rein it in. We're not supposed to be winning all these games. Bad job by us. No, players-only meetings, and this goes on in all the sports, basketball, baseball, football, all of our major sports, even hockey. Players-only meetings in the context of the NFL, it's the NFL's version of a homeowners association meeting. You know, worst decision I ever made years ago. The old house I lived in, we had a homeowners association, and what a group of just horrific wenches, just horrific. Anyway, so the homeowners association meeting, if you've ever been on, lived in a place with a homeowners association, you know what a-holes everyone is there. So everyone complains, nothing actually gets done, nothing gets fixed, and you know, somebody steals the pretzels that they had for the meeting, the little snacks and all that stuff. But the players-only meeting is a professional sports version of Kabuki Theater. Is what it is. It's a public relations stunt disguised as accountability. Yeah. You know, nothing says leadership quite like making sure everyone knows you're having a leadership meeting. Right? The meeting was confidential. That's why not one, not two, not three, not four, not five, not six, seven agents, three reporters, and Adam Schefter knew about it before the meeting was even over. Before the meeting even ended, they had the story. Now, ultimately, these player-only meetings, they should be sponsored by Preparation H because the season has officially become a pain in your tuchus when you do these things. And they're for the media, and they're for the low-information fan because the low-information fans, oh, we had a player-only meeting. We're going to turn things around. No, you're not. But they know, these players, that the dumb percentage of fans will buy into this crap and think, oh, something's going to happen. We're going to waltz into the win column now because we had a players-only meeting. Now, one of the teams off to a good start in the NFL, turning the page, we go to Minnesota. The Vikings, they haven't had any players-only meetings, have they? They're 5-0. The Vikings enter the bye week, which means, barring somebody getting arrested, they will not lose this weekend. So they're 5-0, powered by Brian Flores, who's suing the NFL, his defense, which has allowed more than 20 points just once in a game so far this season. Yet there are many skeptics, yours truly included in that, who do not believe that this steamrolling by the Minnesota football team is sustainable, mainly because of alligator arms. Kyler Murray, that he is going to not be able to get her done. At some point, it inevitably happens. The defense doesn't play well, and that stirs up a hornet's nest. And then you need the offense to bail you out. You don't have any offense. Right? You don't have any offense. He's Kyler Murray's been a terrible big game quarterback. He just can't rise to the challenge, right? Can't quite reach the promised land. So there should be a lot of skepticism that despite Minnesota winning a lot, they're really paper Vikings. They're a paper Viking at this particular point. And even former Minnesota Vikings star Chris Carter questioned Kyler Murray's long-term status as quarterback despite the winning streak. So here's the question. What is your read on Alligator Arms Kyler Murray's job status with the Vikings? So if you look at this from 30,000 feet up in the sky, the Minnesota Vikings, they went out, they bought a used quarterback from Arizona. And Arizona paid a lot of money. They were, you know, in over their heads on the lease agreement. And so the Vikings are, I will take him for pennies on the dollar. And the mistake the Vikings made is they ignored the Carfax. They didn't read the Carfax. And now they're shocked that the check engine light's blinking and this is wrong and that's wrong. Now, make no mistake. Kyler Murray is at most renting the quarterback position. He's not buying the property. It's not a marriage. It's a semester abroad. Kyler Murray is taking some courses somewhere in Europe. And Murray's just, listen, he's spending the fall with the Vikings, and that's about that. That's all that is. And so the Vikings have discovered something rather remarkable, that you can actually win every game and still have no confidence that it's sustainable because you don't have a quarterback. And Kevin O'Connell, who got the tag, quarterback whisperer, Kevin O'Connell, right now he's whispering into a disconnected telephone, is what he's doing. Kyler Murray is the 24th ranked quarterback in the NFL, piloting the 27th ranked offense for the Vikings, sitting behind, by the way, in the quarterback rankings. I love the irony on this. Jacoby Brissett, the guy that replaced him in the desert, has better numbers than Kyler Murray. At this rate, Kyler Murray, in order to get the Vikings going, they're going to have to go on Amazon. They got to buy three things. Kevin O'Connell's going to have to buy a high chair, a sippy cup, and a booster seat for Kyler Murray just to get the offense moving a little bit. It's a temporary gig. The clock is ticking. I will guarantee you that the Vikings are trying to figure out what they can do at that position. Like, where can they go? Right? Things falling, by the way, here in the studio. But where could they go? Is there a quarterback they can go out and trade for? And there's a guy in L.A. He's not very good either. And Justin Herbert, would he agree to a trade to the Vikings? He's got a no-trade clause. It is interesting to look at. Now, meanwhile, last thing, to the Peacock we go, where NBC's Mike Tirico defending, randomly this week, he spoke at some shindig, I believe in the New York area, Tirico defending the network's use of Michael Jordan as a special contributor. You might remember this embarrassment last NBA season. It was heavily promoted that Air Jordan, the greatest basketball player of all time, his involvement on the NBC broadcast. But those that actually watched received one pre-recorded interview chopped into little bite-sized segments rather than a recurring analyst role. The expectation was that Michael Jordan would discuss current events, the controversies of the week in the NBA among the star players. So Tirico was asked about this. He explained that Jordan prefers privacy and focusing on his NASCAR team. And Tirico argued that he's, quote, above the day-to-day conversation, close quote. Tirico also insisted that the interview with Jordan was, quote, completely worth it. And Tirico noted that people still discuss it nearly a year later. Here's the question. What is the word? What is the word for Mike Tirico defending NBC's relationship with Michael Jordan? So the obvious word is chutzpah. What a meshuggah. Another word I will use is overpromising, because that's the word that applies here, overpromising. NBC brought back the NBA, They even brought back the voice of the NBA from the dead. Rather than give someone else the job, they said, we'll save a couple of bucks and we'll bring back this dead guy's voice on AI. Why not? That's not creepy at all. So they did all that, and they brought back the nostalgia, the John Tesh song, the whole thing. Apparently, though, they forgot to bring back the exact same nonsense regarding Michael Jordan. I mean, they brought it back is what I'm trying to say. They should not have brought back the Jordan interview. How many times did they play that? Like 3 or 4 times? And they promised the viewer they said, we're going to give you the airness, his airness. We're going to give you Michael Jordan. They delivered his staleness. They couldn't even have Jordan change clothes. The way you do those things, and I've done some of that stuff in my career. I've done documentaries where they'll bring you in and they'll be like, all right, we're going to do 7 episodes. We're going to ask you about all these different teams, and we want to make it seem like it's different interviews and the shows are different. So we're going to have you change, bring several outfits, and each time we interview you 7 times, we're going to have 7 different outfits. So it looks different on the show. Like, they couldn't even do that. And Jordan was going to be NBC's franchise player the way it was promoted. Instead, Michael Jordan became a frozen TV dinner, the kind of hungry man dinner that you heat up every single weekend, and that's it. And so the word is overpromising. The word is overpromising. NBC hornswoggled the people that thought they were getting original commentary from Michael Jordan. They advertised that Jordan was going to deliver, and he was going to be great and just wonderful. There's going to be this amazing Michael Jordan screensaver and all that stuff, and it's false advertising with the Peacock logo on it. It's kind of like Netflix hyping a brand new comedy special and then just playing 6 clips of the same interview from different camera angles. Where is the BBB, the Better Business Bureau? Where are they? Let's have a little word with Mike Tirico there. Let's say, hey, what's going on over there at NBC? My God. How about Tirico, though? Like, Jordan is above the day-to-day commentary. Like, God forbid he's bothered. So why did you agree to the deal if it's below Michael Jordan to break down the Cleveland cadavers on a random Tuesday? Then what's the point of making it seem like that's going to happen? As far as Tirico saying people still talk about that nearly a year later, the Jordan interview, it's not because it's good. It's because it was a fraud. That's why people talk about it. Not a good thing. A fraudulent thing. It is the Ben Maller Show. The Ben Maller Show, as we are rolling through the overnight hours as we hang out here together, you and I having a grand old time. Well, you'll be the judge of that. You'll be the judge of that. If you want to be part, you can say hello at 877-99 on Fox. That's 877-996-6369. Also on X. On X, you can be part of the program at Ben Maller. We have Ask Ben. That'll be coming up a little bit later this hour. Long in the tooth. Here's the Maller riddle of the day. The Maller riddle of the day. And you can answer this if you would like via the Ben Maller account on X. So long in the tooth, Hollywood star Tom Cruise. Well, apparently he wants to blank in order to promote an upcoming movie. It does relate to sports. Tom Cruise wants to blank in order to promote an upcoming movie. The question is, will he be allowed to blank? That is the question. That is the Maller riddle of the day. The answer. We'll get to it, and we will do it next. However, it's live read season. This is the A block, and let's see if we can find out what hour it is right now. Eeny, meeny, miny, moe. Pick an hour. What hour?
3: Number 3.
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0: 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Coming up a little bit later, we'll have Ask Ben. Your questions, our answers. Hashtag Ask Ben. And friends, you can send a question in now, and if it's good, it'll make the air. If Coop sees it, he gets to handpick those questions that you send in, so make sure to do that, care of hashtag Ask Ben. You can call in at 877-996-6369. You can also use the X machine and say hello there via at Ben Maller. And remember, Ask Ben coming up. Marky Mark is here. The pride of Chicago. He's excited the White Sox made the playoffs, and he's optimistic, and then they did what the White Sox often do. Not well. But say hello to Mark. Mark with a C. Mark Ramsey, 64950. No relationship to Dave Ramsey, but he knows who he is. Mark Ramsey with a C, and that's Mark Ramsey, 64950. Koopaloop is on X at Ben Maller. That is at Ben Maller. And remember, your comments can and will be used against you in the court of the Maller militia. So please, please act accordingly. Yes? All right, very good. We've got to pay off the Maller riddle of the day. The Maller riddle of the day. This is where we try to test your ability. It's not really a real riddle. A real riddle would have, you know, rhymes and things like that. It's just another way to get you to listen a little bit longer. And here it is. We go to Hollywood. 64-year-old Hollywood superstar Tom Cruise wants to blank in order to promote an upcoming movie. And he would like to do this. It involves sports, so it's a bit of a sporty thing. And that is the question on the Maller riddle of the day. Let's see, does anyone know the answer? We go to the great unwashed here, the hoi polloi. Alf, the alien opiner, says he wants to marry his 27-year-old pickleball coach. There's the answer. Tom Cruise wants to have a one-on-one mud wrestling match with Madison Beer.
1: Who?
0: Well, he said a different name, but Madison Beer is what he meant. What else do we have? Georgia Boy says, have a menage a trois with Carly Ursay and Gail Benson. Wow, Georgia Boy. What else? Donkey Sausage says, to play Magic the Gathering, ride a miniature horse from the late night drug tester. Have some sushi, according to Eek in Roseville, Minnesota. Tattoo Baker says Tom Cruise has to join a gambling addiction anonymous thing after using one of the gambling websites. What else do we have? Kev Atomic says he misses the crying Jordan meme. Okay. Rebecca the Ram fan says Tom Cruise wants to learn water ballet. That'd be nice. In his 60s. Ride a bison from Eileen in San Francisco. What else do we have? Analog Al says the answer to the Maller riddle of the day. Tom Cruise would like to flip over 7 times. Doing 100 miles an hour. All right. What else do we have? Page down. Don Juan says Tom Cruise wants to buy me tickets to the World Series to see my Milwaukee Brewers. Good luck. Good luck on that. Good luck. Play pickleball, according to Filler Up Phil. Mike the Leprechaun says he wants to spar with Sylvester Stallone. That is the answer. Steal Jason Smith's chicken wings. Again, that's from Kev Atomic. That's his answer. All right, enough of that. The correct answer in the Maller riddle of the day, Tom Cruise at age 64, the Hollywood superstar, wants to blank in order to promote an upcoming movie. That would be he wants to race in an actual NASCAR race. Tom Cruise wants to race in a race upcoming. He's preparing for Days of Thunder 2, which is scheduled for a 2028 release. The CEO of NASCAR, who you've never heard of, said, quote, I was shocked that Cruise personally expressed interest in actually racing rather than merely filming driving scenes, which is normal protocol when they make these racing movies. You don't actually do it. It just looks like you're racing. That's called acting, not being in the race. The CEO of NASCAR cautioned. He said, quote, I'm not sure it's going to happen. He did say that Cruz had a desire for authenticity for the movie. And while preparing for the original movie, Cruz tested a stock car at Daytona. He got up to 180 miles an hour. Let me translate. I have my Mallor Rosetta Stone on what the CEO of NASCAR is saying. The CEO of NASCAR is saying, boy, this would be great. We'd get a lot of promotion. People would watch this thing to see what Tom Cruise is going to do. We'd love to do it if we can find insurance in case Tom Cruise crashes and gets killed. And we don't want to be held liable for killing a Hollywood star. So if we can find somebody to give us an insurance premium that's somewhat reasonable, we'll be all about it. We'll be all about it. That's what that meant. That's what that meant. And that's it. All right, let's go to the phones. We have Ask Ben coming up a little bit later this hour. But the people would like to speak. You can't hold the people back. This is the show by the people, for the people, plausibly all about the people. And some of these people have been on hold for a while, so let's go to the phones, and we'll start out in the Bay Area. Our astrology insider, friend of Anthony in Louisiana. She doesn't know it, but Anthony in Louisiana, a big fan. We say hello to Andrea. Hello, Andrea. Welcome.
1: Hello, Ben. How are you?
0: If I was any better, I'd be a Snell, but not Blake Snell, because he did not get it done for the Dodgers in that game. Did not get it done.
1: You know, it was so interesting, Ben. When I was watching the game, I literally heard your voice in the background going, I'm risking my life, bro.
0: I like that he wasted no time to give up a home run on the first pitch of the game. That was nice.
1: First pitch of the game, home run.
0: Really great. Is he a Trojan horse sent by the Giants, Andrea? Could he be a Trojan horse?
1: I remember when he was with the Giants. He's very inconsistent. Like, I remember he actually, believe it or not, pitched a no-hitter, and then he didn't do well the remainder of the season. So it's kind of on and off. He's born December 4, 1992. He's a Sagittarius. And transiting Uranus in Gemini is opposing his son, which is expecting unexpected, kind of erratic. So that said, he also gave up two back-to-back home runs.
0: Yeah, well, that was the one. They'd just gotten him the lead, the Dodgers, and they're a terrible offensive team right now. What's the point, Andrea, of paying a starting pitcher $36 million a year if you can't give him a lead in the sixth inning and then say, okay, go out and give me two more innings at least, and let's win this game, right?
1: Right. Just hold the lead, protect the lead. I mean, he is just very, very disappointing. The only silver lining is later today, fellow Virgo Tyler Glasnow is pitching. He's born August 23rd, 1973. Jupiter, expansion, abundance, opportunity, is connecting to his Mercury, planet of communication. So that should be a nice opportunity.
0: Well, and really for the Dodgers, even if they win one game, it doesn't really change. They'd have to win two in a row, puts the pressure back on the Brewers. Two in a row, then the Brewers are all of a sudden under pressure. But for right now, it's not. And they could lose. The Brewers could lose this game. It's like, oh, who cares? We'll win the next one. It doesn't really matter. And that whole thing. By the way, Anthony in Louisiana says hello. He's a big fan of your work,
1: hello.
0: Anthony. Yes, big fan of your contributions to the show. All right, and Virgo in service. You're available there on X. You can say hello to Andrea.
1: That is right.
0: She's a longtime friend of the show, and she has a newsletter she sends out a few times a year. Thank you, Andrea. Appreciate that. There she goes, Andrea.
1: Take care.
0: Be well. You too. Let's say hello to Hollering James in Minneapolis, Minnesota. Hello, Hollering James.
2: Hello, Ben. October 15th, a day I will never forget. You know why, Ben?
0: My
2: ex-girlfriend, Jeannie Marie Riley, put an adopted baby into my family, and I don't know if it's mine or not. That's a question for Lorena. I don't know whose baby it is. When I signed the papers, I put my name on the dotted line, and I'll be battling the pressure tonight.
0: I like that you have our show on in the background, James. I thank you for
2: that. Do you like it? I'm sorry, Ben. Yeah. No disrespect.
0: Okay. I understand.
2: Hey, Ben, you know what, though? How do you like my Vikings? Do you like them even better, Ben?
0: I just talked about your Vikings. Are you happy that I talked about your Vikings? Does that make you satisfied that I did some hot Viking talk? Is Wayne in Duluth satisfied that I did some Viking talk?
2: Yeah, like some hot, spicy talk. You know why? Because everybody around here calls them the Vike Queens. I don't think they're queens now. I don't know no queen sitting on 5-0.
0: Who's calling them that?
2: The bad guys around the house, like Robert and Charles.
0: Oh, Robert and Charles. Well, if Robert and Charles at your house were saying it, then that means everyone in Minnesota is saying that. Yeah. Are they leaving you alone, James? You were complaining a couple of calls ago that you're being attacked while in your home there. People leaving you alone?
2: Oh,
0: now?
2: Yeah. I got home invasions now. Every time I'm on the phone, Schwab, not Schwab from Bankers and Financialers, but Schwab, the Somalian guy, listens to me.
0: Oh,
2: but he can't pull the plug because I'm on my Obama phone. I don't have to steal the house phone no more late at night and smuggle it into my room like it's contraband from the cartel.
0: Interesting. You live a wild life, James. What a wild life.
2: I do live a wild life, Ben. But you know what? The one girl I'm missing, because she never calls my Obama phone, and you know who that special girl is. And I'm
0: sure she doesn't call us anymore either. We haven't.
2: I know. I miss her so much.
0: We miss her too. I want her to call the show. I don't know what happened.
2: I wish she would. I've been trying to get golden tickets to her. I've been trying to send her love notes to Jack. Jack knows how to get a hold of her. He gave Jack her personal cell phone, and Jack gave her information.
0: All right. We don't need to go through the whole thing.
2: All right,
0: James. Thank you for that. I appreciate it. That's a great phone call. That's a terrible phone call. We have Ask Ben for the rest of the hour. Ask Ben. Your questions, our answers. We'll get to that, and we will do it. Next.
3: ALCS.
4: Swing! The Cleveland Guardians.
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0: 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But if you're in Europe or some other random country far, far away from America, or a daytime show, you can enjoy that. 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Terry in England's pretty much retired as an active member of the militia. 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But we do have people listening there, so check out the iHeartRadio app wherever you are and make the Ben Maller Show podcast a preset, the Fifth Hour podcast, and the Fox Sports Radio channel right there at the top. You have a bunch of presets. Thank you. Thank you. Thank you.
1: It's now time for...
2: 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I can hardly wait.
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0: And the sky is the limit for Ask Ben. Your questions, our answers for the rest of the hour. And over to the Koopa Loop for the reading of the questions for everyone on the show. Here we go, Koopa Loop.
3: All right, I like this one. We're going to start off with JT the Wingman.
0: Oh, I've met him. He's a great guy. He's been to a lot of these remote things that we've done.
3: He has.
0: Yeah.
3: He wants to know, what is a better food ingredient, avocado or jalapeno?
0: Yeah, so I'm not an avocado guy. I like the jalapeno, so I'm going to go team jalapeno on that. Little kick, little spice. I'm in on that. Never been a big fan of the overpriced avocado. What about you, Marky Mark? What team are you on?
4: I'm not one of the hot mouth kind of spicy person, so I'll go with the avocado.
0: That's a bad job by you. As a hot take guy, I like the hot take. I like the little spice. What about you, Koopa Loop?
3: I like both, but the correct answer is avocado. It's fantastic.
0: They overcharge you, and I do not want to be overcharged.
3: There's a reason it costs that much, because it's amazing.
0: They don't overcharge you with the jalapeno. They overcharge you with the avocado. Next!
3: Ferg Dog wants to know.
0: Hi, Fergie.
3: By the way,
0: I've never met him.
3: Has there ever been a bigger fall off as far as Ferg Dog's Ask Ben questions? That's just a
0: fall. Shot. You're taking a shot here. Are you saying he's getting lazy? He's lost his way? That he's in a sophomore slump? Although he's in like year 15 listening to the show, he's in a slump?
3: Yeah, his questions used to be great. And like this one, his question is, do you check your horoscope every day?
0: I got two letters, N and O. No, of course not. Please, dare you. Mark, you big horoscope guy, you check that out when you read the newspaper?
4: That would be a no.
0: That would be a no.
3: Yeah, big cool. No. Big no.
0: Yeah. Yeah.
3: Great question, Ferg Dog.
0: I know the game, how they do that. And people, there's a lot of this in magic. I've studied magic and stuff like that. A lot of it's like people will finish thoughts. You give them vague enough things, and they'll kind of finish it for you. So anyway, all right, what's next? What do you got?
3: I like this one from Alf. Hopefully you can think of one, you know, off the top of your head here. Alf the Alien O'Partner wants to know, what is your most recent rabbit hole / time killer? Like, what, you know, do you ever get stuck, like, Googling stuff, and then you just fall down and you're reading a lot?
0: Well, what I've done yet again recently is on YouTube, they have all these old episodes of This Week in Baseball, which are completely pointless because it was a weekly show. I used to watch it when I was a kid, and then I ended up in this rabbit hole on YouTube where I can't watch it enough. Like random episodes from like the late 1980s of This Week in Baseball with Mel Allen, which is a complete waste of time. And I've done a lot of that. What about you, Marky Mark? Any rabbit holes, whether it's YouTube or just Googling stuff?
4: So on YouTube, I've been watching traffic stops and realizing most of America drive around completely illegal. Their plates are out, their license is suspended, they have warrants. It's amazing the many traffic stop videos you could watch.
0: Yeah, and it is shooting fish in a barrel there when you write tickets if you're like a highway patrol officer, because everyone's speeding and everyone's on their phone.
4: And people get out and yell at the cop. It's like, I'm doing my job. What are you talking to me for?
0: Yeah, yeah, that's a good one. I love when they think they they've got all the. You know what's really annoying? These people that stand out in front of places and record people. Those people are real a-holes. Yes. There's a special place in hell for those people. What about you, Coop?

0: real ID? I said, I'm traveling within the United States. Why do I need a passport and an ID?
1: It's pretty dumb. Cool. Quickly.
2: I have a passport and I still use that.
1: Oh, okay. That is Ask Ben.
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4: Major League Baseball, Game 3 of the NLCS goes to the Milwaukee Brewers as they beat the Dodgers 6-2 to take a commanding 3-0 lead in this best-of-seven series. Jackson Churio got the game started with a leadoff home run in the first for Milwaukee. The Dodgers would temporarily retake the lead in the sixth on a Will Smith 2-RBI double, but Milwaukee would then take the lead for good with the big blow in the seventh. Jake Bowers and Garrett Mitchell hitting back-to-back home runs to help propel the Brewers to one win away from appearing in the World Series. Tomorrow's Game 4 pushed back to 8 o'clock Eastern Time. That's because they're expecting inclement weather in the ALCS for Game 3 in Cleveland, so that game has been moved up to 1 o'clock in the afternoon Eastern Time. Getting the start tomorrow, Gavin Williams for Cleveland, while Griffin Jacks will get the start for Tampa Bay. I'm Kevin Wired.
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0: Well, the buck stops here, unless it doesn't. Welcome in the beginning of another hour of the Ben Maller Show. We are in the air everywhere as we go on and on and on, and we run for the doors. Well, later, we're going to run for the doors. Coast to coast, border to border, and beyond on the vast and devilishly powerful microphones of FSR emanating live from the deli, serving up knuckle sandwiches all night long into the morning now. Guaranteed human from the world-famous Fox Sports Radio studios where Outback John and Joanna in SoCal, they say, "Hey, Mala." I said, "What do you want? Why are you bothering me? This, can you tell me about DraftKings?" I said, "You know what? For you too, I'll do it. For Brandon in Kansas City as well. Quinzel in Oakland. Why not? 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Now, Natron from Stockton, who always wears that ugly Giants hat, and Mikey Cano, don't you know? They were curious about the NLCS. Now, we had a game last night, the Dodgers and the Brewers, where the Brewers hit first pitch of the game, Jackson Chourio. He hits a home run. Dodgers came back. They took the lead. And then immediately Blake Snell went out there and rode the vomit comet and puked it up, gave up back-to-back jacks to the Brew Crew, and Milwaukee piled it on. The Brewers get a win, and if you're a Dodger hater, you'll be very happy. The Milwaukee Brewers are now one win away from advancing to the World Series. They haven't been there since the early 1980s, played the Cardinals back when the Brewers were an American League team. And there is no time like October. The NLCS is here, streaming live on Fox One. The back-to-back World Series champion Dodgers taking on the top-seeded Brewers. And this NLCS rematch to one series away from the World Series. This is win or go home baseball right now. It is for the Dodgers. Every pitch matters. This is the moment the whole season's been building to. Every pitch, every swing, every walk-off. Do not let it pass you by. Streaming live on Fox One. Catch the Dodgers versus the Brewers today, live on Fox One. There's no time like October, and there's no better place to stream the magic than Fox One. And remember, the schedule changed because of the weather, inclement weather today in Cleveland. So the AL game got moved up to 1 o'clock Eastern time and 10 o'clock in the West. You'll have Griffin Jacks on the mound for Tampa versus Gavin Williams, the horse, of course, for Cleveland. But that means the NLCS game, which is the game on Fox, you can watch on Fox One. The Brewers are going to go with undecided. He'll be on the mound. Undecided, the Dodgers are going with Tyler Glasnow. And the Tyler Glasnow Dodgers are a minus 151 favorite, for whatever that's worth, against undecided for the Brew Crew. But that's not our lead story. No. Our lead this hour is from the Boob Tube. Broadcasters gone bad. ABC. Joe Buck of ABC, Troy Aikman, reportedly got into a rhubarb. They argued before the recent Monday night football game, the Rams and Bills in the hood in Inglewood and up to no good at SoFi Stadium. So if you didn't hear about this, perhaps not. Joe Buck allegedly initiated a very uncomfortable exchange over the fact that Joe Buck got his money and Troy Aikman did not. And if Aikman is a broadcaster, he's also multitasking as a lame duck broadcaster. So supposedly there were tensions. They did subside just before kickoff. And there were no signs on the broadcast that anything went haywire. According to something called Front Office Sports, they claim to have the story. Buck signed a six-year extension worth over $100 million. Has anyone ever tuned into a game to watch Joe Buck? The answer is no. Anyway, Joe, good for him. What a hustle. What a hustle. Buck gets $100 million, and he'll stay with ESPN, bringing no viewers to the TV through 2031. Now, meanwhile, Troy Aikman, who also nobody tunes in to watch, Aikman's contract expires after this season, and there are no negotiations. Aikman expected a deal to be done before the season, and it hasn't happened. So despite everything, Aikman said, I want to keep my job. I want to continue this 25-year partnership with Joe Buck, the Fox refugees. Remember, they left Fox simultaneously and ran off to ESPN. So that's a good jumping off point. Let us discuss the question. How big a deal is the reported pregame argument between Joe Buck and Troy Aikman? So I've got Steelworker, Team Shop, and 7-Eleven. And we will combine all of these things together, and we are going to have a little gabagool, some baba ganoush, and the jambalaya for Benjamin. So we get all that. We're good to go. We're going to try to seize the moment. All right, now, first of all, how big a deal is it? Buck, Aikman, barking at each other. We're at the stage now, it's very awkward. Very awkward. The self-titled worldwide leader is apparently prepping for a little addition by subtraction in the broadcast booth. Two guys making enough money, Joe Buck and Troy Aikman, to essentially buy the entire state of Rhode Island, are fighting before a Monday night football game. They're arguing. And I'm sure somewhere there's a weeping steelworker who's playing a very tiny violin. Oh, what a sob story this is. These two rich people are bitching at each other. You don't need a forensic account to figure this one out. The argument itself is not the story. Don't bury the lead, my man. The fact that someone leaked this, that is the smoking gun. Loose lips at ABC prove that this isn't some harmless lover's quarrel. It's a full-blown broadcasting divorce after 25 years of broadcast matrimony. ABC has said, you know what? We don't want you guys together anymore. And we have our favorite, and that's Joseph Francis Buck. That's our favorite, JFB. He got the house, the car, and the massive contract extension. And Troy Aikman, well, you get radio silence, custody of the Telestrator, and visitation rights on Thursday and possibly Tuesday. You get that. So ESPN treating Aikman like a rental car, plenty of mileage, ready for addition by subtraction. And I know a little bit how that world works. I've worked in the media business for a while. I did some TV a couple of times. And despite TV not doing very well right now, TV's really financially a hot mess. They always have the money for the jocks. They love their ex-jocks. They still worship their ex-jocks. And if they really wanted Troy Aikman, Aikman would have had a done deal back in August. They would have worked out the details for Aikman. It hasn't happened. Now, that being said, as we mentioned here moments ago, the show is not Monday Night Football. It's the NFL. That's the show. You could put not one but two garden gnomes in the booth on Monday night, and the ratings would still be pretty good. People would still watch. As long as the matchup is okay, they'd still watch. Now, secondly, to the trainer's room where Cowboys defensive back Joey Porter Jr. is dealing with a snap, crackle, pop. Oh, my ankle! Yeah, he's got a bad ankle. This ahead of the Week 6 matchup against the Green Bay Packers. I saw that Micah Parsons is not rushing back to play. I guess can't be bothered to play. be very concerned if I was the Green Bay Packers. Very concerned. There is no sense of urgency by Micah Parsons. He's given me NBA Anthony Davis, Kawhi Leonard vibes. I'd be very worried if I was the Packers. What have we done? We gave this guy a lot of money. He doesn't seem to have any kind of interest in getting back and helping the team play, even against his old opponent, or his old team, his old employer. But this is about Joey Porter Jr. So Porter did practice on a limited basis on Wednesday. He missed the Week 5 game against the Tampa Bay football team because of a illness. He was seen leaving the locker room where one of the Cowboys staffers had to hold a trash can so he could puke, because Porter's such a diva, he can't hold his own trash can. He's got to demean some Cowboy low-level staffer. So Dallas traded a second-round pick and a sixth-round pick in future years to get their hands on Porter from Pittsburgh. Porter has appeared in one more game than you have, and I have. He's played 25 defensive snaps. That was against Houston. So the question, how do you see this latest Joey Porter injury for the Cowboys? How do you see this all working out? So this is what's known as justice. It's cosmic justice, a complete embarrassment for the Jerry Jones Cowboys. Now, they're saying this is not that big a deal. I'll believe it when I see it. This has bamboozled written all over it. The Steelers, they ought to just go down to the team shop and send Jerry Jones his own personal terrible towel for taking Joey Porter Jr. off the Steelers' hands. There's an old saying, when somebody shows you the exit, maybe you should ask why. Porter went from a healthy scratch in the Steel City, malfeasance, he didn't want to play, to now a walking injury in a short time in Big D. He has spent more time being evaluated than a contestant on The Voice. And he's got that French leave thing in Pittsburgh, and now he's on, what, medical leave in Dallas. So the football gods have a wicked sense of humor, handing Joey Porter Jr. a cosmic wedgie, right? Cosmic justice. This is a cosmic wedgie of industrial strength proportion. The Cowboys, again, they figured, hey, we're getting a franchise pillar. We're getting a shutdown defensive back. And so far, they got a franchise patient is what they got. I know it's only been a couple of weeks. Well, we have a talk show to do today. Final thought, we go to Buffalo. Well, Bills coach Joe Brady made some headlines the other day. The relatively new coach in Buffalo, who nobody really knows who this cat is, gets a lot of love from the media. And he made some comments about James Cook, the running back who had been giving up the football multiple times. Fumble! Bug on the rug! Anyway, here is what he originally said. This is Joe Brady, coach in Buffalo. This is what he originally said the other day about James Cook. Take a listen.
1: We're putting the ball in harm's way, and we know the way that we lose football games is we turn the ball over, right? And, you know, James has put the ball on the ground, and there obviously at some point there has to be consequences to when we're putting negative stuff out there. And, you know, so it's, you know, conversations that we're having ongoing. James knows it's important to him, but that can't happen. And it's going to cost us football games and almost costed us one. And it's got to improve or the carries are going to decrease.
0: All right. So there you go. He said, we're going to not give this guy the football because he's a liability, which he is. Well, then somebody had a talk with Joe Brady, and let's just say his song sheet changed. Let's go to the audio tape.
1: He's aware of it. We're going to continue coaching it, but I don't want you guys to think that I'm going to stop giving James Cook the ball either, right? Like I said, he's playing really good football, and we have to. But that element is what allows it, you know, to not be absolutely great football, and you know, so we've addressed it. He's cleaning it up.
0: Wow, he's cleaning it up. He just fumbled twice in the game the other day. How's he cleaning it up? I think that there's evidence he's not cleaning it up. So Joe Brady has heard backtracking after suggesting that James Cook could lose playing time because he keeps fumbling. Cook with the two fumbles against the Rams in Week 5 and should have cost the game to Buffalo. They should have lost that game. Rams kicker, who they've since fired, gave the game back to Buffalo. But Brady demanding better ball security and then doing the old 180 saying, psych, psych. I don't know if anyone's running the ball better than him in the NFL. So Brady insisting he will not stop feeding James Cook, acknowledging the problem, the reversal, raising questions about whether or not Joe Brady, the original warning, was genuine or the follow-up was genuine. Like, what is going on here? So the question, why did Bills coach, the new guy, Joe Brady, retract his criticism of running back James Cook's butter fingers? So Joe Brady, the coach here, has the backbone of a wet spaghetti noodle. A wet spaghetti noodle. Brady went from Judge Judy to Mr. Rogers' neighborhood overnight. Won't you be my neighbor? Won't you be my neighbor? And please don't drop the ball, James. Please don't. So you finally say something here that makes total sense. Your running back is a liability. If he runs the ball for 80 yards and then fumbles after that 80-yard run, what good is that? And here was the coach issuing out accountability. And then, just a couple of days later, he turns around and says, let me go out to 7-Eleven. I would like to give James Cook a nice Slurpee. Slurpee, Slurpee, Slurpee. Two fumbles, one public warning, and an immediate retreat. Like, Brady discovered the modern NFL coaching handbook. You criticize the players on a Monday, you apologize on a Tuesday, and then you compliment on a Wednesday. That's it. That's it. Apparently, holding on to the football is an optional item if you play for Buffalo. And Brady's message is rather simple. There are consequences for fumbling unless you're a really good player and somebody taps me on the shoulder, and then there's no punishment. No punishment. If he doesn't have the stomach, if the coach does not have the stomach to bench James Cook in October, why should anybody believe he'll have the stomach to make the tough decisions in January? You don't win in the playoffs fumbling the football away. That is a poisonous cocktail. It's a toxic cocktail is what it is. You lose him. Say I win the Super Bowl. Of course, Buffalo's not going to win with that defense. But somebody please explain that to the coach, Coach Spineless over there, before we head further into the season, and then it becomes a problem once we get into January and the playoffs. It is the Ben Maller Show. If you would like to be part, you can join us right now, 877-99-ON-FOX. 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And a reminder, each weekend we get that fifth hour podcast, which is very exciting. Oh, my God. 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Every Friday, Saturday, and Sunday, new episodes of the fifth hour podcast. 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Meanwhile, again, the number 877-99-ON-FOX, 877-996-6369. If you'd like to be part, on X at Ben Maller. That is at Ben Maller. Coming up a little bit later this hour, a little bit later in the hour, we'll have Fact or Fiction. That'll be coming your way. And we look forward to that and take a lot of these calls up until then. And it is 25 years old, 25 years old, and yet it is still being talked about to this day. Something happened 25 years ago and is still a topic of conversation in the sporting world. What are we talking about? We'll explain. We'll get to that, and we will do it next. However, it's a block party kind of a day. It is the A block, and let's see if we can find out what hour it is.
2: This is hour four.
0: Oh, man. 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

0: on Fox Sports Radio as we cruise through the overnight here. Early morning hours coming up a little bit later this hour. We will have Fact or Fiction. Fact or Fiction, that'll be coming up a little bit later in the hour. Something that happened 25 years ago. Still a topic of conversation. What is it? What are we talking? I don't understand. What are you talking about? We'll explain. We'll get that coming up in a couple of minutes. We'll take some more of these phone calls as well. The whole thing, if you'd like to be part, 877-99-ON-FOX. That's 877-996-6369. Also on X, at Ben Maller. That's at Ben Maller. Marky Mark is here, hitting the buttons. You can say hello to Mark. Mark Ramsey. That's Mark with a C, Ramsey. 64950, the pride of Chicago. Loves the White Sox. The Bears. And the Bulls. That's it. And Cuba Loop at a Bronco fan. That's a Bronco fan. Your comments can and will be used against you in the court of sports radio, so please act accordingly. Thank you. Thank you. Thank you. All right, back to it we go, and let's say hello to Blind Scott, who's on the north end of Boston. He was on earlier. He said he wanted to be on in this hour, so we will make his dream come true. Hello, Blind Scott.
1: Oh, hey, Ben. Thanks for putting me on here. Yeah, I'm starting this clinical trial next week. It's going to pay me some money. It's going to be pretty good, hopefully, at McLean's and Belmont, so hopefully we see some progress. I'm not doing that well, so I joined the show again because you called me last week because I was having a hard time and I realized you were in your car. So I just started talking really fast, like, because I knew you were driving. So I tried to keep you on the phone as long as possible. Did you notice that? Like, I didn't even let you talk. And then yesterday I woke up and it was like 9:28 in the morning. I had just got to bed and my mom was here. And she told me I had joined a cult, too. Like, she said, you're in a cult. And she was yelling at me and saying, you can't even see what you look like. And I was like, well, Ben Mellor's not going to be happy you said this about him. You know what I'm saying? So I'm back flying my freak flag with all you freaks out there.
0: Your mom, are you saying we're a cult? Is that what you're saying? I feel like you're accusing us of being
1: a cult. Yeah, she said you're in a cult.
0: Really?
1: You had all these surgeries. You had all these surgeries done. You're in a cult. And, like, maybe we should take some calls on this if we're a cult tonight. You have this other leprechaun guy. He seems like he's had some surgeries done.
0: Oh, you want to talk to the leprechaun? Okay, we can make that happen.
1: Done for sure, this guy, yeah.
0: Well, this guy was in the octagon. Did you hear the octagon yesterday? Marcel was in the octagon against the leprechaun. They went at it there in the octagon.
1: Well, yeah, I've been struggling with, like, severe mental illness, so that actually compounds it. You know what I'm saying? Because I remember time when we had a meetup and I had like 15 drinks in a row and he was there and I was just the star of the show, though. I stole the show, actually. There was Dan the Garbage Man. There was that guy, the midget guy that I liked so much that I blocked his number. The bridge guy. What was his name? You remember? Geez, he's listening right now. He was from Rhode Island. He was there with his girlfriend. She really enjoyed me.
0: No, she did not. She was just being polite.
1: Yeah, what was his name? It was Cape Verdean. What was his name? Jesus, I have
0: to. You
1: got
0: to say
1: block.
0: It. You're supposed to remember people's names. What's wrong with you?
1: Yeah, well,
0: you
1: I blocked his number, like, because he was calling me and waking me up because I wasn't calling on the show. But damn it, you should know
0: he has your number.
1: I should come on the mailbag again.
0: Abellino is his name. Abellino.
1: Abellino. Yeah, he's a wicked smart guy. Like
0: Remember Dave? Dave the Trash Man was there. He had his kid with him. Cape Cod Paperboy showed up.
1: Yeah, well, he didn't talk to me. There was a lot of people that refused to speak to me.
0: I don't know why anyone would refuse to speak to you, Scott. I can't imagine why anyone would not want to talk to you. My God.
1: We only had a 45-minute meetup, and it was just me speaking the whole time, having 15 drinks, like just throwing my weight around. I was a star, just like on that Fifth Hour podcast. I'm available again, so you could put me on with one of those tomato cans that you have, like Scott from Northern Kentucky. Bring him on, and I'll come in on the phone, and I'll light up the show, and I can carry the content.
0: The leprechaun wants to say hello to you. Mike the leprechaun, say hello to Blind Scott. Mike, you guys bonded. You're good friends. Hello, Mike the leprechaun.
1: Yeah, I like him. He's got a teacher's pension. Hey, so, Mike, how much is your teacher's pension a month? I'm just curious. Maybe
0: it's kind of a personal question. I don't think he should I don't think you should.
1: Yeah, Mike. Hey, Mike, you want to go to the teachers union meeting with me and meet some chicks? They have it down here on Beacon Hill once in a while. They're coming up on a contract actually soon, and we could help represent. We could do some protesting in front of the state house.
0: You could wear your leprechaun. We gotta let him talk, Scott. You just keep talking. let him talk. It's fine.
1: Yeah, no, he's on all the time, so I'm just trying to be the star of the show. Hey, Mike. So what do you think? I'll let you talk now.
2: Okay, Blind Scott, my pension pays my bills, let me put it that way, and you did a great job on the mailbag last weekend. You let Ben speak about four times for the whole hour.
0: Yeah, it was great.
1: Is he going to comment on this teachers union contract? It's in Massachusetts. It's coming up. They say it's the biggest teachers union contract ever because they don't have the money for it right now. The state doesn't have the money.
0: Let me ask you this, Scott. Why would we want to talk about a teachers union on a sports talk radio?
1: Because Mike was in, because they're listening now. I know they're all listening, these teachers. And then they have the other people listen, like the construction unions. They're driving into work now. The Teamsters union listens. It's a union, so we're Boston is a blue-collared working city, and this is drive time. Everybody's driving into work right now. Rhode Island is listening, too. They bumped that sports network off in Rhode Island, and Ben's the only sports show on there on the overnights now. So this is the only sports, you know, I hear Paul, the blow alcoholic guy. He's on the radio.
0: Oh, but that's Redbreast Paul. I heard he is back, Redbreast Paul. He calls the day show.
1: He used fake names. He'll get in with Mike Felger sometimes. I can't get into any sports shows besides this one because I over-communicate and give too much content.
0: You're still going, by the way. Yeah, Mike the Leprechaun, anything you want to add here, Mike the Leprechaun? You haven't said nothing here, Mike the Leprechaun.
2: I'm trying. So I saw the people vote, 60 for the Leprechaun, 40 for Marcel.
1: Mike, what are you worried about? You
0: won the vote. Congratulations.
2: Yes, and that's only fair. And I hope Lorena is in boxing, judging school today, because you can't go 10-4, 10-3, 10-2. But she did anyways.
1: I'm actually waiting for the fentanyl bag.
2: You're a pleasure to hang out with.
1: Dude, hey, anyways, dude, one other thing I got to ask you. Are you worried about this cannabis bill? You know that's coming up.
0: Thank you, Scott. I appreciate that. Thank you. All right. Congratulations, Leprechaun, on beating Marcel. The vote of the people, by the people, for the people, all about the people. As you, Marcel, won the studio vote. You were the winner of the vote of the people. So there you go. Enjoy that. And back to the phones we go. Let's say hello to Steve in Manhattan. Hello, Steve-O in Manhattan. Welcome.
3: Ben, I'm dreaming of a white Christmas. Ben, distinguished panel, expanding audience, welcome to Hee-Haw, laughing, and anything that entertains you. First of all, Ben, you got to realize I'm in demand at this time of year, okay? They want to hear my opinion on certain things. You know, I know you got your scouts out there.
0: Who are they?
3: I don't, you know, these other shows and stuff. They want me to comment on certain things, and it's not sports related. But sports could get intertwined with it eventually sometimes. But the thing is, I was just singing White Christmas because the other day we're online, and I call them delis, right? I don't call them bodegas. I call them delis, you know, going to get something to eat. And this woman is online, and she's like out for a snack or something, you know, like, and she's just going on and on. I want this. I want. So I started singing White Christmas, and this woman turns around. She was pretty good looking, too. I love that song. Yeah, we're singing that song to you because you're not moving, lady. Anyway, the thing is, I love this show. I know you got your scouts out there. They hear me, but don't take that personally, please. They want to hear me. They want to hear certain things I have to say. You know,
0: One guy. All right, well, say something amazing. Dazzle me right now. Give me some razzle dazzle. What do you got?
3: Yeah, but you're throwing me off the air. Then if I do, first of all,
0: I'm not throwing you off the air. I didn't throw you off the air. What are you talking about? I like when you call. You know that.
3: And I will say something to the audience out there. Increase Ben's audience by a gazillion, because this is the only show right now that I can call Steve from Han. I come on the air. There's other shows. Believe me, it's an obstacle course.
0: Let me ask you a question. Should I be concerned that you and Blind Scott can only call this show, that every other show in my industry has banned you and I put you guys on? Is that a bad thing for me? Am I making some kind of mistake here that I put you guys on and everyone else will not allow you to be on the radio and I put you on no problem?
3: this, you have a studio audience? No, that's perfect. That's what this is
0: that's
3: for.
0: Perfect.
3: We're here to talk. This is what we're here for, to talk. If you want to be stop talking, there's other places on the planet you can go to. Believe me, you're not allowed to talk there. All right?
0: Yeah.
3: But the thing is, listen, with sports and everything, you see it. Some of these people in sports are morons. We know that. The Giant overtime game, one guy's not taking any heat. That, to me, that was the dueling boneheads because the Giants had the ball.
0: Cam Scatterbrook.
3: I was scared. He should have had the ball. If I'm the coach, the kicker's out there kicking the field goal and the game's over from the 40-yard. The kick is 40 yards, right? From the 24-yard, whatever, half-yard, 40-yard kick. Game is over. What do you keep running the ball for? Bad things can happen if you keep playing like that.
0: They don't trust their kicker. That's why. And I don't blame them. The Rams trusted their kicker, and they lost because their idiot kicker missed a makeable kick, shanked it.
3: Right. But the thing is, it was 40 yards. Listen, if you can't kick a 40-yard field goal in the NFL, you don't belong in the NFL. Right?
0: I hear you. Absolutely. All right, we'll leave it there, Steve-O. Thank you for your hot sports takes. I appreciate that. Let's say hello to Poppy in San Diego. Hello, Poppy. Welcome.
4: Hey, what's going on?
0: You don't sound as excited as you normally do. Is everything okay?
4: I got some breaking news of what happened. Well, actually, it was on Tuesday morning. I got hit by a car. You know, I'm so pissed.
0: No, Poppy, you got hit by a car? Yeah. No way. That's terrible, Poppy. Were you walking or driving when you got hit by the car?
4: Yeah, I was driving. That was when I was done doing Uber Eats. So I was on the street, what's that street called? Claremont. It was on Claremont. Claremont.
0: No, you can't. I think you're cursed. All right, we're done, Poppy.
4: Did he say
0: what I think he said? I said
4: Claremont.
0: No, but I thought you said something else there. Did I hear that or am I hearing?
4: No.
0: I feel like I'm hearing bad words.
5: I didn't understand.
0: All right. I thought I heard some bad words, but okay. Apparently
4: no,
0: not.
4: But anyways. But this car came out of nowhere and hit me. You know those? There's a big white van, the one that has a portable washing. I was in my right lane. He was in his left, and he just came and hit me. Boom! I moved to the side, or I was a bit worse. Man, this guy took off all quick. I called the cops. Bad job on San Diego's finest cops. And made me wait like 2-3 hours to come and do the police report on
0: it took,
4: this guy.
0: It took a couple of hours. You got hit by a car, and it took them a couple of hours. You must not have been injured that much then, right?
4: Well, actually, I was. When I got out of the car, I'm like injured. My whole back is all sore. My knee's all weak. And I showed the damage on the car. They still didn't put me a white van, and I showed them. So,
0: was there video? Yeah. Did they have video of it?
4: Well, I'm thinking the business right there's a Dunkin' Donuts where this guy came out, and there's other businesses on the main street on there. They have to do the report and the police report. But these guys didn't believe me and thought I was lying. I'm like, look, there's fresh white paint here. And I know it was a Mexican-American cop and the white cop, and they didn't believe me. And I'm like,
0: sorry about that, Poppy.
4: They didn't believe me. I'm banged up.
0: Right. Well, hang in there, buddy. You're off work for a little bit, I guess, so you'll have
4: to get better. Yeah, but hey, I'm here to give a pick. I can't miss the show. Give me guys a pick.
0: Even getting hit by a car cannot stop Poppy from making picks.
4: Exactly. Not even. I'm here for the people.
0: All right, hurry up. Come on. Right. Chop, chop. Go ahead.
4: And tomorrow, I'm on the Thursday Night Football Seahawks Broncos. I like the Broncos plus 2.5 Bo Nix. It's going to be high altitude and over 1.5 passing touchdowns for Bo Nix. I think he's going to do good.
0: All right. Thank you, Poppy. Feel better, my man. There you go, Poppy. Dinged up. He claims he got hit by a car there. And not good. All right. It is the Ben Maller Show. If you're on hold, you want to be one of my judges, you can do that. By the way, Tom Brady is the, we tease this. If you tease, you got to please. It's been 25 years, nearly 25 years, close, since the Tuck Rule game. Tom Brady, he was joking around. He acknowledged that the infamous play against the old Oakland Raiders might actually have been a fumble. He declared, somebody get me on the stand. I'm ready to testify. Now, Brady, of course, getting paid or making money, I guess, because he's part owner of the Raiders. He does a weekly power rankings, which some of you people love. I've never gotten into power rankings. I mock them every chance I get, but Brady does them. I'm sure Brady is annoyed by doing them also, but he was having fun with that. Way back in the day, Oakland was ready to win, go to the Super Bowl, and then all blew up. Patriots would go on and win that Super Bowl. It is the Ben Maller Show. We are minutes away. If you want to be one of my judges, call right now, 877-99 on Fox, and we'll have fact or fiction. We'll get to that, and we will do it next.
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0: 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Thank you. Thank you. Thank you.
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0: Sports Radio. All right, let's do it. Three stories. You got to figure out which of the three is not true. Let's welcome in our judges. We have Daniel, America's favorite crossing guard in Fort Wayne, Indiana. He is back. Hello, Daniel. Welcome.
4: Good morning, Ben.
0: Life treating you well, I hope. Yes?
4: Oh, yes, it has.
0: All right. Outstanding. Hold on. You're going to play. We have Coach Russell, our favorite high school football coach in the Orlando area. Hello, Coach Russell.
5: Hey, good morning. Good morning. Daniel, be safe out there today, brother.
0: All right. You ready to go here, Coach? Very good. Hold on. Seuss Dog. All right. Seuss Dog, our friend from New Hampshire and Marcel's buddy. Hello, Seuss Dog.
6: You know, every time I hear Blind Scott's voice, it makes me want to vomit. That guy needs Jesus, and I need to start stocking up on Pepto-Bismol.
0: Okay. All right. Everyone get along. Mark on the north end. Hello, Marky Mark, my man. Hello, Mark.
7: Hey, Ben, and I agree. Every time I hear Blind Scott's voice, makes me want to get into the verbal octagon with him and dedicate it to guys like, Mike the Leprechaun and Marcel.
0: All right. Very good. We can make that happen. And Frank the Tank. Hello, Frank the Tank.
8: How's it going, Bill Miller?
0: All right, let's do it. Here we go. Three stories. Figure out which of the three isn't true. Story number one, EA Sports College Football. Big return a couple years ago, and now it likely is going away because of rising costs because of NIL. And they're going to have to play. The costs have risen $1,500 per player. It's going to keep going up. They say they can't afford to pay the NIL money for the EA Sports College Football game, so it's going to go away. Story number two, a legendary football coach, Mike Ditka, passing away last week. The Chicago Bears planning a big celebration of life when they return to Soldier Field October 22nd, Thursday night primetime game, dubbed Ditka Night. Concessions and fans are the stadium, and fans are encouraging people to come dressed up as the coach. They'll be selling chocolate cigars for fans to add to their look. And story number three, a popular Midtown Manhattan Asian fusion spot is offering Knicks fans a sweet deal for the first month of the NBA season. If you wear Knicks gear the night of the game, you'll get an 11% discount in honor of number 11, Jalen Brunson. Those are the three stories. One of them is not true. Figure out which one is fiction. Separate it from fact. Let's go to the judges. Daniel, one, two, or three, Daniel?
4: Three, and thank you, Coach. I will be careful today.
0: All right, look at that. The coach and the crossing guard bonding. Coach Russell, one, two, or three, Coach Russell?
5: Oh, it's definitely number three because number one is for sure.
0: All right, and good luck with your team there, Coach. Seuss Dog, one, two, or three, Seuss Dog?
9: That's number three.
0: Number three. All right, Mark on the north end. Which one is it, Mark?
10: I'm going to make it unanimous. Number three.

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10: Major League Baseball, NLCS Game 3. The Brewers take down the Dodgers 6-2 to take a commanding 3-0 lead in this best-of-7 NLCS. The Brewers took the lead in the first inning on a Jackson Chourio leadoff home run. The Dodgers would retake the lead temporarily in the sixth on a Will Smith 2-RBI double. Then the big blow would come in the seventh.
11: 3-2 pitch and driven to right. Deep. Tucker back.

0: two-run blast, and the Brewers are back on top of the seventh.
1: Brewers Radio Network, as Jake Bowers, Garrett Mitchell went back-to-back to give the Brewers a lead that would not relinquish and put them one win away from appearing in the World Series. Game 4 tomorrow, pushed back to 8 o'clock because they're expecting inclement weather in Cleveland for the ALCS. Game 3 of that series will now be played at 1 o'clock Eastern Time. I'm Kevin Wired.
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0: And away we go here on a Thursday morning. 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
0: 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And if you are listening on the podcast, we appreciate you doing so. And a reminder that there's no time like October. The NLCS is here, streaming live on Fox One. The back-to-back World Series champion Dodgers are taking on the top-seeded Brewers in an NLCS rematch. One series from the World Series. Stream the MLB postseason live on Fox One. And that series appears to be wrapping up here pretty quick. We'll go ahead and wrap things up.
1: Jeez.
0: It does not look like the Dodgers.
1: Panic Bros.
0: Oh, my gosh.
1: That's beyond panic now.
0: Yeah.
1: Is there any chance they can come back?
0: Oh, God, no. It's happened once. Dave Roberts is actually a part of that team, their manager, the Red Sox team, but who came back on the Yankees down 3-0. But, yeah, that's not happening.
1: That ain't happening.
0: Brewers are too good, man.
1: They're pretty good.
0: Yeah, they're loaded. Pat
1: they're
0: Murphy,
1: gold.
0: Golden gold Domer. Bats. Their manager, Notre Dame guy.
2: Yeah, the old lad, Pat Murphy. Yeah. From the Murphy clan.
1: The old lad.
2: The old lad. LeVar, the wee lad out there. Yeah.
0: LeVar and I might have seen some.
1: There was a lad outside before we got up in here.
2: What's that mean?
0: You want
1: to? I might not have seen
2: some more lads and lasses?
1: I might not have seen what I was supposed to see. I mean, I think they were definitely caught off guard when there was a vehicle with lights on and parking deck.
0: It appeared that there were two people who were leaving,
1: just finishing up work, maybe.
0: Yes.
1: You know, long day of work. Super long day of work.
0: Couple of cars we didn't recognize who found a parking structure.
1: Not only did we not recognize them, Q, but the two cars put together were probably $300,000 put together.
2: Damn.
1: Yeah, it's probably like $300,000 worth of car. Both of them put together.
2: Okay.
0: So
1: they can't. I mean, it wasn't a very discreet exit is what I'm trying to say.
2: What exactly was going on? Like, what are you guys trying to allude to?
0: Well,
1: don't know.
0: Say, whatever their car payment was must have been significant because
1: they work hard. It was $255. Yeah.
0: Because clearly they couldn't afford a hotel.
1: And they was finishing up a work meeting. But what's strange is that they were here. They liable to own the building. What's strange, though, is I get here early. I just sit in my car. You know, I don't come in until it's time. So I got here. I was here since like 2:35 maybe. And so when I saw them, I had to have seen them at like 2:45-ish, maybe, when they, I don't know what it was that they did when they walked by. I know they looked, and when they saw like there was a car on, they kind of sped up real quick to like get out of the little opening walkway. Now, that could be because of the hour. They could have been scared or something like that. You know, let's get the hell to our car and get up out of here. This is there can be some sketchy characters walking around this area from time to time. We've seen that happen with security and prostitute, homeless prostitute.
0: By the way, never saw that security guard again.
1: Never saw him again. He had her behind the car. I don't know what he was. He was parking lot pimping.
0: Oh, but she's in a trunk somewhere right
1: this,
0: now.
1: Well, this one was very different. This one was very different. So from 45 until what time did you pull up? 56?
0: Oh, probably 59.
1: No, not 59. Yeah. Like 56, 57, yeah. I think you pulled up. The nice SUV was very nice. Pulled out. You came pulling in. And then 1 second later, like a granddaddy dope ass exotic came pull. I mean, it was loud, Q.
0: Oh, yeah.
1: Like it was loud. Like, you know how when you get that expensive car, it wants everybody to know it's expensive. So it just has that it's cost a whole lot of money sound to it. Like it sounds like a boat, but it's a car. It came pulling out. So
0: They got to work.
1: I don't know what that meeting was for 10 minutes. It was probably just a rap conversation at the cars, you know.
0: Yeah.
1: Had a good time. Got some good work done. Maybe we'll do it again tomorrow.
0: Maybe.
1: There you go. All right.
0: So, yeah, they could have been some Brewers fans celebrating. Now, I was also thinking about this, because let's be honest here. There's no real great stories going on right now, especially today. There's just not a lot of great ones. Huh. And I figured, you know what? Instead of sitting here trying to rack our brains and come up with
2: is when the show falls off the rails.
0: Okay. Ahead, so instead of sitting here trying to come up with a lead story, all right, to try and, hey, what's the lead story in sports?
1: Oh, no.
0: I figured, why not start off in a positive way?
1: This is going to go bad.
0: We had a couple of people fall in love in a parking structure.
1: We did.
0: Nice cars.
1: We did. Right,
0: that's positive.
1: We did.
0: All right.
1: Yep.
0: There was double barrel action in Conference USA last night in college football. Let me say that again. Double barrel action with a bunch of bad teams who played. We had the NLCS. I myself was in a little league game. I'm going to call it the body bag game because every kid got hurt. Just foul balls hitting off chest protectors and knocking the wind out of kids. So 5-year-olds just going up in flames yesterday. And then there's Jameis Winston. Who was asked about
1: going up in flames.
0: He was asked about, hey, you know, when you hear people talk about the Jameis Winston experience, what is the Jameis Winston experience to you? And Jameis Winston said this.
3: My take on the Jameis Winston experience is that I am called to be the light of the world and the salt of the earth. Right. Like every time that I'm around someone, I am driven to increase that man or that woman with every action that I take. So if you're defining that as the Jameis Winston experience, I'm telling you that is the Jameis Winston experience that I intend to give. Now, all the other perceptions, again, Joe Theismann, man, he told me once, you know, perception is reality. Right. So people can say whatever they want to say. But my intention is to be a man of increase. Right. Increase in every man, every woman that I come in contact with, doing unto them as I would want them to do unto me.
0: All right.
1: Do you have church music, Mark? Do you have like the organ music, like when they like when the reverend gets going and he's like, and then the organ comes on. He's like, huh? And then the organ gets to going, and everybody starts shouting around the church, and it's like, you know what I mean? Do you have that type of music? Can we run that bit of music under Jameis Winston's voice?
0: His
1: while we listen to Jameis Winston preach,
0: I'm still not convinced that is that authentic?
1: I think it is.
0: Because I don't know if he's trying I don't know if he's
1: like
0: trying not to laugh while he's doing it or if he's in on the joke, but he's pretty consistent with it and everybody loves the guy. So I don't know what to make of it. And I'd also like to point out he's the quarterback of a first place team right now.
1: Yeah, he is. That's what he's been called to do.
0: And he's replaced Jackson Dart. And he's playing pretty well. Like it's not bad, man.
1: Q, is that a bit or is that authentic?
2: I don't know. I have no idea. I don't know him well enough. He seems to do it often. So leaning towards maybe it's authentic, but he's on a lot of stuff too. So it kind of feels like he is playing some of this up for the moment when he knows he's got the moment and that now it's like everyone almost expects him to do weird stuff like this. And so that's like, what his thing is, I don't know.
0: He's really leaned into it, man.
1: He's a character.
0: Yeah.
2: Well,
1: whether authentic or not,
2: he acts normal. He doesn't act like that. So, I don't know.
1: Huh?
2: I honestly don't know. I don't know well enough.
1: Mark, you got some church music, Mark?
0: Come on, Mark.
2: Muddy Mark.
4: Yeah, I'm trying to find it.
0: Come on, Mark.
2: Muddy Mark, up with this.
1: Man, it just sounds like that's that type of talk that you get going in the church where you like, you know, I was called to do this.
2: It's just, like the organ plays?
1: Yeah. The he just keep getting you pumped up, and then to the point of where you just jump up and start shouting, and then the music goes, dun-dun-dun-dun-dun-dun-dun-dun.
2: I assume you're referring to a Baptist church.
1: Yeah, I guess. Old school. Yeah.
0: You didn't hear that in Catholic church? That wasn't.
2: No, that wasn't.
1: Y'all get in there, y'all do y'all Hail Mary's Mother of Grace, and y'all get up out of that joint, huh?
2: There could have been like some nice like choir, you know, sound in the back, you know, maybe the organ too. But
1: I used to always respect
2: he's like speaking, you know.
1: When I went to mass, the few times that I did with teammates, I just always could respect the fact that dang, y'all get in and y'all get out. But I'm a preacher's kid.
2: I think that depends, but.
1: Does it?
2: Yeah, I've been to masses that are, I mean, that's Jonas. There's masses that are long.
1: Like how long?
0: Easter mass.
1: Like how long?
0: Buddy, two and a half.
2: Yeah, I went to a
1: two
2: Christmas
1: and a half hour mass.
0: To three. Yeah. No joke. Because they do a lot of baptisms.
2: I went to a Christmas mass one time, and we were in St. Louis. I was with my mom, my now wife, and I was trying to figure out a time to go. We go, and it was easily midnight mass, easily 2 hours.
0: Oh yeah.
1: Oh wow. I've never been in a mass that long.
0: Well, because they do like they'll do baptisms, like to where people will get baptized they'll 5, 6
1: then they do the communion
0: different.
1: And all that stuff.
0: So you go through all that. They tell you know what a special moment it is, and it's cool for them, and it's awesome. But you know, when you got a 2-year-old, it's not that great.
1: Yeah,
0: like you're trying to.
1: I mean,
0: how can we keep this alive here?
1: I'm a preacher's kid. All right, now I want to hear Jameis's voice on top of some church music where they get down. Let's see what you did with it, Mark.
3: Take on the Jameis Winston experience is that I am called to be the light of the world and the salt of the earth. Right, like every time that I'm around someone, I am driven to increase that man or that woman.
1: Come on.
3: With every action that I take.
1: Take your time.
3: So if you're defining that as the Jameis Winston experience, I'm telling you, that is the Jameis Winston experience that I intend to give. Now, all the other perceptions, again, Joe Theismann, man, he told me once, you know, perception is reality.
1: He said it.
3: Right, so people can say whatever they want to say, but my intention is to be a man of increase.
1: He said
3: right?
1: it.
3: Joe Theismann. Increase in every man, story. Every woman that I come
2: like, across. Like, no one else has ever said that to Jameis Winston before.
3: Unto them as I will want
2: that's
3: to
2: all Joe Theismann is what he said.
1: Amen.
0: That's a unique quote.
1: Amen. Yeah. Amen,
2: no one besides Joe Theismann has ever said that.
0: Look it up. Hey, who came up with the quote, perception is reality?
1: Oh, Jesus did. Jesus did.
0: And it's some guy in a Redskins jersey.
1: Jesus did it. Thank you, Mark. That was well done, sir.
2: That was good.
1: That was well done, Mark.
0: Yeah, that music I've not heard at a church I've been to.
2: Money no. Moore! Oh,
1: yeah. When you get to hearing that right there, people shouting. I've seen women run faster than Flo-Jo around a church. I've seen a woman high jump 5 pews because she caught the Holy Spirit, and her body just took her. Just shot right on up out of there.
0: See, so
1: it popped right back up. What you got, Mark? What you got?
4: I think we all know that movie. I took it from the Blues Brothers. That was the James Brown.
1: Come on,
4: section.
1: There you go. There you go. That's a good one.
0: Did you infuse some Chicago into that, Mark? Is that what happened?
4: Why not?
0: Yeah, there you go. Good for you. Also, Spanish Mass. That's another one that can get a little.
1: Really?
0: Yeah.
1: But they don't preach at Mass.
0: I don't know what
1: you guys
0: doing.
1: Do. Like,
0: I don't know what they're.
1: You
0: saying.
1: Guys like read Bible verses, and then it's just very ceremonial, right? Like you do your prayers.
2: There's a homily.
0: Yeah,
2: yes, they preach.
1: Do they?
0: Yeah, they explain to you what a this story. Means and how it applies to you or how it could apply to your life, and yeah, they walk you through it.
1: Okay, how long do they go for?
0: Normal mass is probably an
2: it depends,
0: hour,
2: but it all depends.
0: Holiday masses, if you're in there for a while,
1: huh?
0: Yeah.
1: Do they collect offerings?
0: Yes.
1: Do they send the offering plate around?
0: Yeah.
2: That's universal.
0: Yes.
1: Universal.
0: Yeah, there's no.
2: That, There's one thing they're like, well, what do you guys do? You guys, they ask for money, don't they? Yep, yep. Everyone does that.
5: Okay.
2: Everyone,
5: all right.
2: Yeah, everyone
5: passes. We can
2: relate
5: on that one, huh? Yeah. All right.
2: Yeah. In fact, they actually might do it a couple times. Yeah.
4: Oh, yeah? Okay.
5: Yeah, we definitely do it a couple. We do church, the renovations.
2: Yeah, see?
5: And then the speaker. If there's a guest speaker, yeah. There's like weird. Three offerings.
4: I don't know what it is. Only time I leave my wallet in the car is when I go into Mass. I don't know what it is.
5: I just think it's funny when people go to the bathroom and they know that moment in time where they're about to go to the offering. And you see them walk out to go to the restroom. Yeah. And they don't return until the offering is done.
4: Yeah,
2: it's like the people who get up at the end of dinner.
4: You know, like, I gotta take this call.
2: I guess I'm paying tonight. Jonas is so cheap. Jonas actually takes more than one host. He'll go up there and take a bunch of the crackers. Should I take it back with him?
5: Yeah. Come on, man.
4: What's wrong with that?
5: Do you really?
4: Yeah.
2: Yes.
4: You put it.
5: And y'all's wine isn't like. See, we did grapefruit juice. I mean, grape juice.
2: No, they do what they do.
5: Y'all
2: wine.
5: Do, and it's like sealed up, like a sealed up package, right? Like, don't you open up the seal to do your wine?
4: I never have the wine.
5: No?
4: Not my thing.
5: You don't drink the blood of Jesus?
2: Drink from the cup. Yeah. Well, he'd have to drink
5: from the cup. Oh, you drink from the cup?
4: Yeah, I'm not going to
5: You're
4: do
5: a
4: that.
5: Cup drinker?
4: Well, I asked if I can bring a plastic cup with me.
5: Did that make your fangs come out? Like, did you get, like did it, like, like entice your fangs to drop down?
4: Slightly, but not a full fang out.
5: Because it's not blood, it's grapes.
4: It's not blood, but it's still, you know, you're in the presence of, you know, some stuff that, you know.
5: That was like would burn you, like would hurt you.
4: It's a...
5: Right.
4: Yeah, so...
5: You don't want people to catch on to you where they come, like, you know, cast you out.
4: Definitely not. But...
5: Okay.
4: They're every week. They do a great job.
5: Good job, man.
4: Yeah.
5: You wear sunglasses?
4: It's inside the church?
5: Yes.
4: I do not, no.
5: Okay. You laughed, like... Let me take you to a black church.
4: Oh, yeah? That happened?
5: More than one person.
4: not familiar with that, so.
5: We need to do a show from a black church, though. Laugh broadcast.
2: I don't know that need to is the exact
5: I think that would be funny as all get out.
4: Now,
5: oh, that would be so fun.
4: And we would be welcome. Brady and I would be welcome.
5: Oh, absolutely.
4: We got Tyrones in our family.
5: God does not discriminate. Only on hairstyles, only on hairstyles, outfits, and who you came to church with. That's the only discriminatory things that take place. Okay, well,
2: I'm not coming with Jonas, that would.
5: I do not believe Sister Sheila came with her.
2: You just give off weird vibes. I hate to.
5: Well, because he's a vampire.
4: What's the weird?
2: It's not
4: vibe?
2: The vampire. It's just like he just seems. Awkward, you know? And he's like, I don't want to be here. I'm going to get out of here.
5: No, it's 100% the vampire. He can't relate to us. He's like a century older than us.
4: Yeah.
5: You know, like he's been around like...
4: You young folk.
5: He relates to like medieval times, stuff like that. Like when people were wearing armored suits and stuff, you know, knights and all the witches.
4: I've been trying to get Brady to talk to Mattress Firm about getting me a mattress to hang upside down. And I don't know...
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5: What's wrong with you,
4: Brady Quinn, Jonas Knox with you. So we are going to have the usuals later on. We got another edition of In Case You Missed It. We're also going to hand out an award in hour two of the program. Albert Breer is going to stop by. All of it is yours here on this 3-hour extravaganza. Up next, though, apparently somebody is still on the naughty list in the world of sports. You'll hear who it is right here on FSR. 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
0: Two pros and a cup of Joe, Fox Sports Radio, LeVar Arrington, Brady Quinn, Jonas Knox with you. Coming up in about, we'll call it a little, about 20 minutes from now, we're going to tell you about one of the all-time trying to calm everybody down tweets that you'll ever hear. All right, this is an all-timer, and it comes from the world of sports. That'll be yours here again a little over 20 or about 20 minutes from now right here on FSR. So apparently this whole SEC versus LSU spat that's been going on ever since Lane Kiffin tried to bring back players from the NFL to play, apparently that is that's still an issue. Because the SEC filed a memorandum in opposition to LSU. LSU put a request in that a federal court dismiss the conference's lawsuit against the university and its official, saying the SEC responded saying a live controversy still exists between the parties and highlights the Tigers men's basketball team's efforts to add a player who previously signed multiple two-way NBA contracts. Quote, the case addresses a broader dispute, defendants' complete lack of institutional control over LSU's athletic programs, their ongoing defiance of the conference professionalism rules, and the very real threat reiterated in defendants' briefing that defendants will interfere with an effort to terminate LSU's membership in the conference. The SEC's court filing issued Tuesday said this dispute remains live. So LSU, is that just a wild place to operate, to where you've got Will Wade, who's back as the men's basketball coach? This is a guy who was fired in 2022 because of recruiting violations. He's now back as their head coach. He's tried to bring in players who are professional players. Lane Kiffin's tried to do the same thing, and the SEC's telling everybody, hey, calm down here. This is still a problem. I thought this was done. I thought we were moving on with it, but apparently LSU is still a wild place to operate business if you're a college football or college basketball program.
2: Yeah, I guess there's the old saying that Joe Theismann once told me this. If you ain't cheating, you ain't trying.
3: Dang.
2: So
3: Joey T got a whole lot of sayings today, huh?
2: A lot of sayings lately. Right. This falls under, like, the entire athletic department and university must be in alignment on this stuff if all the athletic departments, or excuse me, all the athletic teams are, you know, doing the same thing. So it's just interesting that this day and age, I think when you look at a lot of the changes going on in college sports, you can be a group that says, let's all try to get together the work to figure this out, how this should operate. And then you can just be like a team like LSU that says, no, we're going to just operate how we think is best. And that might not be what a lot of people agree with, but we feel like it gives us the best chance to win. And that's what this is ultimately all about. Like, no one's going to apologize after the fact for winning a national championship in this day and age. And I will say this about LSU. At least they're trying to do something aggressive and different, even though it might be, you know, borderline illegal, or even though it might have been at times feel like it was kind of scummy, doesn't matter. That's how desperate the SEC is right now to get a national championship in college football. If they don't, and the Big Ten wins again, what's the narrative going to be? Like, oh, our conference has more parity in the middle of the pack. All right, cool. Good luck with that. Like, that's where the SEC's at. So if I was the conference as a whole, I don't know that I'm that upset about LSU doing some of the things LSU is doing, or Lane Kiffin pushing the buttons on some of this stuff. I mean, now I'll say this, they need it because the team's got two losses now and they still have a long slate ahead of them. And they don't even, I mean, if you look at the conference itself, is Texas that good? No. Name some other teams. Like, your Kentuckys are a potential challenger. If Kamario Taylor's healthy, like, Mississippi State can be a challenger, but Florida's not as good as they thought. Maybe Mizzou's better than we thought after that drumming they gave Florida. I mean, outside of Georgia, and maybe you say Bama, who are you hanging your hat on? Like, the entire narrative around college football and this offseason from the SEC was how deep our conference is. Look how much parity there's. Look at the... Okay, there's really not, man. You got like two teams. You got Georgia and Alabama. It's been that way for a long time. And occasionally LSU shows up, plays decent. You got Texas from time to time, even though Arch is struggling. Like, it's not as deep as y'all think. It's just, how you guys want to perceive your conference.
3: You know, SEC football is, I mean, I don't want to say it's a lot of hype, but it kind of is.
0: No, they're blowhards.
3: It kind of is.
0: I mean, that's because they're the ones who, I asked somebody this one time, I was like, well, what is with the pound the table for the conference stuff? Like, what is all that? And they point out, like, yeah, well, it's really the SEC kind of started that, because you would go to these games and you would hear SEC chants. And it's like, wait a second. You're a, say, South Carolina fan.
3: Right.
0: You're a non-factor in any of this, but you're going to jump on board and celebrate the conference when you had no impact on the good teams in the conference.
3: Well, so I mean, South Carolina is ranked higher than Texas A&M at this point, and there were a lot of rave reviews about what A&M could potentially be. Well, I mean,
0: it's just an example. Like, there's teams, but that,
3: I'm just saying, they're not awful. It's not like they're the worst.
0: They claim the conference. Yes, South Carolina did finally win a conference game.
3: Yeah,
2: there you go.
0: Bludgeon Florida. But it's just, so I think that's where it's a very blowhard.
2: The SAC.
0: Yeah,
2: it's SAC.
3: How big a gap?
2: SAC.
3: How big a gap is it between Alabama? I'll still say Georgia is in a class of their own. They're like the Ohio State of the SEC. How far?
2: Well,
3: go ahead.
2: I'll just say this. I don't know that there's that big of a gap between those two teams after you watched last week's game. Okay. I mean, with that DPI call, there's a pretty good chance Alabama wins that game. So.
3: Okay, so then what's the gap between those two teams and the rest?
2: It's the same gap that exists in the Big Ten between Ohio State, Indiana, and then everyone else.
3: Dang.
2: So that's the thing is, what's amazing,
3: you know,
2: about
3: how crazy it is to hear you say Indiana, the gap between the other teams with Indiana.
0: That's change, man.
3: That is unbelievable.
2: But that's an example, when you say that times have changed, of the inability for us to recognize and understand how good Indiana has been and is right now. That's the problem, is the SEC can't realize that you're not that anymore. Like, they don't seem to understand and want to recognize the fact that there is a gap. It's Georgia, Bama, and then everyone else. And by the way, it's been that way for a while. Outside of your outlier years of LSU winning national championships, that's exactly what it's been. That's what it's been. I mean, we can act like Texas has played a role, but the truth of the matter is, not really.
3: They haven't been good since making the switch, right? They were good in the 12. They haven't really been that good, much of a factor.
2: They haven't
3: in
2: been
3: SEC.
2: Good since they switched, which no one's talked about how that's impact. Oklahoma, for that matter. My goodness.
3: Yeah.
2: I mean, if Lincoln Riley left because he ultimately didn't think Oklahoma could transition and have success in the SEC, he wasn't wrong. But I don't think he would have made a difference either, because SC hasn't done enough. And look, by the way, SC could be that third best team maybe this year. There's a gap. We're going to find, they have to play Indiana. They have to play Ohio State. So you're going to see those matchups head to head and what that looks like. But my point is,
3: I talked to Stoops the other day, by the way.
2: Stoopsy?
3: Yeah, Stoopsy.
2: Yeah. It's the best. Yeah. There is a gap, and it's just like that in every conference. I would say the Big 12 probably has more parity than any amongst, like, who we view as the top teams, right? I mean, right now you have BYU, you have Texas Tech, you have Houston. I think Oklahoma State, who's also ranked now, is a dangerous team in that conference. There's a lot of teams in the mix. Like, for who is that top team? For the ACC, it's Miami. And then there's a gap, and it's everyone else. So that's all your Power Four conferences. But what all we ever hear from the SEC is how much parity there is. It's like, dude, that's every conference. Like, let's be real about what this is. But they just do a better job at marketing, packaging it, and then selling it off, and so people believe it.
0: Who's the worst team in the Big Ten? Maryland, Michigan State. Who's the worst team? Rutgers.
3: Rutgers or Maryland.
2: Maryland's got like some talent, though.
3: They
2: like,
3: do the have talent, really, but they don't.
2: I love the quarterback. It's just they don't have anything very good defensively. It's one of those three teams you throw in that conversation.
0: You got to pick one. All right. Who would you say it is? Rutgers?
3: I'm going to go with Rutgers.
2: I would say Rutgers. Right. Rutgers to me is still, they have the worst loss by far of the conference this season.
0: Neutral field. Rutgers versus Vanderbilt or Arkansas. Take your pick. Who you got?
3: Rutgers.
0: I don't know.
3: Could be Vandy. I could go with Vandy, but I'm going with Rutgers.
2: Well, the first question is who's worse, Arkansas or Vandy? And I would say this year, it might be Vandy.
0: Yeah.
2: Although I love Clark Lee, so I don't want to say that. I'll say Arkansas. And I don't know.
0: That's what we got to do. A bottom feeder bowl.
3: I mean, I think that would be awesome.
0: Bottom feeder bowl.
3: Because that settles
0: give
3: things.
0: Give us your worst. All right.
3: It just needs to be the battle. Of,
0: give us your worst.
3: It just needs to be the battle of the conference.
0: I want a bottom feeder bowl.
3: Yeah, that would settle things. if your worst is better than our worst, then let's start the conversation.
0: Sponsored
3: there.
0: By the 99 cents.
3: Because
0: store.
3: We're winning the national title. We've been winning the national title. And it wasn't even an SEC representative in the national title last year.
0: Of the Power Four. The bottom teams from each, and we'll do like a Final Four.
3: I like
0: sponsored
3: that.
0: Sponsored by the Dollar Tree.
3: Do a playoff that
0: yes.
3: way.
0: Yes.
3: I like that.
0: Yes. Like you need to win. Like our conference is not having any more blemishes here. We're not going to be told that we're the worst. No. We want the worst of each conference facing off in a Final
3: the
0: Four.
3: The bottom
0: type
3: four.
0: Battle. Yeah.
3: Let's go five. Hell, well, let's go bottom six.
0: It's just easier math.
3: Let's go bottom six. No playoff, just one game.
0: Because then you're really rallying for the conference.
3: Yes, you are.
0: Because you're like, come on, man, we need you.
3: Yes.
0: Listen,
3: if we can clearly say our words, why do they keep showing that graphic?
0: I don't know.
3: If they could clearly say, that really threw me off. If they could clearly say that our worst is better than your worst, then you have an argument that we're better. You know, because we can all debate the top two. All right. The top two. Top three, whatever. But your bottom dwellers, like, let's see. Let's go head to head. Worst record on worst record. Next worst record on next worst record. And so on and so forth. Work your way up and see who wins. I would watch. I really would watch that. Really be excited to watch the game because the amount of pride that's going to be in those games and the amount of like probably hatred for one another, like what you're representing, I would watch that.
0: All right. Now, I did a hypothetical. I threw it into AI, did a little bit of a hypothetical. Vanderbilt versus Rutgers on a neutral field.
3: I watch.
0: Right? Neutral field. And it'll be a packed house.
3: Yep.
0: It said, because Vanderbilt has shown more form against high-level opponents this season.
2: You
0: got to
2: put it in Arkansas.
0: So you think Arkansas more than Vanderbilt?
2: Is the worst team, yeah.
0: Okay. All right. Let me vamp here a little bit. All right. Give me a second. Arkansas. Come on. Talk amongst yourselves.
3: All right, we can wait. It's all right.
0: Why don't you tell people what you were laughing about on TV?
2: Well, I kept saying Rutgers, too, or Arkansas, too, and you really didn't listen to
3: the little rocket.
0: So let's see. All right, hypothetical line. Because Arkansas is viewed as the stronger team analytically and is battle-tested in the SEC,
3: what?
0: They would be favored on a neutral field. Odds makers would
3: That's clearly an ESPN-generated AI platform.
0: Would likely open Arkansas as a 4 to 5.5 point favorite over Rutgers. Yeah. So AI apparently
3: is SEC. Yeah, SEC battle tested
0: is located in Tuscaloosa.
3: So you're saying SEC is better than the Big Ten. That's what the AI just said.
0: For the record, Vanderbilt was only a 3.5 point favorite. So they're saying that Vanderbilt is actually worse than Arkansas in that case.
2: I'd take Vandy over Arkansas from what I've seen this year.
0: I think we're onto something, man. Get some sponsors together. We could make this work.
3: The two pros and a cup of Joe.
0: Yeah. Bottom feeder bowl.
3: Bottom feeder bowl.
2: Yeah. I mean, Arkansas has two wins this season. All right, two wins. And the one wins versus Tulsa, who they bludgeoned. And then they lost to an FCS or beat an FCS opponent in week one, North Alabama. They got blown out by Utah, 43-10. They got blown out by Georgia, 45-17. Blown out by a terrible Texas A&M team, 34-7. And they lost to Tennessee by 7. Granted, Tennessee was starting a backup quarterback. This is where, like, when we talk about AI taking over, all right? Not anytime soon. Okay. Not anytime soon. Maybe you don't count the NC State win for Vanderbilt because that was the team that they were playing when the guy had a brain fart in the end zone. Just forgot, you know, CJ Bailey forgot what he's doing. But they played Auburn close within a score. They actually had a closer margin of victory towards Georgia. And then Ole Miss, you know, Ole Miss only beat him by like 35 points. So,
0: did you hear the quotes from?
2: Oh, by the way, they play this week, so I guess we'll figure it out.
0: Ryan Silverfield, the Arkansas head coach, they asked him, "Hey, what did you notice when you took over at Arkansas?" He goes, "Well, I noticed we needed new lights in the building, so it was real dark. Like they didn't have lights in certain parts of the building." It's like, all right, well, that's a state of affairs for an SEC team. That they don't have good lighting in the building, and they would only be a 4.5-point favorite, according to AI, which is based in the South now, we figured out, against Rutgers in the Bottom Feeder Bowl. So I think we're on to something, man. Make that happen. You guys know people. 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
3: I mean,
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3: Let's go, Granger.
0: Two pros and a cup of Joe here on Fox Sports Radio. Up next, wait till you hear this quote from an athlete that we've not heard for a long time. That's yours right here at FSR.
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5: Sometimes you can't get to everything in the world of sports or entertainment. Good thing the guys are here to bring you in case you missed it.
0: So Kristaps Porzingis of the Golden State Warriors, the Unicorn, very talented player, very good player, borderline great player. The problem is he hasn't been able to stay healthy. Yeah. And so even when he was, you know, with Boston a couple of years ago, he came back for the one game of the finals. They won against Dallas, but he got hurt in that game. And so that's been the knock on him. But there's also been this issue with Porzingis over the past couple of years where he's had this weird health issue that nobody can figure out. He was played a couple of games in Boston his final year. It's just not been good for Porzingis. And now he's with the Warriors. And it's the same thing. There's this mysterious illness that they can't figure it out. And they were telling everybody back then, it's not COVID. It's not this. We're trying to talk to the doctors and get it all sorted out. Well, it's popped up again. He's with Golden State. He did not travel with the team to be a part of their training camp to get ready for the season. And so he took to social media yesterday and said the following, quote, "Hello, people. I'm working with doctors and experts to figure out how to be fully back to good health ASAP. Honestly, I'm getting better and better. I just have to stay patient, and I believe I'll be feeling great again soon. It has definitely been frustrating dealing with some health stuff that you can't exactly pinpoint on top of injuries throughout my career, so it has added up for sure, but we will get through it. Health is wealth. Thank you for all the support." Followed up by, I appreciate all the internet doctors trying to diagnose and help, but I'm in the best hands, so everyone can relax now, and I don't have HIV or AIDS. Oh. So,
1: well, there's that.
0: I don't know where where that speculation.
1: Well, usually when somebody says I'm not a groupie or I don't usually do this on the first date or I didn't even know you, like usually when somebody gives an admission of what it's not, I'm just saying.
0: You know, I'm not quite sure. I've not seen any of that speculation that HIV or
1: right,
0: AIDS
1: but that's what I'm saying. So why are you bringing that to the forefront like that?
0: It's kind of a weird. It was almost like, hey man, the first tweet was fine, and then he couldn't resist. He had to. He had to follow that up.
1: Yeah, but why?
0: I don't know, man.
1: I mean, generally, you deny things that could otherwise be true.
0: Because.
2: What?
0: Because
1: yeah, think about it.
2: You can't deny things that aren't true. You just like I don't get
1: you
2: it.
1: Generally you deny that? Things that aren't true, like guilty admissions. You know what I mean? Like I said, like who ate the cookie? I didn't eat the cookie.
0: Like you like, smelt it, you dealt it.
1: Like are you? I'm not a groupie. Like why would you just offer up the fact that you're not a groupie? I don't gold dig. Like I've never done gold digging. Like why would you just offer up? You're not a gold digger.
2: Because you know people what I mean? Are claiming he is or they he has that.
1: We ain't got no time. Why. But I'm just saying. I don't get it.
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12: I always had the excruciating foot pains. 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
14: Major League Baseball Game 3 of the NLCS goes to the Milwaukee Brewers as they beat the Dodgers 6-2 to take a commanding 3-0 lead in this best-of-7 series. Jackson Churio got the game started with a leadoff home run in the first for Milwaukee. The Dodgers would temporarily retake the lead in the 6th on a Will Smith 2-RBI double, but Milwaukee would then take the lead for good with the big blow in the 7th. Jake Bowers and Garrett Mitchell hitting back-to-back home runs to help propel the Brewers to one win away from appearing in the World Series. Tomorrow's Game 4 pushed back to 8 o'clock Eastern Time. That's because they're expecting inclement weather in the ALCS for Game 3 in Cleveland, so that game has been moved up to 1 o'clock in the afternoon Eastern Time. Getting the start tomorrow, Gavin Williams for Cleveland, while Griffin Jacks will get the start for Tampa Bay. I'm Kevin Wired.
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0: 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Here's Brady Quinn, LeVar Arrington, and Jonas Knox.
1: This love is getting kind of dangerous.
2: Feels damn.
1: Like it's a load of gun.
2: It just hits the soul.
3: Yeah, it does. Yeah, it does.
2: That voice. Hold on. Yeah, wait till he starts to build up here.
1: Like a cloud of dust.
2: This is like Ron Jeremy being next to the trough, next to Jonas. The voice is just.
3: Oh, wow. Yeah.
2: So much more substantial.
3: Not Ron right. Jeremy behind Jonas, you said? At the trough?
2: Not behind.
3: Oh. Oh. Water's cold.
2: Thank God.
3: Hold on tight. Hey, yeah. No.
2: Just a banger.
3: Yeah, this won't go hard.
2: Absolute banger, man. This is second to Pop It, but it's up there.
3: This one goes hard, man.
4: When's the good
2: nothing
4: part?
2: Will defeat Pop It.
3: Yeah.
4: When's the good part come up? Is it right now, or is it?
3: Oh, here you man. Go. You got guitars. Here you go. His voice is crazy, man.
2: It's awesome.
3: Crazy.
2: It's awesome. And that's why Jonas is jealous.
4: It's yeah, the perfect song coming off the Porzingis HIB tweet.
3: Oh, so, wow.
2: Yeah.
4: I'll point that out.
3: And Ron Jeremy was mentioned, though.
4: Yes, that is true.
2: Right. Yeah.
4: It is Two Pros and a Cup of Joe here on Fox Sports Radio. LeVar Arrington, Brady Quinn, Jonas Knox with you. We will take you all the way up until 9 a.m. Eastern time, 6 o'clock Pacific here. You can listen on the iHeartRadio app. Hammer. There's a bunch of affiliates you can listen to this show on. And apparently, Mike Tomlin, who's now also in the media, he's getting some pretty positive reviews because he's not afraid to call out coaches, being a former coach. He's also not afraid to call out players and teams and specifically players-only meetings because there was a report that the Dallas Cowboys defense had a players-only meeting in Dallas. He was on the New Heights podcast, was Mike Tomlin with the Kelce brothers, and they asked him about said players-only meeting, and it sounded like this.
5: Last thing, allegedly the Cowboys defense had a players-only meeting. As a coach, what do you think when your team is having a players-only meeting?
6: I think you're dead.
5: Yes. I'm glad you said that, Coach, because we've had this same conversation on this show before. I get that there's a sense in the players-only meeting that guys are going to be more real. I just always feel like it always is just a formality that is like, we're going to do the players-only meeting because nothing else is working. So let's try the players-only meeting, and that's going to be the thing that turns around. How about we just have a meeting and have everybody involved in this try and fix this thing.
6: If it did occur, I'd like to not hear about it. The fact that you hear about it is what makes it BS. You know what I mean?
5: Exactly.
6: We had a players-only meeting.
4: Yeah. So,
3: because it's like, you're the problem.
4: Well, I just want to say it was good to have for Mike Tomlin to have Jason Kelce on his show there. It was good to have a little bit from Jason Kelce there on his own show.
2: Well, just say what you want to say, dude. Why would I
3: just say it?
4: Well, it's just, I mean.
3: I mean, it should have been a fine, but I ain't.
4: What's the fine?
3: You're being passive aggressive.
4: Let the guy talk.
2: It's not a fine, though.
4: Let the guy talk.
3: Oh, okay.
4: You know, right. I mean, come on, let the guy talk. Let's hear his thoughts.
2: So you think Jason Kelce talks too much on his podcast?
4: No, I think when you have a guest on there, you got to be respectful to the guest. Mm. But again, I'm a professional broadcaster. So
2: you think Jason Kelce talks too much on his podcast?
4: No, as just stated.
2: He asked him a question and then Mike Tomlin answered.
4: All right. Well, give him the full time to answer.
2: Mike Tomlin exercises brevity. I mean, it's just, if you listen to the entire thing, he's not a long winded guy.
4: So with that being said, Remedy. That's all secondary, to this.
2: Go in. If you want to go in on it, go in on it.
4: There's nothing to go in on. It was just an observation. I'm not married
2: so
4: to
2: concerned.
4: It.
2: Here's the problem with a players only meeting. All right. There's a few things and I've, you know, been on some bad teams. So I've been a part of this. The first thing is there's a divide between coaches and players. When that's the case, to Mike Tomlin's point, you're dead because now you feel like you're working, you know, in silos from one another or against one another. But either way, it means there's friction there. And that's why you need to meet only as players to get some things off your chest. And so from whether it's a scheme standpoint, preparation, what personality, whatever it is, there's obviously some sort of issue you have with the coaches. But the probably the biggest thing that you have with the coaches at that point is a lack of trust. And that's why you're meeting as players only, not with the coaches, so that you can air out whatever it is amongst yourselves and not the coaches, because you don't trust them. You don't trust where that's going. So probably more than anything else, it's the lack of trust that you have. Now, that being said, what's amazing to me, and I learned this kind of after I was done in my career, because I was more ignorant to it at the time, but I remember one of the guys was one of those older savvy vets, and I got wind that he was just going right up to the coach's office telling him everything that was said in the players' meeting. So he was kind of like the plant, or the mole. But the problem is it wasn't portrayed that way. You know, he was a leader in our team, and you know, he was there to kind of help, and he might have even been a part of calling it. So it felt like, looking back on it, it was more of a setup, like more of a setup to kind of see what was maybe not being said around coaches or two coaches that would be said if they weren't there. And then he would just go right up to the coach's office and tell them. So it's a bad look. You don't have players meetings when things are going good. That's stating the obvious. You have when things are going by the wayside. And when that sort of thing happens again, it's usually a terrible sign, and it tells the direction. It tells you where you're at, but also the direction of where the team's going.
3: I remember when Marty came, and Marty, we was doing Marty ball, and Katz was over it, and we had an all players, you know, just players meeting. In some way, Marty knew everything that was being talked about, so it was circulated through the locker room. 5-0, we got 5-0. We don't know who the 5-0 is, but 5-0, like, y'all got, we got to be careful on what we saying, da da da, this, that, the other. I just listen. I don't get it. I loved Marty, but the old heads did not, like D Green and all of them did not like Marty. And so we get to a team meeting, and Marty stands up in front of the room, and he goes, Bruce, stand up. Bruce Smith, stand up, Bruce. What does 5-0 mean? what exactly does 5-0 mean, Bruce? And Bruce is looking around like, that was going on.
4: Is like, anybody laughing?
3: Like, no. Nobody's laughing. So, come to find out, like, after that incident took place, because that, like, set, like, all the old heads was up in arms. Like, you going to call me out next? Like, what's going on here? Da-da-da, this, that. Everybody's complaining. They figure out it was Dave Zott. You remember that name?
4: Yeah.
3: So Dave was an old lineman. He's a Penn Stater too.
4: Makes sense.
3: So they figured out that Zott was the 5-0. He was the mole. He was the plant, and he was the one that was taking what was being talked about in the locker room and in the players only meetings back to Coach Schottenheimer. It was interesting, man. Like, because that now builds up. You know, when you have situations where you have players only meetings, the coach is informed and figures out what's being talked about. That now starts to create dissension in your locker room, because people are going to choose sides. There's going to be some guys that are pro coaches, you know, and there's going to be sides that are pro player as it applies to what that certain circumstance or situation that's playing out. And usually it's because you're not playing well.
4: So how does it get to the media? Because when we hear about, hey, there's a players only meeting, is it just a player just talking? Like, I would think that if it's that bad that you've got to have a players only meeting, that's when you would want to rally, get together, and make sure none of the info gets out. Like, we've got to work on this together. But somehow we hear about these things all the time. So how does the media get a hold of something like that?
3: Beat reporters get a hold of all that's easy stuff. Why? To get a hold of.
2: Because just like the coaches have, you know, their favorite reporters, they leak stuff too, or they'll say stuff too. Players do too. Players' agents do too. It's a give and take, man. That's how it works. That's why, I mean, you can look at, you know, different media personalities with various teams and how they report and what that looks like. There's Cleveland beat reporters have been accused of certain things. So there's always that tactic by local beat reporters to try to buddy up next to certain players to get the story or get the first break on something. You know, that's how they stay in that position for a long time.
3: You could come up pregnant, pop up married, all kinds of stuff too, in some situations, some circumstances.
4: Oh, yeah?
3: So the relationships get pretty intense between media and, and players sometimes. Yeah. Yeah. It'd be, you know, it could get intense.
4: No kidding.
3: Yeah, man.
4: I didn't know that.
3: Yeah, you know, when you're talking about family, you know, football business and stuff like that, I guess sometimes, you know, when you're doing the interviews, you can end up looking into one another's eyes or something like that. And then the feelings of it get pretty intense. And the next thing you know, like, things happen. And then it's like, what happened? I don't know what happened. And then, are we really doing this? And it's like, yeah, we're really doing it. And I don't know, man. It'd be a lot of moving parts in, right, in a football building, man.
4: So let me ask you.
3: Feelings get involved. You know, you're always around. You're going to hear things. You're going to do things. You're going to experience things.
4: All right, two-part question. Dreaded two-part question. When you find out who 5-0 is, or first of all, how do you find out who 5-0 is? How did you find out it was Dave's
3: name? I don't know how they found out.
4: Okay, and then
3: I don't know how they found out.
4: How is that guy ever looked at the same way in the locker room?
3: Well, they don't look at him at the same way.
4: So it's just you
3: don't talk when you're around.
2: He's
3: what I'm saying. Yeah, but it's only but it's only with the faction of guys in the locker room that are not pro coach. See, the pro coach guys, they're like with Zot, like, you know, this isn't how we're going to fix it. You talking S on the coaches and this, that, and the other and blah, blah, blah. This isn't going to fix it. So you have a group that it's like they trust the coaches. Me, I was pretty indifferent. Like, I was okay with you don't like the coaches on this side. You like the coaches. I was cool with everybody. I didn't have, like I said, I liked Marty. But I wasn't going to like Marty enough to, like, ruin my reputation within the locker room. You know what I mean? Like, it's a lot of different backgrounds. It's a lot of different personalities. And you could mess up with somebody. Like, I had my situations. Lord knows I did. I was on Football Story for dumb stuff. But anyway, you don't want to mess up what your reputation is in the locker room. You know, and that's a pretty... you know, pretty sacred place.
2: Let's get to why this topic was brought up, because we're not giving it the proper context.
3: Okay.
2: The Dallas Cowboys defense, obviously, is what they were referencing and having a players only meeting because it struggled. Christian Parker, their defensive coordinator, is a first year defensive coordinator, and it hasn't gone well. So there's talk of Mike Pettine joining their team in order to help out with that side of the ball, which, I mean, all that does is speaks volumes to, like, hey, man, this guy wasn't ready. And I would say this generally speaking, because this isn't like a black-white thing or offense-defense thing. Right now, we're seeing a lot of coordinators who have been thrusted in the position to be coordinators who aren't ready this year. Is that a fair way of looking at it?
4: Yeah. This seems like a big storyline.
2: I feel like it's been a big time storyline, a big time topic of conversation. It doesn't matter if it's defense, offense, you know, whatever. It's just like, for some reason, I don't know if the NFL is intent on pushing, you know, new faces, new names, guys to get in the mix because teams are tired of recycling over the same coaches. But I do get a sense that many of these teams who have recycled through some coaches who are probably good coaches, good head coaches, they've probably done so because it's them. It's not the coach. It's the organization. It's the dysfunction there. It's the way it's run. It's not giving those guys enough of a chance and an opportunity. And so if the NFL is, you know, behind the scenes trying to prop up or push up a lot of these younger hot names and whatever, or maybe it's the agents behind it. I'm not sure who, but the truth of the matter is some of these guys don't have enough experience. And obviously you have to gain experience at some point by calling plays or calling a defense. But it feels like this year that's been, at least at this point of the season, more of an issue for teams and more of a topic we've been discussing. So I don't know what you want to do with that. I'm just saying, I'm not sure what the motivation is behind it. Again, all these younger guys who are getting propped up into spots where like maybe they don't quite belong yet.
4: And it almost feels like coaches feel the heat more so now than ever. So they're looking for fall guys. D'Amico Ryans took over play calling duties. We talked about the Sean Payton stuff. You know, Mike McDaniel and that whole fiasco with the Chargers is going on. So it does feel like, well, it like I'm not going down. Like, I'm not taking all the blame for this. Let me put it on somebody else. And so it feels like coordinators are the guys that are getting a lot of the heat now.
2: Getting compensated well for it. You know, I mean, if they're the fall guy, it's like, all right, I'm getting paid $3 million a year. I'll go ahead and take this golden parachute. You know, I mean, look at Chip Kelly, for example. Mm. A three-year deal last year, $6 million per year. They can him. How many games in this season?
4: Oh.
2: He's just $18 million guaranteed.
4: Yeah, I think he got 11 or 12 maybe. Yeah, something like that.
2: And now you look at him and his team's balling in the Big Ten right now.
4: Now, here's the good news for Cowboys fans. All right. The good news is it does appear, based on the trend, that Dan Quinn might find himself out of a gig in Washington, which would open up the door for a return
2: to bring him
4: for
2: back.
4: Dan Quinn to Dallas. Mm-hmm. They loved him. There was a lot of talk
3: to make him the head coach.
4: Yeah, that they wanted to try and, you know, make Dan Quinn the guy there. So at least
3: there's no way he parlays that into another head coaching gig, though, right?
4: No.
3: This is it.
4: That's it.
3: Just coordinator at this point.
4: Yeah. Which sucks because he's such a good guy, and what he's going to be labeled for is the Super Bowl collapse and this disaster that's taken place in Washington. Mm.
2: But think about how close he's gotten to two Super Bowls.
4: Yes. Yeah.
2: I mean, they were an NFC championship game. They were close, obviously, to winning the one. I mean, it's just, I don't know. I'm never going to say never, right? Time passes by. I think now more than ever, we tend to forget what happened 2, 3, 4, 5 years ago. So I'm not going to say he's not going to have another opportunity at some point to be a head coach if this is it in Washington.
3: It just doesn't. I mean,
2: I look at Josh McDaniels.
3: How many times?
2: And I look at what he does offensively, and I sit there and say, like, he's been a head coach twice.
3: Like at some point, what about how many three-time head coaches have there been?
4: Lovie Smith, but he was in Houston for about an hour. So, like, if that's true, like, he got one and done in Houston. And other than that, was Rex Ryan a three-time head coach? He had the Jets, the Bills. No, he was only two. There's not a lot.
3: Yeah. I think that's a hard one. That's a hard one because if you've proven that, like I was surprised Raheem Morris got another gig.
2: You want the list? I've got the list.
4: All right.
2: We've got one, an active one right now.
4: Do you want game show music?
3: I already.
2: If we had game show music,
3: I can't do it because I was already looking.
4: I love this. It's my favorite.
2: You're already looking at it?
3: I was already looking.
4: Doesn't matter.
2: So you know who the active one is then?
3: Yes.
4: All right.
2: Then answer it. Say it.
3: There's Mike McCarthy. Oh,
4: come on, man.
2: There you go.
3: Well, he asked.
2: Radio Formatics, guys. Yeah. Radio Formatics.
4: Damn it. I wanted to guess.
2: Music. God forbid we're up against it.
4: I wanted my opportunity.
3: Name another one.
4: Current?
2: Name another one, Jonas.
3: No, not current. Name another one.
2: There's only one current.
4: Well, Marty Schottenheimer.
3: Nope.
2: Marty Schottenheimer's one.
3: Is he?
4: He's coached seven teams.
2: He's got four different teams, dude.
3: Okay, go ahead.
2: Cleveland, Kansas City, Washington, San Diego. There's a decent amount. You said Lovie Smith. That was one of them.
4: Lovie Smith, Mike McCarthy, Marty Schottenheimer. Belichick only did two. Damn, there's one that's obvious that I'm just... Totally
2: there's a few that are more obvious than people will think. But again... This is my point.
4: Mike
2: Shanahan's one.
4: Is he really? More than two?
2: The Raiders, Broncos, Washington.
4: Oh, that's right. He was with the Raiders.
2: Proving the point Al because Davis people tend to forget over a long period of time. So
4: yeah, that's Al Davis got rid of him. And he went to Denver. Not
2: many of them, though. I'll go through the list. Wade Phillips coached six different teams.
4: Oh, yes. Okay. Wade Phillips is everywhere.
3: Talk about cronies.
2: Bill Parcells coached four different teams.
4: Of course.
2: Yeah. Okay, that's rather obvious.
3: Yeah.
2: Pete Carroll coached three teams. Yep. Jets, Patriots, and obviously the Seahawks. You guys already mentioned Marty. Yep. You mentioned both Mikes, Shanahan and McCarthy. John Fox, another one that I thought might come to mind because he did coach the Bears at the end of his career. Yeah. Chuck Knox.
3: Yeah. You don't know the name.
4: My dad's name.
2: He had two stints with the Rams, though. So technically, I mean, I guess you'd say.
4: And the Seahawks, right?
2: Seahawks, Bills, and then two stints with the Rams. Dick Vermeil. We did not mention. The Eagles, Rams.
3: That's got to be winding up the list.
4: Chiefs.
2: Yeah. Sid Gilman.
3: Never heard of him.
2: Was good enough to do that a few times.
3: Yeah, I mean, yeah. Or was he? He was good with relationships. These are relationship people.
2: Yeah. These are relationship people.
3: Yeah, they got good relationships with. Golly, you're just going to keep getting jobs.
4: Yeah,
3: I don't even know your name.
4: It does ask the question. Ric Flair used to say this about his title reigns.
2: I can keep going if you guys want. We got Norv Turner.
4: Oh, yeah, Norv.
2: Yeah, yeah. Guy by the name of Forrest Gregg, who coached with the Packers, Browns, and Bengals.
3: How long ago was that?
2: I don't know. This list isn't providing me a...
3: years.
2: Now, do we count interims? Do we count interims?
3: No. I don't.
4: No.
2: Okay. Because I'll say if you count interims, then you've actually got a lot. The Pat Shermers, Todd Bowles falls in that category, Romeo Crennel.
4: Because that's just, hey, we fired a guy. We got a veteran coach on the staff who's done it before. We'll let him coach the remaining seven games.
3: No.
2: Okay. All right. Another name for you, Mike Mularkey.
3: Oh,
4: yeah.
3: No Malarks.
2: Yep.
4: Fired after a playoff. If you want. Mike Mularkey fired after a playoff appearance with the Titans.
2: Yeah. beg for that now. Dan Reeves, another one.
3: Dan Reeves. Mm-hmm. I wanted to play for Dan Reeves.
2: The last one is Jack Pardee.
3: Jack Pardee, yeah.
2: That's kind of back there, though. But Bears, which I thought Jonas might get. Also Houston Oilers and then Washington as well.
4: I remember Houston.
2: If we're not including interim tags, that is your list of coaches in the NFL who've coached for three different teams. Again, my point is, though, over a period of time, people tend to forget. And for some of these coaches, there's no... doubt about their offensive or defensive, you know, prowess, right? Like Dan Quinn's great defensive mind. You know, we just heard a clip with Micah Parsons yesterday talking about how much he loves him, playing for him. And, you know, that's Jaden Daniels probably is going to get him fired now with that. So like those guys tend to, you know, resurface again after a period of time. And by the way, he has had a lot of success despite what, you know, contrary to what we think, like his win-loss record isn't that bad when you're looking at guys who've never coached before. And then comparing it to a guy like him, like right now, his total in his head coaching career, he's one game under 500. Despite whatever you think about what's happened in Washington, he's only one game under 500.
4: I also think that it depends on if you leave on your own or you're fired. Because Parcells, I think he left on his own in majority of those.
2: You're saying if Dan Quinn just steps down now, he'll have a better chance?
4: No, because I don't think that's happening. No, I don't think he wants his last game to be that result. I just think that the discussion about it, like Josh McDaniels is never getting another opportunity. Like it's just
2: I disagree with you.
4: You think he really will? Based on those two disasters?
2: I think he will in the future.
4: Wow.
2: I think you're underestimating, one, how good some of these guys interview. Those situations, too. I mean, really, we'll see what happens this year, the rest of this year for Clint Kubiak and the Raiders. But it feels like it may be more of a Raiders problem than it is the head coaching problem. I mean, obviously, they got rid of Gruden. He had him on a decent path for a minute. And then that didn't work. So it's been a hard place to allow anyone to win. Yeah. So, again, two points to this. Yes, he'll get another head coaching job at some point in the future because he's a good coach. We see that with what their offenses have always looked like. But also, we have a short-term memory. But more than anything else, like I think we've got an issue with our organizations and how they're run. And that you can say it's a player thing because, oh, this guy didn't last or he couldn't make it or whatever else. But it has an impact on our coaches. Like we don't give these coaches enough time to figure out what the hell they're capable of doing. And that could be at the coordinator level now, but even the head coaching level for that matter.
4: There's a better chance of my dead dog driving my truck home than Josh McDaniels getting another job in the NFL.
2: How heavy was that dog, by the way? About 245 pounds?
4: Why do you embellish it? You knew he was 388 at peak.
3: Now 388.
4: So But that's neither here nor there. By the way, there's no time like October.
2: Sticks would have just dominated.
4: The NLCS is here, streaming live on Fox One. The back-to-back World Series champs, Dodgers, down 0-3.
2: That's my bitch.
4: Against the top-seeded Brewers in an NLCS rematch.
3: Hike his leg right on him.
4: One series from the World Series. Stream the MLB postseason live on Fox One. All right, it's coming up next here.
2: Snagging with that pimp hand.
4: Apparently, somebody in the world of sports is running out of money. We'll get into that for you right here on FSR. And Pootie this. 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
4: Weird behavior. I don't know if that gentleman went to Clemson, but...
2: It's called grab ass.
3: Literally.
4: Yeah. All right. Well, it is two pros and a cup of Joe here on Fox Sports Radio. LeVar Arrington.
3: The one of the day, huh?
4: Brady Quinn, Jonas Knox with you. We are going to hand out an award coming up here on the show. 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By the way, the football season is heating up, and every week feels bigger with DraftKings. 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Again, that's promo code 2PROS at DraftKings. The crown is yours. So there's a thought that because of the rising NIL costs for players and coaches, that they could actually stop manufacturing the EA Sports college football game. So this from Mike Straw of Insider Gaming, that EA Sports college football might disappear due to those rising payments. When the series, this is according to Mike Florio, when the series returned in 2025, players received $600 each. By 2027, it increased to $1,500. So it's made it harder for the game to make enough money to justify. And they said it's not just NIL. EA Sports, in order to make the game authentic, has to strike licensing deals with the schools, the bowl games, and the coaches. Ultimately, if the money going out isn't sufficiently offset by the money coming in, the series will be canceled. So for everybody that was excited for the return of EA Sports College Football, apparently you can blame NIL as to why this is going to become a problem.
3: People ain't making the money that they used to make. it ain't going the way that it used to go.
2: You don't have your free. You can't take advantage of a little student athletes and name image likeness anymore. Oh, boo-hoo.
3: Yeah, boo-hoo. Yeah.
2: $500 million. $500 million. When the franchise returned college football at 25, it generated $500 million in the first 2 weeks alone.
3: And you blame it on
2: so
3: NIL.
2: I hope people, when they hear this, realize that EA Sports, that's revenue. It's not obviously profit, but they're still generating a ton. And like, you don't need to be crying poor about this because you have to pay the players too. Like, boo-hoo. All right. If you want to do a game that people love to play, that really probably should have been, which was the start of a lot of players getting paid in general, should have always been the case. So EA Sports will find a way probably to make this work once there is some sort of unionization, I would imagine, of the players. And then they can kind of go to the union and figure out a group licensing deal.
4: Yeah,
2: and that's ultimately how they need to reduce or slow the cost of the players, by and large, their name, image, and likeness.
4: Do some of these players are getting these big checks? So a debt of gratitude to Ed O'Bannon? Because he's the guy, and I feel like it kind of gets lost in the conversations. Like, he was really the one who was pushing for this, with the video game and whatnot. And I don't know what he got.
2: By the way, the overall financial boost that this game provided EA Sports, and this is based off EA's like quarterly net bookings or whatever, surpassed $1.2 billion in quarter one of last year. And so the projections are now the total estimated payouts to players will be $20 million this year and probably next year. $20 million. And yet in Q1, all right, this is a year ago, EA's quarterly net booking, their highs, it surpassed $1.2 billion.
3: And they claiming poor.
2: Yeah.
3: That's crazy.
2: Cheap-asses.
3: That's crazy.
4: Are you guys in
3: the
4: game?
3: We're going to have to do away with it.
2: Oh no, we don't. This is a public media campaign for people to put more pressure on players, right? At a time where like they're proving their worth, they have all the power, but yet we've got fans who are DMing them because of some bet, and so they're threatening their lives or saying heinous things to them. We've got a sports game that's being a bunch of cheap asses that doesn't want to pay them what their worth is, so they put forth a campaign. It's, this may go away in general. So more people can then just slide in their DMs, tell them what a selfish jerk they are for getting paid, even though that's why you show up to the game. That's why you're playing with them.
4: Are you guys in the game?
3: I'm not in the game.
4: You're not in the game?
2: I have no idea.
3: If you know my history, I didn't even sign a GLA when I went to the league.
2: That's right.
3: I was always standing on business.
2: On his own.
4: By the way, Brady, that's
2: standing on business.
4: That's a general licensing agreement. Just want to put you up on game.
3: Oh, yeah. Good job, Jonas.
4: You got it, man.
2: So you didn't sign your GLA? You weren't a part of anything the union did?
3: Mm-mm. Mm. I wanted
2: more. People understand, if you do sign your GLA, typically how it works is you have to, if you're in it, some sort of sponsorship or advertisement, you're there with a group of other players and you don't get the full amount of what you would be paid. There's a portion that goes to you, but obviously the portion goes to the rest of the union too. Philosophically speaking, I'm probably more aligned with you, than I would be doing a union. And the top players of college football are probably feeling something similar. That's why they're ultimately able to capitalize, by saying to EA Sports, like, yeah, you can't put my name, image, and likeness in it.
3: Yeah. I just wanted more information.
2: Jeremiah Smith,
3: I just wanted more information, and the information that I was requesting was not being made readily available, which was a red flag. And then there was like several more red flags that were raised, and I'm like, the way you guys are trying to get me to sign this document is just doesn't add up to me. And so I didn't sign it. And they still went ahead and did it anyway.
4: Oh, really?
3: Oh, yeah. They put my cards out there and put me on the game. And then I got a hold of him with my legal team and got a little you know.
4: Yeah.
3: We had to come back to the table and have the conversation again. But
4: yeah. Didn't the same thing? Didn't Marvin Harrison Jr. have the same issue when he was coming out? Like he wasn't.
2: Yeah, but it's only going to continue to happen because again, these players aren't used to having to deal with the union. You know, they're able to truly maximize their market ability in college, whether that's via from a playing standpoint or off the field. So once they get into the NFL, then you're a part of a union and it changes things. And there's players who've kind of felt this way for a while, but they usually, you know, toe the line and get in line with the union to help the past players, the future players. And then obviously some of the guys who aren't, you know, who are helping them in their career, but aren't necessarily, you know, going to get their face on a video game or be as big of a part of the video game.
4: I do have a, you know, a way to kind of fix the issue for people if this does
3: fix it.
4: Well, if it does go down this road, and let's say they discontinue the EA college sports game, which people loved, you know, they love the game. Mm-hmm. So here's how you kind of work around
3: how you work around it.
4: You get off your fat ass, you put the joystick down and go get a real football and start throwing it around a little bit. Enough's enough. Get outside. Stop staying locked on a screen playing fantasy with some player that you're never going to be because you don't even know how to hold a football, let alone throw it, and go do something about it. And stop complaining because players want a little bit more money and they can't fix your Dorito-eating, candy-ass need to play some video game to get all up in arms because all of a sudden it got taken away from you. Enough's enough. Get outside, play actual football, live in reality, take off the VR goggles.
3: Hmm. Well done.
4: Just trying
3: Jones.
4: To help, man.
3: Well done.
4: Least I could do.
3: That's your plea.
4: Trying to help you guys.
3: Get
4: man.
3: America up off their asses.
4: Well, I mean, they're DMing you guys.
3: Obesity is up. You know.
4: They're DMing you guys.
3: Enrollment to
4: it's
3: our
4: terrible,
3: military
4: man.
3: Forces is
4: we got
3: down.
4: We got empty parks everywhere.
3: But you got a company generating billions of dollars off of a video game and complaining that they got to make the money make
2: We're
3: sense.
2: We're not paying them enough.
3: That's wild. That's America, Jack. These days, got fat asses sitting on couch playing, sitting in their little game consoles, yeah, living in these alternate universes.
4: Fat
3: like,
4: ass.
3: Get your ass off the couch, go outside, do something. You don't see kids playing outside no more. Like, I mean, where I live, I see a lot of kids riding their bikes. I see them riding their bikes, but you don't see like
4: scooters. Too.
3: You don't. Yeah, well, those e-bikes is like, that's the jam.
4: That's
3: everybody's
4: such a cheat
3: got
4: code.
3: And that's even to the point of sitting your ass on the couch.
4: Yeah.
3: You got off the couch, but right. You're using a motorized bike. Right. You're not even pedaling. You're not even pedaling. Son of a bitch. You're not even pedaling.
4: You got to earn the incline. All right. You got to stand up on the bike and go through, and they don't have to do any of that.
3: You're fat as hell on that bike.
4: Fat ass.
3: All you gotta do is hit your power, and you. I mean, I'm big too, so I'm right there with y'all. But I'm just saying, if I could talk bad to myself about being fat, I'm gonna talk bad to y'all too. Get your lazy ass is up.
2: Damn.
4: Remember the movie Wildcats?
3: Of course.
4: With Goldie Hawn.
3: Of course.
4: Where her boyfriend or whoever comes over, and there's that big guy.
3: Yeah, house
4: who's in the kitchen. Yeah. She goes,
3: he's smart as hell.
4: She's talking to him, and. The one guy comes over and he's like getting in her face about something, and he says, "I'll do it for $10."
3: I'll do it for $10.
4: He's like, "You keep your fat ass out of this," and he knocks
3: him
4: out and goes,
3: out.
4: "No charge,
3: no charge." He knocked his ass out.
4: But yeah, pick up a football
3: or a basketball,
4: yeah, anything.
3: Or a volleyball or a soccer ball. Do something outside and do it like. How about have a friend? Like, do it outside with some friends, you know?
4: Yeah,
3: like,
4: not that German robot we saw that was groping people.
3: Yeah.
4: You see that on the news, Brady? This robot in Germany got
3: walking
4: got,
3: around grabbing
4: got
3: booties.
4: Detained by police because he was grabbing girls
3: and humping them.
4: That's where we're at.
3: The police detained him.
4: They detained him.
3: A robot. I wonder, did they put him in cuffs? Like,
4: what? Know,
2: well, I was thinking, like, couldn't the robot just break out if he wanted to?
3: I mean,
4: probably.
3: Or when his battery dies, like, is he really doing a? Like, is there really a punishment here? Like, hey, my battery's dead.
4: You keep it up, we're gonna unplug you.
3: We're not gonna charge
2: you
3: back up.
2: We're gonna find out about all those reserve batteries. You know that they've got actually more juice than they want us to realize. Because those robots are going to wake back
3: up. Speaking of, and I know we're late, but did y'all see the whole gas thing? The guy that, like, measured the gas, and it, like, he didn't put it in his car. He put it in, like, a measuring dip.
2: Yeah.
3: To measure how much he was getting, like, what it was charging him for the gallon.
2: Yeah.
3: And it was way less. Mm-hmm. Y'all didn't see that? Like, it was on the news. Like, he was measuring it. Now, it created this whole thing where...
4: It's like $6.50 a gallon out here right now.
3: And it wasn't giving you the full gallon. At that $6.50, you wasn't getting the full gallon.
4: Crazy, man. Because of that, I'm going to break. It's two pros and a cup of Joe here at Fox Sports Radio, and we're handing out an award next here on FSR.
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8: Pass. Rodgers took a wallop and Warren did the rest.
10: Rodgers under center as Warren is the lone setback. Gets the snap, turns, gives. Warren starts left, cuts back to the right, finds a hole, bursts through the middle, breaks through to the clear. Jalen Warren racing into the end zone for a Pittsburgh Steelers touchdown, a 50-yard gallop for Jalen Warren.
4: 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It goes to Jalen Warren, 101 yards rushing on the ground, including that 50-yard rushing touchdown. He had six grabs for 87 yards, an 80-yard receiving touchdown involved in one of those in the win over the Indianapolis Colts. Congratulations to Jalen Warren of the Steelers. 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
9: Major League Baseball, NLCS Game 3. The Brewers take down the Dodgers 6-2 to take a commanding 3-0 lead in this best-of-7 NLCS. The Brewers took the lead in the first inning on a Jackson Chourio leadoff home run. The Dodgers would retake the lead temporarily in the 6th on a Will Smith 2-RBI double. Then the big blow would come in the 7th.
10: 3-2 pitch and driven to right. Deep, Tucker back, track, bye-bye baseball! Jake Bowers, a two-run blast, and the Brewers are back on top of the 7th.
9: Brewers Radio Network, as Jake Bowers, Garrett Mitchell went back-to-back to give the Brewers a lead that would not relinquish and put them one win away from appearing in the World Series. Game 4 tomorrow, pushed back to 8 o'clock because they're expecting inclement weather in Cleveland for the ALCS. Game 3 of that series will not be played at 1 o'clock Eastern Time. I'm Kevin Wired.
11: Hello!
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13: Jonas Knox.
15: 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Funny how?
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13: College Football Hall of Famer LeVar Arrington.
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0: Patty, please stop. Please stop. Patty, please stop. Thank you. Don't ever do it again.
1: Is this Patty? Do I have to change the song?

0: I mean,
1: he might have to.
0: I was ready to get into it, and then Patty started dancing to it, and I was like, I'm out. I was immediately out.
1: We might have, the song was ruined by Head Durst over there, who decided to.
2: It's a banger song, man.
0: Go ahead, Dad. Go ahead, do it again. Let me see. Maybe I misjudged. No, go ahead, get on back up. Go on. Get on back up. Come on, get up, Patty. Jump up, Patty. Yeah, come on, Patty. Yeah. Bang that just... head, Pat. Bang that big ass head. Yeah.
3: Now, can I admit something to you, LeVar?
0: Yeah.
3: I sent this email yesterday to change songs.
0: To have it yesterday.
3: No.
1: Why does Brady have so much
3: pull here?
1: I sent
3: the email yesterday after the show, and it's on today.
0: Oh, okay.
1: Why does he get so
3: you
1: much
3: clearly
1: pull
3: don't
1: here?
3: Send the email to the right person.
0: I'm not going to entertain that. All I'm going to say is you're Brady Quinn. So when you say, when you request things like
3: that. The man's name is Pretty Ricky. Yeah, all right.
0: I'm just saying.
3: If you don't know it, you better get it to Pretty Ricky.
0: I'm just saying. We had an exchange yesterday based off of like requests that get filled around here and requests that don't get filled. And, you know, we had a little moment yesterday. It's all good though, you know. It's all good.
3: I just don't know who you're talking to half the time when you're doing this.
0: It gets done. That's all I'll say. It gets done.
3: Eventually. It might take a month, but eventually.
0: Yeah.
3: Also, did we just get a new nickname for Patty?
1: Yeah, Head Durst.
0: Head Durst.
3: Patty, what size hat do you wear?
0: 9.
2: It's like, yeah. Actually, no, that's Var's right.
1: A 9.
0: A 9.5.
3: You were a 9?
2: It was either, I think it was 8.5 or 9. Var, I'll give credit to Var. Well,
3: there's
2: it was
3: a big
2: right
3: difference between 8.5 and a 9.
0: You know, let me tell you something. Remember. If you wear a 9, because I was joking, if you wear a 9, you truly have one of the largest heads I've ever heard of.
1: Do you know?
2: It's somewhere in 8.
1: You know who else? You know who else wears a 9? A Silo. That's what wears a 9.
3: Real quick, Patty.
1: Shocking.
3: Didn't you have a snapback on that was on the last snap?
2: Yeah. No, yes, you're right. Correct.
3: I remember seeing it at Super Bowl, and I was thinking to myself, damn, that hat's holding on for dear life.
0: Patty does got a big ass head.
2: I do.
0: Are you smart? Like, is that just empty storage space,
1: or do you
0: use that big ass head?
2: No, I use it just not in a lot, in just different ways.
0: Okay.
1: By the way, I went to elementary school with a kid who had a giant. I mean, his head was
0: jug
1: huge.
0: Head.
1: And the story was when he was younger, his head was so heavy that when he would crawl around on the carpet, he would get carpet burns on his forehead
0: because
1: he couldn't lift it up off the ground.
0: Dang. Okay. Big ass head, little baby.
1: Like he's walking around with a kettlebell on his shoulders.
0: Dang.
1: Enough's enough. Guys, get it together. It is 2 Pros and a Cup of Joe here on Fox Sports Radio. LeVar Arrington, Brady Quinn, Jonas Knox with you. And right now, it is time to welcome in the man himself. We don't know what size hat he wears, and it doesn't matter. He's Albert Breer, senior NFL reporter, lead content strategist at themmqb.com, and you can get him on X at Albert Breer. AB, good morning.
4: Hey, I got a big ass head too. Like I had to. I'm probably like a snapback. It's probably 3 or 4 left. If you're on the last one, is that where he's at?
0: No,
3: he's on the last one.
0: AB, we've seen your head before. You're not in this class. He's out of your head class.
3: You ever seen Cliffhanger where he's like holding on? Like that's imagine the beginning of the movie Cliffhanger. That's like essentially that last snap for Patty when he puts his hat on.
0: He's examining his head right now. It's as big as you thought it was the last time you checked on it, Patty.
4: Now he's not going to be able to look at himself in the mirror again the same way, guys. Like, see what you've done?
0: No, he's aware. He's been aware. This is not new. Patty's good.
3: He might have to be one of those big mirror guys anyway. You know?
4: My son is sitting shotgun right now, and he's like, he just Googled South Park. Like, so that's what he thought of when.
0: He looks just like him. Patty looks just like Carmen. He looks exactly like Carmen.
3: Cartman.
0: That's it.
2: Butters
0: Cartman.
2: Guy.
0: Yeah.
4: Well, he said he looks like me. That's what Steve says. Steve said he looks like
2: Gang Hang.
1: AV, I got to ask you about a former Ohio State Buckeye, or I guess once a Buckeye, always a Buckeye, but now no longer a Cardinal. What went into the Marvin Harrison Jr. trade from Arizona standpoint, sending him to Houston?
4: Well, like he, you know, this was there was a piece of this that was definitely strategic. He hired, you know, a couple of agents, experienced guys, and Todd France and Torrey Dandy from Athletes First about a month ago, and they were able to keep this under wraps, but they started working it then, and I think, you know, Marvin saw the writing on the wall. Michael Wilson got paid, Trey McBride got paid, Jeremiah Love was the third overall pick. There's only so many resources to go around on offense, and so, you know, I think part of this is like looking at it and saying, what's my future here? And obviously, like, I think, you know, like a bunch of things over the last year and a half have sort of gotten in his head. So I think the Cardinals were amenable to the idea of like, yeah, maybe everybody could use a clean break here, but they weren't going to give him away. So this whole process over the last month had to be clean. And they couldn't really have it out there because you didn't want to be in some sort of fire sale situation. Obviously, they're able to find a suitor. The two GMs, you know, Monty Ossenfort in Arizona and Nick Caserio in Houston, worked together for years in New England, so there's a strong relationship there. Look, guys, like I don't think there are a lot of teams that would have paid the price that Houston did to go and get him. So, you know, the hope is for Houston that getting back with his college quarterback and getting into D'Amico Ryan's environment is going to help him become the tougher, more rugged player that he needs to be to succeed as, you know, when it comes to his style of play in the NFL. But, you know, obviously it's a big, big gamble by Houston. And I think for Arizona, the idea of coming away with a second round pick, given, you know, everything that's happened over the course of the last 2.5 years, wasn't, of course, an ideal ending, but at least gives them a valuable asset going forward.
0: How much do you think that played a part in my bad? I just want to follow up on how much do you think that this played a part? I know we're mentioning what it means for Marvin, but how much does this play a part for CJ Stroud? Because CJ Stroud seems to be, you know, in this space where it could go one way or the other with what he's got going on with his career as well. How much of this, you know, the familiarity between the two of them, sure, the success they had, how much do you think that this is more maybe about CJ Stroud than it is even about Marvin Harrison Jr.?
4: I think it is, like, to a degree. You know, I certainly think, you know, CJ's played well through 5 weeks, right? Like, and so despite the 1-4 start, they're happy with where he's at. I know the defensive players really think that he's played well and felt almost bad about, like, not playing at their level through much of the first month of the season. Here's the way I look at it, LeVar, and this is just me talking. The more you can put around CJ Stroud, the better environment you can create for CJ Stroud, the cleaner read you're going to get on who he is as a player, which ultimately is going to inform you on whether or not you should give him the massive contract he's looking for. Obviously, they explored looking at extending him this offseason. It didn't work out. And the underlying thing when he walks away from, you know, the offers that they made to him is, I want to be paid at the top of the market. So now the question for Houston is, do we do that? Do we go to that length with C.J. Stroud? And having Marvin Harrison, a receiver who, you know, has high-end ability but also is somebody he's really comfortable with, should help them get a cleaner read on not only who C.J. is right now, but who C.J. could be for the next 5 or 10 years as they decide whether or not to go to the financial lengths that he wants them to go to keep him. Mm.
3: Hey, Albert, in your mind, what didn't work for Marvin in Arizona? I painted the picture earlier this week. I mean, you've had a Hall of Fame receiver who, if you asked me for a comp out of college, who Marvin Harrison Jr. kind of reminded me of, I might have said Larry Fitzgerald when he was coming out of Pitt. Yeah. But, like, why didn't that work? And don't give me the quarterback situation thing, because Fitzgerald had that his entire career. He played for a bunch of different guys. Like, it wasn't just that. He didn't look like the same player at all.
4: I agree. And it's interesting, Brady. I think a piece of it really goes back to, like, the type of receiver he is. Now, I remember going to their camp after his rookie year. And he had good, not great numbers his rookie year. And somebody there said to me, hey, look at the history of bigger receivers in the NFL, that they generally take a little longer to develop. And I went back and I looked at Julio and I looked at Fitz and I looked at, you know, all these bigger body guys, Andre Johnson, and it was correct. You know, like a lot of those guys were right in the range statistically that Marvin was as a rookie. So, like, I think, like, coming out of his rookie year, they were on target. Now, since, I think, to some degree, what's become exposed, and it's an interesting thing, is that, you know, like, you, like with a bigger player at that position, you are generally going to need to be pretty tough and pretty rugged. And I just think he hasn't to this point in his career. Now, you can point to whatever you want, you know, as reasons why, all of that. But the way I've had it explained to me is when you got the bigger body guys, they don't get away from defenders the same way smaller guys do, and their bodies are big targets. So they're going to take a lot of damage. And you need to have a certain edge to you. You need to have a certain toughness to you to play that way in the NFL. And Marvin still needs to prove that he has it. And that's sort of what's gotten him to this point of his career. Now, I don't think that's all of it. I think to some degree, you know, there's that. And then he's not as productive as he was in college. So does it get in his head a little bit? And, you know, like then all this stuff gets tangled up. And that's where I think you get to the point where it's like, okay, he needs a fresh start. And to me, then the bigger question becomes, can you instill toughness and ruggedness that maybe wasn't there or hasn't been there yet into a player at 24 years old? That to me is the operative question going forward. And I think D'Amico and Nick Kasarian and all those guys in Houston are betting that they can, and betting that it's that's there in Marvin Harrison. It's just, he needs to be in the right environment to pull that out of him. And we'll see what happens. You know, I think getting around to Nico Collins, who's a really physical receiver, maybe that helps him. Getting back with CJ, maybe that helps him. But I think that's really the crux of it, right? Like, is that he needs to get tougher. He needs to get more rugged. He's a good kid. He works his ass off, maybe almost to his detriment, where these things can get in his head a little bit. But I think the potential is still there, and we'll see if Houston can pull it out of him.
1: He's Albert Breer, senior NFL reporter, lead content strategist at the MMQB.com. Get him on X at Albert Breer, joining us here on Fox Sports Radio. How hot is the seat for Dan Quinn at this moment?
4: Well, I mean, if you're talking about the end of the year, then yes, I think his job is on the line, right? Like, and I think he's coaching for his job this year. If you're talking about, like, at the moment, I think part of the issue here, guys, is like who on that staff are you going to say, okay, like, we're going to make him the head coach for the rest of the year? And if you do that, what are you doing in the locker room and the development of some of the young guys that you have in there that are going to be part of?
1: Oh, no.
4: That to me is the question. That to me is the question. And whether or not, like, you're going to, whether or not, like, there's somebody on staff that can do it, and what the value is in doing it now. So, like, I think Dan Quinn's going to get the rest of the year in all likelihood. But, you know, I think situations like what we saw on Sunday, obviously that can't happen. It can't happen again. And, you know, like, they've got a lot of work to do. You know, if Dan Quinn and that staff are going to save their jobs.
0: What about Schottenheimer in Dallas?
4: So I would normally say, LeVar, no. Because Jerry, if you actually look at it, despite what his reputation might be, is very patient with his coaches. Over time, like, he has not been the knee-jerk guy who fires a guy after a year or two. It just, there just isn't history of it with Jerry, right? That said, they've operated differently lately. They, over the last year, since trading Micah Parsons, have acted with more urgency than we've seen in the past. Even going back before Micah, like, they traded for George Pickens. They have Kenny Clark as part of the Micah Parsons trade, which is a win-now type of thing. They traded for Quinnen Williams a couple months after that. They traded for Rashawn Gary. They traded for Joey Porter. They've operated in a way that's a lot different than they generally have under Jerry Jones, since Jerry Jones bought the team in 1989. And I think the easy thing to do is look at that and say, okay, like, here's an older owner who's maybe feeling his mortality a little bit and wants to get another one. And so, like, that's the one thing that gives me pause. Like, they really like Schottenheimer. They're behind Schottenheimer there. But the one thing that gives me pause is that they have operated a little differently this year and over the last, you know, year plus than they have in the past.
3: Mm. What do you make of the Mike Pettine stuff about bringing him in to help out Christian Parker? Because it seems like their defense is the weak point.
4: Yeah, I wouldn't ignore it for sure. I definitely wouldn't ignore it. You know, like bringing in a guy who's got a lot of experience calling it, that's a red flag. And I don't think they did it with the idea like, yeah, we're getting rid of Christian Parker tomorrow. But that's another thing, Brady, that I would point out is something like that the Cowboys of 5 or 10 years ago probably wouldn't have done, you know? So, he's got background with Christian Parker, and that's great. I think that there could come a point where they would fire the coordinator in midseason. Generally, that's not how the Cowboys have operated in the past, but they've done different things over the course of the last year plus. My bigger question would be, is this like Matt Patricia 2 years ago in Philly? And what I mean by that is, or 3 years ago now in Philly. And what I mean by that is that year, they brought in Sean Desai to run like the Vic Fangio scheme in 23 in Philly. Bright young coach, all the rest of it. And then midway through the year, they pull a plug on it, and they have Patricia on staff as like a senior advisor, and they put him in to run it. And I think like we'd agree, like Matt Patricia's a really good defensive mind, but he was running somebody else's defense. And so that didn't mean he couldn't call it, but it did mean like, okay, like, well, if I didn't build the defense, like when then something goes wrong, can I fix it? And as things kind of come undone over the course of a game, over the course of a week, over the course of a season, like if I didn't build the defense, am I capable of troubleshooting things that inevitably will come up? And that's what I wonder about with Pettine. Like, Pettine's not from the Vic Fangio school of defense. Christian Parker is. And that's the defense that they put in there. So are you going to be able, if you change coordinators, to put in somebody who doesn't have experience running that defense in midstream and say, yeah, go run it? It seems like a tough way to live if you're an NFL team and in particular the coach trying to run it.
0: I'm wondering, I'm curious, speaking of coaches, what were your reactions to Micah Parsons having such a candid response to the whole Dan Quinn situation and what happened, and him basically saying that he feels like, you know, that Jaden Daniels is going to cost him his job?
4: Well, I think for one, I think that's Micah standing up for his guy. You know, Micah and DQ are very close. I think that's Micah standing up for Dan Quinn. But I think there's a reality to it too, I've watched that thing like 25 times. I'm sure you guys have too, right? Like Jaden just lies there on the ground for 3 seconds. Like,
0: yes. Yes.
4: Stuff, right?
0: No awareness at all.
4: There's stuff there that's just inexplicable. Like, even if you aren't I paused it, and when I paused it, like, he's still on the ground and three of his linemen are like lined up already. You know what I mean? Like, so there's that part of it that to me is just so hard to wrap my head around. Like, how does that happen? Like, how are you in the, and I've talked to a bunch of coaches over the course of the last couple of days, and you know, I've had a lot of people say, like, no, that's the quarterback. I promise you Dan Quinn went over that. I promise you Dan Quinn, like, guys who know DQ, I promise you, like, that they were drilled on that and they know what's going on and they're aware in that situation of what they need to do. I can tell you this too, like I go to all these training camps in the summer, right? And like the Commanders probably were the most 11-on-11 heavy camp that I went to. And it was all strategic, and because they wanted to get their coordinators up and running, right? They have two first year coordinators. And, you know, I looked at that and like, it's like, okay, so you're constantly in game situations in training camp.
5: you're drilling this stuff. I mean, DQ even had the play clock at 38 seconds in camp, believe it or not, because he wanted his players to work faster. And isn't it crazy then that after all that, that's the situation they're in? I think what Micah said is the way a lot of coaches and players digested that situation, to be honest with you. It's like, what is the quarterback doing?
1: It seems like, I don't know, the court of public opinion on Jaden Daniels between last year, and yeah, there was injuries and all that, but then the whole five issue with LSU that was odd, and then that, what took place on Sunday, it seems like it's taken a hit. The reputation, the sort
5: for
1: of,
5: sure.
1: Hey, he's the next, you know, budding star in the league. And it just seems like we're not even that far removed from that. And the conversation's completely changed.
5: Yeah. And that's how it goes, right? You know, I mean, people were crucifying Drake May 2 weeks ago. Now, like, some of those same people are saying the Patriots are going to the Super Bowl. And Caleb Williams, same thing. Like, how quickly things swung with him. You know, like, those are the two guys that Jaden was drafted with. Michael Penix was like on no one's radar, you know, a month ago. And now, like, it's like, oh, like, maybe he is the quarterback of the future in Atlanta. So, you know, like, I think it's just sort of the way things go at that position. The microscope's on all of those guys. And, you know, it's sort of life in the big city, right? Like, you know, if, you know, to whom a lot is given, a lot is expected. And, you know, like, that's the position that Jaden Daniels plays. And that's the life that you live when, you know, you're drafted where he was drafted, you play in the market that he's playing in, and you had the early success that he had.
1: Mm. Yeah, I mean,
3: what's the time frame or timetable on Mike McDaniels in with the Chargers? I mean, it feels like that thing's just, you know, it's waiting for something to happen.
5: Yeah, I don't know, because like the schedule gets tougher too, and like I think this is really where the personalities are tested, Brady. You know, it's actually fun being around those two, you know, in the off season and getting to see that a little bit. And you know, like it was sort of like, you know, like it felt like kind of like an odd couple thing, like, oh, this could really work, but this is where it gets tested, right? This is why like a lot of people in the NFL had those questions about how that personality match is going to work. And so now we see, and, you know, like they're 0-5, they go to Arrowhead this week. They have the bye, and that would be like a time potentially where you could make a change. And then after the bye, you got, you know, I can't remember the order of it, but in some order, the Rams, the Texans, and the Ravens, right? So it certainly isn't going to get any easier for that offense if you look at the teams they've got in front of them. I mean, four of the more difficult defenses to deal with in the NFL, I would say, right? In their next four games. And so, yeah, it'll be interesting to see how they handle it. And I think the other thing that's interesting about all of this too, guys, is like, Mike McDaniel and Jim Harbaugh are both like very, they're rooted in the run game, right? Like their belief system, a lot of it is on being able to effectively run the ball, but they have very different ways of doing it. And, you know, like, so when we're talking about solutions and how they're going to get there, I wonder like how much Jim maybe wants to go and say like, we need to go back to being who we've always been. And, you know, how that winds up resonating with a coordinator who's done it a little bit differently than he has.
1: All right. AB, we got less than a minute, but let's get to the main event here.
5: Yeah.
1: Do you feel that on Saturday, the Ohio State Buckeyes will have beaten the Indiana Hoosiers by more than 3.5 points on Fox?
5: Yeah, Brady, you're going to be in Bloomington, right?
3: I will. I'm surprised you're not going to be there.
5: Yeah, it would have been fun to go. So I would say, I mean, like, I think if the offensive line plays well, we'll be all right. I think Ohio State wins something like 27-20.
1: Okay, so you're calling it. Nice little cover there. Okay.
5: Yeah.
1: So Ohio State in the under.
5: Give your pick, right?
3: I will not give my pick. not until our show on Saturday.
5: Yeah.
3: But right. But I would say this. What's interesting is a lot of the games we've been going to of late, they just have not been high scoring. They've been more defensive battles, and so I'll be curious to see if teams get past 20. I think these are two really, really good defenses. And I just, you know, we'll see. But it's going to be a fun game. I can't wait.
5: Yeah. So, anyway. But, yeah, I mean, all respect to Indiana. I mean, isn't it amazing that Indiana's, like, playing these sorts of games now?
0: We just had that conversation earlier. Yeah. To say that, I mean, that they're the top of the – like, there's two teams that are the tone setters, the teams that you got to beat, and it's Indiana? That's your
5: youth? Yeah. I mean, it's not just like – and it's like that now they've sustained it. You know what I mean? Like, now, like, here we are 3 years into Cignetti, and, like, no, like, what we saw 2 years ago is real. You know, it's pretty wild.
1: By the way
3: – and I think more so than that, like, it's – I don't think Indiana gets enough due respect. Like, people still in the college football community are like, all right, like, waiting for it to stop.
5: Well, I'm like, dude, that betting line.
3: What's that?
5: Look at the betting line. I mean, that's the defending national champion at home who hasn't lost in, like, almost 2 years, right? Like, and they're home dogs. Like, it's right.
3: But even then, like, you go ask an SEC fan, they're like, well, they ain't Bama. They're not. It's like, well, they're actually, they've been better than those teams the last 2 years.
5: They beat Bama in the Rose Bowl, right?
3: Right. Like, they went through those teams. And it's like, but do people not remember this?
5: Yeah. So it's impressive. I mean, I've said this before. I mean, I about as impressive a coaching job, I think, in any sport that I've seen in my lifetime. It may be number one.
0: AB, I sincerely say this and truly mean this when I say it to you. I hope y'all lose.
1: Oh, no.
5: Well, actually, I can say genuinely to you this week, I hope you guys win.
1: There you go.
0: Yeah, indeed.
1: Albert Breer,
0: he did turn the other cheek. I get
1: lead
0: what he
1: content strategist at the MMQB. Get him on X at Albert Breer. Thanks, AB. We appreciate it. We'll do it again next week.
5: All right, thanks, guys.
1: There he is. 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All right, it's coming up next here. 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
1: Code two pros at DraftKings. The crown is yours. So following Monday night's game, we saw the little Donnybrook or the fisticuffs, which basically involved Alaric Jackson of the Rams punching Bradley Chubb of the Buffalo Bills. Initially, Alaric Jackson was suspended 2 games, but he appealed Tuesday's ruling. Derek Brooks, who was jointly appointed by the NFL and NFLPA, heard the appeal, and he's reduced Alaric Jackson's punishment to 1 game. The league initially said that he violated Rule 12, Section 3, Article 1, blah, blah, blah, any act which is contrary to the generally understood principles of sportsmanship, et cetera, et cetera. But apparently his claim and his argument was enough with Derek Brooks that they went ahead and cut that 2-game suspension in half. Now, does that mean that if he would have thrown 2 punches, it would have been 2 games? Did he only get a game for a punch? I mean, there was no retaliation. It was a clean shot. It was seen by everybody. So what do you think the argument was to get that suspension?
0: I think he started it. I think Chubb had his hand.
2: What did he say?
0: I don't know.
2: What did he say to Larry Jackson to make him come over there and do that? I was talking about his mama.
0: I don't know. I don't know. But I know he had his hand.
2: Yo mama.
0: He might have hit him with a your mama, and not your mama and like your mama, but like.
2: If only Jonas had the information to let us know.
0: Do you have it?
1: So Bradley Chubb said that we're all going to see y'all's ass again. And when we see you again, all that chirping ain't going to save you. Chubb then said Jackson questioned his comments before throwing the punch.
0: But he had his hand in his face.
1: Yeah, I mean, I don't know what. What exactly?
0: Chubb had his hand in his face. I think making contact with his face. If I am, which I am one for confrontation during those days, if I am arguing my case to Derek Brooks, who is a very, very reasonable, very, very just well-rounded person. I mean, just love Derek Brooks to death. If one of my heroes growing up too, by the way.
1: Derek Brooks?
0: Yeah. That's why I went one number up. Instead of wearing 10, I wore 11.
1: Oh, yeah.
0: Anyway, I would argue the fact that I was trying to have a discussion. Like, yes, we were talking trash. I'm going to admit that. Yes, we were talking trash. Maybe in the heat of the moment, I shouldn't have went over there talking trash, but I did. And I take that. I accept that. But the man put his hand in my face, like, and you could tell by the big red glove. The glove gives him away because he had red gloves on. Yeah. If you go back and watch it, Chubb has his hand all up in his face.
1: Now, there were reports that Chubb did make a comment about Alaric Jackson's mother.
0: What did he say?
1: Well,
0: what were the reports?
1: Chubb denied that.
0: But what was it that he said?
1: I don't know. I don't know what he said.
2: I don't know. You just heard there's a lot of rumors and reports out there that he said, yo mama.
0: That was it? Just yo mama?
1: Yeah.
2: Well, there was more.
0: Because, you know, a lot of these young boys that are in the league now, they got pretty moms. Like,
1: really?
0: Moms ain't always been pretty. I ain't gonna lie. Like, they generally, they look kind of older. They look like moms. They don't look like moms. Like, I can't even imagine what.
2: Someone needs to take advantage of that. That's all I know.
1: What I'm just saying, they might. Coach.
2: Someone needs to take advantage of that, you know?
0: I'm sure coaches take advantage of the fact that some of these moms these days are really
2: coaches in the NFL.
0: I would say every level.
2: Yeah,
0: I mean, we got a coach that is married to a chick that named Pole Assassin. I mean, come on.
2: Yeah,
0: that's true. I mean, it's the monkey's name, but I mean,
2: every level you're saying they should take advantage.
0: I'm not saying anybody. I say you should take advantage of living life, and that's all I'll say. Just live your life.
2: That's
0: be happy
2: point.
0: Living your life.
1: Now,
0: if that entails you ending up like, now what would have been interesting is if he had dealt with Alaric's mom and was telling him about my dealings with your mom, because those things are possible these days, too.
1: Now, I don't know if you guys also saw this, but apparently there was a little bit of a dust up before Monday night's
0: Hammers.
1: Game. All right.
0: Oh, yeah?
1: And not between players.
0: Well, who was it?
2: This is overstated.
1: According to Front Office Sports.
0: Okay.
2: Yeah.
1: Joe Buck and Troy Aikman. Because Joe Buck agreed to a new six-year deal worth reportedly $108 million recently. Troy Aikman is not. And he's in the final year of his contract with ESPN. And so apparently they had a conversation. There's been some tension. Reportedly, this is just reports. There's been some tension. They had a conversation. And according to those other reports, had a little bit of a disagreement. Eventually, everything de-escalated. And they went on to call the game. But there was some video that surfaced yesterday of Joe Buck looking, I guess, a little agitated on the sideline pregame.
0: Troy Aikman would throttle down on Joe Buck.
1: I mean,
2: first off,
0: he would beat that ass.
2: This feels like it's all to do about nothing. Look, Buck signed his contract. Aikman's still in his negotiations. They've worked together for a long time. You know, I think they've got a great friendship. Everyone's assuming that this had to do with the Buck Aikman lack of contract for Aikman, Buck, you know, moving forward without him and all that. And again, we don't know the details to it, nor what even the argument could have been about, if there even was an argument. It's not like the people aren't apparently able to have spirited conversations before a broadcast. You know, there could have been 1,000 things that they could have been discussing before that, not even contract related, but everyone relates it to the contract and it's understandable. But at the same time, like, you don't think those two wouldn't talk at other times throughout the week or in person and have those discussions then? Like, why do you think they're going to do it on Monday Night Football?
1: I mean,
0: sometimes it doesn't, you know, drama and conflict doesn't have a schedule cue.
1: According to this report.
0: I'm just saying, alarm doesn't go off and like conflict, like, let's get
2: report,
0: it.
2: Uh-oh.
1: According to this report, Joe Buck, quote, broke the ice on the unspoken tension between the two. And that's what led to the disagreement. So it's unfortunate there.
2: But. Yeah, they also had Joe Buck talking to his wife before the game, and that drew a lot of reports, too. Look at him talking to his wife. Clearly, it's something's going on here.
0: She's a cool.
2: She's
0: cool
2: awesome.
0: Cat too,
2: but it's like, yeah, apparently a guy can't talk to his wife on the sideline without adding more to the story.
1: Listen, I'm not going to dismiss journalism.
2: Why would he talk to his wife? Why would he do that?
1: I don't think it's nice to dismiss journalism like this.
0: I'm glad they stopped there and then go a little bit further with the whole sideline.
2: I'm just dismissing it because, you know, Lord knows you just wanted to try to get in the mud a little bit.
1: What do you mean, Jonas?
2: what do you mean?
1: I'm just pointing out a story that's out there.
2: Man. You're like a European toilet. You got to pay to get in. When you get in there, it ain't that nice, and it smells like crap.
1: Trying to put you up on game, man.
0: Why do you like saying that? Yeah, why do you like saying that?
2: He's trying to make fun of your show. That's what he's doing. When his show, the JKS, I mean, there's 1,000 JKS.
1: No,
2: the Joel Klatt show
1: there's
2: in particular,
1: one. It
2: has way more following.
1: There's one.
2: It's just wild.
1: There's one. You're only allowed to appear on one, but there's...
0: Dang.
2: That's not true. Well, they actually have a video production and everything else. That's pretty nice.
1: Imagine that, huh?
2: Yeah.
1: It's really put some time in there.
0: Yeah.
1: Well, I know this.
0: What do you know?
1: It is Two Pros and a Cup of Joe here on Fox Sports Radio. LeVar Arrington, Brady Quinn, Jonas Knox with you. And up next, maybe without knowing it, there's a team to root for in the NFL. And we'll tell you why right here on FSR.
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1: Guardians coming up later on. Are you excited
2: of
1: for
2: course,
1: that?
2: Of course, Jonas.
1: Is it
2: of
1: tribe
2: course,
1: time? Come on, man.
2: It's tribe time now, man. I can hardly stand up. I'm so excited. You know?
1: It's tribe time. You got the Dodgers and our, the fine folks here at the Blowtorch and AM570 LA Sports. Mm-hmm. Tim Cates getting ready with Sacks doing Scam coming up here shortly. They're the
2: trying
1: to figure
2: out. How
1: you
2: guys feeling in LA? How you guys feeling about everything?
1: Yeah, that'll do it. You know, it's just
2: what
1: Ohtani's banged up. They can't get a hit. You know, there's runners left on base every other inning. Will Smith comes through with a base knock yesterday. They're like, all right,
0: they're going.
1: It's alive here.
0: We're going for the three-peat.
1: And then the Brewers come back the very next inning and just hit a couple of tanks, and that's that.
0: They're going to come back.
2: Yeah,
1: probably not.
0: Yeah, probably not, but they're going to come back.
1: Now, there's also obviously the NFL coming up later on, and I don't know if he's done this to himself, but do you find yourself rooting against the Seahawks because of Patty, our executive producer?
2: You know what? Patty's venturing into Chicago territory for me with the Bears and you. So yeah, like I don't want to. Like I love the Cubs, but you'd make me want to root against them because it's better reaction when they lose.
0: I'd say it was very questionable the way he came in to Durst, at the beginning of the hour.
1: I had Durst over there?
0: Yeah, it made me feel a certain type of way.
2: Had Durst. It is.
15: Good one.
0: I just didn't know if Humpty Dumpty was going to fall off the wall.
15: Damn. I had a great fall.
0: And have a great fall. I did not know if Humpty Dumpty, with even
2: Patty,
0: all
2: I love
0: of the
2: you.
0: Kings,
2: you do a great
0: men,
2: job,
0: grabbing him up.
2: It's too much, man. You're putting too much in the rundowns, trying to fit in stories that don't really fit. It's a whole thing.
0: It's all right, Patty. Yeah, but okay. A nine hat, that ain't okay. That's
15: 8.5?
0: A lot of things are okay, but a nine head, that's...
1: Yeah, we haven't even gotten the fitted sizing of your hat yet.
15: No, I think it was like 8.5. This is like, what, February maybe?
1: That's insane.
0: I wonder if Patty has a lawsuit on his hand. All hats, all sizes fit one, one fits all. Like, no, we got a lawsuit.
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6: How does Los Angeles turn this around?
7: They turn this around by benching Ohtani. Oh, and then I think that possibly ends the era with Shohei Ohtani in Los Angeles. I think it's the beginning of the end. It's an odd thing to say. I know I'm seeing so far into the future, but if you're that player and you're being told, we don't trust you, we're going to hand this off to somebody else if you have a stretch of time where you're not going well, even though you're fighting through an injury, I see this series going seven, but it's going to be dependent on Shohei Ohtani doing his thing and doing Shohei Ohtani things.
5: Broadcasting from the Man Cave, this is Dan Patrick.
6: Uh-oh. Dodgers in trouble. Milwaukee Brewers go up 3-0, and they win it 6-2 last night. We'll look at what is hanging in the balance here and how the Dodgers can possibly get back into this. Welcome to the program. It's hour one. Dan and the Danettes, Dan Patrick showing this Thursday. Todd's here. Dylan, you also have Marvin, Paul, yours truly, and the backroom guys. Baseball tonight, today, and tonight. And then you have Thursday night football with the Seahawks. They are favored by 2.5 in Denver. Explore what is wrong with Denver's offense. And there's a lot wrong with that offense. Their defense is banged up. And Jaxon Smith-Njigba is coming to town. And he should be up there for MVP right now. That's how good he has been. If you look at what he means to Seattle's offense, he is as important as anybody in football right now. Yes, Marvin.
8: DP, let's calm that down.
6: I know.
8: Offensive player of the year again.
6: You're right.
8: He's got to catch for 5,000 yards in order to be considered MVP.
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0: 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So, stat of the day, we'll have a poll question, play of the day, all of that forthcoming. Baseball this afternoon and later on tonight. And, of course, the Thursday night game, which is a good one when you have the Seahawks and the Broncos. Let's look at the Dodgers. I talked about it yesterday, and I'll talk about it again today. You're not producing with runners in scoring position. You're 3-for-32. You're batting .094. So this isn't all on Shohei Ohtani. This is on that entire lineup. They're batting .165 in the NLCS. Third lowest batting average in a playoff series in franchise history. Now, I'm going to give credit to Milwaukee's pitching staff. Because coming into this, we singled out Jacob Mizorowski, but we did focus on just how deep the rotation is for the Dodgers. Milwaukee, top to bottom, has an unbelievable pitching staff, and they showed that again last night. We didn't even get to settle in. Joe Davis is calling the game for Fox. I don't even think he mentioned that Jackson Churio was in the batter's box ready to swing. It was one of those where you go, all righty, wait, what just happened? This is how it sounded.
1: Division series start and get the Dodgers back into this series. Off we go with Jack, with Churio hitting a ball the other way that carries over the wall and gone. First pitch ambush from Churio and a 1-0 lead for Milwaukee like that.
0: Yeah, Joe didn't get a chance to settle in and, you know, let's look at the lineups here. Nothing. It's, you know, how do the Dodgers get back in? What? Jackson Churio, he's 22 years of age. He's having an Andrew Jones kind of breakout series. Yes, Todd?
2: You know, it's tough when you're like, along with John Smoltz, I'm Jazza Drive.
0: Wow. And then Blake Snell, he settled down after that. And then all of a sudden, he didn't settle down after that. He gave up a couple of home runs. You had Jake Bowers and you had Garrett Mitchell who parked them. Back-to-back home runs, left-handed batters, and that's not something Snell gives up. He doesn't give up home runs to lefties, but Milwaukee is playing as good a baseball as you can play right now. Now you're up 3-0. Here's Dave Roberts on how the Dodgers get back in this.
3: What are your thoughts now being behind 0-3, but knowing from personal experience, a team can come back?
4: Well, it's certainly possible. I've lived it. And I think the thing is that our guys have, been battle tested, as was that team I was a part of. And I think the mindset has to be, and teams have been down before 0-2, 0-3. It's just, you just got to win tomorrow. And so, it's an elimination game. We've played in a lot of elimination games and we just got to get a win and we got to find a way to build some momentum. And it takes all of us.
0: And I know everybody's going to bring up the 0-4 ALCS because Dave Roberts was a integral part of the comeback there. But don't say the Dodgers don't have a chance. They do with that pitching staff and they do with that talent. It's just that lineup hasn't scared Milwaukee. And if you're going to do kind of a bullpen game tonight and then bring in Jacob Mizorowski in game five, if there is a game five, I mean, that's a big advantage. Glasnow going for the Dodgers. He is a great pitcher as well. You just got to have timely hitting. Milwaukee's had timely hitting and really good pitching. The Dodgers have had some good pitching. They just haven't had any hitting whatsoever. Our stat of the day is always brought to you by Panini America, the official trading cards of the Dan Patrick Show. The game coming up tonight in Denver. And I started to look at the numbers with the Broncos. I have the Broncos winning the Super Bowl. And the one thing that the element they're missing is the threat of Bo Nix. This is a team that is ranked 25th in rushing yards in the NFL. Bo Nix hasn't been effective with his legs. 2024, he averaged 25 yards per game rushing, and their offense was 10th in the NFL. 2025, almost 21 yards per game. Offense was 15th in the NFL. He's averaging 7 yards per game right now, and Denver has the 26th ranked offense scoring-wise in the league.

0: When you start to look at teams in the NFL, teams with success, Jahmyr Gibbs, James Cook, if he doesn't fumble, Christian McCaffrey, Kenneth Walker, Derrick Henry, different players, different schemes, but the ability to make the defense honest, that you have to respect the ground game. If you're a defensive player, play action doesn't mean anything to me. We got a team that you're waiting for them to, I don't know, unleash the genius of Sean Payton, Bo Nix. They deserve their fair share of criticism. But right now, you're one-dimensional. And if you're not going to run the football, or at least give the impression you're going to run the football, Seattle is just going to tee off on Bo Nix. And I know, having a surgery in the offseason, maybe you get a little more apprehensive, you know, like Mahomes, Lamar Jackson. Once you have one or two surgeries and then you use your legs, then all of a sudden you start to think a little bit more when you're ready to run. Because Bo Nix, it just felt like, hey, it's not there, boom, gone. Lamar Jackson, not there, boom, gone. That doesn't happen. You get a little bit older, you get a little bit wiser, and those injuries, you have a surgery, then all of a sudden you start to think a little bit more. And Bo Nix is not playing that kind of wide open feel that Denver gave us. And their defense, which was great last year, is all banged up. Yes, Todd?
1: The other problem, and you know I'm going to jump in on the Broncos, is, and I've seen it on my Instagram and various social media, people breaking down the games. There are wide open receivers that he's either not seeing or he's afraid to get picked off, and he's just checking down and throwing little short passes, and they're certainly not tackling well at all.
0: Other than that,
1: they're ready for the Super Bowl champs to come to town.
0: I mentioned James Cook. If you include the postseason, he's fumbled 11 times since the start of 2025. No other running back has more than six in that time span. He also rushed for 1,600 yards, but then his head coach, Joe Brady, had this to say about his star running back.
2: We're putting the ball in harm's way, and we know the way that we lose football games is we turn the ball over, right? And, you know, James has put the ball on the ground, and there obviously at some point there has to be consequences to when we're putting negative stuff out there. And, you know, so it's, you know, conversations that we're having ongoing. James knows it's important to him, but that can't happen, and it's going to cost us football games and almost cost us one, and it's got to improve or the carries are going to decrease.
0: Yeah, coach, name-checking James Cook there. Yeah, Paul?
3: I think that's a mistake by a first-year head coach who isn't used to talking to the media. Calling out your player by name, instead of putting a positive spin, we're all trying to do better, we're all focused on ball security. He mentioned his name three times.
0: 2025 regular season, James Cook fumbled six times. 2025 regular season, Josh Allen fumbled six times. I don't think coach is going to call out Josh Allen. But, you know, and I'm surprised the NFL continues to allow this. The peanut Tillman, where you're going to punch the ball out. Because you could swing, you could violently hit somebody's arm. Like you could, and just say you're going for the football. I'm surprised that the NFL has not closed this loophole here. But this is what's happening to James Cook. He goes through, and I think it was the same defender both times that knocked the ball out this last game. Yes, Marvin.
4: I'm okay with Joe Brady calling out James Cook only because he's been in the building for a couple of years. It's not like he just got to Buffalo. So he's probably familiar with James. He's like, hey, you know what you need to do in order to, you know, keep getting the ball.
0: Okay, but is he going to name check him just so you're playing to the media? Because what does this do for his, you know, relationship with James Cook? If he knows it and James Cook knows it, why do you then have to go, yeah, and we're going to reduce his carries, James Cook, if you're not playing to the media to say, wow, he called out James Cook. Yeah, Paul.
3: If you were watching that game the other night on James Cook's second fumble, the one that was actually recovered, he was borderline in tears on the sidelines, and he may have been in tears. He clearly knows he's made mistakes, and he's a very good player. This seems like piling on.
0: Yes, Marv.
4: But it's not a secret that he's had trouble fumbling the ball, so we're just saying the quiet part out loud.
0: Yeah, but you don't need to.
4: A lot of bosses don't need to say stuff to their employees, but they do.
0: Wait, are you calling me out?
3: Passive aggressive.
0: Did you just call me out because I mentioned one of our employees in the back who has smelly shoes, and I bought him shoes yesterday. I went online to buy Creaky a new pair of shoes.
4: I mean, look, I wasn't going to put.
0: I know, but it feels like, you know, I called him out. But I just mentioned him by his nickname, Creaky. Yes, Todd.
1: But if it's the feet and not the shoes, it's just going to be a perpetual problem. I don't know what the new shit buys you a little time.
0: No, he said that it's not the feet, it's the shoes. And that's why I went into Big German's office yesterday and he said, we're going to get Creaky a pair of shoes. Yes, Marvin.
4: So are we calling this the agony of defeat?
1: Okay. Oh,
0: okay. All right. Thank you, Marvin. Yeah, Paul.
3: He's generally a very clean person. I think just the working him back, the shoes, a lot of grinding back.
0: Yeah, I don't know.
3: All right.
0: I don't know if anybody else has that issue. But if you go in the Big German's office now, he's got perfume and cologne, and he's got candles. He's got incense.
3: It's like a Bed Bath & Beyond back there. It's like a Sephora.
0: Yes, Dylan.
5: What kind of shoes did you get him?
0: I let the Big German order.
5: Well, my feet stink too. I've had my eye on a pair of shoes.
1: There you go.
0: If you go into the Big German's office and he deems them smelly, then maybe you'll get a new pair of shoes.
5: All right.
0: Yeah. Baby needs a new pair of shoes. All right. Poll question for the first hour of the program.
5: All righty. Well, we may as well start here. The Dodgers, are they done?
0: No.
5: Done?
0: No.
5: Or going to pull an 0-4 Red Sox, which Dave Roberts was a part of.
0: Oh, I know. What? Oh, I know. Well, no, they can win this game. They may be postponing the inevitable, but they're not done. I was surprised with Boo Birds last night. Come on. Wow. Does that help? You know, when you boo, you know, all of a sudden, you know, Freddie Freeman go, wait a minute. Now I'm going to hit a home run, or Mookie Betts, or Max Muncy, or Tucker. Boy, they spent a lot of money on Tucker. What did he have, 1.5 good seasons with the Cubs, Paulie? And all of a sudden they go, we're all in on Kyle Tucker.
3: Yeah, before the Cubs, probably.
0: Yeah. Yes, Todd.
1: I don't understand the sound or making the sound boo, unless you're like an 8-year-old. I can see people screaming, what the hell are you doing? Or swing the bat or something constructive that they're not going to hear anyway up in the rafters. But the boo sound, just, I don't know. I think we're all past boo. Just a silly sound to me. It seems immature.
0: But how can it help you? How can it help your team? Unless it's just your frustration and you got to get it out. I understand that. But I just can't imagine somebody going, Oh, wow, they're mad. Now we're really going to play hard. Yes, Todd.
1: The only thing worse than that is, which we've seen recently, is a player, you know, acknowledging that and saying, we're not going to play any better because you're booing. That's exactly what you don't say to the press.
0: All right, so we'll settle on a poll question. Yes, Dylan.
5: Yeah, I mean, a little while back when Tucker Kraft kind of called out Packer fans for booing, which I get when people kind of flamed him for doing that, but I also understand where he's coming from. I'd be like, that's annoying. You know, as a player, you're like, we're trying. Just constant boos aren't exactly a motivating force.
0: Yeah, but I think you can say it in a way that you don't offend the fans who are upset with your play.
5: Yeah.
0: I mean, you could say, look, I get it. We haven't played great, but this is a long season, and we'll turn it around. These are the best fans in football that we have right here. You know, they know good football. We're going to give them good football. Like, you can do this without calling out the fans. Because it's on you, the players, who are bringing out this emotion. Yes, Dylan.
5: Totally agree. But also, if you're like a grown adult and you're at a sporting event, you're going, boo, you stink. That's kind of lame.
0: Has anybody ever booed at a sporting event? Todd?
1: I've wanted a boo, but again, instead of boo, I'll yell something like, catch the ball. What the hell are you guys doing? And not the boo sound.
0: It's yes, dumb. Marvin.
4: I was booing the heck out of Eric Devendorf when UConn played Syracuse. At Gamble Pavilion.
0: Okay,
4: in 2006.
0: But that's different. You're booing the opposition. You're not booing your UConn Huskies.
4: Never.
0: Never.
4: Never.
0: Yes, Todd.
1: I will say I've done the mob mentality boo. I didn't initiate a boo. I wasn't planning on booing, but I hear everyone else booing and I'm upset. Like, okay, I'll boo. I'll just jump in.
0: You just told me that you don't do it.
1: I was an accessory to booing, which is an indirect boo. Not like, hey guys, let's all boo. Ready? 1, 2, 3, boo. I don't like, I'm not standing up with like the barrel man in Denver or something.
0: You just lied to me.
1: I wanted to correct myself. I have uttered boo, but again, it was mob mentality.
0: Yes, Dylan.
5: The only time I could think of it was probably 11 or 12 at a Mets game. And I believe it was Danny Graves was the pitcher. And we were booing, you know, we're 11 or 12, we're booing him. And then turns out his wife was right in front of us and she berated us. Pretty good.
0: All right. Let's take a break here. Settle on a poll question. Phone calls, always welcome. Operator Tyler sitting by. He'll take your calls. 877-3DP-SHOW. We say good morning if you're watching the program. You can watch on NBC Sports Now or Peacock. And we say good morning to our radio affiliates around the country, over 400 cities that carry this program. We'll take a break. Back after this. 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
2: Seattle hasn't been great. Sam Darnold coming back from the injury. They don't have a running game. Jackson Smith and Jigba has been incredible. He has more catches, more yards, more touchdowns than all of Denver's wide receivers combined. You don't have Patrick Surtain. Riley Moss is questionable. Tyson Hufanga. So that secondary is banged up. But when you have JSN, he's outproduced all of the Broncos wide receivers combined. And Denver has 529 receiving yards, three touchdown receptions. JSN has seven touchdown receptions, and he has 583 yards receiving.
3: Could do a lot with statistics.

0: God,
1: I stepped on.
0: What are you
1: that,
0: doing?
1: I didn't realize we were doing that. As a step.
0: No, you still. That's you raise your hand.
1: I should have raised my hand, but numbers are very deceiving.
0: I know. You know what? Why don't you run out there and run a 40-yard? Go out there and run a 40-yarder. Run up and down the football field. Okay. Yes, Marv.
2: So is Todd James Cook and you're Joe Brady?
0: Yeah. I just called him out. Yeah, he just fumbled.
2: You see? Sometimes it's necessary.
0: Yeah.
2: He's not new to this.
0: There he is. If you're watching on Peacock, Todd's out there. This might not go well.
3: It's a short field.
0: It is. It's 40 yards, maybe. Let me see if we get Todd running. I was going to tell him to take a lap. Wait, he's walking. Oh, no. They'll come in. I'm sure he's hurt his back or something. Yes, Paul.
4: By definition, I can't call that running.
0: It's barely walking.
4: It's like a trot, a light trot.
0: Oh, now he grabbed his hamstring.
3: Hold a hammy?
0: No way. Oh, here he comes. You don't even attempt to run.
1: It's a little winded there.
0: Yeah. I should have made you take a lap. And then you grab your hamstring. Yes, Marvin.
2: Are you going to make Todd take a lap during the look-in?
0: No, that's it.
1: He's trying to catch my breath here.
0: Yeah, I know. All righty. Let's see. So we got our poll question ready to go. What is the get-in cost tonight for game four of the Dodgers, Paul?
4: It's dropped a lot. You can get in for half the price you could have for games one and two. Right now, the best price, $78 for a single seat. That's actually less than face value. You can get into a couple different places in Dodger Stadium tonight for less than the original face value of the ticket.
0: Okay. All right. Merle in Ohio. Hey, Merle.
5: Morning, Dan and the Danettes. Long time, second time. Dan, the Dodgers down 3-0 and the Davey Roberts connection had me thinking about the Red Sox run 22 years ago when you were still doing the show on ESPN radio with Ron or Rex or Raul Dibble, depending on what people called him each day. There was I don't know if Nesson did it or one of the local, like Boston sports shows did a song, like a We Believe song about that Red Sox team and the run. You guys used it repeatedly back then. I don't know that this in any way adds to the quality of this award nominated program for me to be thinking about this morning, but I was thinking about it. So I figured I'd call in and see if you or Polly or anybody remembers that song from that 04 Red Sox run, because it's just kind of been playing in my head this morning as the Dodgers find themselves, you know, in that precarious spot. And
0: all right. I can, Marvin, I don't know if that's something you can look for. I don't remember that song.
2: Not at all.
0: Yeah. I don't remember a lot of things that happened at ESPN. Yes, Marv.
2: I know the Red Sox won more World Series, but the 04 Red Sox, do they have an 85 Bears quality to them? Like, if you were on that team, you're good in that city. 07 and the other years they won World Series, cool. But that 04 team specifically.
0: Yeah, but how they did it.
2: But that's what I'm saying.
0: It's different than the 85 Bears. The 85 Bears were favorites, overwhelming favorites.
2: But I'm just talking about going forward. You were on that 04 team just like you were on the 85 Bears team. You're good in that city. You always have a job somewhere because you were on that team. Different circumstances, obviously, but just the iconicness, if that's a word, of those two teams.
0: Yes, Paulie.
4: I have a few different songs around the 04 Red Sox. A song called Tessie by the Dropkick Murphys was their pump-up song, but I'm not finding an original fan song around that run. I'm checking.
0: Okay. All right. Thank you for the phone call, Merrill. Doug in Port Orange. Hi, Doug.
6: Hey, Dan. Hey, I was looking at the article on ESPN about Saban's coaching tree, and I think you've got quite an impressive coaching tree myself. And my humble opinion, I think we could say Ross Tucker, Chase Daniels, Pat McAfee, J.J. Watt, Ryan Leaf, Clarissa Thompson, Mike Florio, Chris Sims, Joey Votto. What say you?
0: Well, thank you, Doug. You know, we've been fortunate to have the opportunity to have this platform to have some people who've never hosted before. And then they've gone on, you know, to host their own show. But because they were talented enough. Happy for Ross Tucker. He worked hard to get to that point. Mike Florio had never hosted a show before. Mannix had never hosted a show before. And to be able to bring in, you know, whoever it is to give them that opportunity, and it's 3 hours, and this is one of those where you tell people to pace themselves when they come in. Because Florio, first time he did it, he came in, he had stacks and stacks of notes, and, you know, you want to give all that information in the first 15 minutes, and then you go, I got 2 hours and 45 minutes to go. You got to pace yourself when you're going to have a guest on, segments that you have. If you're playing an interview, maybe sound from after a game, like it's kind of chaos at times. Organized chaos is what it probably comes down to. Yeah, Paul.
4: I remember the first time Florio walked in for his fill-in, he had a notebook. He tried to script 3 hours because he was trying to overthink it. It looked like, you know, 20 pages of notes. And after that, now got the rhythm.
0: David in Ohio. Hi, David. What do you have for me?
3: Yeah, Dan, yesterday on the program, you mentioned that the show was looking for a watch brand to possibly sponsor the show. I've got the perfect one for you. It's the Commander's brand watch. Not good at clock management. Shout out James in Virginia. Thank you.
0: Does the watch have a 5 on it? Yeah. Can't have that with Jaden Daniels. Yeah. We will have a watch party, I think, Sunday night. It's the Cowboys and the Packers. We'll be watching. Johnny in Green Bay. Hi, Johnny.
7: How are you doing?
0: Good.
7: You were talking about the booing part of the Packers. I was at that game. And me personally, and I took it more that we were booing Matt LaFleur than anybody else.
0: Okay.
7: It wasn't particularly aimed at the players.
0: Okay, but what do you think is going to happen? Like, what do you get out of booing, Johnny?
7: It's just our dissatisfaction of it. I mean, he's blown, what, 7 double-digit leads out of 8 games, and he gives you the same response at his pressers. I'm like at some point, something's got to change. You know your offensive line is not good, but you don't play bigger formations. You still go 3-4 wide. I think he finally did it against the Bears. He finally put in a couple extra tight ends and gave Love more time.
0: Johnny, good luck Sunday night against the Dallas Cowboys. Fred in West Virginia. Hi, Fred.
8: Good morning, fellas. So I'm not a coach of any kind, but I have been in management for many years. Okay. And putting myself in Joe Brady's shoes, I'm just kind of considering, what else can I say? I'm tired of having the same conversations. I've brought in all the training. We've worked on his hands. We've talked about this time after time. I think it's a coach at wit's end, just trying to try something new to maybe motivate him to be better. I don't know.
0: But you don't think he's trying to not fumble?
8: It's mental, I think, for him at this point. I think he has all the skill, obviously, in the world. He's an incredible running back.
0: But now, I think it's physical. They're punching the football out. He's not Tiki Barber, where he was just fumbling. He's actually getting the ball punched out. Yeah, Paul.
4: Yeah, the same defender did it in that game. If it is a mental issue with James Cook, you would think he would not do it in front of the media.
0: Tyler in Virginia. Hi, Tyler.
9: Yes. Hi, Dan. 5'11", a not proud, 320.
0: Not proud.
9: I got a poem for Fritzy, and I'd like to read it on air.
0: Okay.
9: I call this Ode to Fritzy. Thought is the best. No one matches his wits. No guest is too big when booked by the Fritz. He sings Hall & Oates like a rock and roll star. His Marge Simpson impression is the best by far. In the city of Fritzburg, Todd reigns as the mayor. You must follow section row seats if you live there. So raise your cup of Mountain Dew. Everyone on the show, let the whole world hear loud and clear. Suck it, front row.
0: All right, I'm going to give you a bloop on that.
10: That was very nice, Tyler. Thanks.
0: Yeah. I don't know if Todd deserved that.
1: Nah, that was way overhyped, but I appreciate the sentiment.
0: Greg in Phoenix. Hi, Greg. What do you have for me?
11: Morning, Dan and guys. 5'10", 185. And despite the numbers, I do have a six-pack. I just don't have those little plastic rings that keep it all together. So I'm working on it. Booing. I'm not a booer by nature, but the most at best disgusting, at worst, at worst disgusting, at best irritating, was a Laker playoff game in the early 70s against the Bucks. And by then, Oscar was on the Bucks. And this was at the Forum. And, of course, Kareem gets a big cheer because he's an L.A. guy. And then they introduced Oscar Robertson. I was there with my two high school buddies. And they boo him. And we all looked at each other like, how can you boo Oscar Robertson? And it was just amazing. I still can't believe it to this day.
0: And it's interesting with Oscar Robertson, because on most of your top 10 list, Oscar Robertson is included. I'm going to guess 99% of the people who are voting on these or they have their own list never saw Oscar play. You might have seen him in 1970 with Lou Alcindor, but he played for the Cincinnati Royals. They weren't on national TV. They weren't in the playoffs. Oscar was an unbelievable player. But of all the great players, there's probably less game footage of Oscar than there is of any other player that might be in the top 15 or top 20 of all time. Yes, Marvin.
2: ABA Julius Erving, maybe?
0: He made up for that when he got to the NBA. But yeah, when he was the best player on the planet, when he was in the ABA, but he played for champion. He played for titles, though. You had video of him playing in these games, big games. Yes, Paul.
4: Yeah, Oscar retired in 1974. There's that group of athletes that 60s, 70s, they missed the NBA TV era by a few years.
0: But Jerry West, there's a lot of game footage of Jerry West, but they were playing in the NBA Finals just about every year, every other year. Even Bill Russell. I mean, there's a lot of footage of Wilt, but Oscar is the one player that he might have been even better in college when he was at Cincinnati. Now, they didn't win a national championship when he was there, but not because of him. He was dominating. Him and Jerry West, very similar, but there's a lot of footage of Jerry West playing. Very, very, very little. And even the footage that you have when Oscar was playing with the Bucks and they won a title, that wasn't the athletic Oscar Robertson. That was a guy who was like Quinn Buckner, you know? Just... No, I mean built-wise. Oh. Built-wise, yeah. But Oscar wasn't, you know, taking over games back then. But he didn't need to. He had Lou Alcindor. Yep, Paul.
4: I'd never looked this up before. Oscar Robertson's first year at Cincinnati, 57-58. He averaged 35 points per game, 15 rebounds, and 7 assists.
0: Yeah.
4: First team All-American.
0: Yeah. Yes, Todd.
1: I know a sporting event and a stadium or arena is different than any other place of business. But one of the other calls was trying to make a analogy to, like, you know, place of business. So imagine being in a conference with your fellow workers and, like, Mary, you know, month over month, the sales were like this and the sales have just regressed. And then everyone decided to boo her in this room. How could that possibly be a thing that could happen?
0: I don't know. Once again, that's a little too personal, where you have 10 people booing one person as opposed to 75,000 and you're kind of booing the collective there. But I get what you're saying.
1: It would be kind of awkward. It's like, come on, April, you sold this, and look at May and June. What's going on, Mary? Everybody, let's hear it. Boo, Mary.
0: How about if you screw up and we boo you?
1: I've deserved to be booed many, many times, so I would have to be preparing myself for that.
0: Yeah.
1: But I'm very sensitive, and I would be upset for several weeks.
0: Yes. Yes, Dylan.
12: Comics will talk about that a lot. They're like, imagine if I came to your job and just sat there and heckled you the entire time.
0: Yeah, but that's part of the landscape when you do stand-up comedy.
12: Yes.
0: Like, you know, going in, you know, sometimes you have a friendly audience, sometimes you don't. And sometimes somebody may say something to you. Or when the comedian engages with you, now you're bringing about that heckling. Yes, Pauling.
4: One of my top three pet peeves in life are people who heckle during comedy shows. You're there to watch, sit, listen, laugh, or don't. Don't make it about yourself. Really bothers me.
12: Yep.
13: Same.
0: Yeah.
4: Top three pet peeves.
0: Top three?
4: Yes.
0: Wow.
4: Worse than traffic.
0: Yes, Todd.
1: That's why you could see booing being kind of ridiculous. If they do something good, cheer, and keep quiet if they don't, as opposed to booing. Either have something positive to say. Remember, your parents would say that. If you don't have anything nice to say, don't say it at all. That can go to booing. Cheer or be quiet.
4: I just hijacked my pet peeve.
0: You are the most negative person I've ever met, Todd.
1: It's a weird take that I'm having right now. It is. It goes against everything I believe in.
0: I've never seen somebody, it could be a sunny day, it could be beautiful, it could be a meat Friday, and you'll find something wrong with it. You know?
1: They're predicting rain over the weekend.
0: No, you'd be like, I could probably get a sunburn here. You think I could get skin cancer?
1: A dermatologist said I should be wearing more sunblock when I do.
0: You should, yes. You probably should. On your head? Yes, absolutely.
1: It's the cream, not the spray, she told me. I just went last month. You really need to be, you have a tan on your back. You should be putting a cream on the sprays. You don't want to breathe that in. The sprays don't really block the sun that much.
0: Yes, Dylan.
12: I have crossed over to the point where if I'm out in the sun a lot, this one part of the top of my head will actually hurt. And I was like, that's so weird. And then I was like, oh, there's enough hair not there now where actually that one spot will get burned.
0: Yeah, you got that bald spot.
12: Yeah.
0: Yep. Yep. I got to fix that.
12: Turkey.
0: Yeah.
12: Turkey, baby.
0: Yes. Yes, Tom.
1: Can we heckle you at random times throughout the rest of the show? Like while you're in the middle of a thought? Say something interesting, host boy. Like something like that. Or that you wouldn't like that. Right?
0: Let's
1: try.
0: Boo.
1: Let's try it. Say something.
0: Boo.
1: Say something about the Dodgers. I'll show you how it works.
0: How about I take...
1: That's not interesting. Come on. You're better than that, Dan. You read that in the LA Times. Don't just regurgitate what you read.
0: We take a break.
1: Come on. Have your own thoughts.
0: Play of the day is next. Hear the difference. 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
22: Over the years, you've brought them into your home. You were prescribed opioids after the C-section, when dad injured his back, when your basketball star tore his ACL. Opioids helped with the pain, and you held on to them, just in case. But did you know holding on to unused opioids puts your family at risk? Opioids are powerful pain-reducing prescription medicines, but most people who are prescribed opioids don't finish their prescriptions. So millions of unused opioid prescription medicines. But most people who are prescribed opioids don't finish their prescriptions. So millions of unused opioids.

0: lot
1: told
0: of use.
1: Told you that in confidence, but that's a,
2: on your birthday.
0: A lot of use.
2: Yes, Dylan.
3: So would you measure every finger? Like, what if you have a long forefinger, but they're like his ring finger is really in the one percentile?
2: I mean, I'm kind of joking about this.
3: Well, it's like a TV. You know, you measure a TV diagonally as opposed to across, even though that seems like it would make more sense.
2: Yes, Paul.
0: James Cook at the combine, 5'11", 199, a hand size 9 3/8. Yeah. Now, for a quarterback, that'd be a red flag. I don't know if that's bad for running backs.
2: Hmm. Yes, Marvin.
4: We should have a Hall of Fame exhibit for Peanut Tillman, because this is what it boils down to. Because it's not like they're just tackling him and the ball is just coming out of nowhere. People are specifically punching at the football. Fred Warner's become a master at that, and it's all because of what Peanut Tillman did, 20 years ago?
2: Yeah, Paul.
0: He was a good player. He made a few Pro Bowls, but he's not in danger of going to the Hall of Fame. Is there another athlete that has, I guess, a move that's more famous than them or they got famous for? Any sport. I'm trying to think, like, is there a play in basketball that Kareem's hook shot, but he was always great himself. But Kareem's hook shot would be the most branded move of all time.
2: You got one, Marvin?
4: I'm thinking.
2: Yeah. Jeremy in Alabama. I'll have to give that some thought. Hey, Jeremy, what do you have for me today?
5: Hey, Dan, I got two things for you, because I got a one sweet thing and one, well, not so sweet thing for Todd this morning. My daughter is 2 years old, about to be three, and we're driving down the road. And she says her first cuss word this morning after Todd said, "What the hell?" My daughter then proceeds to say, "What the hell?" out of the back seat.
1: No, you don't happy? Want that. I feel terrible.
2: You happy, Todd?
1: Can I get a redo? What the heck? Yeah, that's
2: why don't you apologize to Jeremy?
1: I apologize, but I don't want to say something that's going to make children use poor language. That's on me.
2: Now she's going to go to daycare, and then she's going to say, "What the bleep?" And then all of a sudden she's going to get trouble. Then the parents have to come in, and then they have to talk, and what kind of language at home.
1: And you know how kids are. Once you tell them not to do something, that's what they do, because you tell them not to. So they'll say 1,000 times because they're not.
2: Yes, Marvin.
4: I have a move. The Sham God, the crossover.
2: Oh, okay.
4: Kobe, Manu, Kyrie, they've all used that move from God, Sham God.
2: Well, Harden's got the step back that he created. Ginobili gets credit for the Euro step, but that might have been Sharunas Marshalonis, in my opinion, before him. Yeah, Marv.
4: The Smitty, Steve Smith used to have that in and out move. If you YouTube it, you'll know exactly what I'm talking about.
2: Okay. All right. Todd is in the confessional. 1 hour in the books, two more to go. At least I think we're going to have two more to go. Mark Schlereth a little bit later on.
1: I use bad language.
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6: They turn this around by benching Ohtani. Oh, and then I think that possibly ends the era with Shohei Ohtani in Los Angeles. I think it's the beginning of the end. It's an odd thing to say. I know I'm seeing so far into the future, but if you're that player and you're being told, we don't trust you, we're going to hand this off to somebody else if you have a stretch of time where you're not going well, even though you're fighting through an injury, I see this series going seven, but it's going to be dependent on Shohei Ohtani doing his thing and doing Shohei Ohtani things.
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5: It's hour two on this Thursday. Dan and the Danettes, Dan Patrick Show. Brady Quinn on loan from Fox Sports will join us coming up in about 20 minutes from now. Mark Schlereth won some Super Bowls with the Broncos. He's now an analyst for Fox. He'll join us a little bit later on as well. The big news last night is Milwaukee. I said you got to treat game three like it's a must-win situation, because you don't want the Dodgers to kind of eke out a game, win a game maybe they weren't supposed to, maybe get a fluke here, something that falls their way. Now all of a sudden they're back in this and with that pitching staff. It did not happen. Once again, runners in scoring position. The Dodgers have been historically bad. And Milwaukee, they had back-to-back home runs in the seventh inning. I thought this was going to be a game the Dodgers won 2-1. I thought that that's where we were headed. Blake Snell pitching well, and then turn it over to the bullpen. And maybe this is a game where, okay, the Dodgers' offense didn't come alive. Well, it didn't come alive. And give credit to, once again, that Milwaukee pitching staff. They're the other pitching staff in this series and ended up winning that game with a couple of home runs in the seventh. They win 6-2. They're up 3-0. You have game four tonight at 8 Eastern. The Rays and Guardians switched to 1 o'clock this afternoon due to inclement weather on the way to Cleveland. We say good morning. If you're watching the program, thank you for downloading the app, Peacock app, or NBC Sports Now. And stat of the day is always brought to you by Panini America, the official trading cards of the Dan Patrick Show. Sunday night, football night, Lambeau Field. It's the Cowboys, the Packers, and they renew their great rivalry in primetime. Sunday night football live on NBC and Peacock. We will be having a viewing party on Sunday night with the usual cast. You can watch us watch the Packers and the Cowboys. Shea and Irving, also Dylan, Big Day Ray, Marv, a lot of the backroom guys as well. We have a great night. The gambling podcast, the latest episode will be available later.

0: on today. 877-3DP-SHOW. Operator Tyler sitting by. He'll take your phone calls. Dylan, let's recap the poll question from hour one.
1: All righty. The Dodgers are done, are going to pull an 0-4 Red Sox. 49% say they are done.
0: Mm-hmm.
1: And then who do you got tonight? Seahawks or Broncos? 75% are saying the Seahawks, Todd.
0: I'm looking at the numbers here. I don't know if this means anything, but since the start of 2024, the Broncos have gone 16-3 at home. Second best record in the NFL. Seattle, meanwhile, 16-3 on the road during that same span.

Back to baseball and Milwaukee's Jackson Churio. I mentioned that he's having an Andruw Jones kind of breakout because he was, what, around 22, 23 years of age, and he had that breakout in the playoffs in the World Series. Jackson Churio has 18 career postseason RBIs. That's the most in history for a player before the age of 23. He has 18 career postseason RBIs in 19 games. Andruw Jones had the record of 17. He needed 45 games to do that.

0: And I felt for Joe Davis. He's the play-by-play guy last night. You kind of want to settle in. You want to get the whole landscape here. Here we are. It's a beautiful late afternoon, ready to go. And then this happened.
1: Division series start and get the Dodgers back into this series. Off we go with Jack, with Churio hitting a ball the other way. And it carries over the wall and gone. A pitch ambush from Churio. And a 1-0 lead for Milwaukee like that.
0: Wow. Didn't even get to kind of have his back against the seat, like settling in here a little bit. It was gone. Yeah, Paulie.
2: I was in the same boat. I was just getting settled. I look at the graphic on the screen. Home run. They're not playing already, are they? Just getting my beer.
0: Yes, Dylan.
3: He didn't even have time to say his full name. He goes, and Jack Churio.
0: Dave Roberts, Dodger manager, talking about leaving all these runners in scoring position.
4: The Dodgers are 1-for-14 with runners in scoring position in the series. Well, what's been going on there?
5: Yeah, we're just not getting hits, getting timely hits. I thought the Will ball, you know, it was a big hit for us. A lot of momentum, hoping it hit a homer, but... Yeah, we're just not getting those timely hits. And we've had some opportunities with guys on base, but can't get that hit.
0: It's tough. And you got the names to be able to do it. But I'm going to go back to giving the Brewers pitching staff credit. And also, what you saw on one of the home runs last night, I think it was Bauer who was in an 11-pitch at-bat. And this is in the seventh inning. So you got Blake Snell, who settled down pitching great, and Jake Bowers saw 10 pitches. He hit the 11th for a go-ahead home run. That's the longest postseason plate appearance resulting in a go-ahead home run since Jason Wirth. This is back in 2012. But those working the count, getting those 8, 9, 10 pitch at-bats, I mean, that's where you start to see the frustration for the Dodgers, because you're trying to get these guys out and they're just fouling off. And then they're waiting and then they capitalized. All right. Poll question for hour two. Dylan, what are you thinking of?
3: Well, we have a couple, Dan. This is actually somewhat of a personal one. But yesterday I received a number of tweets pointing out that I had something in my left nostril for the entire first hour. Now, the poll question being, if you see a friend or colleague has something in their nose, would you be a good dude and tell them so they can get rid of it? Yes or no?
0: Okay, are we bad that we didn't tell you? Because I didn't see it. I didn't notice it.
3: I was going to call out all four of you guys, to be honest.
0: Yeah, I did not notice. Did anybody notice that Dylan had a bat in the cave? Yes, Todd.
6: I did not notice that. I know he had like some cheese doodle stuff in the furry of his beard, which I
3: didn't tell me that either.
0: Yes, Paul.
2: I think I would give him the little brushed nose thing quietly so he would know to check it. Mm. But also, we're on TV, and that could be good content. Once Mike Florio came in, and he had a new pair of jeans on that still had the sticker on back, 3332, and I did not tell him until after the show.
0: That's good content, though. This will give you an idea of the kind of guys I grew up with. One of my friends, he wanted to go talk to this woman in high school. And he had a big crush on her. And he's talking to us. It's me and it's two other guys. And Jim's going, man, I should go talk to Lois. And then my friend Scott goes, yeah, you should do that. Yeah, really? Yeah. We had a booger in his nose and we didn't tell him. And he walked up and he just started chatting up Lois. And felt bad when he came back. And then my friend said, you know, you got a booger in your nose.
3: After.
0: Yes, after. It happens. It happens to the best of us. I, of course, did that at a Laker game. Walking around like I'm a big deal. Brad Pitt's right there. Of course he knows who I am. I'm on SportsCenter. I'm a big deal. Got a bat in the cave. I come back and then Rich Eisen's wife says, dude, you got a booger in your nose. And I go, oh my God. I just went, I'm going door to door here with, oh, there's Pam Anderson. There is Justin Timberlake. There's Brad Pitt. Hey guys, how are you? None of them knew who I was, but I was like, yeah, all right. Yes, Dylan.
3: That's way better than if Brad Pitt pointed out. That would be crushing.
0: If Pam Anderson did, that might be crushing.
3: Both, yeah.
0: Yeah. Yes, Todd.
6: It's not an ideal situation, okay, for
0: right.
6: sure.
0: You are the Burger King. Yes, Paul.
2: Going back to your friend and the bros and the girl Lois, I think that's bad brosmanship. I don't think you...
0: Oh, no, it was meant to be bad brosmanship.
2: I know, but I don't think you do that when someone's trying to talk to a girl. I think that's bad sabotage.
0: Yeah, but this is what I grew up with. This is the kind of sense of humor. I had two friends who went to college, and they had a booger bowl in their room.
3: That's horrifying.
0: Yes. See, that's the kind of stuff that I grew up with.
3: Booger bowl?
0: Yeah. Yes. That is troubling, though. And what's wrong, Marvin?
7: I'm refusing to listen.
0: Oh, you are? Okay. I apologize for that. Too much information. Yes, Todd?
6: You should pick your friends a
0: okay.
6: little better.
0: Okay. All right. Trip in Vegas. Hi, Trip. What do you have for me today?
8: Hey, good morning, DP. Always good to speak with y'all. I think I had a good example for Todd about how negative he is. It could be raining $100 bills, and Todd would be complaining that his all were bent or had a crease in them. Y'all have a good day.
0: Come back.
9: Dan, greetings. Hey, quick respect out to Chris from Syracuse, legend. Hey, listen, Dan, I got to tell you, I am pro booing. If we just booed, the world would be a better place. No more expletives, no more any, just boo. And if Shea could just boo on Sunday, that would be a miracle. Okay, go Rays, raise up. We can do this.
0: Thank you, Colonel. Sean and
10: our boy Todd is rallying from his bad first inning. Seems to do better here in the second inning. However, I think we can all identify with our friend in Alabama, Jeremy, because Todd causes us all to have four-letter words every single morning. But real quickly, Dan, on a serious note, there's a phrase in broadcasting: you never know when your last show is. And Chris in Syracuse always treated every call like that. And what you guys did last Friday gave him the proper send-off from Paulie to Andrew to you. Thank you all.
0: Thank you, Sean. Yeah, out of nowhere. And still trying to make sense of it. I don't know if you can ever make sense of anything and how healthy somebody was and where they were in life. Although Chris in Syracuse did call up and say to Tyler, hey, you won't be hearing from me for a little while. Now, I didn't think anything of it because Chris has disappeared to do other things. He was taking care of his family, working at a nursing home, we were told, and you know, he took a long stretch off because he was taking care of his parents. Didn't think anything of that. But Tyler and I were talking about that yesterday, that when somebody says something, you don't know what it really means. Hey, I'm going to be out of pocket. You won't hear from me for a couple of weeks. And that's the last time that he called in. Brett in Utah. Hi, Brett. What do you have for me today?
11: Good morning, Dan. Thanks for taking our call. My son and I are 3 hours into an 8-hour road trip on our way to the Broncos game. I've called in a few times. It's my son's first time, so I'm going to let him ask a question.
12: Hey, guys, I'm Zach, 5'11", 160. I'm just wondering what your guys' opinion is on Bo Nix, whether his ankle's healthy or if he just needs to get his confidence back or if maybe he needs to take a big hit tonight and realize that he's okay. And I'm also wondering if Fritz is going to be there and what he thinks is going to happen tonight.
0: Yeah, Todd won't be there. You're looking at maybe a Carolina game?
6: I was thinking about maybe going Broncos are going to be at Carolina Sunday, November 8th. And since I have a daughter that goes to Wake Forest, maybe make a weekend out of that and visit the daughter and see the Broncos-Panthers game. But what they have to stop doing is throwing the ball sideways and doing laterals and on third and seven, having someone do a three-yard out pattern where the receiver has to catch the ball, then still run for 4 yards. Just punt on third down if you're not going to make a legitimate effort to get the first down on
0: third.
6: I don't
0: think they're going to do that. Bo Nix, if you're averaging 7 yards rushing, and in the two previous years you're averaging 25 and 21 yards, you got to give the element of surprise or that I can take off and run. We've seen this with Drake May. And I noticed that in the first couple of games. I thought that he was in his head. He was kind of guiding the ball, didn't want to make a mistake. But beat the team in another way. Use your legs. And he's certainly capable of doing that. I just don't know how healthy Bo Nix and that ankle is. And that would probably go into the play calling for Sean Payton. Yes, Paul.
2: Yeah, there's certain quarterbacks that they get to a certain point in their career and they just cut back the running. Jalen Hurts stands out. We talked about it last week. That was a big threat of his for a long time.
0: Yeah, you got Hurts, Lamar Jackson, Patrick Mahomes. They all eventually slow down. They all eventually go, I don't want to get hit anymore. Now, Josh Allen might be like wire to wire. Hey, I came in this way. I'm going to leave this way. But I go back to RG3, might be the fastest quarterback who's ever played in the NFL. They'll catch you eventually. I don't care how fast you are. They'll catch you. And then all of a sudden, RG3 was not the same. He took two brutal hits. I think Haloti Ngata got him. And the Falcons had a linebacker, Witherspoon maybe, popped him. That's the fastest guy who maybe played the position. Yes, Marvin.
7: Even Michael Vick with the Eagles, he started just throwing the ball. Where's DeSean Jackson?
0: Yes.
7: I'm throwing it that way.
0: Yes. Yes, Dylan.
3: I'd say even Dak, too. I mean, he obviously probably mainly because of injury, but Dak used to move around a lot more than he does these days.
0: Well, if you saw him in college,
3: yeah,
0: that it felt like he was a Tebow-like, that he could run and throw. You get to Dallas, I mean, he's a good pocket passer, really good pocket passer. And you got those weapons. The only thing I want is... If you're going to have your guy move around a little bit, are you just avoiding the rush? You don't have to move. You don't have to, run 10 yards downfield, but giving your offensive line time, giving your receivers time as well. Yes, Marv?
7: Michael Penix also.
0: that was a couple of hosts or analysts. They just went with, well, the quarterback's black. He's got to be able to run.
7: I was like, are you serious? Michael Penix walks like Lieutenant Dan when he got his new legs. What do you mean run?
3: Ever heard of Donovan McNabb?
0: You're going, you got to watch the guy play if you're going to give me an opinion on this. Watch him at Indiana or Washington. He doesn't beat you with his legs. Hey, it's a black quarterback. I'll bet he can run. Yes, Paul.
2: Michael Penix was in college for 6 years, and he played for 6 years. He ran for a total of 250 yards in 6 years. He rarely ran.
0: Lieutenant Dan.
6: Yes.
0: Lieutenant Dan.
7: You got new legs.
0: Did you like that movie?
7: Yes, but Jenny is the worst villain.
0: Jenny was bad.
7: She was the worst villain in the history of cinema.
0: The hottest villain, but Jenny was bad for Forrest Gump. I mean, I was Team Jenny for a while, and then I go, man, what is wrong with you?
7: Come back and ask for Forrest after he became a millionaire.
0: Oh, I know.
7: Oh, this is your son. My son?
0: Yeah.
7: He got a daddy named Forrest, too?
0: Lieutenant Dan? Yeah, Paulie?
2: What's a prenup?
0: What's a side piece? How about we take a break here? Brady Quinn, he will join us coming up next year, Dan Patrick Show.

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9: It's not quite an apples-to-apples comparison, but what the Milwaukee Brewers are doing, up 3-0 on the Dodgers as the Dodgers go for a three-peat after the Dodgers swept them last year, is reminiscent of what the Bulls did, finally beating the Pistons, with Detroit going for a three-peat in 1991, and what the Niners did to the Cowboys, beating them in the NFC title game, stopping the Cowboys from a three-peat 92, 93, and 94. What a job by the Brew Crew. I'm Nick Costos.
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0: Brady Quinn and Fox Big Noon kickoff crew. They'll be in Bloomington on Saturday. It'll be Ohio State and Indiana. Big Noon kickoff. Also, you can listen on Two Pros and a Cup of Joe, the show that precedes ours on Fox Sports Radio, former Notre Dame quarterback. Did booing ever help you as a player?
1: Yeah, I think it can lead to, you know, motivation. You know, I think there's a feeling sometimes too when, like, you know, your back's against the wall. You know, it's you against the world. There's an element of like proving people wrong, proving doubters wrong. It's never a good feeling, especially if you're at home or, you know, you expect it in a hostile environment. So I think that's when booing gets to you the most, is when you're at home and you're expecting your fans, everyone to be behind you. And then it kind of catches you a little bit off guard. But no, I mean, I think booing can be a motivational thing for most guys, hopefully.
0: Yeah, I didn't understand, like, the Dodger fans, some Dodger fans were booing last night. And I just don't know what happens to the athlete when he hears that, if he hears that. And it's, I mean, a loyal fan base, you're the biggest game in town. And yes, you are down 3-0, but I don't know if booing goes, oh, man, all right, now something clicked. Now we're gonna try to play harder.
1: Let's put it in context. We're talking about baseball here, so it's a little bit different because you've got a series that you're working through as opposed to kind of a single game scenario in football, which is, I thought, maybe what you were more alluding to. I love to see it from the Dodgers fans because they're expected to win every year because they pay everyone more than anyone else pretty much every year. So I can understand they want to get their money's worth. They're not meeting their expectations, and it's, I would say, maybe a bit surprising for some people. I'm not sure how you saw this series, but I just love to see the passion of a fan one way or another, okay, either cheering or booing in this case, but especially for the West Coast. You know, they got so many other things they could do and go to the beach, you know, and go up hiking or something. I mean, they can go to a nice restaurant or go see a movie or bump into a movie star. It's like, I don't always feel the passion for sports by a lot of the West Coast. So I'm excited when I see that from them.
0: What do you make of Indiana at home as an underdog to Ohio State?
1: Well, I think it says a lot about Ohio State, who we probably all look at as the best team in the country, at least I do, with the exception of one quarter of football on the road versus Texas. It's no disrespect to Georgia or any of the other teams towards the top. I feel like that team, when they're playing at their best, it is the best team in the country. They have the best player in the country in Jeremiah Smith, and it feels like he's somewhat unstoppable. I mean, this guy burst on the scene as a freshman, Dan, and I can't recall or think of another player outside of, I compared him when he was a freshman to LeBron because that's what he looked like to me as a high school football player for Chaminade Madonna down in Miami. And I think he's been every bit of that. Like, he's been every bit of that guy who, when he walked on campus with the anticipation that he had coming with him, he met the expectations and has exceeded them in every single way. Like, the only thing left for him at this point is to go win another national championship, something he's already done or been a part of, and then try to win the Heisman Trophy. And there's no slam dunk on that, obviously, because this game is going to play a big piece of that as far as those Heisman moments we always talk about and his performance. So I think it's in large part because of that. And I think the other caveat to me saying this is, it's because of people like you, Dan. I don't think you've bought into Indiana yet. I don't think you fully bought in to Kurt Cignetti and what he's brought. So I think that there's, the masses still haven't bought into this idea that a team that was so bad for so long can turn this thing around in 2 years' time, going into year three, and be one of the best teams in college football.
0: Wait a minute.
1: I blame you.
0: Who's doing your research? I'm all in on Indiana. I think it's one of the greatest college sports stories of all time. I think it's one of the best stories. But it continues.
1: Are we ready to say, by the way, Fritzy is the one that fed me all these stats and quotes and everything from you. So I don't know what's going on here.
0: What are you doing behind my back?
2: Terrible. I'm a terrible person.
0: Dang. Yeah, I think that's interesting, though, Indiana at home. And they haven't looked great this year. And they're still trying to figure out, you know, when they were, but Hoover, they were saying, oh, he could be better than Mendoza. I'm like, hold on here. Right?
1: He's been really good so far.
0: Is he better than Mendoza?
1: I would say he started off the season better than Mendoza did. Now, he hasn't had that huge game like versus Illinois, but if you actually go back to their old Dominion game last season and even some of their earlier games, he didn't pick up this offense, you know, quite as fluidly as I think Hoover has.
0: Okay.
1: Obviously, Hoover came in with more production, more experience. It was a little bit expected. And quite frankly, he is a perfect fit for Mike Shanahan and Kurt Cignetti's offense. The way he's able to spit the ball out of his hand quickly in the RPO game, there's no one who's been more accurate, been better distributing the football under 2.5 seconds per snap. And then you look at the downfield passing game, which that takes time to develop chemistry. But for the most part, like, he's been really good with Charlie Becker, as well as Nick Marsh, who had a number of big plays last week versus Nebraska. I think part of the perception with them is this: they haven't really played anyone with the exception of what we saw last week on the road versus Nebraska. That to me was a bigger challenge than people probably understand. I think this Nebraska team is in contention for maybe saying, hey, they're that third best team in the Big Ten this year. They've got a lot to prove, but they've come a long way, I think, to be able to contend with a team like that where they kind of had the game won, if not for a few critical plays.
0: Okay. Have you fallen in love with another quarterback? Because last year you were all in on C.J. Carr as the best quarterback in the country. Who's the best quarterback in the country, Brady Quinn?
1: I still love C.J., but I think Keelan Russell is making a case for a guy that right now, again, not draft eligible after this year, but you just watch his tape. You watch his ability not only to make throws from the pocket, outside the pocket, but just in his first year starting within the offense. I mean, he plays, you know, wise beyond his years. So I'm extremely excited about him. Kamario Taylor is another player who I've got my eye on. Again, not draft eligible after this year. We'll have to wait for a couple of years. But that is your 1-2, you know, look prospects as far as in the 2028 draft, and two guys that a lot of NFL scouts and talent evaluators have to do a lot of homework on over the next couple of years.
0: What advice would you give Arch Manning about possibly coming back to Texas another year?
1: I would say to him that make sure he makes the decision that doesn't sacrifice what he wants most for what he wants right now. And only he knows what's in his heart as far as his goals and his ambitions during his time with his college experience. Like, you only do it once. I mean, unless things really change here in the future, Dan, I don't think you're going to be able to go back. I know some guys tried to go back to college with everything that happened this offseason, but you get this opportunity to live this life of a college quarterback at the University of Texas once. And so make sure you've exhausted and really truly feel like you're done before you move on to the next level. And I know that's probably not the answer people want, because everyone wants it to be about what we're seeing on tape or on the field. But there's a lot of other things that play a factor into that. And I think for me, like, I came back my senior year because I wanted to get my degree. I wanted to try to win a national championship. I came in with a bunch of guys that I loved that were in my class. And so I wanted another crack, another opportunity at accomplishing those goals together.
0: He's Brady Quinn. He'll be in Bloomington coming up Saturday. It's Ohio State at number 5, Indiana. Have you ever been in the huddle similar to what happened with the Commanders? I was listening to you and Lamar talking about this, but you have the game, and I don't understand that disconnect between the sidelines to getting in the huddle to getting up and calling the play. Help me, as a quarterback, understand that.
1: I can't help you understand what happened, because, you know, I was trained, most quarterbacks are trained to be very aware of the situation with the clock, how many timeouts, what our objective is in that specific moment, that critical play. And so I can only come up with ideas as to, you know, there being a miscommunication as to what he was asked to do in that play or what he was asked to do after the snap of the football that then caused him to, in the moment, I don't know, panic or become forgetful. It's literally inexplicable. It really is. I mean, I said this on our radio show. Like, I helped out coaching an eighth grade football team this year. If my little eighth grade quarterback Colt, if he couldn't understand that we have, you know, 14 seconds, no timeouts, or 13, whatever it was, and you can't afford to be tackled in bounds, this ball has to go out of bounds or has to be incomplete. I would be beside myself. I mean, that's at an eighth grade level, let alone a professional football player. So I don't have answers for you on that. It was one of the most confusing things I've witnessed in a while. Knowing Dan Quinn, having been around him back in 2013, he is one of the more detail-oriented coaches that I've been a part to. That Seattle Seahawks team was really, really unique. We did an offseason study with Russ and with Carl Smith Tater, our quarterback coach. And we were so prepared, Dan, for like, hey, we've got 32 seconds, one timeout. How many plays can we run? What are we thinking here? We have 17 seconds, no timeouts. Can we get two plays off, one play? How are we doing? Like, where does the ball need to go? We rep that in the offseason, OTAs, minicamp, into training camp, every single week. Like, talked about it every week, had cutups every week, because the margins in the NFL are so slim that it comes down to those critical situations, how you handle the clock. So, no, I don't have any explanation for that.
0: And I don't know if this is like basketball, but when you get in the huddle, everybody knows. We don't have any timeouts. Everybody is reminding everybody. I don't know if that happens in an NFL huddle on the sidelines. No. When you call in the play, I would imagine you're saying, whatever the play is, again, no timeouts. You have to spike the ball. Like, I just can't imagine. And I know Dan Quinn is covering, you know, for Jaden Daniels here. I understand that. But, man, I'd love to know the backstory on this.
1: I mean, even your center is usually responsible for giving you the down and distance, like the situation, right? So they're always on top of that. But as a quarterback, you're echoing when you get the play call on your helmet, oftentimes what the OC is saying or the play caller is saying. And typically you're saying to them like, hey, get out of bounds. Or if you're going to get tackled, just knock the ball down. Don't even catch it. If you're trying to throw it within the field of play or something happens, you know, there's oftentimes you have those conversations. Like, you'll get into a scenario where, you know, quarterbacks in their greatest form of training is, I'm getting pressure all of a sudden, I'm getting flushed out of the pocket, I'm trying to dub it down to someone who's open in the back. Well, in a 2-minute situation, if you're only gonna get 5 yards, it's probably not worth it. You'd rather bat the ball down or have the running back not catch it. And sometimes quarterbacks, their natural instinct is like, oh no, he's open, I'm gonna get sacked, let me dump it down quick. And really you just want to burn it at his feet. And so even those scenarios, like, running backs will know at that point in time, it's smarter just to bat the ball down if they can't get out of bounds or they know there's a defender right on them. And so there's no answer to that.
0: I know it's after 5 weeks, but the report came out the Cowboys had a player-only meeting. I always get nervous when I hear player-only meeting this early in the season. What do you take from that?
1: Well, are you saying that the guys underneath you haven't had a players-only meeting without you, Dan? Is that what you're saying? You've never experienced that before?
0: Have you guys had a Danette-only meeting, Paulie?
2: Not this early in the season.
0: Okay, yeah. Usually later in the season.
1: So it's happened, though. It's happened, is what you're trying to tell me.
0: Yeah, when we know we're not going to win a sports Emmy, then they get together, regroup, and then we go into the offseason. Okay. Let's say you're a Cowboy fan.
1: Well, let me just say this.
0: Okay.
1: The players only meeting, and I know Mike Tomlin's had a clip that's gone viral, but he speaks to a lot of truth in it, because what's taken place is, if you remove the coaches from the room because you need to have a players only meeting, what you're actually really, really saying is, we don't trust the coaches. We don't either trust that the scheme they're putting us in, the position they're putting us in, or we don't trust them to be able to say what we really want and need to say amongst ourselves. And so you're creating a division and a line. And that's what gets really, really tough for the Cowboys coaching staff, is you've now got to deal with the fact that, at least in particular on defense, there's some guys who don't trust Christian Parker. And it's tough to overcome. It's early, but to have that sort of meeting this early, it goes to show you, one, the expectations they have, and I think what they thought they'd be doing this year, which they haven't met. There's a lot of time left. That division to me is wide open. So, it feels like they're almost hitting the panic button a bit, but there's also a sense of urgency with it. But I think the biggest thing moving forward is, if they've lost trust in their defensive coordinator, in their coach, in what he's doing out there, you know, are they going to follow the coaching points and the scheme he's giving them? Or do they go rogue? Do they start calling some audibles out there, kind of doing what they want or doing what they think is best? Mm. That can create a disaster. So it's definitely something to monitor moving forward. It's never a good sign. Like, you don't ever hear of a team saying, hey, we had a players-only meeting because we're undefeated right now. And, you know, we feel like this thing's not going the right direction.
0: If you had a passing contest, you, Matt Leiner, and Joel Klatt.
1: Yeah.
0: Who would win then?
1: Me, easily. I mean, one, Matt's a lefty, so you can't really include him. And I'd definitely put myself into consideration over Klatt, so.
0: Okay. So Leiner has no, he wouldn't be a
1: fan. Well, he's a lefty. It's just, it looks different, comes out of the wrong way. I mean, maybe if we made us all throw left-handed.
0: But do left-handers throw hard?
1: Yeah, they can. Michael Vick had cannon.
0: Yeah.
1: Absolute cannon. So that's one.
0: But, you know, these other left-handers, it just feels like they, even left-handed pitchers for the most part, they're like, they just don't throw as hard as right-handers.
1: Wasn't Randy Johnson a lefty?
0: I know, but I'm saying that left-handers, they're always a crafty.
1: Come on, the big unit?
0: No, they're crafty lefties. There's no crafty righties. They always called him a crafty lefty.
1: Greg Maddux was a crafty
0: one
1: righty.
0: One guy. How many? What happened to you? What just went? Something. Okay.
1: You're speaking of generalizations here. I'm just saying, like, you know, I understand what you're saying.
0: I obviously know about Randy Johnson and Greg Maddux.
1: I'm just saying, the big unit. Come on. He threw heat all day. I think he killed a bird one time.
0: I'm going to let's boo Brady Quinn right now.
2: Fight on.
1: Yeah, I feel more motivated to come back.
0: Yeah,
1: more than ever.
0: You're going
1: to
0: be motivated this weekend.
1: I heard you guys talk about Michael Penix. He's got a strong arm. Like, watching
0: but he
1: the ball
0: can't
1: come out
0: run.
1: Of his hands, he was lefty.
0: You had people in this business who said that he can run. And I go, you didn't see him play.
1: Well, you have to understand that came back to his days at Indiana where he was a little bit more fleet of foot. And it really comes down to one play. Everyone remembers, I think it was the overtime win when he scrambled and he dove towards the pylon. Like, it was like, oh, he's a runner. Like, that's all they remembered. And then he transferred to Washington, had a tremendous career, but it was all the Kalen DeBoer, you know, Ryan Grubb, like the wide open passing game from that standpoint that took him to the national championship. But that's the problem is everyone just remembers that one play and they're like, no, that guy can scramble. He can run.
0: I'm sure there's a play that I could single out from your days at Notre Dame. And go, boy, that Brady Quinn, he could run.
1: I had a long run versus SC my senior year. And I'll never forget because I at the very end, it was like a 60-yard run, which even I was surprised once I kind of broke through. I was like, holy cow, no one's around me. But at the end of it, I got hit and I ended up slamming my knee on the ground. And I'd never dealt with bursitis before. It's where you pop like the bursa sacs in your joint.
0: Yeah.
1: My knee ballooned up. And so they had to drain it at halftime. You got this huge long syringe in it, and they're pulling out blood and fluid and stuff. It's a nasty deal. But I remember thinking after that moment, I was like, I'll never run for this long ever again. Like that was the longest. That's as long as I go. Like that's as I'm not getting any further than 60 yards downfield at any level at any point in time in my life.
0: Who's faster, you or Herb Street?
1: I mean, Herb Street's a lot older now.
0: I know, but in your prime.
1: I don't know. Kirk was a really good athlete. He was kind of running more like option plays. Like, again, my only reference is seeing that one play where he kind of keeps in and he gets up the sideline. And I was like, all right, Kirk had a little swag.
0: Paul.
1: White boy Dayton, Ohio swag.
3: Herbie at Ohio State had a 72-yard touchdown run versus Minnesota.
1: There you go.
0: Yeah.
1: That's the one I'm referencing. He like bowls through a couple dudes too, I think, to get out. But once he took off, like he got to the back of the end zone and he was like, yeah, I just did that. I would be running distances where I'd turn back and be like, how did no one catch me? like when you're slow and you're out there in the open field, it's the scariest thing because you feel like you're like one of those people in a scary movie where like the killer's attacking you. You're like, eventually they're going to catch me. It's just a matter of where and when.
0: Safe travels. Great to talk to you again, Brady. Thank you.
1: Thanks, guys.
0: That's Brady Quinn, the big noon. I always call it high noon. Shouldn't they get High Noon to be a sponsor for High Noon kickoff instead of Big Noon kickoff? It'll be Indiana hosting Ohio State on Saturday. 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

0: 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Colin in Iowa. Hi, Colin. What do you have for me?
1: The ladies.
0: Hey.
1: So you guys were talking earlier about iconic players with not very iconic moments. So I have Dick Fosbury, Fosbury Flop, iconic player. Or not iconic moment, but not iconic player. I got Odell with one-handed catches. I got Icky Woods with the Icky Shuffle.
0: All right. Well, thank you, Colin. Yeah, Dick Fosbury, he was the first to go over the high jump, the bar, backwards. And it became the Fosbury Flop. Sam in Savannah. Hi, Sam. What do you have for me?
2: Morning, Dan. How you doing today?
0: Good.
2: Long-time listener, first-time caller, 6'2", 180. Going with the famous play that's maybe more famous than the player that brought it about, my nominee would be Manu Ginobili with the Euro step. Maybe he didn't invent it, but he's definitely the one that made it the most prolific. Even though he's a great player, maybe a Hall of Famer, that is in every basketball player's arsenal today.
0: So yeah, he's a Hall of Famer. Manu is a Hall of Famer. But I don't know if Šarūnas Marcelionis is the first to do that. He was an underrated player. Yes, Marv.
3: Hall of Famer.
0: Yeah, he was good. Because European players had the label of soft, and he wasn't. Like he was built kind of like a bigger Tim Hardaway. Like he was going to bang in there with you. What about the crossover? Did Hardaway create that crossover? He created the crossover, and then he would have a forearm that he would push you away. But I remember when I saw Timmy play, and his rotation on his shot was sideways. Like, it wasn't a good shot, but he had that move. Although, Chris Jackson, who became Mahmoud Abdul-Rauf, he had a killer crossover as well before Tim Hardaway. Then he had Iverson as well. But if you're looking for a signature move by somebody, may not be a great player, but they had a great moment, great signature move about them. But that crossover? Yes, Paulie.
4: Like you said, Peanut Tillman may not be in the Hall of Fame. What if there's a thing at the Hall of Fame where you could run with a ball and there's a fist that comes through out of nowhere and just knocks the ball out? Sign a waiver.
0: Yeah. Mark Schlereth is going to join us coming up next hour. I got a question for him. Nick Sirianni, Sean McVay, Dan Quinn, Jim Harbaugh. Which coach likely not to be back with his team next year? How about that one? My suggestion or guess would probably surprise you on that. But I'll talk to Mark Schlereth coming up. 2 hours in the books, one more to go. I'm in the confessional. More of your phone calls coming up. Paulie gets ready for Not So Fast. 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
4: And then I think that possibly ends the era with Shohei Ohtani in Los Angeles. I think it's the beginning of the end. It's an odd thing to say. I know I'm seeing so far into the future, but if you're that player and you're being told, we don't trust you, we're going to hand this off to somebody else if you have a stretch of time where you're not going well, even though you're fighting through an injury, I see this series going seven, but it's going to be dependent on Shohei Ohtani doing his thing and doing Shohei Ohtani things.
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3: Well, tonight could be the night. Milwaukee Brewers, who got swept by the Dodgers last year, trying to return the favor. Game four later on this evening. Yeah, baseball this afternoon. The Rays and the Guardians at 1 Eastern. That was due to weather conditions. Thursday night football, Seahawks at the Broncos. The Broncos 2.5-point underdogs at home. 877-3DP-SHOW, email address dp@danpatrick.com, Twitter handle @DPShow. We'll talk to the three-time Super Bowl winner, former Denver Bronco Mark Schlereth. He'll get us ready for the Broncos and the Seahawks and what is wrong with the Denver offense. 877-3DP-SHOW. 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Saturday, the WNBA Finals begin. Angel Reese and the Atlanta Dream take on the Golden State Valkyries. Only one team will reign supreme. The WNBA Finals, Saturday, 3:30 Eastern on NBC and Peacock. Tom Verducci, Fox Sports Major League Baseball analyst, working the game last night, Sports Illustrated senior writer. How did we get here, Tom, where the Dodgers are down 3-0?
6: I didn't see this coming. I did pick the Brewers. I think they're the better team overall. But, man, I thought it was back and forth series, seven games, and maybe it will be. But I think how we got here, Dan, if you watched that game last night, you saw the younger, harder-throwing team just continue to dominate an older team that's at the end of its dynasty. Dynasties age out. That's what we're looking at right here. The Brewers are throwing 2/3 fastballs to the Dodgers that average more than 97 miles an hour. They're the fastest team in baseball. The Dodgers are like 24th in team speed. They're finding ways to win. The Dodgers have not hit a home run or tried to steal a base in this series. They have one way to win, and that is to slug. And the Milwaukee Brewers pitching staff depresses slug more than any team in baseball. So the Brewers, we see, they're finding many ways to win. This is uncharacteristic that they're hitting home runs. They scored the fewest runs via the home run this year of any team. But they're having great at-bats that end in home runs. They're not trying to hit home runs or seeking slug the way the Dodgers do. So it's pretty easy to see how – there's no mystery about how the Brewers are pitching the Dodgers. They're just smothering them with velocity.
3: The end of a dynasty or the tail end of a dynasty. Why?
6: You know, you have to start with Shohei because it's kind of like the Yankees without Aaron Judge. Everything changes. Shohei's the best player on the planet. He's a difference maker. He's a threat at every time. The Brewers, if you notice, they didn't even bother matching up left on left with Shohei right now. They know they can overwhelm him with velocity.

0: He had a hit last night on a plus 95 fastball. It's only his second hit against plus 95 in the last 2 months. Wow. He's clearly limited physically. He's got a left knee issue. He's got a right bicep issue. He's not able to spin his hips. He's not able to get to a firm front side. The Brewers see this. They can go right after him. So I think that affects the whole lineup. When, you know, your big guy is not able to deliver in terms of power. He's had decent at bats, but all he can do basically is flip the ball the opposite way, block it the other way. So I think that's how he got there. And it's also, when you have a dynasty, you've seen this other sports, Dan, you never want to end it too early. They all end too late because you have to keep this good thing going. I mean, we saw that with the Yankee dynasty to a lesser extent. I wouldn't call them dynasty. We saw the runs of the Royals, the Tigers, the Phillies, you know, all end with teams that aged out. And that's where we are. And I think the way the game is now, Dan, there's a paradigm shift going on here. You saw it last year with Toronto, but this year, especially the Guardians, the Rays, the Brewers. This year, it's amazing to me that players in their 20s are better than players in their early 30s. That's not been the history of baseball. Front offices never wanted to trust young players without experience. And you wanted those guys that still have physical peak and had experience in their early 30s to be at their best. It's not the case anymore. The younger players way outperformed the older players in baseball this year. And you're seeing it in this NLCS.
1: Yeah, Jackson Chourio is having that Andruw Jones kind of breakout playoff series. And he's 22, Tom. I mean, he doesn't seem unnerved by anything.
0: Well, that's a great point. It's not just the youth, but these guys now, I think it's because, you know, amateur baseball, college baseball, it's so advanced. They, you know, you used to play against guys in the town next to you, right? Now these guys have grown up playing against guys from across the country in major league ballparks. They're not odd at all when they get to the big leagues, and they've grown up with velocity. So there's no adjustment that needs to be made. So you're right. Last night you had Chourio. He's the franchise leader in home runs and RBIs. And he's 22. The shortstop is 21 and Cooper Pratt, 22. The right fielder, Luis Lara, he's flagging down everything there in right field, running like crazy. He's 21. I mean, it's the first time in history we've had three starters, 22 and younger, multiple times in the same postseason. And you look at the Dodgers roster, they had 31 players last night, or 31 and older players last night. Eight of their 10, including Blake Snell. I'm not saying you can't win. I mean, they're only a year removed from winning a second straight World Series. But I think the way the game is right now, and especially the fearlessness in which these young Brewers are playing with 1 year of experience under their belt last year. Don't forget about, you mentioned it. They got smoked last year by the Dodgers, partly because the Cubs series took a ton out of them. But I think the experience of being on the stage and knowing how to play in that situation, that has really shown up this year. This is a young team with a little bit of experience.
1: Talking to Tom Verducci. He'll be working tonight. Fox Sports Major League Baseball analyst and reporter and Sports Illustrated senior writer. I know it sounds crazy to say, but I'll say it anyway. Is Dave Roberts safe?
0: Yeah, I think he's safe. You know, I don't think he's had a great series necessarily, but again, you've got Pat Murphy on the other side who's got like a million tools in his toolbox, and there's not much that Dave Roberts can do with this roster that he has. So early in the game, Tommy Edman comes up, leadoff guy gets on. You know, if you're a Brewer, you're bunting in that situation, right? You're the number nine hitter slugging under 400. Dave didn't bunt either time, what he said was, we're looking for slug there. And they're going to wake up Thanksgiving morning. They'll still be looking for slug. You know, and then you have Max Muncy come up and pinch hit. You know, guys on first and second, nobody out. You're down one. I had no problem with the decision. It was the right decision. You get Muncy against a fastball pitcher right-handed. But, you know, the bunt's not in the game. Yeah. And Muncy's a three true outcome guy. And he punched. So, you know, Will Smith did come up with the huge hit there, the double. But they have very few ways to win a game, Dan. And I think, you know, his decisions right now are magnified because they have no slug. They have two extra base hits in three games against this Brewers staff. And let's not forget, they had Tarek Skubal, Yoshinobu Yamamoto, and Blake Snell all on the mound with a lead and the ball in their hands, and they lost every game. It's not the pitcher's fault. They've got pitched under so much pressure because the offense just has not been able to generate anything.
1: Do you sit Ohtani if you're Dave Roberts?
0: No, I like the way that Dave handled it. He brought Ohtani into his office, and Andrew Friedman was there, and Brandon Gomes was there, and the interpreter was there. Because Dave sees what we all see. The guy's clearly compromised. He cannot turn his hips. He can't get through a baseball. And he sat him down, and he basically needed to hear conviction from Shohei. And he heard it. Shohei said, I'm good to go. I'm feeling better. When your guy, your all-world player, tells you he's good to go, you're not sitting him. I'm sorry. He has to play. And I think it's going to be the same case. And I can't see a scenario where Shohei says, I'm not good enough to help this team in some way. So you have to run him out there. I think you create a crisis in your whole organization if you overrule, say, Shohei and say, I know you want to play, but we don't think you can play. You just can't do that.
1: If there is a World Series without the Dodgers, how does that impact the upcoming CBA negotiations?
0: I'm glad you brought that up because it seems to be a popular theme these days, Dan, that people are conflating, you know, who gets into the World Series this year or who wins it with this labor fight that we know we saw coming from miles and miles away. I mean, it could be the Yankees against the Dodgers. It could have been. And it wouldn't change things a bit. This is not a referendum on the state of the game in terms of the labor issues. You know, it's like a lot of people on a cold day in December will say, there's no climate change going on here. Don't conflate the two. It's going to make for, it already does make for a narrative that's gotten a lot of steam, but both sides are so locked in, Dan, that the outcome of this postseason is not going to change anything in terms of the practicality of negotiations.
1: What about the Ohtani loophole, if we're going to call that, the contract loophole? Will they try to close that?
0: Well, in terms of deferred money, yes, they'll try to close that. They're going to try to close. It's not necessarily a loophole, but be more like the NBA and some other sports and limiting the length of contracts on free agents other than one of your own, you know, like the Larry Bird exception. They're going to try for a lot of things, but everything they're trying is tied to a cap. Like, for instance, Dan, I like the idea of cutting the season to 154, having every team be off on Monday except for a showcase game that night where two teams play and then they get the Thursday off, and then expanding the division series to best out of seven. You can't cut the season unless you go to, like, baseball fans are crazy like me, a number that has meaning. Like, you can't go to 140 or 151. 154 has historical relevance. So I like that idea, but again, it's not a vacuum. It's tied to a cap. So there's some good ideas out there, but it's all tied to whether these owners can get a cap or not.
1: How surprised were you to hear boos last night?
0: Little surprised, yeah. I mean, in some ways, no, because that's where our society is at right now. You'd like the home team to rally behind their team and kind of support them at the very end. Dodgers are on the brink right now. But yeah, I will say I thought more people were going to leave. There were a lot of people that get up and try to beat the traffic there when you're down at that point 6-2. But I thought the crowd was great. They came with a lot of energy. We'll see how they react tonight. Remember, it's an earlier game out here on the coast. You know, you don't want to say the season's over. You and I have seen it happen. It's a rarity, right? It's like Max Muncy told me, like, we started this year on a historic quest, right? Trying to win three in a row. It looks like we're going to have to make some more history for that to happen. It's much more rare history than even winning three in a row.
1: Great to talk to you. Have fun tonight. Thank you, Tom.
0: Always, Dan. Thank you.
1: Tom Verducci, Fox Sports Major League Baseball analyst and reporter. 8 o'clock game, East Coast time. The afternoon game, around 1 o'clock. More baseball coverage, Dan G and Mario. Another episode of the Cutoff podcast later today. You can find it on the DP Show YouTube page and podcast network. Dan G knows what he's talking about. I think Mario acts like he knows what he's talking about. Makes for a good show. Yes, yes, Ray.
2: So Verducci said the dynasty could be over, but yeah. I looked at the prospect rankings in baseball. The Dodgers still have arguably the first or second best farm system in baseball.
1: Even after the Skubal trade.
2: Even after the Skubal trade.
1: Yeah. Well, I get that you got, I mean, Mookie is not the Red Sox Mookie. Freddie Freeman has those moments. Muncy has those moments. The problem is the consistency or lack thereof. Like, who are you counting on in that lineup right now? Where you go, that guy's going to lead us to the promised land. Milwaukee, that roster, yes, you have Jackson Churio, but like these guys stepped up last night in the seventh inning, and they're working the count. And then you fall back on that pitching staff. But if you're going to go up there, and this goes back to what I've been railing against, and if you're just a, this is what we do. You're like Mike Tyson when he would get into the third or fourth round. He's just trying to get a knockout. He's not going to outbox you. He knows he's in trouble. But swinging, you know, home runs, and you're waiting for, as Tom said, a slug, that's been part of the problem. Because maybe these older bats and these young pitchers with Milwaukee, they're just bringing cheese just about on every pitch. Let's see. Zach in Knoxville. Hi, Zach. Welcome back.
3: Hey, DP. Thanks for taking my call. I do have to say I stole this idea from PFT, the show that precedes yours on Peacock and NBC Sports, but I just wanted to ask you, Marvin Harrison Jr. didn't have an agent before he got traded and picked one up, and Shador Sanders has picked up an agent. Do you see him getting traded, and do you think it's a good move for him to try to get out in the middle of a season?
1: No, I think bide your time here. Let's see. I mean, Deshaun Watson's playing good, but that doesn't mean you won't get an opportunity. Do I think he's going to be this kind of player the entire season? I don't, but maybe. But if you're Shador Sanders still needs to learn. And I tell you this from firsthand, you know, information. The same thing a scout said to me about Arch Manning said to me about Shador Sanders. You got to be able to process in the moment when you get up to the line of scrimmage. What do you have? What do you need to call? What are you changing? And that's a hard part for these younger, you know, quarterbacks. And I don't know if it's a learned trait. I'm guessing it is. But having that awareness of, you know, that my friend says Brock Purdy is unbelievable. Brock Purdy might be as good as any quarterback in the line of scrimmage with just going through progression, like processing it. You get to the line of scrimmage, what do you see? And he raved about Brock Purdy. He said mentally, there's nobody who's like him. Now, I know that Joe Burrow is pretty good at that. Where you just go to the line. Now, there's other quarterbacks who are. Don't get me wrong. Mahomes certainly is. But we're talking about younger quarterbacks. Brock Purdy's a young quarterback. Arch Manning is still learning this. And maybe he stays another year. Shador, you know, somebody who was around him in Cleveland, talked about how he needed to mature. There's a lot that goes into this. It's not just, boy, you were great in college. Yeah, there are a lot of guys great in college. Yes, Dylan.
4: Yeah, it's interesting if like the whole concept of the football IQ thing is a nature or nurture thing. And like most things, I assume it's both. But some guys, I feel like, start off with maybe a head start. But ultimately, it is just, I think, just a learned repetition thing, particularly when you go to the next level.
1: But Brock Purdy is playing at a very high level this year. He's playing at an MVP level. And Mark Schlereth, who's going to join us, he did the Dolphins-Bengals game. He raved about Joe Burrow. And I'll ask him about that. In fact, we'll take a break. We'll talk to Mark, a few things to ask him, including I'm going to run down Nick Sirianni, Sean McVay, Jim Harbaugh, Dan Quinn, which coach is least likely to be in his coaching position next year. Take a break. Back after this. Every day at about 8:05 Eastern, I get in my FlexSteel Zecliner, the FlexSteel Pulse. 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

0: I didn't forget about you. I'll try to get more phone calls in here. Update the poll results as well. We make way for Mark Schlereth, NFL on Fox analyst, three-time Super Bowl champ with the Broncos. He was on the call last week, Bengals and the Dolphins. You got football coming up tonight. You got the Broncos hosting Seattle, and Seattle is favored by 2.5. Mark Schlereth joining us. What's the level of concern you have for your Broncos?
1: That would be a 10 out of 10. There is nothing on offense, Dan, that they do well. I mean, not one thing. They can't run it. They can't pass protect. They can't throw it. They can't get open on one-on-one. Their quarterback is a shell of his former self. He's just totally unconfident. I'm telling you, nothing they have done. They would be, if it wasn't for the defense playing well and it wasn't for the defense creating turnovers, they'd be 0-5 right now based on their offense. That's how bad they are.
0: Okay. The fingers of blame. Where do they start?
1: Yeah, well, I mean, obviously Bo Nix, I don't know if it's because of the ankle surgery. I don't know where his confidence has gone. But you watch, if you go back to the San Francisco game, in the first half alone, there are probably 5 to 6 explosives that were there in the passing game that were the first read of progression. Two of them should have been touchdowns. You should have had 24 points in the first half, and you came away with 3, and your defense played lights out. So there's blame there, no question. And the design, and that was Davis Webb design. I mean, you designed 6 explosives in the first half that should be 25 plus yards. You should score a lot of points. So that's not on the offensive coordinator. And then consistently, they don't know who to block. Like yesterday on the Sing It True podcast, I took away motion from them because every time they motion and guys move, because that's what happens. You motion to get guys to move, but guys move and we're like, who do we block now? I have no idea. I don't know who to block. And there's middle linebackers flying around scot-free unaccounted for. It is the damnedest thing. I watch it and I get heated. I get heated about how they play.
0: The Cowboys holding a team only meeting means what to you?
1: Well, it means they're concerned about the way they're playing. I mean, you look at them from a talent standpoint, Dan, and you think at least offensively they should score 35 points a game. And if you can win your two phases, you can win offense and you can win special teams, because you're not winning defense, not the way they're currently constructed. You should be able to win a lot of regular season games as you're trying to fix this defense. They brought Mike Pettine in to help defensive coordinator, you know, the young defensive coordinator Parker they've got. And some of that can be helpful, because when you watch them on tape, there's a lot of gap assignment issues. They don't do a really good job on the defensive side of the ball, either with, you know, defending the pass or defending the run. So if they can fix some of that up and actually, you know, have that kind of scoring power that they have. But when you start doing these team only meetings, you know, where it's like players only meeting or team only, you can do one of those. I'll give you one, and it can be fruitful. It can be beneficial. But if it starts becoming 2 or 3, then you guys are clowns. Like, it just gets to the point where, like, okay, now what are we going to talk about, right? At some point, you got to be a professional. At some point, I used to say this to my son all the time when he was going into professional baseball. Just because you play a pro sport doesn't make you a professional. We have to have professional football players on our roster, guys that are committed to the study, to the understanding of what we're doing in a bigger picture, and they've got to get that down.
0: Is the Niners' start sustainable?
1: Yeah, you know, Dan, you think about what they did last year. I mean, they had everybody injured last year. And they went 12-5. And like, how Kyle Shanahan isn't the coach of the year with just a decimated roster. And so you look at the way that Brock Purdy's playing, you look at schematics of what they do. And they've been doing it for so long. Obviously, they add to it every year. They take little pieces away. They add other little pieces. But the core of what they do has been established. So when they do lose guys, other guys can step in without losing the mental faculties that without getting confused. They can step in. And so they do a great job of getting the next guy ready. Is it sustainable? I believe so. Yeah, Debo's going to miss some games with a hamstring injury. You know, they lost Stribling early in the season in that Australia game. Mike Evans is an absolute beast. And I'm telling you what, 7 catches, I think, last week for 119 yards. I watched it all. That dude, every catch was a contested combat catch. Like, he was covered on every catch, and it didn't matter. And then to have Brock Purdy have that kind of confidence to be able to go, oh, that guy's covered? It doesn't matter. He's still going to catch it. I'm going to put it right where it needs to be. Phenomenal, phenomenal just quarterbacking by Brock Purdy.
0: Okay. This will be out of left field. But yeah. Of these coaches, who is more likely to not be in their position next year? Okay.
1: Okay.
0: Nick Sirianni, Sean McVay,
1: mm-hmm.
0: Jim Harbaugh, Dan Quinn.
1: Wow. Yeah, this will be out of left field too, because there's a part of me that wants to say Sean McVay, because I think he's going to get a sweetheart media deal and maybe just step away, you know, take a year or two off. But if it comes to who loses their job for just inadequate coaching,
0: yeah.
1: I would probably go, because that won't be Sean McVay, I would probably go Nick Sirianni.
0: Over Dan Quinn.
1: Over Dan Quinn, yes. Because I look at some of the Dan Quinn stuff, you know, and I appreciate you falling on the sword, but how your quarterback, what are we doing? How do you not know?
0: Okay, but help me in the huddle. You've been in the huddle.
1: Yeah.
0: You were there with, you know, the all-time great quarterback. Like, there has to be a conversation going on, I would think, or a reminder. Do the offensive linemen say anything? Hey, we have no timeouts. How does this work?
1: Yeah, you come into the huddle. Quarterback is calling the play. Says, hey, man, remember, we got to get down. We got to spike this. We got to da da da. And you're all kind of discussing it. And in that particular formation, they get in a 2 tight end set to the left-hand side. They motion a tight end across. And so what's being told to you in your headset is, hey, man, we're trying to throw the flat to get 5 yards and get out of bounds. If it's not open, just throw it away. Do not take a sack. Do not run with the football. Just throw it away. Those are the coaching points that go into this thing. Everybody knows, you know, everybody has those coaching points. Whether your quarterback expresses that to everybody or not, I don't know. And then he drops back and he probably saw a Heath Shuler number 5 jersey and said, you can't wear that jersey, that 5 jersey, you son of a... And he completely lost his mind and forgot where he was. That's my theory.
0: Ever get punched by a guy? I mean, the ending of the Rams and Bills game. You ever
1: right.
0: been in a situation where you got punched or you punched somebody after a game?
1: Not after a game, no. I mean, during practice, like in training camp and stuff, that stuff would happen occasionally.
0: But do you hit somebody in the helmet with your hand, Mark?
1: Yeah, you, it's dumb. I actually got in a fight my very first game playing in playing in Philadelphia, the very first game I played, and we were playing the Eagles, who had the number one defense. And I'm sure it was Mike Pitts, who was a first-round draft choice out of Alabama, who thought he was going to, you know, have his way with this kid from Idaho. And I was giving him the business, and he took a swing at me. And then I didn't do punch. I did open hand right to his jaw, you know, and we both got flagged. And then, you know, everybody kind of pulled us apart and whatever. But yeah, sometimes it gets a little heated out there. Sometimes you get a little angry. You know, my big thing was, like, I'm never that type of guy. You know me, I'm not an angry dude, but there was that aspect of me, like, hey, man, I know I come from a small school, University of Idaho. I know I'm a 10th round draft choice, but one thing you're not going to do is punk me. You may whip my ass, and I've had my ass whipped plenty of times, but you're not going to punk me.
0: You're getting tough here. You're getting angry. You're ready to go here.
1: Yeah. Oh, yeah. Always.
0: Don't you miss hitting somebody?
1: Occasionally. Yeah. I mean, that's one of those things where the great thing about football is that, like, even for me in a position, like, we started this with Bo Nix and how he's struggling, you know, and how he's not seeing the field, and things are designed to be wide open, and he sees it's coming wide open, but he just has this hesitation to pull the trigger, you know. And and you see it. It's really easy to see. As an offensive lineman, the general fan doesn't really see like when you're struggling. And when you are struggling, the one thing about playing the position I played is you can turn it into a street fight. And you're probably not going to grade out very well, but you're not going to cost your team the game. And the announcers aren't going to go, wow, that Schlereth really sucks, you know? So it's one of those things you can kind of hide in that line of scrimmage a little bit. But, man, when you're a quarterback and you're struggling, the whole world gets to see it.
0: Before I let you go, you were on the call for the Bengals and the Dolphins. And did you say Joe Burrow's the best quarterback in football?
1: Yeah, he's the best drop back pocket quarterback in football. He reminds me so much of Tom Brady. When you start to study him, he always stays, I call it, in this cylinder. He never gets out of the system, so he's never flailing around. He's always right there, tough as nails, will climb the pocket. I said this about Brady all the time, and I'll say it about Joe Burrow, is the best scrambler in football that never leaves the pocket. He just has this sixth sense about where guys are, keeps his eyes down the field, just slides around, and then he always mechanically is throwing from a position of strength all the time. And I'm telling you, the other thing is, Dan, is you watch his processing skills. He sees what the defense is in, then he checks his movement skill at the snap, or his movement indicator at the snap. And if that movement indicator isn't the one he wants, he's back to the backside right now. And he'll get through a progression just like Joe Montana. Just boom, okay, dump it off over here. Boom, doom, boom. And it's a joy to watch. I spent Saturday, I watched all the film, and then Saturday I got in this rabbit hole for about 3 hours of just watching Joe Burrow every throw he's made this year. And I just came away from it going, Lord have mercy, man. This, like, I'm diametrically opposed to the way they don't want to run the ball in Cincinnati. But I told Zach Taylor, as I sat down with him, you'll love this. He walked in the room. I go, I feel like I owe you an apology, but you're not getting one from me, because I still don't like the way you run your offense, but I'm starting to understand why you run it that way. You know, we had a good laugh about it, but he's like, when you've got Joe Burrow, it's really hard to go, man, we just had a 2-yard run. I'd rather have an 11-yard completion, you know, and so I get it. But at the same time, I also know that the importance of controlling line of scrimmage and running the ball, especially when playoffs roll around and it gets cold and nasty out.
0: Good to talk to you. Thank you, Mark.
1: Likewise. You got it, buddy.
0: Mark Schlereth, 3-time Super Bowl champ with the Broncos. He didn't have anything nice to say about the Broncos offense, Todd.
2: He was being honest. We're all seeing a lot of things that we don't like right now.
0: Yeah, you're down on your Broncos. But
2: got to get it together.
0: They have throwback jerseys.
2: Both teams have throwback jerseys. The old school AFC West Seahawks and Broncos.
0: Yeah, I love it. Michael in Fort Wayne. Hi, Mike. What do you have for me?
3: Good morning, Dan. Thanks for taking my call. I've got two strong football-related opinions for you today.
0: Okay.
3: First, I think that whenever there's a big play and the refs throw a flag and let out all the air from the stadium, and then they pick up the flag, they should have to say what they were going to call as a penalty. You don't get to just steal all the electricity out of the moment and then say, oh, no, there's no penalty. Tell us what you were thinking. Secondly, every team has a specific loud sound that they will pipe through the stadium, like a foghorn or a siren on third downs or touchdowns, whatever. I'm a Purdue fan. We don't have much, but we do have a train mascot, and we do have a loud train sound. That makes sense. Dallas's mascot is not a train. Atlanta's mascot is not a train. Neither of them have a problem with playing a loud train sound. Purdue fans don't have much. If you're going to blow a train horn and you don't have a train mascot, you should have to pay us a royalty.
0: Okay. Thank you, Michael. Very detailed there. Strong opinions on that. Yes, Dylan?
4: I'm pretty sure Purdue has the biggest drum in college football for the band.
0: Yeah.
4: That thing's massive.
0: Yes.
4: So you got that, too.
0: Yay.
4: Yay.
0: Michael and Des Monet. Hey, Mike, what do you have for me?
5: Good morning, sir. Long time, several times. 6'3", Dad Bod, 280. R.I.P. Chris. On booing, I'm a Vikings fan, and if you've watched their offense, fans have every right to boo. I don't think Kyler Murray is the answer.
0: Well, okay, but how does that help the offense when you boo? I know you want to get out your frustration. I'm just trying to understand, What is the message you're sending, and how do you think your team is going to respond, Michael?
5: Well, you are correct, but, you know, it is just venting frustration and, you know, just letting the team, they're not acting, playing to expectations. Thank goodness for the defense.
0: Oh, it's been wonderful. Brian Flores dialing some things up there. Yes, Marvin.
6: Is Philadelphia the one seed as far as fans that will boo their own teams?
0: Because
6: Green Bay was a shocker.
0: Well, the Jets are going to do that. Cardinal fans?
6: Well, Cardinals fans are classy, though.
0: No, weren't they up there on mean-spirited fans when they did that list?
6: Oh, that's the Arizona Cardinals.
0: Yeah.
6: But not, I was talking about the St. Louis Cardinals.
0: Oh, no. St. Louis Cardinals are they're a Hallmark greeting card. They're like, come on, you do it next time. Hey, keep your head up. Yes, Dylan.
4: I imagine Raider fans might be in that mix.
0: But I don't know if they're in that mix in Las Vegas. In Oakland,
4: yeah,
0: in the Coliseum, it felt like they were like, yeah, we got a crappy stadium, and if our team is not good, we're even angrier. And we got all dressed up.
6: They did with the spiked shoulder pads.
0: I know.
4: Those are so good. Hey, we're playing football on a baseball diamond.
0: That was so bad. So bad to watch that. And such a fun team. The Raiders, I mean, Al always had personalities. And, you know, you miss that. They embraced being bad. They embraced being nasty. They embraced the fact that the NFL didn't like them, didn't like their owner, you know, all of that. Yes, Marv.
6: Hot take. Best uniform in the NFL.
0: Well, you're the uniform guy. The Raiders, it's always great. And the, you know, you got the eye patch.
6: In 100 years, that uniform will still be the same.
0: Well, are creamsicles now viewed as really sharp-looking uniforms, the ones the Buccaneers have put out there occasionally?
6: I think a lot of those uniforms, like in the 80s, say like the Denver Nuggets, when they had the whole city,
0: yeah,
6: the skyline, those things came back. The Vancouver Grizzlies, I hated those. No, I know. But people liked those because they were loud and obnoxious. And so I think the same thing with, you know what happened? The creamsicle Buccaneers weren't good.
0: Yeah.
6: So you didn't like them.
0: Yeah.
6: But now, like, they're kind of in vogue, so.
0: I'd say the Chargers uniform is the number one seed. Yeah, powder blue.
6: 0-5 right now.
0: I know that, but I'm talking about the uniform. They're undefeated. Right. Yes, Todd.
2: That would be powder boo to go with the theme from today.
0: All right. Thank you, Todd. How about we take a break? Last call for phone.
6: What's going on today with you two?
0: I don't, you know, he said some things during the commercial breaks, walking around the hallways, and I let him get away with those things. He's had some snide comments to me. And I said the last time, Todd, if I said that to you, what would happen? And you said that you would have a hard time getting over it.
2: You could handle that stuff, though. You're much tougher than me. You're not a softie.
0: Last call for phone calls. What we learn, what's in store tomorrow, right after this.

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0: Last call for phone calls. What we learn, what's in store tomorrow. Baseball coming up in a little more than an hour from now. The Guardians have Gavin Williams. The Rays have Griffin Jacks. Gavin Williams takes the mound for the first time since he struck out 12 in Game 5 of the ALDS. That was against Chicago. Well, that doesn't really count. He had 12 strikeouts against the Chicago White Sox. I think I might be able to pick off a couple of strikeouts against that team. Just saying. Yes, Todd.
1: I think you could.
0: Thank you, Todd.
1: It's kind of mean, though.
0: It is. Tony in Colorado. Hey, Tony, what do you have for me today?
2: Hey, Dan, thanks for the vine. 5'9", a spit, 180. Hey, I just wanted to say something about the booing thing. First of all, booing's been going on since the days of the Coliseum. So booing's not that's nothing that you should be writing home about. And second of all, if I'm paying $300, $400 for a ticket to a game, and my guys are leaving people on base, or my guys are dropping balls, I'm going to boo. I boo at home. I'm 69 years old, and I still boo at home. And Dan, I got to tell you, I boo every single time I see Aaron Boone come out of the Yankee dugout.
0: Well, you can't spell Boone without B-O-O.
3: Boo.
0: See what I did with that, Todd?
1: I did. I can't imagine watching a game on TV and actually making the sound boo as opposed to, what are they doing? I don't understand what they're doing.
0: Yeah, I wouldn't boo, but you might say something to the TV. Camille in Arizona. Hi, Camille.
4: Hi, Dan. Third time, long time. I'm calling to wish my sister, Michaela in Albuquerque, a happy birthday. We love and listen to your show every day, so I know right now she's probably jumping up and down and she's working from home. We are, unfortunately, members of the Dead Dad Club, but listening to you, who's a great girl dad yourself, soothes our heart a little bit. And so thank you for being who you are, and happy birthday, Michaela.
0: All righty. It always drives Paulie crazy when somebody calls in to wish like their husband or their wife happy birthday or happy anniversary. Why don't you just call your wife or your husband? Yes, Marvin.
5: Facebook post. Happy Mother's Day to the rock of our family. She's sitting right next to you. Don't tell me.
0: Aaron in Fort Wayne. Hi, Aaron.
6: Hey, Dan, appreciate you taking my call. You're talking about iconic moves earlier, and you named off all the fancy ones, but I would like to nominate Kenny Saylor, who led Wyoming to the national championship game in basketball in 1943, popularizing the jump shot. And I read a lot of articles from back in this time, and it was not as highly, enthusiastic about this, people jumping and stuff like that, because you stayed on your feet playing defense all the time. So, that absolutely changed the game. Without jumping, Dan, basketball would not be.
0: Thank you, Aaron.
1: Ooh, a cliffhanger. Stay tuned until tomorrow.
0: Yeah. I thought it was Hank Luzzetti who created the jump shot. I could be wrong. Mark in California. Mark in California.
7: Dan Danettes. Hey, Dan Danettes.
0: Hey.
7: 5'10", evenly distributed, 190. Just curious, after hearing the Purdue caller, when we listen to Not So Fast, and we hear Andrew make a point, and we hear Against the Grain in our head, are there somehow royalties involved in that?
0: I don't think so. I don't think so. Ray, did Kenny Saylor's invent the jump shot?
3: That's what I'm seeing, Dan.
0: Okay. All right. This day in sports history, Marvin.
5: You're going to love this one. 1969, Orioles manager Earl Weaver becomes the first manager ejected from a World Series game since 1935.
0: Yeah. You had the Bush push, Reggie Bush on this day. Maybe the tush push for, a signature play that the Eagles created. Todd, what'd you learn today?
1: An argument could be made that booing at a sporting event may be passe and has outlived its usefulness.
0: Dylan.
3: Boo.
0: Marvin.
5: Without jumping, basketball would be
0: Ray?
3: Dodgers dynasty might be over.
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0: department. My friend has a dysfunctional owner, and they don't spend a lot on scouting. And he said a great story about Brock Purdy. They didn't have him as draftable.
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0: Oh, yeah.
1: The herd. With Colin Cowherd.
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0: All right, you want to talk sports?
1: The Herd with Colin Cowherd starts now.
0: Okay, here we go. It's a Thursday. We got a good one tonight. Seahawks, Broncos, excellent. And they got a good team in Milwaukee. Made a little trip out to Los Angeles. Foiling LA at every move. We're live. We're in Chicago. It's The Herd. 1 hour from now, Greg Cosell makes us all smarter as we head into week six. And so the Dodgers trying to win a World Series is starting to have a third World Series, starting to have like Godfather 3 vibes to it. Like some of the names are familiar. Al Pacino, Diane Keaton, Francis Ford Coppola still directing it. But it feels played out. And the Dodgers feel played out. I mean, last night, Dodgers only had two guys in the lineup under 30. The Brewers had only one over 30, and it does honestly feel a little bit like the Brewers are toying with the old Dodgers. You see Jake Bowers, the seventh inning, you know, an 11-pitch at bat. They did that in game two against Yoshi, where you have these expensive Dodger arms trying to overpower Milwaukee, and they're just fouling stuff off, wearing Yoshi out, get him out of the game. That's what the great teams do. And think about this. I mean, the Dodgers in game two, you know, they scored because of a Milwaukee Brewer error, a rare error by the pitcher who threw the ball almost into the stands. And then last night, it's a bunch of Milwaukee walks, which, again, they don't do a lot of that, that allow the Dodgers to get some runs, right? But if they don't make mistakes in Milwaukee, and they don't make a lot of them, but if they don't make mistakes like errors and walks, the Dodgers are absolutely no threat. Not only do the Dodgers not have a home run, they're batting .125 with men in scoring position, and their ERA is near six. So everything works for Milwaukee. Nothing works for LA, and that's because one team is clearly better. I mean, the Dodgers have scored fewer runs than the Padres and the Yankees, and those teams have already been like eliminated. So the entire playoffs have been a bit of a struggle in the last couple of rounds. I mean, look at the numbers in front of you here. You know, one team's got five home runs, one has none. One team can steal a base, one has none. One ERA is 1.67, one's almost 5.5. So this is a complete and utter mismatch. Don't, you know, I know the big money Dodgers, and they've got a lot of big names. Milwaukee's better, they're younger. The Dodgers feasted this year on home runs, elite starting pitching, and clutch hitting. None of it is working. Absolutely none of it. Trust your eyes, stop talking about stars and payrolls. This is a complete and utter mismatch. And you see it in all sports. You see these great teams that get old. We talked about it yesterday. Those old Philly team won a series in 08, got there and lost in 09. Next year lost in the NLCS. Next year divisional series. This is what you're looking at. Dodger fan. You could tell Dodger fans later innings. Like they know it's over. And it rarely ends with dignity or beautifully. Like it ends like this. It's a clumper. Clunker, you kind of drive it off the cliff. And, you know, here was A-Rod. It can be hard to watch because they had a chance to win three straight. No National League team's ever done that, right? We wanted to get them to the series, right? At least people, not in Milwaukee, they're not thinking that, but here's A-Rod after.
4: It's hard to watch. I mean, it reminds me of the first time I saw Mike Tyson get knocked out. You can't believe what you're seeing. I mean, we were in awe in the green room watching with our mouths open, but Poppy, the Brewers, they simply melt your soul away, and they did that again tonight.
0: Yeah, they did. It is a mismatch. And we'll have more on the Brewers and the Rays World Series. You know, fans often yell at media, you guys have an agenda, you guys have a bias. I think too many people who are not in the media have a bias, a payroll bias, because money creates anxiety and resentment. Look around what's happening in baseball. The Dodgers are the outlier the last few years. They spend a lot of money and win a World Series. The Phillies, the Braves, the Red Sox, the Padres, the Mets, the Yankees, they spend money and don't. The Blue Jays. So what we

0: watch with the Dodgers is the outlier. It's the exception. Big money gets you big final results. Look at who's left on payrolls. Brewers, Rays, Guardians. And we're still going to have a labor stoppage. All right. So I've always believed the more talented people are, the more chances they take because they're not afraid of failure, right? We all know Ben Affleck's really talented. He has a Netflix series right now called Animals. He's getting dragged. It's not doing real well. But we watched him act in Good Will Hunting. We watched him direct in Gone Baby Gone, The Town, Argo. I've heard him speak about the industry. Ben Affleck is brilliant. He's a great director. He's a tremendous actor. And he takes big swings. And sometimes, like Marlon Brando did. And sometimes Anthony Hopkins had a couple of stinkers. Sometimes the greats take swings. And I've said this about Josh Allen. I'm okay with him having bad Sundays because he gets so many big plays on the other end. So tonight, Sam Darnold, who is judged differently than every other quarterback in the league, Sam Darnold with no run game, new offensive coordinator, goes to Denver. What you should really care about with a quarterback, can my guy win a Super Bowl? Check. That's really all that matters. Where he went to college, where he was drafted, what's his resume, arm strength. Doesn't mean anything. It's window dressing. Can the quarterback you have right now in Tennessee win a Super Bowl? I'm going no. Geno Smith, Jets, I'm going to go no. Sam Darnold, he's a made man. But like a good actor, he's big, he's got a big arm, he's super athletic. I've seen two USC quarterbacks in my entire life that were different. Carson Palmer and Sam Darnold. They were different. And there's been a lot of good ones and a lot of five-star guys. The four things, the four boxes, when you get drafted as a college quarterback to the NFL, that you can check. Number one, are you an NFL quarterback? Or do you just get drafted, six round, never play? Check. Can you be a starter in the NFL as a quarterback? Sam Darnold, check. Can you be paid like a franchise quarterback? A franchise spends big money and commits to you. Check. And can you get to a Super Bowl and win it? Check, check. That's all that matters. I always feel Darnold's the only guy in the league that we have to grade like a kindergartner giving progress reports every like week. Yet little Joshy was good. He was good this week. He didn't throw any tantrums. He didn't throw any Cheerios at the other kids. I'm not going to do that with Sam Darnold. I go back and I look. I mean, people say this. Well, Colin, last year, he had a great defense. Find me the guys winning Super Bowls that don't have a great something. Aaron Rodgers, 22 years in the league. Been to one Super Bowl, 1-0. It was his only top five defense. I mean, by the way, Patrick Mahomes, Andy Reid and Spags, arguably the best head coach, the best defensive quarterback in the league. Travis Kelce, Tyreek Hill. Pro Bowl tackles, Pro Bowl center. Find me the guys that win Super Bowls and don't have something great. And the other thing is, when you go back to last year's Seahawk team, everybody's like, well, I mean, of course they won. No, actually, they weren't a perfect team. Number one, JSN, they are overly reliant last year and this year on JSN. Last year, looked it up, 37% of the team's catches came from JSN. That's the most since 2012. That's not, you want another guy. They don't have it. Secondly, is the offensive line last year, PFF, middle of the pack. Number three is they were the third youngest team in the league. They were a little too young to be winning Super Bowls. Green Bay had been young for years. They were sneaking into the playoffs. Seattle was Green Bay's age, drove through the toughest conference, and won a Super Bowl. So last year, they were 3-2 after five games. Darnold was the new quarterback. They were a young defense. They were finding their way. They did it Thanksgiving. This year, they're 3-2. They got cluster injuries at running back. Now Darnold got hurt. Darnold's got a new offensive coordinator. They're finding their way. But he's a made man. He can do it. He gets graded like nobody else. You know, once you get the Super Bowl and you hoist the trophy, you're like, yeah, we can win with Sam. And they can win again this year with Sam. The defense is not as good. They hadn't let some guys go. The running back spot could be really good if Charbonnet and Price are ever healthy at the same time. But I like him tonight. They're okay. Sam's okay. Here's his offensive coordinator, Brian Fleury, working on Sam, the offense, all of it without the run game to be more decisive.
1: It's relying more heavily on plays that we have a lot of experience with, both through training camp and through the first couple weeks, that he's comfortable making swift decisions and progressing through. So we're going to lean more in that direction.
0: Sam's 30-8 the last three seasons with a trophy. He's the only quarterback in the league if he throws three picks tonight. Look! Nobody, we don't do it anybody else. And by the way, one of the reasons that I think Ben Affleck is great is that he does take chances. Nobody that takes big swings is going to have 38 great movies, either directing them or acting in them. Doesn't work that way. The more you work, the more misses that are going to happen. But as an artist, I want you to take big swings because the result is better art. And I want my quarterback to take big swings. And Sam Darnold, since 2024, he is fourth in big plays. So I get some misses. I get some animals on Netflix. I get some swings and misses. But I get the upside. That's why I'll defend the Josh Allens. I'll defend the Darnolds. I defended Andrew Luck. Take swings. The more talented people are, the more chances they take because they don't fear failure. All right, we got a problem with Jalen Hurts in Philadelphia. That's what people think. That's not actually the problem. The Dodgers season is, listen, J-Mac, you're holding down the fort in L.A. Not doing a very good job. Teams are dissolving.
2: It's going to be okay. It's going to be all right. I do have an issue with the Ben Affleck movie Animals. I did watch it over there. It's not bad. You know, it's not bad. I mean, listen, Ben Affleck's a fine actor. The Dodgers are going to be a fine baseball team, and all Sam right. Darnold is not 30-8, Colin. Just a fact check here. His special teams and defense won many of those games last year him in Seattle. Two fourth quarter comebacks. That's it. The whole season, too. Led almost the entire postseason, but I'm with you on Seattle tonight.
0: I like Seattle tonight. Everybody has a zone they're trying to get to. 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
0: 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And he said a great story about Brock Purdy. We wouldn't spend any money on scouts. 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
8: 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Sam Darnold's been super careless with the ball the last 3 games with 5 picks, and when he's been sped up by a blitz, his numbers are mediocre. 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I think it continues. 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
11: Hey, everybody. Johnny Soper here. 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
0: 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If Kyle Shanahan calls you, and you are an assistant or a coordinator, you take the call as soon as possible and you listen. And you are likely to accept the offer. When David Culley had the 1-year gig with the Texans, did you ever see how bad that staff was? Coaches know who can coach, right? Like they know who can coach. And one of the dilemmas with Philadelphia that doesn't get talked about a lot is that, you know, Sean Mannion, the New York Times reported, the current OC of the Eagles, and he was only one team was really offering him and interviewing him, according to the New York Times, as OC Philadelphia. Why? Because if Nick Sirianni's your coach, you're not getting top of the market people coming to you. Shanahan, the minute Robert Saleh loses a gig, Saleh's like, get me to Shanahan. And he did a great job with a beat up Niners defense. McVay and Shanahan, Raheem Morris may not work as a head coach, but that's a great DC. Where does Raheem Morris go? Back to Shanahan or back to McVay? That's, we can all blame Jalen Hurts on this stuff. But of the many reasons, and I've said this from day one with Sirianni, he doesn't design plays, he doesn't call plays, and I'm not convinced he's great in the room with his team. Right? Like, so what does he do? So they've had four different OCs and three different DCs, and they interviewed 17 people apparently for the last OC, but it's just one of those unspoken things. McVay calls you, Shanahan calls you, Vrabel calls you, the top coaches call you, you pick up the phone and listen. Right? The other guys call you, you may not call back, maybe you do as a professional courtesy, but you're not serious about taking the job. So the current market always tells you what people think of you now and what they think of you going forward. And, you know, we'll call and he had Shane Steichen. We'll call and he had Kellen Moore. Great GM, stacked roster, a bunch of good offensive players. But those guys move on, and that seems like a long time ago. The longer Shane Steichen is running this team, the harder it is to get elite people. And, I mean, that's just coaches know. You can't fool the coaches. We always talk about this. Players can't fool players. The players know who can play, and the coaches know who can coach. So I think Philadelphia's gotten to a point when Nick Sirianni first gets the job, your first couple of years, then people sometimes join you because, you know, you're not going to fire a coach within a year or two. So you have some guaranteed income for a couple of years. But as a coach struggles, I mean, don't get me wrong. Kyle Shanahan's had several losing seasons and there was a little wobble in Sean McVay and Andy Reid has had down seasons. But there are certain guys that call and everybody picks up the phones and listens. And I just think you have a situation now where you're running through coordinators and the top of the market guys are not terribly interested. And if you look at Philadelphia's last three seasons, they've gone from averaging 27 to 22 to now 18, and they are circling the drain in the second half offensively. And I got nothing against Sean Mannion. Could be a great guy, could eventually be a great coach, but he's a kid. And we all said, uh-oh, new offense, kid, doesn't have a lot of experience. Philly's a hard place to coach. So, you know, I think this is the dilemma. It's just easier, right, to you watch the players, you buy the players' jersey, you buy their apparel, their shoes, you buy whatever. You're very emotionally connected to a player. But if a player is struggling and we know they have talent, we know Jalen Hurts has talent, we know Philly's offense has talent, it is a pretty obvious solution here, right? Like the staff's not very good. And that's not to say that every great coach nails every assistant or coordinator they hire. Okay, there are misses. There are people that interview great but don't deliver. There are people that you bring in the building and they just don't work. There are guys that are really good coordinators, Dennis Allen, don't work as head coaches. I'm not saying it's easy, but it feels like to me in Philadelphia, the staffs just keep getting weaker and weaker and weaker. And here's Jalen Hurts on the struggles.
17: We've got to establish ourselves in that identity. And I think we've been intentional on trying to establish aspects of our game. We've got to be able to say, hey, this is who we are, but maybe this is what this game looks like, or, you know, it evolves. But I think that's an identity in itself. And so I think that's more of a gelling thing, if that makes sense, of putting it together and everybody learning everyone around them.
0: Yeah, I don't like Philadelphia again this week. This is like a 2-year deal with this offense in the second half. It's beyond a trend. Bo Nix struggling in the first quarter, the Eagles struggling in the second half offensively. Those are beyond trends. It's their realities. And here's J-Mac with the news.
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4: This is the Herdline News.
2: I haven't talked about the Chiefs lately. They were on a bye last week, but they come out of the bye kind of banged up at wide receiver. Cullen, with Tyquan Thornton down for the year and Rashee Rice not practicing with a hamstring, these are the two wide receivers after Xavier Worthy. Two gentlemen named Jalen Royals and Cyrus Allen. I'm not familiar with their work. Patrick Mahomes really is not. They have a combined 8 targets this season, in their career. Here's Mahomes on his new young wide receivers.
19: They put in the work. Obviously, we've had the guys in front of them with Tyquan going out there and playing great football. And so they've had to put in the work at practice, and they've been doing that and doing that. And so now their number gets called, and they're going to step into the role and do their job. And so I'm excited for them. We'll put them in position to succeed. And so I have a lot of trust in those guys, a lot of confidence in them. And so we'll continue to push it forward.
0: Yeah, this is, boy, I like Kansas City in this game, but it feels like they've had a four-year issue at wide receiver, and they're just kind of putting Band-Aids on it. Now that they have the power running game, it'll probably be a little easier.
2: Yeah, we're a Kenneth Walker injury away from the Chiefs looking like the Chargers, Colin, honestly. Remember, last year, the Chiefs, no wide receivers, no run game.
0: Right.
2: Kelce, Mahomes, and they were like a 5 or 6 win team.
0: Right.
2: So essentially, Kenneth Walker is keeping them afloat right now.
0: Yeah.
2: Making all the trains move on time. And like, if something happens to Kenneth Walker right now, this is not a playoff team. That's why I'm not buying them as like a Super Bowl contender.
0: Yeah, that's fair.
2: I mean, seriously, have you heard of these two guys, Royals and Cyrus Allen?
0: Well, it's not a wide receiver league. Remember, as the weather gets cold, Thanksgiving on, you know, speed receivers have very little impact on outcomes of games. It's really like, that's why I keep saying about New England. Special teams are good. Coaching's excellent. Defense is good. They can run the ball semi-proficiently. They're not a big over-the-top team. Teams that do what wins in November. New England's one of those teams. They're not flashy. Kansas City, if Kenneth Walker is healthy, is doing what winning teams do. Smart coaching, stingy defense, run the football, and they won't be great at wide receiver. So they always talk about certain things win in baseball postseason. Certain things are undervalued, overvalued. The great wide receiving group, Ja'Marr Chase and T. Higgins, they can't make the playoffs with Joe Burrow the last 3 years. Tyreek Hill, non-factor in December, January games. So I don't worry about, if Kenneth Walker's healthy, you can be the 21st best receiving corps and get to a Super Bowl. Look at the Seahawks last year. If you take out JSN, I mean, they don't throw to anybody else. Like, it's really an issue. 37% of catches. That's like, you have to go way almost a decade back to find a team that was that reliant on one guy. That's not ideal.
2: Yeah.
0: Special and the Bills, teams, defense. Yep. You know, I mean,
2: the Bills don't have a superstar receiver. Jags, Parker Washington. I mean, he's really good, but he's not a superstar. And the weather is an interesting point. If the Chiefs get home field advantage, I think you're right. They probably go to the Super Bowl. But if the Bills do with their new stadium, or Jacksonville does, might be a different story with the warm weather or indoor. Let's move on to the Buffalo Bills, Colin. They got a game at the Raiders this week. Feels like a trap-y spot.
0: Yeah.
2: I did read that the Bills are staying on the West Coast. I guess they were out here Irvine, California for a few days, and now they're going to head to Vegas. Head to Vegas for a few days before the Sunday showing. We'll see if everybody keeps out of trouble. But speaking of trouble, Max Crosby could be chasing down Josh Allen. And here is the star quarterback talking about the great Max Crosby.
20: What makes him so good is his motor. He's extremely relentless. He's never out of the play. He's on the field dang near every snap, too. He's an ultimate competitor and a guy that you have to understand where he's at all times.
2: It's a tough spot for the Bills. So they had the Monday game, and they decided we're not going to travel back east and then come to Vegas.
0: Right.
2: We're just going to stay in California, hang out, do some bonding.
0: This is I guess this is one of the really great things about the NFL is we don't look at the Raiders right now. They're in a building process, a rebuilding process. We don't look at them as a great team, but they're a live dog here. This is a really interesting game. Very rarely in the NBA, would you look at a really good team against Sacramento and go, must watch. This could actually be a really live dog for the Raiders at home. Again, off a short rest, out of their environment, West Coast staying. That's always wonky and weird. And oh, by the way, Buffalo's probably a little dinged up. That game went to overtime. A lot of extra plays. So I think this is I take the Raiders and the points, and I think it's a very competitive game.
2: Yeah, when teams go east, I think the Niners, they stay at the Greenbrier. I'm fairly certain it's in West Virginia.
0: Yeah.
2: Basically isolated. You're not around anything.
0: Yeah.
2: You know, you're the Bills. You're out here in L.A. Now you're going to Vegas for Wednesday, Thursday, Friday, Saturday ahead of the matchup. I don't know. You know, the South Beach flu is like a thing.
0: Yeah.
2: Is there a Vegas flu? I heard when the Golden Knights were ascending in NHL. Well, I don't follow hockey.
0: I think in volume sports like baseball, NBA, hockey, you know, where there isn't the most urgency. I mean, in hockey, if you're on a six game winning streak and you go to Vegas, you know, you may stay out a little later. In the NFL, it's one game a week. I don't think that's a problem.
2: That's a big difference. So we'll see. I think I'm with you taking the points with the Raiders. I don't think they're going to win this, though. Do you?
0: No, I'll take Buffalo. But we've seen a lot of underdogs. Last week was another example of a lot of dogs covering that. You know, everybody thought Jacksonville was going to smoke Philly, and Jacksonville came out, and it was Liam Cohen had a bad Sunday. Penalties were a mess. They were terrible in the red zone. You're like, Jacksonville played as bad as they have played in a season. They were atrocious. Yeah. The coaching wasn't even good, and they have great coaching staff. So it's like, you just don't know what you're getting.
2: I think favorites of 7-10 are horrific this season around the league. I'll have the numbers for you tomorrow in headlines. Final story, college football, massive one in Bloomington.
0: Huge. Ryan Day's on the show tomorrow.
2: Oh, exciting. Ohio State at Indiana, rematch of a classic Big Ten title game. Now, listen, there's a lot to get to on this game. I do want to point out Ohio State has a loss to Texas, not a bad loss. If they lose this game, Colin, in Bloomington, again, not a bad loss, you got to start worrying about, hey, is Ohio State still going to make the playoff? I really think that's a discussion. This is must win for the Buckeyes. And here's Ryan Day on getting revenge on Indiana.
1: Anything that happened last year has anything to do with what's going on this year. This is a new team. And, all that matters is how we play on Saturday. Nothing that happened in the past has anything to do with what's going on this weekend. You know, we can learn from the past, you know, and so some of the guys who played in that game can learn about all the reasons why we came up short, and that's fine, and that's good. But the focus has to be on right now, and that's it.
0: You know, listen, let's say they lose a field goal game. They lost to Texas at the one-yard line and outplayed them for about 60% of the game. And let's say they lose to Indiana. Again, in a 12-team playoff, if they ran the rest of the table, I have no problem putting Ohio State in. Again, it does matter how you – that Texas game, I mean, they were at the one-yard line. I mean, and if they played again, I'd absolutely take Ohio State to beat Texas. Absolutely, yeah, I would. So I think you should be able to lose two close games to two excellent teams and make the playoffs.
2: Yeah, Notre Dame lost two games by a combined like 5 points last year. Now they're not in a conference,
0: right?
2: But everybody felt they got jobbed.
0: Well, I think differently about Notre Dame. Notre Dame is not a full fledged member of a conference. They have made that choice. I'm not a fan of that. I have respect for the program, but if it comes down to flipping a coin, you're not a full fledged member of a conference. Ohio State is a full fledged member. That matters. Yeah. You have the right to not be a full-fledged member. I respect your appeal and belief in that. And you can keep more of your money. Okay. But I'm not going to give you the benefit of the doubt like I would give an Ohio State or a Texas who has these teams they go up against every year. They're baked in. You can't avoid them. Ohio State and Notre Dame, it looks the same. It's different if the Buckeyes lose two, or anybody in a conference that loses two close games to excellent teams.
2: And the Buckeyes were on the road at Texas, now on the road at Indiana, as Notre Dame was at Miami last year.
0: You got to contextualize losses, that it all matters.
2: I don't know that I agree with Day on last year's totally different. Like, the coaches are the same, largely. The schemes are largely the same. Julian Sain is back.
0: I think this is a tough matchup for Indiana because I think Ohio State can beat them down the field.
2: I think the Buckeyes get revenge here, and Day wins by double digits.
0: Yeah, the best team. You don't know in college football because early season schedules are so weird. You know, Ohio State, Miami, and Notre Dame. I could be maybe Georgia. I could be argued into those are the four best teams.
2: Don't count out Alabama just yet.
0: That's okay, right.
2: I think they got jobbed badly against Georgia with that non-PI.
0: All right. J-Mac with the news.
21: Well, that's the news.
22: And thanks for stopping by.
21: The Herd Line News.
0: Fans often look at us in the media, very hurtful, and they say, you guys have bias. You guys have agendas. And you know what? A lot of times the media does. A lot of times we do. Fans are right. Now it's my turn to say, you have to avoid bias. Money does something to people, especially when there are money gaps. It makes people resentful. It makes people anxious. Even if it's in your family, your brother's doing very well. You're struggling and he lives two houses down and the cars parked in the driveway are a reminder of his success and your struggles. Money does weird things to friendships and relationships. And in baseball, Dodgers bad. Rays good. And we're going to have labor struggles for the next 6 months. Don't let your anxiety about money and payrolls get in the way of what your eyes are seeing. The two best teams in the sport, and I don't think it's arguable, are the Brewers and the Rays. And I asked that question 4 months ago. What happens when they make the World Series? Okay. Even in college football, everybody's fearful of the NIL. Well, LSU, Texas A&M, and Oregon are top five in NIL spending and are 10-7. And Kentucky is 5-1, second lowest NIL football spending in the entire SEC. And I watched Kentucky this weekend against LSU, and Kentucky is better. So this is what money does. People freak out. The Dodgers are the outlier. Let me give you teams that spend a lot of big money. The Blue Jays, the Mets, the Yankees that can't play defense. Braves, Phillies, Padres, Cubs, who didn't have any pitching. They're all gone. Brewers, Tampa, Guardians are not. So I will say this. There's also two things about big spending in baseball that don't get discussed. There is a real downside to spending huge money on stars. The number one downside is, generally speaking, the guys that make a lot of money have been around a while. They're older players. Older players get hurt more often and recover more slowly. Blake Snell's making a fortune. 9 starts for the Dodgers. Aaron Judge could never make the playoffs. Okay, he's mid-30s. So when you have a rich roster and it's full of stars, a lot of those are older players. The second thing is those big contracts in baseball are hard to move. I mean, the Blue Jays signed Vlad Guerrero to a 14-year deal. He had 9 home runs this year. And he's already saying, yeah, I get paid for what I did previously. You can't get out of that thing. They're stuck for a decade and a half. So Milwaukee could move any of their players. Milwaukee tomorrow could move chess pieces any way they wanted to. Tampa could. The Guardians could. Dodgers couldn't. Who's taking Mookie Betts' deal? Blake Snell. So older players, which rich players are often older, hurt more. Harder to recover, slower recovery, and it's harder to move those pieces. You get locked into guys. I mean, Giancarlo Stanton, Yankee contract. That thing's been an albatross forever. Can't move that thing. And that limit, that's why they're not a great defensive team. Right? The Steinbrenners, they'll spend money. They're not going to be crazy. And they've been locked into that Stanton contract forever. So everybody talks about media bias, and we have it, but I think there's payroll gap angst, and money does weird things to people and creates resentment, and the Dodgers are the outlier. Spend a lot of money, incredibly well run, and deliver. And we're seeing what's happening to them this year. They're old, they're injured, and they got some contracts they cannot get out of. A-Rod yesterday on winning in today's baseball climate.
3: 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And home run and strikeouts don't do it. If you're able to buy defense and athleticism and elite defense for cheaper, you're seeing what Tampa's doing, Cleveland, and the Brewers.
0: 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Secondly, they do everything well. I mean, honestly, the bullpen, the starting pitching, runners in scoring position, they're a well-run, nimble, smartly managed team with a fan base that worships their players, good minor league system. 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
0: 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So, if there's a team that should be 4-1, but instead is 2-3, it's probably the Cowboys, because after that Baltimore loss, I think we all said coaching really did them in late. And then after that Tampa Bay game, in which they were a 9-point favorite at home and literally did not show up to play after the first drive, I think all of us looked at that and thought coaching was the problem. So Dallas could be a 4-1 win team. And I said going into this season, I did not have them as a playoff team, though I also said take their top 10 players. They have elite, high-end luxury talent. But I think coaching is, listen, you can have a Maserati roster, but this is not a Waymo league. You got to have a driver of it. All right? So I don't like this staff. So ask yourself, when is the last time? It's easy to pick on the Cowboys. When is the last time Dallas had an elite staff, or at least an above-average staff? It's not that long ago. It's 2022. Mike McCarthy's won a Super Bowl, was the head coach. Kellen Moore was the OC, and Dan Quinn may not work as a head coach. He was the DC. That's a good staff. That's a very good staff. Dallas, not only top five offense and defense, won a playoff game, and in fact, they were 4-1 when Cooper Rush had to start because Dak was hurt. They took Cooper Rush and won 4 or 5 games. So just 4 years ago, this is what to me is hard to wrap my brain around. 4 years ago, Jerry saw the value of coaching and how important it is. Again, it's not a Waymo league. The players may be the Maserati. You got to have drivers. It just, I mean, New England, Gerard Mayo to Mike Vrabel. Unwatchable, Super Bowl. So now it's not always easy to get the A coach. He's sometimes not available in the market, right? That's sometimes you have to hire a coordinator, and that's about a 50-50 proposition. But I mean, when you do get a great coordinator, you take care of him. I mean, the Vikings just made Brian Flores the top paid DC in the league, and they're 5-0 and they're not scoring any points. And I don't think their defensive personnel is as good as their production out of Brian Flores. Like, I think he's better than the talent. So all those Cowboy coaches on that 2022 staff became head coaches. Kellen Moore, Dan Quinn got the Washington job, McCarthy now with Pittsburgh. I mean, that's a good thing to think about. When you are hiring a coordinator, can he be a head coach? If not, in short order, I'm not talking 8 years from now, can he be a head coach? Go look at that Rams team that won the Super Bowl. You got Kevin O'Connell's the OC and McVay's the head coach and Raheem Morris. He didn't work when he got his second head coaching job, but he was capable of being a head coach. He got it in Atlanta. And by the way, the minute he got let go, boom, the Niners hire him. Coaches know who can coach. So Dallas has, Schottenheimer was not interviewing for head coaching jobs. He's the head coach. And, you know, the young kid they had to kind of semi-demote, Parker, the young DC, he wasn't really interviewing for a lot of DC jobs, forget head coach. So, like, that's what's weird to me. And there's a report now, oh boy, that the Cowboys had a players-only meeting, and here's Mike Tomlin's thoughts on that.
11: As a coach, what do you think when your team is having a players-only meeting?
12: I think you did.
11: Yes!
12: If it did occur, I'd like to not hear about it. The fact that you hear about it is what makes it BS. You know what I mean?
11: Exactly.
12: We had a players-only meeting.
11: Yeah. You know?
12: If it was authentic and real, then it wouldn't be reported.
0: Yeah, so stuff gets out because somebody wants it out and players want it out that they're having a players-only meeting. And you're generally cooked if that. And Jerry, to his credit, Jerry's been loyal to some average coaches through the years. Remember, Mike McCarthy left Jerry. They offered an extension. Mike left Jerry. So this stuff is... It's not like Dallas hasn't recently had very good coaches. 2022 was a very good staff. Here's this week's NFL schedule. Every week there's an upset. Big dogs this year have done really, really well. I like Seattle tonight to cover by a field goal. I think it's a close, fairly low scoring game. I ask J-Mac every week, give me an upset. Not as an upset. I think the Jets and the Patriots is close. I think if you look at what the Jets do well and where the Patriots aren't great, I think it's a low scoring, close game. New England wins.
2: Yeah, you know, that's a plug and play. Hold your nose and bet your after tax dollars on the Jets. I wrote this one up thanks to the model. Drake May had two of his best games last year against the Jets and Aaron Glenn's defense. I mean, he was unbelievable. We haven't really talked about it, but circle that Monday game, Colin. Okay, Deebo Samuel out, Dre Greenlaw suspended, Niners riding high after a win over Seattle, Washington coming in down. Oh, nobody's touching Dan Quinn and Jaden. They're clowns. What a joke that show is. I would be careful with the Niners there.
0: Well, the other one that's really interesting is Dallas. Remember, Green Bay wins beautifully, aesthetically. Over the top, looked easy, crushed their rivals. Statement plant a flag game for Green Bay. Dallas loses, humiliated in a standalone game. Yeah. Dallas now, because they played on Thursday, that was a Thursday game.
2: Yeah, against the Bucs.
0: Against Tampa, so a little extra time. So Dallas has extra time, humiliated, standalone game, and actually they have an elite corner and a really gifted safety, whereas that's been the Bears' issue. They really struggle at corner right now, so you could see that Green Bay, their game plan was obvious and intentional, and we're just going to keep going down the field. I think Dallas is a much better matchup. I've always said, when talented teams, say what you want about the Cowboy coaching, Dallas is talented. Talented teams that get humiliated in standalone TV games, generally the following week, regardless of problems, play their butt off. Dodger season, is it over? 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
0: A friend of mine, general manager in the NFL, said fans do not understand the difference in analytic and scouting.

0: plays. I know analytically the New York Knicks were not supposed to win the title. They don't shoot a ton of threes, but they were a great fourth quarter team because they practiced manalytics. Get Jaylen Brown, the man, the ball. He'll run the offense. Not going to shoot threes. It's not power dunks. It's just situationally, he gets baskets. The Knicks were manalytics. What's interesting about the Milwaukee Brewers is I'm reading Jared Diamond, who's a baseball national writer for the Wall Street Journal. It's fascinating. The Brewers had the highest ground ball rate in the majors. That's the opposite of what analytics tells you to do. It's all about get the ball in the air. No, no, no. They have more ground balls than anybody. They also pull the ball less than anybody. And analytics want you to hit it to the pull side. And they also hit the second fewest home runs. So, you know, analytics is power pitching, power hitting, get the ball in the air. Don't worry about strikeouts. And yet the Brewers are a scoring machine. Now, last night, they were a power team. Here's Joe Davis of Fox with a couple of the Brewer long balls.
1: Dine run at first. Go ahead, run at the plate. There he goes again. A high drive to deep right field. Jake Bowers this time punches it with a home run. Now Mitchell scalds the ball, and the Brewers have gone back-to-back bombs. All season the grit, all season the fight back. And now in the championship series, the home run power as well. Milwaukee leads game 3-4-2.
0: What's great about Milwaukee, there's obviously great leadership in the building because they're not followers, they're leaders. Everybody's hitting the ball in the air. They're like, let's just get on base. Let's put pressure on the defense. Like, let's not play the analytic game. Here's the talent we have. Bat on ball. We don't worry about pulling it. We're not, you know, overly consumed hitting home runs like the Yankees. And they're a scoring machine. And they don't pull it. They don't hit the deep ball. They hit ground balls. So I find them very, that just tells me they've got leadership in the building. They're leaders. They're not followers. And I love that. Good for Milwaukee. Greg Cosell, 47 years, NFL Films, is joining us tonight. Seattle at Denver. And in that game, there's some interesting discussion points. Let's start, Greg, with Bo Nix. First quarter's awful. It's the dilemma we can't solve. Excellent fourth, awful first quarter. What does the film say? Your theory, or what does the film say behind what has been like a two-year problem?
2: Well, I think this year in particular, what you see when you watch Bo Nix, Colin, is he's a little too unsettled in the pocket. There's too much unnecessary movement. And when the quarterback moves when he shouldn't, a couple of things happen. The first is it really causes problems for your offensive line because the offensive line expects him to be in a given spot. And if he's not there, that's a problem. And he does that far too much. And then the other issue with that, of course, is that he'll leave throws on the field because he moves when he doesn't have to. But there's another part to this as well, which really shows up. And it's funny. I usually don't look at numbers until after I watch tape because I don't want the numbers to prejudice me about what I'm going to see. But I'm watching them week after week after week, and I'm noticing there's literally no intermediate passing game to their offense. And then I look at the numbers and see that he has one of the fewest numbers of throws from the line of scrimmage, air yards between 12 and 22 yards in the NFL. He is among the fewest. So they really have no intermediate passing game. And when you combine that with the fact that they really have a very static and stagnant run game, it's an offense that's very condensed and doesn't sustain. And that's been a big problem for them this season.
0: So Seattle's defense is good. It's not as good. And this is what happens. You win a trophy, you hoist a Lombardi, guys want to get paid. How do you think Seattle attacks them? What do you see from Seattle's defense tonight?
2: Well, Seattle last week, it's funny. The Niners, they didn't put up big rushing yards, but I'm sure you saw a good part of that game. But did run the ball pretty well. And they controlled the interior of that Seahawks defensive line at times throughout the game. And when really good players have that happen to them, they usually come back the next week. I would expect Byron Murphy, Leonard Williams, Jaron Reed to be really strong tonight. And I think that they'll control that. And again, the game's in Denver. You never know about home field games. But I would expect this defense. And they also have Love and Okada back at safety. And I know they were back last week as well. Yeah. But they are two really good players. They're some in the league that think Love

0: is as good as there is as a back end safety, because Seattle plays a ton of two high shell. So I think their defense will start to really play much better now going into the sixth week.
1: I've talked about when everybody was selling their Drake May stock, I said, hold it. You don't have to buy more, but hold it. And my take is really good coaches do a better job of course correcting when young players struggle. It could be a young corner. It could be a young tight end.
0: Yeah.
1: But really good coaching takes a struggling young player. It gives them confidence. And I thought what Green Bay did the following week against Buffalo was 27 carries from the first two backs, and May started moving more, running more. It's like, that's good coaching. So go to May struggling and May flourishing. What's the thing that Greg Cosell sees on film?
0: Yeah. I mean, you know, it's funny. I don't think there was a huge difference, to be honest with you. I think Josh McDaniels is a believer in the intermediate and the intermediate to vertical passing game. They push the ball down the field. May can do that. He's big. He's physical. He's strong. Yeah. He's a very easy thrower. They've got really good route concepts at the intermediate and vertical levels. And that's starting to show. I mean, he's a good player. You know, it's not as if all of a sudden he's a bad player. Now, the one issue, because as you know, Colin, everything is week to week, depending on the matchup. And they've got the Jets this week. And that Jet defense, the front seven, they are fast and they are physical.
1: Yes.
0: And I believe that Will Campbell will be out. So they're going to play the rookie at left tackle, Kyle Blomu from Utah. And he had some struggles last week against the Raiders. And that'll be interesting to watch, because they've had to chip and keep blockers in to help their tackles quite a bit this year, and that does limit what you can do in your pass game.
1: Yeah, the Jets may not win a lot of games, but your eyes do not deceive you. They are fast, they are aggressive, they've drafted well, and they've got some nice players on both sides. All right, Jags take on
0: the
1: Texans. I've said this, if Jacksonville played in New York, they'd be on the cover of magazines, they'd be the discussion in the league. You can't run against them. They've won 12 of the last 13. Last week, they played poorly and won. I mean, they really made, even Liam Cohen had an odd red zone trip. I didn't like it all, and he's terrific. Let's talk Jags defense against C.J. Stroud.
0: Yeah.
1: This is a divisional battle. What do you foresee happening?
0: Well, by the way, I think Stroud has actually played well this year despite their record. But the Jags are really interesting because Anthony Campanelli is their D coordinator, and he's young. He's one of the better ones in the league. And he does something that's now becoming a bit of a trend in the league, is behind his pressures, and he has very good pressures, he plays with two safeties, two high safeties. Normally when teams pressure, it's a single high safety. But a trend in the league now, and Steve Spagnuolo has been doing it for years, and we know what kind of success he's had, but behind the pressures, they play with two high safeties, and that does more to eliminate the big plays when you pressure. He's very, very good at it, and I think you'll see him pressure not only Stroud, but the offensive line for the Texans. I'm also very curious to see how they deploy Marvin Harrison, because he may not be a boundary X. We may, including myself, may have been wrong about his best deployment in the league, and they've got a great boundary X receiver in Nico Collins, so Harrison will not play there.
1: I think we all believe this, that when Mike McCarthy took over Pittsburgh, it was going to be a high floor, maybe a little lower ceiling, not as explosive as a Buffalo or the Niners or Rams, but it was going to be a high floor. And Mike McCarthy, people don't want to admit this, we all love John Harbaugh, we all roll our eyes at Mike McCarthy. Look at their resumes. They're virtually the same resume. So I watched the last three games with Pittsburgh, and Greg, my eyes tell me Jalen Warren's a player. I've always liked Freiermuth.
0: Yeah.
1: They have a young receiver I like. I look at their offensive weapons, and I'm like, Aaron doesn't move that he did. But I look at McCarthy, Aaron, and this offense, and I'm like, I think they're pretty capable. I think the floor is pretty darn high with this team. What's the film say the last 3 weeks?
0: Well, and I also think, Colin, people lose sight that when McCarthy was in Green Bay and where he's been, he's always believed in running the football. It's never been just a throw ball thing. And I think Jalen Warren is really the key to this offense.
1: Yeah.
0: I think, I've been speaking about the fact that he should be their starting foundation. They're starting to do that. He's certainly capable of 17 to 20 carries a week. He's an excellent receiver. There's a physicality and swagger to his game, and he does have the burst to take it to the house, you know, and I think that really helps Aaron Rodgers at this point in his career. We know Rodgers can still throw it, but I think when your quarterback tends to be pretty much a pocket player, it's hard to ask him to drop back 40 plus times a game.
2: Right.
0: And I think that Warren is now really the foundation of what they're doing on offense.
1: It's very easy when you've got Kyle Shanahan. We spend, I'm guilty, so much time dissecting the brilliant offense. I can't take my eyes off Mike Evans or Kittle. But you look at this defense. Bosa's coming back. Is the Niners' defensive personnel undervalued? Is that a bigger story than we talk about?
0: Probably to some extent. I mean, they've gotten really good play from certain players that I'll mention in a sec. But also, I think one thing Raheem Morris does really well is he plays to his opponent. You know, it may not be exactly like Bill Belichick did, but I think he understands how to play. Like a few weeks ago, he blitzed a ton against Denver. This week, he didn't blitz quite as much. But I think they've gotten really strong play from their safeties. And I think interior pass rush has been very good. They have a rookie from Oklahoma named Grayson Halton, who was a fourth-round pick, who's an explosive athlete. Odighizuwa has always been a very good pass rusher. Keon White's become a movable chess piece for them, playing inside and outside. They just got Mikel Williams back. He played outside. Fred Warner, what do you say about him? Every week I watch him, I'm blown away, Colin. This guy's one of the best linebackers I've seen, and I've watched a lot of tape for a lot of years. And keep your eye on Jaden Duggar. He plays anyway, but he will replace Greenlaw, so he'll play almost every snap. This kid is a burgeoning star in the league.
1: Wow. So a couple years ago, somebody told me when Dan Morgan got the job as GM, and somebody said, keep your eye on him. He's very sharp. Dave Canales has done a really good job. I love my young quarterbacks to have offensive coaches. And, you know, Bryce Young, you saw the initial videos. He looks small. But I saw him in high school. I saw him in college. And I had his high school coach one time told me in Southern California, he's the best player I've ever seen in Southern California high school football. And you start watching him now. They have drafted very smartly, Greg. They've got big Coker, T-Mac. They've got big, the tight end, big, long. It's like a basketball team, targets for their smaller quarterback. What's the improvement, though, that you see singularly from Bryce Young? What is he doing now that he didn't do 2 years, 3 years ago?
0: Well, I think it's a combination of him and the coaching, because one thing that stands out is how decisive he is getting rid of the ball when he hits his back foot. And that's a combination of coach and player, because that means that the route concepts are presenting clean and defined reads for him to deliver the football. And the other thing that stands out is he has answers. He's a very smart young man, and he has answers to what the defense is showing him. And he's a very good deep ball thrower. And Colin, I'm sure you would agree, while he's not an explosive athlete, he's deceptively slippery. You know, he's one of those guys that you watch him and you go, boy, he's not explosive. He's not Lamar. You know, he's certainly not a Josh Allen or a Mahomes, but he's got a way in which he moves that's very calculated and very controlled, and he keeps his focus down the field so he can make throws on the move.
1: Yeah, I think he is. I think Carolina is one of my favorite watches in the league. They're a fun watch, and you can tell when teams.
0: And I love Coker and McMillan.
1: Yeah. They're
0: I love Coker and McMillan, those wideouts. Yeah.
1: Yeah. Last year, they gave the Rams nothing but trouble. Should have beaten them twice. Okay. Jordan Love. You know, we use the word a lot intentionally. And Green Bay came out. They'd clearly seen it on film. They're like, our receivers are better than their corners, and we're going to just keep attacking them over and over again. What stood out in Jordan Love's performance for you?
0: It's how they did it. You know, one thing that's really stood out this year, and keep in mind, Matt LaFleur cut his teeth with Kyle Shanahan. So what are they really good at? Under center play action. And I've always been a believer in that. We've talked about that a lot the last couple of years, the importance and the value of under center play action. So in this game against the Bears, he was 9 for 9 for 200 yards. For the season in under center play action, he's 25 for 31 for 412 yards and 4 touchdowns. They are phenomenal with under center play action. And that was a major part of how they went about attacking the Bears. But it's something that they do every single week, and they're very good at it. The one area they have to get better at is third down. They're last in the league in third down conversion rate, but they're really good on explosive plays out of play action.
1: Give me your play of the week, because I think it's with Tucker Kraft, one of my favorite tight ends in the league.
0: Mine too, and it's a play. It's play action from last week, so we can go to it right now and take a look at this. I believe it happened in the third quarter with Tucker Kraft. It was a 46-yard play. We're going to take a look at it right now, and you'll see. Again, you saw the under center, and we'll break it down once we see this play, and it's 46 yards. And by the way, this is from the Kyle Shanahan collection. He's been running this for years and years. I saw this play with George Kittle years ago, but here's Love under center. It's 13 personnel. It's three tight ends.
1: Yep.
0: Now, what you're going to see here is they're going to motion the wide receiver. Notice it's Bo Melton. It's not one of their big-time wideouts. They're going to motion him across the formation. And Love now, he's going to play action, and he's going to boot to his left. That's the design of the play. This is the mechanics of the play. Kraft is going to run a corner post. It's a vertical route. So you're going to have Love boot to his left and Kraft work across the field. And because of the motion, what you're going to get here is the corner is going to end up being the matchup on Kraft. And they're fine with that because the corner does not have leverage based on where he's aligned. So as we run this play, you're going to see the incredible separation that Kraft gets. And now Love is clean in the pocket because it's the boot left, so he's away from pressure. And I don't want to say this is pitch and catch because it's not an easy throw, but this is a great misdirection throwback. And like I said, I've seen it with Kyle Shanahan. I've seen it with Kubiak. A.J. Barner caught a touchdown on this exact play last year with Seattle. It's a play that sort of the Shanahan family of coaches, they use this play every once in a while, and it always seems to be effective.
1: Greg Cosell, as always, made us smarter. Thanks, Greg.
0: Thanks, Colin. Appreciate it.
1: Ian Rappaport, Eagles quarterback Jalen Hurts out for Sunday due to what they call a superficial blood clot. It's a very complex medical situation. Jalen Hurts out against the Panthers. So that's all we know at this point. 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
1: Well, out of an abundance of caution, the Eagles are going to sit quarterback Jalen Hurts for the game against Carolina. Apparently, he got cleated during the game against the Rams. You know, he got treatment. Then they flew last week into London. And on Saturday, the doctors, you know, saw the blood clot, but they thought a mobility and activity is actually good for it, movement. Then he came back and they tested him again. The blood clot had moved a little, and they're just out of an abundance of caution. We're not going to play him. It's a smart move. I've had blood clots. They're tricky. I think it's a smart move. And the team's aware of it. J-Mac with the news.
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21: Obviously, good luck to Jalen Hurts with the health. Good luck to the Eagles with the soft tank, Colin. That's incoming quickly. Speaking of the NFC East, how about Cowboys-Packers Sunday night? Huge game, massive implications for both teams. Obviously, you know, Dallas cannot suffer another loss after that Bucs defeat. Jordan Love's coming off his best game of the season, cooking your Bears on the deep ball. Here's Matt LaFleur talking about how dangerous his counterpart, Dak, and the Dallas offense can be.
22: It's a great challenge. They've proven it time and time again that they are extremely high-powered. They can score a lot of points. They can put a lot of yards on you. So our guys are going to have to do a great job defensively.
1: Love Dallas here. Good spot for Dallas. Well, extra time to prep. Humiliated at home. I mean, underdogs in these big solo play standalone games have been tremendous this year. I like Dallas by a touchdown.
21: Bold. So last year, the game was 40-40. I do think the over is probably safe here. I wonder, though, if we see like a different defensive look now that Mike Pettine's been brought in to help Cowboys' defensive back end, which has just been hemorrhaging points. Joey Porter, assuming he's not vomiting in trash cans before the game, should be a go for Dallas. They'll need him against Christian Watson, who is just one of the best defensive players.
1: My prediction is Dallas plays very, very well. And when the game's over, they win convincingly.
21: Well, they can't play much worse.
1: That's so right.
21: We'll say that. But I don't think the Packers are good. I'm probably with you on Dallas, but I stay away. These primetime games have me. This is how shook I am. I went 0-3 on primetime games last week, right? The Thursday, I had Dallas. We lost one in Survivor. I had the Falcons, lost that, brutal. And then I had the Rams. So first half under tonight. In Thursday night, that's when you're in trouble and struggling, Colin. First half under, just bet the coaches, slow playing things. And I think Dallas is going to come out looking totally different.
1: Yep.
21: Defense on Sunday Night Football. All right, let's move on to the Pittsburgh Steelers. And one of your favorite quarterbacks to talk about, Aaron Rodgers. Hey, speaking of wide receiver injuries around the league, honestly, the many teams hurt. Right now, Michael Pittman's on IR. We just got word that Roman Wilson will miss and Ben Skoranek as well. Those are wide receivers, basically 2, 3, and 4. So that means joining DK Metcalf, who runs one route, essentially, will be a guy named Jeremy Bernard, who spells his name with a G.
23: He caught
21: a touchdown last week, which is nice. But they brought up 3 practice squad guys, Colin, for this week's game. One of them was delivering DoorDash 2 weeks ago. I mean, this is how bleak it is for Pittsburgh. Here's Aaron Rodgers still having faith in his wideouts.
24: I have a lot of trust in those guys. I've always been a fan of Brandon Johnson. I mean, he had his locker right next to mine last year. We had some great conversations. He played, has played, and played well when he's gotten opportunities. And obviously, I know B. Smith from New York and big believer in him. And Isaiah was here with us last year, then went to New York and made a bunch of plays. So I like those guys a lot.
21: Yeah, 2 guys made a bunch of plays on the 3-14 Jets last year.
1: I'll just say, this offense, this is what Mike McCarthy does. 4-1 with Cooper Rush. He gets the best out of the quarterback. Now, Aaron's best today isn't Aaron's best 10 years ago, but if you watched Aaron the last 3 weeks, even including that loss to the Cleveland Browns, once again, Mike McCarthy has his quarterback. But remember, when Dak was upright, look at the wins. 12 wins. This is what McCarthy does. Not a lot of sex appeal. Doesn't get discussed like Shanahan and McVay. His quarterbacks play about as well as they can in their era or time. And once again, I think Aaron's playing really well. I think the offensive line, and that's offensive coaches are prone to elevate the offensive line faster than defensive coaches. I think this is the most encouraging offense I've seen from Pittsburgh in 7 years.
21: Wow.
1: I think there's something there. I think they've got a big time running back. I mean, they're banged up at receiver. Freiermuth's always been good. I like him. I think their old line's playing well. I think Aaron's got protection. I think it's a very encouraging offense. Mm-hmm. Defense a little old, but still has playmakers.
21: Boy, they just asked for my picks for headlines. And based on what you said, I might need to change my pick now. Oh my God. That was glowing.
1: Yeah.
21: On Pittsburgh. I don't know what to do with Pittsburgh. Every week, it's like, okay, they beat Cooper Rush, and then they look horrific against the Patriots, who at the time were not great. They look good against the Colts. Colts are coming back from London. They got lucky against Joe Burrow. They couldn't do anything against Cleveland.
1: There's no such thing as luck. The reality is go to your last 3 to 4 games. You don't judge on the first two games of seasons. Remember, nobody, old teams like Pittsburgh's old. Old guys don't play in preseason. You got to just take the first two Steeler games, throw the tape away.
21: Okay.
1: You can't judge an old veteran team. We have no idea. The Rams' first game, they didn't play any of their starters in preseason. They were terrible against the Niners. Older teams take their last 2 to 3 games. Last 2 to 3 games, Pittsburgh's offense, pretty slick.
21: Two road games this year, both losses. I don't. Damn it, Conward. I don't know. All right, final story. Let's go to Sean Payton and the Denver Broncos. Big one tonight against Seattle. Interesting. Bo Nix used to be your guy, but fans think you don't like him now. But, I mean, he's been bad. He's averaging a whopping 4 air yards per completion, Colin.
1: Brutal.
21: 30th in the NFL. He spoke to reporters this week and is completely on board with this gunslinger mentality.
0: And let's play fast and let's roll. I think sometimes I can have a tendency of overanalyzing and overthinking things. And that's when I'm not at my best. And, you know, I want to have all the answers and get everything right. And it's too difficult. 11 guys moving on defense. It's tough to always figure it out. But I do think I can make the game, simpler and just get back to, you know, 1-2 check down, that sort of thing. And, making sure my reads are on point.
1: He is literally acknowledging what we talked about on this show, is that he's thinking too much. You can tell from his actions and his body language. He's a very intense guy. Peyton Manning had this, the teeth clencher. Peyton Manning early career would get really tight in big spots. Like he'd play below himself. He would overthink it. Smart people tend to do that. They overthink stuff. And there is sort of a let it rip mentality that Mahomes has, which is I'll do the prep, but I'm just going to, you know, if I have to throw left-handed, if I have to sling it sidearm, I'm just going to do it. And I think what Bo is saying is what all of us were watching. He was like uptight, anxiety, afraid to let it go sometimes, letting it go too early other times. You could see the animosity in Sean Payton. I mean, again, a very demanding coach. So Bo's basically saying what we all saw. Yeah, he goes, I tend to get in my head. You could see it. So that's actually great news. He's not injured. He doesn't lack talent. He's saying, I just get a little into my head. I can fix that.
21: It's
1: a lot of things you can't fix. Mike Penix is hurt all the time. That may just be who he is. I can fix anxiety.
21: I just wonder, you know, some of us, not me, declared, you know, he was a franchise quarterback. This is the year at the end of this season. If you want to do, I believe he's eligible extension. He's had a couple good years. I don't want to overreact to.
1: I couldn't extend him today.
21: Okay, that's what I was looking for. Because remember, can't. Bryce Young was amazing the last year. And even the year prior, I think he was okay. And the Panthers aren't committed to Bryce Young. So I don't know if he's their franchise quarterback. Do you think he is? Or
1: I couldn't
21: is it still
1: today,
21: TV?
1: Based on the last 2 years, first half offense, I could not extend him today. Again, does he go on a 7-game heater? But right now, again, my rule has always been, what's the new information? I've said this before. I've gone to restaurants I love. They change a chef and their menu changes and the quality changes. It's not the same restaurant. I'm not giving you my money.
21: Yeah.
1: Right? Like there's a reason that pilots, oh, we've got a new report on the storm. We have a new route. The fans that are out there, and it's like, I know you said 4 years ago, and there's a lot of new information from 4 years ago. Right now, I could not extend him. Last year, you know, in the middle of the season, I would have extended him. But this thing is just getting, and by the way, in all the key stats, he's regressing. Well, they added Jaylen Waddle. They have continuity in their staff. They have continuity in the O-line. Cortland Sutton, right? Mims, Franklin. Guys have all been, so they have a ton of, it's a well-run organization. They have a ton of continuity, which is what young quarterbacks thrive in, right? Same guys, same O-line, same left tackle, same head coach. All that continuity, add Jaylen Waddle, and he's regressing. Like, that's the problem. It's not just about, I always say this, if you take a job as a college football coach, like what Charlie Weiss took the Notre Dame job, actually the first 2 years good, third year maybe not, fourth year declining. If you took his record and you flipped it where he lost early and won late, he'd get an extension. But he won a little early, then it was average, then it was declining. So the direction he was going, it's like, okay, he can't be the coach at Notre Dame. That's Bo Nix. If you reversed his stats and they were bad to pretty solid, you would extend him. But it's going the wrong direction, and they still haven't paid him yet, and they've added really good pieces, and he's got all sorts of continuity. So I have no choice but to say it's you and not us.
21: I'm going to watch him in the red zone tonight, because if you watch that Chargers game, red zone, he's skittish. He's like, I don't want to make a mistake. I don't want to screw up and cost us points. But that runs conflict to this whole gunslinger mentality. Is he going to tuck and run, throw it away?
1: He's not a gunslinger.
21: Bad sacks?
1: He's not a gunslinger. Yeah, that's not... He's not.
21: You can't just snap your fingers and say, I'm a gunslinger now. That's not how it works.
1: That's based on a lot of different things. Favre was a gunslinger when he was 8 years old. Like that just, Andrew Luck was a guy like, I'm just going to let it rip. Darnold's got a lot of that. That's not what Bo Nix is. Nothing in his resume tells you that's what he is. He doesn't turn it over. He doesn't take big risks. J-Mac with the news.
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1: Well, it's happening again. 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
1: You've heard of primary benefits and secondary benefits. Like the primary benefit of working out is you look better and you sleep better. The secondary benefit, according to the National Institute of Health, healthy people are happier and make more money in business because they make better rational decisions. They're more even. People that don't work out are a little more irrational. This is studies that have been done. They're not as happy. They're grumpier. Go work out. You'll make more money. You'll look better. You'll sleep better. You'll live longer. There's primary benefits and then there's secondary benefits. We all know the primary benefit of hiring an offensive coach. They tend to maximize, especially with young quarterbacks, maximize the development of a young quarterback. They can be very, very elite play callers and play designers. That's the primary benefit. The secondary benefit is something I've been preaching for years. And again and again and again, I do not believe this is a coincidence. So PFF ranked the current offensive lines in the NFL. See if you notice anything. Here's the top eight. Lions, Niners, Broncos, Bears, Colts, Steelers, Bills, Cowboys. 8 for 8 offensive coaches. And then 11, 12, 13, 14, 15 offensive coaches. So 8 for 8 all offensive coaches. 13 of 15 offensive coaches. I don't exactly know why an offensive coach, maybe they focus more on it. Maybe they have a better feel for it. Maybe they're so good at play design that they design plays that succeed that makes the offensive line look better than it actually is. I don't know. But the primary benefits of an offensive coach, there's many that are obvious connected to the quarterback, play calling, and play design. But the secondary benefits of what they do to the offensive line, to me, is just indisputable. I mean, Greg Olsen was on recently talking about the advantages of the offensive coach.
9: You can certainly be a very successful coach in this league as a defensive-minded guy. There's countless examples, some of the most successful guys. What we're finding, though, when things go sideways, quarterback injury, youth, little carousel, the ability of these guys, they can manipulate the game and make such an impact outside of the halftime speech, outside of the weekly schedule, outside of the team meeting on game day. They can impact and manipulate the game with their play calling, with their game plans.
1: No question. So I've been lucky because I've chased commerce in my life. I've moved my family several times, but I've lived in the South. Tampa, Florida. I've lived in the Northeast, been in the middle of that Red Sox Yankee rivalry. I loved it. I've lived in the Pacific Northwest where I grew up. I've lived in Southern California, Vegas, and LA. So I've lived in all four corners of the country. And I think it's, you know, broadened my scope of understanding what works, what doesn't. Now I live in the Midwest. That was the last box. I live in Chicago. I go to LA 5 weeks a year, still have friends, still love going, love the weather, love the people. But it's one of those things where a lot of people, I always say this, if you watch certain cable outfits, you'd think, you know, Chicago's a war zone and every place in LA, you know, you're stumbling over homeless people, which they do have an absolute problem, but they're great places to live. The business communities, I've never been happier in the last 10 years. And I've lived in LA and Chicago, which just get beaten up by certain members of the press as dangerous and it's terrible and nobody, wonderful places to live, in my opinion. And my friends' opinions, my producers live here, love it. And they're Southern California guys. So I found myself defending a lot of places because I've actually lived there. Like if you haven't lived in a place, you haven't paid taxes, you don't really know a place. You know, watching your favorite news outlet, you know, if you have an opinion on LA or Chicago, have you lived there for over 2 or 3 years? Otherwise, I'm not really interested because I've been in Chicago now a year and a half. I'm still finding out stuff daily that I didn't know. And I do know downtown, the burbs, all sorts of little pleasant surprises all the time. But I see people criticizing the Dodgers attendance last night because there were some empty seats. People love to pick on the Dodgers and, you know, LA sports fans. Folks, your city doesn't have a beach. Your city doesn't have as many options as California has. They literally have perfect weather. There's a ton to do. It's the best hiking city I've lived in. The topography is amazing. The beaches are everywhere. You don't have to be rich to be in a beach. You can be poor and be in a beach. There's access to everybody. There's just a lot to do in LA. It's not an excuse. It's a reality. There's less to do in Norman, Oklahoma. That's why when they have a softball game on a Friday night, it's packed. That's nothing against Norman. There's less to do. The other thing about people criticizing the Dodgers playoff attendance, think about this. In the last 14 years, they've made the playoffs every year. The third place team for the most playoff appearances in the last 14 years, they have half as many playoff games as the Dodgers. That's third place. So the Dodgers getting to the playoffs is the sun rising in the morning. It's not that special. The Mariners making the playoffs is a blue moon rising. All right. Like it's a different ballgame. It's a special event. It's wow. Everybody in Seattle's talking about it. So let me defend the Dodgers. Making the playoffs is what they do. So just getting a playoff game, and they're expensive. Believe me, they're not giving beers away there. They're not giving parking away. It's expensive. It's not the easiest stadium. They've still led Major League Baseball in attendance forever by like 4,000 or 5,000 a night. It's not even close. So great. Everywhere you go in LA, everywhere, Dodger hats, great fans. But again, Dodger fans are also educated on this thing. They can see what everybody can see. This team's old. They're beat up. Shohei can't hit. Blake Snell's rarely available. Like it's going to do a Thelma and Louise, and they're locked into contracts they can't get out of. You got the owners in trouble. It's just been clunky all year. And again, I remember Nick Saban, when Alabama was winning title after title after title, they would play these out-of-conference games at home against, like, Citadel, and it would not be a sellout. And it's like, that's the downside to being a great college football program or being the Dodgers, is fans get a little apathetic, you know, Tuesday night, and here are the A's in town. Okay, we're Dodger fans. We can, you know, the prices of tickets, if we're going to go to six games this year, it's not going to be the interleague game against the A's. Sorry, it's not going to make the cut. So I mean, I'm looking at the numbers here. The Dodgers have played in 143 playoff games since 2013. That's nearly three times more than any other National League team. So the standard's incredibly high. The game, by the way, the game time was 5 o'clock. I can tell you from experience, without being there, the traffic was less than ideal. So when you show me a picture at 5:04 and go, where are the people? So I defend some of these cities. You know, I was in New York this summer for a couple of days. That's another city. Oh, New York is terrible. I was only there for like 36 hours. It was awesome. The food was great. The people are great. The energy's unbelievable. All the places America tells me are awful, New York, Chicago, and L.A., I love all of them. They've all got a unique energy. The people are great. But apparently Paducah, Kentucky is the place everybody's supposed to live. The guy that lived there has all the answers. All right. Julian Edelman last hour. All right. Jalen Hurts is not going to play. It's called something I'd never heard of, a superficial blood clot. Apparently he got tested before they played the Jags over in London. It was there, but the doctors on the Eagles said, listen, mobility activity is good for blood clots. It is. I've had them. That's what they tell you to do. They can be very painful, and they, a lot of times you're not sure why and where and when. And then they got back from London. They tested them again and they said, that's still there. It's moved. So let's just, let's play it safe on this. I think it's the right call. And, yeah, I mean, Philadelphia's got its issues. I know everybody wants to blame Jalen Hurts for everything, but their issue right now is an issue the Cowboys are having in division, which is, this is a coach. Coaches matter in this sport more than any other. And I don't think the Eagles are top of the food chain coaching staff right now. I don't feel the Cowboys are. Although I think the Cowboys added a kind of a veteran defensive coach that'll help this week, and I think the Cowboys are going to play probably their best game of the year. I think they match up with Green Bay pretty well. So let's put the schedule up for this week. It's actually a very, very good week. And again, I do think bad teams talk themselves into things for the first 4 to 5 weeks. Now you start to see a separation. Underdogs have been very good in these standalone games. I like Seattle tonight. Close, low scoring field goal. There are a lot of good games. Bears at Atlanta is interesting. Penix is supposed to play. Caleb won't. I don't know if Chicago can go to Atlanta and pull that off. I think Baltimore, Cleveland on Fox is going to be closer than people think. Buffalo Raiders. If I had to pick an upset, I don't feel great about it. Keep your eye on Buffalo Raiders. Short week, Buffalo stayed out west. Lot of snaps. Defense banged up a little bit. They're not very good in the back end of that defense anyway. Kirk Cousins. 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
0: 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The Packers, meanwhile, are feeling confident after back-to-back wins. 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
1: Okay, here we go. Ryan Day, Ohio State coach, joining us tomorrow. Buckeyes going to Bloomington, Indiana. Great college town. Indiana does not beat Ohio State much in Bloomington.

0: in the lineup under 30. The Brewers had only one over 30. And it does honestly feel a little bit like the Brewers are toying with the old Dodgers. You see Jake Bowers, the seventh inning, you know, an 11-pitch at bat. They did that in game two against Yoshi, where you have these expensive Dodger arms trying to overpower Milwaukee, and they're just fouling stuff off, wearing Yoshi out, get him out of the game. That's what the great teams do. And think about this. I mean, the Dodgers in game two, you know, they scored because of a Milwaukee Brewer error, a rare error by the pitcher who threw the ball almost into the stands. And then last night, it's a bunch of Milwaukee walks, which, again, they don't do a lot of that, that allow the Dodgers to get some runs, right? But if they don't make mistakes in Milwaukee, and they don't make a lot of them, but if they don't make mistakes like errors and walks, the Dodgers are absolutely no threat. Not only do the Dodgers not have a home run, they're batting .125 with men in scoring position, and their ERA is near six. So everything works for Milwaukee. Nothing works for LA, and that's because one team is clearly better. I mean, the Dodgers have scored fewer runs than the Padres and the Yankees, and those teams have already been, like, eliminated. So the entire playoffs have been a bit of a struggle in the last couple of rounds. I mean, look at the numbers in front of you here. You know, one team's got five home runs, one has none. One team can steal a base, one has none. One ERA is 1.67, one's almost 5.5. So this is a complete and utter mismatch. Don't, you know, I know the big money Dodgers, and they've got a lot of big names. Milwaukee's better. They're younger. The Dodgers feasted this year on home runs, elite starting pitching, and clutch hitting. None of it is working. Absolutely none of it. Trust your eyes. Stop talking about stars and payrolls. This is a complete and utter mismatch. And you see it in all sports. You see these great teams that get old. We talked about it yesterday. Those old Philly team won a series in 08, got there and lost in 09. Next year lost in the NLCS. Next year divisional series. This is what you're looking at. Dodger fan. You could tell Dodger fans later innings. Like, they know it's over. And it rarely ends with dignity or beautifully. Like, it ends like this. It's a clumper. Clunker. You kind of drive it off the cliff. And, you know, here was A-Rod. It can be hard to watch because they had a chance to win three straight. No National League team's ever done that, right? We wanted to get them to the series, right? At least people, not in Milwaukee, they're not thinking that, but here's A-Rod after.
1: It's hard to watch. I mean, it reminds me of the first time I saw Mike Tyson get knocked out. You can't believe what you're seeing. I mean, we were in awe in the green room watching with our mouths open, but Poppy, the Brewers, they simply melt your soul away, and they did that again tonight.
0: Yeah, they did. It is a mismatch. And we'll have more on the Brewers and the Rays World Series. You know, fans often yell at media, you guys have an agenda, you guys have a bias. I think too many people who are not in the media have a bias, a payroll bias, because money creates anxiety and resentment. Look around what's happening in baseball. The Dodgers are the outlier the last few years. They spend a lot of money and win a World Series. The Phillies, the Braves, the Red Sox, the Padres, the Mets, the Yankees, they spend money and don't. The Blue Jays. So what we watch for the Dodgers is the outlier. It's the exception. Big money gets you big final results. Look at who's left on payrolls. Brewers, Rays, Guardians. And we're still going to have a labor stoppage. All right. So I've always believed the more talented people are, the more chances they take because they're not afraid of failure, right? We all know Ben Affleck's really talented. He has a Netflix series right now called Animals. He's getting dragged. It's not doing real well. But we watch them act in Good Will Hunting. We watched him direct in Gone Baby Gone, The Town, Argo. I've heard him speak about the industry. Ben Affleck is brilliant. He's a great director. He's a tremendous actor. And he takes big swings. And sometimes, like Marlon Brando did. And sometimes Anthony Hopkins had a couple of stinkers. Sometimes the greats take swings. And I've said this about Josh Allen. I'm okay with him having bad Sundays because he gets so many big plays on the other end. So tonight, Sam Darnold, who is judged differently than every other quarterback in the league, Sam Darnold with no run game.

0: New offensive coordinator goes to Denver. What you should really care about with a quarterback, can my guy win a Super Bowl? Check. That's really all that matters. Where he went to college, where he was drafted, what's his resume, arm strength, doesn't mean anything. It's window dressing. Can the quarterback you have right now in Tennessee win a Super Bowl? I'm going no. Geno Smith, Jets, I'm going to go no. Sam Darnold, he's a made man. But like a good actor, he's big, he's got a big arm, he's super athletic. I've seen two USC quarterbacks in my entire life that were different, Carson Palmer and Sam Darnold. They were different. And there's been a lot of good ones and a lot of five-star guys. The four things, the four boxes, when you get drafted as a college quarterback to the NFL that you can check. Number one, are you an NFL quarterback? Or do you just get drafted, sixth round, never play? Check. Can you be a starter in the NFL as a quarterback? Sam Darnold, check. Can you be paid like a franchise quarterback? A franchise spends big money and commits to you. Check. And can you get to a Super Bowl and win it? Check, check. That's all that matters. I always feel Darnold's the only guy in the league that we have to grade like a kindergartner giving progress reports every week. Yet little Joshy was good. He was good this week. He didn't throw any tantrums. He didn't throw any Cheerios at the other kids. I'm not going to do that with Sam Darnold. I go back and I look. I mean, people say this. Well, Colin, last year, he had a great defense. Find me the guys winning Super Bowls that don't have a great something. Aaron Rodgers, 22 years in the league. Been to one Super Bowl, 1-0. It was his only top five defense. I mean, by the way, Patrick Mahomes, Andy Reid and Spags, arguably the best head coach, the best defensive quarterback in the league. Travis Kelce, Tyreek Hill, Pro Bowl tackles, Pro Bowl center. Find me the guys that win Super Bowls and don't have something great. And the other thing is, when you go back to last year's Seahawks team, everybody's like, well, I mean, of course they won. No, actually, they weren't a perfect team. Number one, JSN, they are overly reliant last year and this year on JSN. Last year, looked it up, 37% of the team's catches came from JSN. That's the most since 2012. That's not, you want another guy. They don't have it. Secondly, is the offensive line last year, PFF, middle of the pack. Number three is they were the third youngest team in the league. They were a little too young to be winning Super Bowls. Green Bay had been young for years. They were sneaking into the playoffs. Seattle was Green Bay's age, drove through the toughest conference, and won a Super Bowl. So last year, they were 3-2 after five games. Darnold was the new quarterback. They were a young defense. They were finding their way. They did it Thanksgiving. This year, they're 3-2. They got cluster injuries at running back. Now Darnold got hurt. Darnold's got a new offensive coordinator. They're finding their way. But he's a made man. He can do it. He gets graded like nobody else. You know, once you get the Super Bowl and you hoist the trophy, you're like, yeah, we can win with Sam. And they can win again this year with Sam. The defense is not as good. They had to let some guys go. The running back spot could be really good if Charbonnet and Price are ever healthy at the same time. But I like him tonight. They're okay. Sam's okay. Here's his offensive coordinator, Brian Fleury, working on Sam, the offense, all of it without the run game to be more decisive.
1: It's relying more heavily on plays that we have a lot of experience with, both through training camp and through the first couple weeks, that he's comfortable making swift decisions and progressing through. So we're going to lean more in that direction.
0: 28-24 Seahawks. That's what I have tonight. Julian Edelman is around the corner. Live in Chicago, it's the Herd.
2: Sure. 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
0: 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A friend of mine, general manager in the NFL, said fans do not understand the difference in analytic and scouting departments. 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And he said a great story about Brock Purdy. We wouldn't spend any money on scouts. So I have very young scouts, very inexperienced, and they don't want to ruin their careers, so they play it safe, they build consensus, and they didn't have Brock Purdy. 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
0: 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Team wasn't very good, not very athletic, wasn't a lot of fun to watch. And, like, things cost more. We were talking about this morning. I go to the grocery store about once a week, twice a week. I love grocery stores. They're freshness centers. Everything's cold and fresh. I love grocery stores. So I go there often, and I get about 12 items, and it's usually a certain price. And I swear to God, over the last year to year and a half, it's 30% more expensive. And I'm like, was there a peanut butter shortage? I mean, what's going on with bananas? I don't wheat thins. I don't get it. So some of it is just, you know, everything's expensive, and unless the quality is exceptional, you know, fans are making choices. People, Americans are making choices. Julian Edelman played for over a decade, 12 years, three-time Super Bowl champ. Got a new podcast, The Gronk and Jewel Show. All right, so I want to start with this. I was told years ago, you know, after September, by the time you get to October, nobody gets out of bed feeling great. Let's go to your career. You're a wide receiver. You're getting guys, linebackers coming across, safeties. Going into week six in the NFL, what did you feel like?
15: Week six is probably the time where you hear about the grind of the season. 6 to 12, the excitement of the start of the season's over. The accumulation of playing full speed football, you have 5 weeks in, so you got bumps and bruises. The days are shorter. So you get to the facility, it's dark. You leave the facility, it's dark. It's a little colder in New England. So, like, your ankles are tight in the morning. You don't want to get out of the hot shower to go to the installation where you're probably going to get yelled at. So this is when the grind of the season really begins. I think week six, there's a light at the end of the tunnel, and that's usually a train that's about to come hit you because there's no daylight. This is the toughest part of the season. Teams are starting to know what they do well. Teams are starting to know what, hey, we need to work on things we have to completely dump. And this is the time of the year where, you know, teams start to rise.
0: Yeah. I want to talk about, because you know the Patriots well, and I've always kind of had a feeling, and I'm sure a lot of people do, that really good coaching staffs course correct better, see the flaws earlier, are willing to take risks. They trust themselves. And Drake May 3 weeks ago, it was a hazmat spill. Nothing worked. And then the last 2 weeks, you're like 8 touchdowns, 1 pick. What do you think? You know, Josh McDaniels well, like, what do you think? I mean, it's gone from bad to, boy, he looks like he did last year. What do you think Josh tweaked?
15: I don't think Josh really tweaked anything. I think this is a product of a 24-year-old quarterback who probably went through his first bit of adversity in his career.
0: Yeah.
15: You know, I talk with Josh all the time, and he goes, nothing's ever been hard for this kid. He goes out and he shoots a 78 at Augusta. He can win a three-point contest. He can hit dingers when he does a home run derby. He's good at everything he does, and probably the best thing for him was to go through a little adversity early into a season after just going to a Super Bowl. Very young football team. They haven't had a lot of continuity on the offensive side of the ball. You're losing your tackle. You lose your number one playmaker, a playmaker that you relied on all last year, Kayshawn Booty's in Houston now. So you're learning new guys, and he's never had these experiences. So, you know, I think it's just time on task. It's another experience for him. Thank God he has a mentally strong coaching staff around him that understands these situations. Like Josh, there was plenty of times where, you know, we started the season 2-2 where we weren't very confident, everyone at every position, even Tom Brady. And that comes through your practice execution, going out and having a good week of practice, harping on the little things of taking care of the football. In practice, doing the practice execution becomes game reality. So I think it's just something that was probably a good thing for the Patriots to go through a little bit of adversity early in the season after going to a Super Bowl. You could feel like you're on cloud nine after a season like that for a young football team. Now they see that there's only a couple things here and there in an NFL game that can change everything. Taking care of the football is one of those things.
0: I always think your experience is similar to Brock Purdy. So you're very good in college, but you're unheralded when you come into the NFL. And I always think the downside to being a lower draft pick is if you have one bad day at practice, everybody's like, yeah, well, you know, you guys played in Nowhereville. So you got to be on your game all the time. But Brock Purdy, it just keeps getting better and better and better. So when I watch Brock Purdy play, I can tell he's a good practice player. I can tell he does his homework. Go to your experience. What are the advantages? Because there's a lot of negatives. What are the advantages of being drafted later, unheralded, overlooked? Did you often look at it like, oh, no, these are advantages for me, not disadvantages?
15: Well, if you're scared of the light, there's advantages because you're going to get a lot less opportunities. I think there's absolutely no advantage when you're drafted later in the draft. You're getting less opportunities. You get a shorter leash. I remember vividly we drafted two other guys at the same position, and they force feed these guys to try to make their team look, you know, the scouting department look good, like that they were right. So I don't think there's anything that's an advantage. The one advantage maybe is that you're comfortable being uncomfortable. You know, you understand that you're only going to get three reps maybe for the week with, you know, the ones, and you have to do good in those, and you realize that there's an urgency about everything. And that's what Brock Purdy shows. He's always prepared. Like you said, you could tell he's a great practice player because he doesn't take that for granted from what he remembers when he was a young guy and Trey Lance was getting all the reps, you know? So I don't think there's any advantage. Maybe the only advantage is that you have a guy that's battle tested, that knows how to compete, that will compete to the very end, because that's what he's had to do his whole career.
0: This next question is hard for you to relate because you didn't have a lot of down seasons, but Philadelphia feels like Sirianni now has lost control a little bit. The young coordinator's not working. Sean Mannion, maybe a great coach. He's not quite there. Jalen's got a blood clot, won't play. They just traded Cam Jurgens. Lane suddenly retires. It does feel different, and they've had a hell of a run. Was there ever a point in your career, and it may have been for a 6 or 7 game stretch, you're like, you can just tell, like, the vibe's bad, players are hurt, you know it in the locker room, nobody wants to talk about it, but did you ever experience anything like this last 5 or 6 weeks for Philly?
15: Yeah, my last year. You know, Tom out the building, you know, we got new players in, there's COVID, there's the preparation process was a little different because of the new guys around the facility. And you get into a rut. It's very hard. But with Philadelphia, I mean, we've seen this before, like, 2017, they win a Super Bowl with Peterson, Foles/Wentz, and then they hit control, delete. 3 years later, they bring in Sirianni, and they bring in, you know, Hurts. And so I think that they are accustomed to these experiences, and because of the leadership of Howie Roseman, I think they're going to be all right. He's a really good leader that sometimes knows when to call it quits or knows when he has to make a change. And so, you know, with the Eagles, yeah, it looks bad right now, but I mean, they have a completely new team from a Super Bowl that they won 9 years ago, and they went to and won another Super Bowl. So, like, I have confidence in Howie Roseman, whatever he does and however he feels, that even if they are resetting this year, that they'll probably be back quicker than a lot of other teams would be.
0: So you have the distinction, and this is very rarely the case in any sport. I could argue you were better in Super Bowls than even in the regular season. You were better in big games. You made your most memorable catches in big games. Generally speaking, even great athletes, Barry Bonds for a long time couldn't hit in the postseason. A-Rod had a bad postseason series or two. You were the opposite. You were almost more heroic in big games. And I think that's a fascinating psychology. Bo Nix said this week, he's like, I overthink stuff. I get anxious. And, you know, Sean Payton, like Belichick, is outspoken and demanding. Like, in your entire career, how did you avoid that? You went the other way. Bigger the game, almost the looser you were. I think that's rare. I mean, I know it's statistically, it's very rare. Was it your dad's coaching? I mean, how did you do it? And by the way, have you played with guys who are great? But you'd see them get tight in big games.
15: Yeah, I think a lot of that has to do probably with my upbringing that, you know, I took practice as games. And even the later we got into the season, when the body starts to feel good, we just talked about the grind part, 6 to 12. Well, after week 12, then you get a little shot of life because you're starting to see seeding. And so, like, your ultra focus comes in even more at practice. And I felt like that's what was my power, I guess, of playing well in the postseason is where I took practice like they were games. And I had leadership with our coaching staff, with our quarterback that did the same types of things where, you know, the harder you practice in those later parts, because it does get easier to maybe not go all out in practice when the season gets later, you're banged up. But I leaned on those practices and, you know, everything like that I talk about is practice execution becomes game reality. And the more intense focus that you have during those prep weeks, you know, I thought it was easier because you're only thinking about one team and it's do or die. So you study that team to death and do everything with that week's of prep, thinking about that specific team. So I think a lot of that has to do with just, you know, our coaches, our leaders on that team, on those teams, and how we prepared, you know, and, you know, with the whole regular season thing, like, you know, our team played the game differently. We were trying to win games. We were trying to improve each week. We wouldn't go out there. Like, if I were to start the season with 30 catches after, you know, 4 weeks, Josh McDaniels and Bill Belichick were going to make the offense not throw to me because that was a tendency that we couldn't just always have. We would go to a completely different game plan. Because it's like the point we talked about earlier in week 6, you know, you are what you are. You know what you do well. What are the things that we don't do well? Let's work on those things. And then by the time you get back to the playoffs, then you go, whatever is our best thing we're going with. Yeah. And so that's usually how it formed out or usually how it played out. So I always work back to everything's about that prep.
0: Yeah. Got a new podcast with Gronk, the Gronk and Jewel show. How's your life? Things good? You look good. You look healthy. Things good?
15: Everything's going well, man. My daughter's in soccer season right now. She just started, you know, the holiday session is about to start with Halloween. You go Halloween, we got Thanksgiving, birthday, Hanukkah, Christmas. I mean, it's the Super Bowl for kids coming up. So we're excited. You know, and I'm enjoying the football season. What an incredible year already with the surprises. You know, we've had some really great games on Fox to cover. I'm excited for, you know, just the play out of this year. It's a great time to be alive.
0: Yeah, it is. Great seeing you, my man.
15: Great to see you.
0: All right, Jules. Busy time of the year. It has been a great season. I mean, there's a couple teams. We thought the Rams would be better. They're not bad, but their schedule's tough. A lot of people said Denver'd be a little better. Well, if they win tonight, they're in a good spot. Kansas City's probably a little better than we thought. I think we all thought Seattle was good, but you lose running backs, you're not going to be as good offensively. Jacksonville remains good. You wait for Chicago and Caleb Williams. Lions worried me for 3 weeks. I think the Lions are back being good. Michael Penix has been one of the surprises. We didn't know if he could stay healthy. When he was healthy, he was outstanding. I think he's going to play this week. Philadelphia is obviously disappointing. I think the only disappointing thing to me this season, I mean, the one bummer to me is Jackson Dart getting hurt. Because I thought, first of all, that was my improved team. But I think he's really, really a fun player to watch. And he's just cocky enough where you kind of root for him or you root against him. To me, the only bummer so far, and I remember the injury, and I remember thinking, yeah, he'll be out a week. And then you get that news, it's like, no, he's done for the season. That was a gut punch. That was tough. But other than that, San Francisco, you know, we thought they would be capable. They've been great. You know, the teams at the bottom, the Titans, the Jets, Arizona, Miami, fairly predictable. Most of the teams at the top, fairly predictable. But outside of Jackson Dart, that was a bummer. J-Mac with the news.
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17: Colin, getting whiplash here, trying to keep track of all the quarterback injuries. Let's go to the Jalen Hurts blood clot. When he's been ruled out, Tanner McKee will get the start. Andy Dalton was so bad in that one pass against the Bears that it's going to be the Tanner McKee show. This is what's interesting. I was just tallying it, Colin. Jalen Hurts will be the seventh quarterback in the NFC to miss a game.
0: Yeah.
17: Seven.
0: Yeah.
17: AFC only has one. We'll get to him shortly. But this is not good news. The line at some of the sharper books is now Carolina favored by 3.5 in Philly. No word yet on Saquon Barkley or Devonta Smith. So now we're looking at a backup quarterback with likely a fourth string running back. Remember, Will Shipley hurt, the backup Bigsby hurt. And Saquon out.
0: Remember, with a lot of these injuries, it's a long season. You're not going to risk it. If you go to the last five or six Super Bowls, by and large, 95-97% of the roster is intact. I think if I recall, the Chiefs a few years ago when they got beat were missing a left tackle.
17: Here it is.
0: But by and large, a lot of this stuff, like by the way, Jalen Hurts, abundance of caution. They could play him. So now Jackson Dart, that's different. But a lot of these injuries as the season gets extended are could play, probable, doubtful, but what's the point? So like the idea that, this sport, I've never seen all the injuries. I have. Every year, 60 quarterbacks play. We've lost one really good one. I think Hurts could play, but I think the Eagles are being smart. Lamar is going to come back. I'm surprised Justin Herbert's still standing up with all the sacks, but every year, one of the predictable cries is, this league, they're falling apart. I got all those old Niner players are, you know, they're hobbling, they're wobbling, but they're still playing.
17: You know, if you look big picture, Colin, for the Eagles, so they lost three in a row. They are, by some metrics, the worst second half team in the NFL this century.
0: Yeah, they're terrible.
17: Sean Mannion is apparently clueless as an offensive coordinator. Sirianni, hot seat. I do wonder, they traded Cam Jurgens, Lane Johnson retired. There's a lot of they're not going to the playoffs, right? We would agree with that.
0: Well, you don't know. It's not a great division.
17: It's not a great division, but at 2-3, they're now underdogs to fall behind 2-4. We don't know. I was trying to look up play doctor on Google Gemini here, and it's unclear. Hurts could be anywhere from 1 to 4 weeks.
0: Well, look at this. Look at the coaches they face. They got a Brian Schottenheimer coming up, Dan Quinn in the hot seat. You look up and you got, you know, Shoddy and then LaFleur in Arizona and Shane Steichen could be under the gun. Like there's
17: okay,
0: a
17: that's
0: lot.
17: Fair. So the schedule's favorable, but we don't even know if Shane's, Sirianni can like chew gum and eat with his left hand with a fork or something. Like he looks absolutely lost sitting on the sword or falling on the sword, however you say it, for that Jacksonville. Like, I don't know, Kyle. The vibes, remember how they had to get, what was it, like an Easter bunny they put in the locker room last year to turn things around? Like, what do you do now? Like, I'm just saying, I think it's over for the Eagles. You're saying they got a shot, huh?
0: I'm saying in that division, that division could be settled in week 17. There's no great teams. I thought the Giants could have been with Dart. He's gone. Dallas doesn't have a strong enough staff to be great. Philadelphia now has some. Yeah. I mean, they've got real, like Lane Johnson, Cam Jurgens. Like, that's a different offensive line now.
17: Yeah.
0: But the NFC East is starting to look like the NFC South, where somebody's got to make the playoffs, and it may just be attrition. Philadelphia gets healthy and Hurts is good enough. So I have no referendums or proclamations on that division.
17: Giants have the Saints this weekend and with a chance to move to 4-1-1. All right, let's move on to another quarterback who's hurt, and that's Lamar Jackson. Practice is happening at this very moment in Baltimore, and Lamar's not there. We don't know if he's getting treatment. No word yet. The coaches will speak afterward. Colin, they're listing Lamar as questionable for the matchup against the Browns. I mean, you guys can go do your homework on the Browns at home against Lamar and the Ravens.
0: I wouldn't touch this game. Wouldn't touch it. I don't know if Lamar's playing. Cleveland's got a lot of talent. They're at home. They beat the Steelers at home. I'm not surprised by it, but I think one of the surprises in the league is the Browns have a real punch. It does not surprise me. I think Todd Monken, we didn't know if he would be the guy. He's done a great job with Deshaun Watson. He's done a tremendous job. You never know if these longtime coordinators are going to work at head coach. David Culley was a disaster. You didn't know what you were getting from Todd Monken. I watched that Cleveland offense, those rookies, Boston, Concepcion, those guys have come in and been nice players. Yeah. So I think I wouldn't touch that game. I would not be surprised by anything in Baltimore, Cleveland.
17: Yeah, I'm with you. It's a stay away. The Browns injury report, by the way, not great. I think it was Concepcion got knocked out by Minka Fitzpatrick.
0: Yeah.
17: The guess is he's not going to be back. Their running back Judkins is out. The linebacker from UCLA, Schweinsteiger, he's not practicing.
0: Tremendous player.
17: He's excellent. So they got a lot of injuries. This could be a Derrick Henry 29 carries for a $186. Ravens win 13-6 or something. So, you know, that to me is where we're headed. Now, finally, good news, Colin. Let's go to college football for the final story. And it is breaking right now, according to Pete Thamel and multiple reports. The college football playoff is nearing a deal to expand to 24 teams. Thank you. Thank you, college football. They're saying this new format will start in 2027, which is, I mean, we're getting close, Colin, a year away. I love this. You love this. The internet, of course, is melting down. No,
0: I'll say it again. I was told NIL was going to ruin the sport. It didn't. I was told the transfer portal was going to ruin the sport. It didn't. So it will ruin the sport. It will not. College football with a 24-team playoff, you're going to get into your conference schedules faster. You're going to get rid of these directional school, silly September games, which are god-awful. I mean, I think that my staff... Jason gave me a stat a couple of weeks ago on like top 30 teams, their margin of victory or something. It was just ridiculous. 48-10 was the average score. Stop telling me how great the regular season is in college football. There are great games in it, but there's four times as many unwatchable games. This is just going to give us at the end of the season more sudden death wins. It's a smaller version of March Madness. You know, and the other thing over the, so I grew up in the West Coast. So I grew up as a Pac-12 fan. And when that conference disbanded, it was like, this is terrible. I got to be honest with you. The Big Ten, I got USC and UCLA and Oregon and Washington in the Big Ten. I'm watching games I never watched before. I didn't need to see Cal and Arizona play again. I didn't need to see Oregon State, Washington State. I'm getting more big games. And I think this will ensure at the end of the year, we're going to get Power Four versus Power Four, more big games. So what if I see Michigan, Ohio State play twice in a year? It's quality. If they make the playoff, they're both good. What do I care? Yeah. I think we romanticize certain things. People are like, I miss the good old days. I don't. I was around in the 70s, 80s, 90s. Medical advancements are better. There's more cool resorts. Travel is easier. There's more food is better. So
17: this thing's not bad either. This iPhone that they created is decent.
0: So top 20 AP teams this year are winning by 3 touchdowns on average, 21.3. So what that means is that number is going to go down over time because you're going to have more good teams facing good teams. This weekend's a prime example. Ohio State, Indiana. You're like, that's a great game. In the NFL, even though you only have like 14 games, like 9 of them end up being great. In the college football weekend, you're going to have 60 games and 5 are great. What this will do is it will increase the number of quality teams facing quality teams. I would have been happy with 16 playoff, but 24 is fine. It's a mini March Madness. I know I'm in the minority. The internet hates it, but I like it.
17: I think you're right. And listen, what people fail to realize is that there will be more teams willing to play good teams.
0: Yes.
17: Because 2 losses is not a death sentence. And as a matter of fact, Colin, you'll be able to get in the playoff with 3 losses. Now, you can't lose to directional U, but you're not playing them. You're playing Notre Dame against, I don't know, Michigan State or good games.
0: I'll give you an example. Notre Dame has discovered this because Notre Dame is not a full-fledged member of a conference. They have struggled since the Big 12, since the Big 10 and SEC have expanded. You add Texas, Oklahoma to the SEC. Now it's a power conference. You had four Pac-12 teams to the Big Ten, power conference. Mm-hmm. Well, Notre Dame is calling all those schools for games, and they're like, no.
17: Yeah, you can't afford a loss.
0: They're like, oh, we have to play Texas and Oklahoma too now in the SEC? We're not playing Notre Dame. So when USC pulled out of that, everybody's like, oh, have you seen USC schedule this year? Back-to-back weeks, Indiana, Ohio State. Not to mention UCLA is now good. They've already played Oregon, which didn't turn out to be good, lost Washington. Like, so the idea, this now, Notre Dame's going to get on the phone and teams know, okay, we can play Notre Dame now. Notre Dame has really been a test study on this, case study, is that they have privately said, that's why they signed BYU so quickly. Like, outside of that Miami-BYU game, their schedule's brutal.
17: Yeah.
0: But when you're in, baked into a conference, you're not willing to take those chances anymore with a 12-team playoff.
17: Yeah, and by the way, Oregon fans out there wish that were the case this year. Oregon season's over, right? They lose to Oklahoma State. They lose to UCLA. It's done. But in a 24-team playoff, hey, we got a chance. Let's win out. We got this. We're in.
0: Just think about this. When you didn't have, when you only had a four-team final, a four-team playoff, 90% of the sport was done by October 10th. A 24-team playoff means you're going to be half the sport is going to go into November with still a shot to get in.
17: So you're saying
0: the sport is at its best when you can give everybody a longer tarmac to end up fighting for a national championship. We're not that far removed. By you knew Bama was getting in and Georgia was getting in and probably Ohio State was getting in and there was one or two spots open max to get in. That's not good for any sport.
17: This is great. I mean, Missouri is kind of a plucky team this year. Missouri has no chance. Well, I don't know. Indiana, Ole Miss, everybody's got a chance. Like, I like this. More teams have a chance. Love the other it, college
0: team,
17: football.
0: The other thing is, like, Kentucky's really good at 5-1. So Kentucky's a team that would go into a 24-team playoff with no pressure.
17: No chance. Yeah.
0: And if they had to face, you know what I mean? So the idea at 24 is you're going to let some of these teams in, these smaller teams that are actually good, and they're going to go in with no pressure. And the big dog is going to come in with all the pressure. So you watch that 24-team playoff. This is not basketball. It's attrition. Who stays healthy? You're going to end up, it's going to take 4 or 5 years. You're going to end up loving this. There'll be new traditions. It'll be wonderful. J-Mac with the news.
16: Well, that's the news.
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16: The Herd Line News.
0: The other thing is demographically, college football has an older fan base than the NFL. Older people tend to hold on to tradition and habits. You know, young people are willing to kind of make it up as they go. They form fewer habits. Older people, myself included, we have certain things we eat for breakfast. There are certain things we do every day working out. There are certain places we go. Like as you get older, people tend to like get more conservative with their life. You know, they don't want any more taxes. And, you know, that's just the way most people are. They get more conservative as they age. And so college football's got a very large older plus 55 fan base, and they're going to grumble about it, and they have every right to grumble. But my take is NIL didn't ruin the sport. Transfer portal didn't ruin the sport. it just takes a while to get used to it. There'll be some turbulence. There'll be some bumps. I think in the end, the consumer wins more big games. That's what I'm rooting for. Because in the end, I'm a consumer. You're a consumer. It doesn't matter what you do for a living. 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
17: Sunday, it's a great day of NFL action on Fox as the Bears take on Bijan Robinson and the Falcons, or the Cardinals face Matthew Stafford and the Rams, or other regional action. It's all part of Foxtoberfest Sunday on Fox.
0: We noted this earlier. There are downsides to having a big payroll. Number one, most very, very big contracts go to older players. That doesn't mean they're not in their late prime or prime, but they're older players. They get hurt more. Older athletes get hurt more. Their recovery is more slow, or they recover more slowly. The second thing is, when you have these massive contracts, all these baseball contracts now, I mean, Vlad Guerrero, 14 years, you can't get out of them. And you always, at the end, they're awful. Right now, the Dodgers, and they're considered well-run, have five players under contract to 2029 who make at least $27 million or more per season. And three of these contracts, you cannot move. Shohei, Mookie Betts, Blake Snell, Kyle Tucker, and Yoshi. I mean, Kyle Tucker, when they signed him, I'm like, that's the one that freaks everybody out? That's a bad contract. The Mookie deal now, it's a bad contract. Blake Snell, nine starts all year, bad contract. Now, Shohei Ohtani, my take on Shohei is eventually they will make a determination, both Shohei and the Dodgers, no longer pitches, just hits. I think it's asking too much. I think it was fun. It's like Travis Hunter. Be a DB. Eventually, that's your strength. I think they're going to take the pitching away. They'll negotiate it with Shohei. And you'll have Shohei's bat and Yoshi's arm, and those contracts will be great. You're not getting bargains, but they're great players. But the Mookie, Snell, Tucker, and this is the downside. And we said this when they went and got Tarek Skubal. We're like, he's great, but man, that is another massive contract. Better hope he's healthy, because Snell's not and Glasnow's not. And, you know, this idea, remember, the Dodgers are the outlier. They're the rich team that keeps winning big. The Padres don't. Yankees don't. Yankees can't beat anybody except American League Central teams in the playoffs. The Mets don't. The Phillies don't. Cubs are good, but I mean, just think of the payroll the Cubs had. They still didn't have any pitching. So you can think you have all the big money. I mean, why is Milwaukee's pitching better than Chicago? Or, I mean, why is that? Who's got more money? And the Cubs are fascinating. They don't hit home runs. They don't pull the ball. And they hit the ball on the ground. Analytics is like bad, bad, bad. Yet they're a machine. So read Jared Diamond's article in the Wall Street Journal today about the Milwaukee Brewers. They're kind of the anti-analytic team, and it works. It's great. It's a fun watch. They put the ball in play. I'm not a big fan of home run strikeout baseball. I like stolen bases. I like base runners. I like plays at second. I like plays at third. I like plays at the plate. I want base runners. That's what I grew up with. That's more fun to me. It's more activity. So not going to be easy for the Dodgers. Shohei, Mookie, Snell, Tucker, and Yoshi. Five players under contract through 2029. You're not moving those deals. Two of them I don't want to move. Three I'd love to and can't. All right. Seahawks at Denver. 28-24 Seattle tonight. Dodgers hosting the Brewers. Milwaukee leads the series 3-0. Today at 7 Eastern on FS1. It's The Herd. 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
1: Welcome to the Jim Rome Show, presented by FanDuel. What a day to be talking some sports with you here on a Thursday. My name is Trent Rush, sitting in for the legendary Jim Rome. What a treat to be here in Southern California today. And my goodness, a lot to get to. Some scary news out of Philadelphia, particularly with Jalen Hurts and the blood clots he's dealing with and what that could end up meaning for the Philadelphia Eagles. On top of that, what it means for Jalen Hurts and how he's going to handle that moving forward. Just how serious is this? Jalen Hurts out this week, and we know Tanner McGee is going to get the start, and then who knows what happens after that. Meanwhile, you have what's going on in Southern California today is the story, I think, in the sports world. And that is the Dodgers dynasty is dead. It's done. It's over. That's it. They're down 3-0 after losing last night, and this is truly the end of the run for the Dodgers.

0: and showing no game action. Just cutting face to face to face. Players, fans, demoralized, depressed, and you know that it's doom for the Dodgers at this point. And after two incredible seasons where they win championships, and this year, when you try to get everybody lined up exactly right to strike in October, I think the baseball gods had different plans. The baseball gods are honoring the team that uses the whole field, working great at-bats. What Jake Bowers has done is nothing short of sensational two games in a row. He has the 12-pitch at-bat that leads to a hit, or leads to a walk, rather, and then Christian Yelich drives in two runs right after that in Game 2. And then in Game 3, it was the big moment of that game. Hits the home run, immediately followed by Garrett Mitchell, going yard off of Blake Snell. Blake Snell, who bookends a start, giving up a home run, and does it in the first inning, right off the bat to Jackson Chourio, first pitch of the game, and then at the end to Garrett Mitchell, to think that his first and last pitches of the game both left the yard. But don't worry, he said he went all season that he didn't give up home runs. All season, being nine starts, 42 and two-thirds innings. This is what I'm saying when I say the baseball gods are not falling for this anymore. Because I really believe the idea of what happens over the course of baseball season is you build as a team, you grow, and you get to a point where you can strike in October, and you want to be at your best come October. The Dodgers knew in spring training, it was a foregone conclusion, this Dodgers team was going to be playing in October. We all knew that. There was no denying this Dodgers team was going to be there then. But what the Dodgers didn't factor in was when you have Tyler Glasnow miss as much of the season as he did, when Blake Snell misses as much of the season as he did, maybe when you get to October, yeah, you want everybody to be lined up to be just right to go, but he's barely pitched this year. Nine starts for Blake Snell. I get it. He's a two-time Cy Young Award winner. But when Dave Roberts, who had to use eight pitchers in Game 2, had to push him just a little bit more, he was gassed. He got worn out. Those at-bats, those long at-bats that Jake Bowers had where he's fouling off a bunch of pitches and he's making guys work, it's not just about the mental toll and the strategy and the chess match that goes into those at-bats. There is a legitimate psychological toll and a physical toll that simultaneously take place. Those are absolute battles. They wear on you. So when he gives up the home run here at the end, that's because he was tired. Snell was gassed. And then he gives up another home run to Garrett Mitchell. And Garrett Mitchell may not admit it afterwards, but yeah, he was facing a pitcher that was emotionally and physically drained. Two games in a row this happened. It was Yelich in Game 2. It was Mitchell last night, the benefactors for being able to cash in when the starting pitcher was worn out from a long at-bat started by Jake Bowers. That is a real thing. And when you haven't pitched all year, it comes back to bite you. These were amazing at-bats that Jake Bowers had last night. And you know what? What beautiful baseball that was. Can we just take a moment? Forget the narratives for a second. Forget the Dodgers dynasty and what it's going to mean for the lockout. And I know everyone's got their conspiracies, right? Everyone's decided that the Dodgers are, they're throwing the series to save baseball. Spare me all of that, please. That was beautiful baseball that the Brewers were playing. You want to know how beautiful the baseball was? Ask Max Muncy. Ask Max Muncy just how beautiful the baseball has been for Milwaukee and how the Dodgers have looked on the other side. Max Muncy says the Dodgers are playing like you know what, and the Brewers are not. They're playing really good baseball right now. And I think that there's a lot to that. Now, there was some kind of chatter out there that in Game 2 that maybe Milwaukee was picking up on some of the pitches that Yamamoto was throwing. They had great at-bats. They were being patient. They weren't chasing out of the zone. Yamamoto's got this splitter. He throws six pitches. He's got a splitter, maybe the best pitch in baseball. Really is. But when you let it go, then all of a sudden it becomes far less effective. And the Brewers were so patient in those at-bats that it neutralized Yamamoto. This is what I was talking about with Max Muncy. Take a listen to what Muncy had to say after the Dodgers' loss.
1: I mean, it's a pretty simple answer. We're playing like they're playing great. It's as simple as that.
0: Yeah, pretty much is. Simple as that. I think that there are more

0: layers to this. I think that, you know, Pat Murphy and the way that he handled his bullpen last night and taking Gasser out of the game, what he did very nearly cost the Brewers a game. It was set up last night. Game one and game three were set up for the Dodgers to win. And that, I think, is what's most surprising about all of this. Because these are the games the Dodgers normally do win. When they're down, we've seen them down before. But when they take leads, in years past, they don't give those up. And it's not like the pitching is the problem. I think that you're looking at an offense of a bunch of guys that are old and tired. And I know they try to pace themselves to be right by the end of the year. But I think that we are seeing a team that has played a lot of games over the last several seasons. They've gone on a lot of runs. It's not about a want to or a fight or a heart. That's not the problem with the Dodgers. Do I think the Brewers maybe have a little bit more fight? Maybe. Do I think the Brewers are maybe unfazed by having been swept by this Dodgers team and knowing that, hey, they were the team that won 103 games this year? They were the team that had the best record in baseball. They were the team that actually believes that they could win coming into this series. I think that all has something to do with it. I think it also has to do with this Brewers team is talented. And I think that this Dodgers team, they, as we heard after their victory over the Braves and the NLDS, they're dinosaurs. But not only are they dinosaurs, they're also like four-leaf clovers and rabbit's feet. And they have had unbelievable luck. I don't want to hear about the dominance of this Dodgers dynasty. I think back to 2024 against the Yankees. If Aaron Judge can catch a line drive, very different story because the Dodgers were out of pitching. If Gerrit Cole is able to go cover over at first base, I think it's a very different story that year. If Addison Barger doesn't have the issues he had on the base paths last year, if that ball doesn't get wedged between the warning track and the base of the wall in Toronto, very different conversation. If there wasn't a play, that play that Miguel Rojas made to get him by inches there, the Dodgers could not have come closer to losing the World Series than they were last year. It's not like this Dodger run has been nothing but dominance. And I think that when you test the fates of the baseball gods and you try to manipulate how you're going to use your players, I think at a certain point that catches up with you. It caught up with Snell last night. And I don't think Snell was bad. Snell was really good for a lot of that game until he wasn't. And everyone's blaming Dave Roberts for that. But maybe the bigger issue isn't Dave Roberts asking a two-time Cy Young Award winner, a guy that's making $36 million this year, to try to push a little bit further. Maybe the issue with Blake Snell isn't trying to ask that guy to go a little bit further in the game. Maybe it's because Snell has barely pitched this year. But this is what Snell had to say after the game last night, talking about those three home runs that he gave up.
1: Three home runs in a game is, I didn't give up one the whole year, so to have three in a game is pretty frustrating, but you know, it's something I got to learn from. It's part of their journey, too, and it's only going to make me better along mine.
2: How difficult is it to be in this situation facing elimination at home tomorrow?
1: Yeah, it sucks, but it's part of it. You know, how do we bounce back? How do we fight? I think that's the most important thing, and it's, you know, us coming together and finding a way to win.
0: The whole year? 42 and two-thirds innings? 9 starts? That's the whole year for Blake Snell? Who appeared, as he often does, completely unbothered. And you know what? A lot of times you like that. I think when you're down 3-0 in a playoff series, maybe you want to see the guys look a little bit bothered being in those situations. I know the Dodgers are the back-to-back defending champions. I know that they are the mighty team. They have not looked that or anything close to that here in this playoff series. And I'm going to get into Shohei Ohtani a little bit as well. Ohtani actually, to me, looked better last night. Ohtani was on base 3 times last night. He was on base twice in game one. He hit a ball 113 miles an hour off the bat last night, for those that care about exit velocity. When you see that, I actually think Ohtani is trending in a positive way. But what he's not doing is helping his team. And however noble of a cause he thinks that he is making for his team, it is creating a much greater issue because he is not effective right now. He's not. And I know that we're going to hear after the season, I'm sure, oh, Shohei was banged up and he was injured. It's deeper than that with Shohei Ohtani. Because I think with Shohei, while physically maybe there are some things and mechanic issues that he's trying to work through right now, I think also with Shohei, there is a clear mental disadvantage that he has put himself in, which happens in baseball. It's unfortunate for Ohtani and for the Dodgers that it's happened at this time. But this is a player that is experiencing failure on a grand scale for the first time in his life. When has Shohei ever felt 2 months of poor play? It's never happened. Remember all the talk about Shohei coming into the season? He was going to win the Cy Young. And for a while, he looked like he was until he couldn't pitch anymore. So that dream dies. And then he comes back, and sure, he's banged up, but now to go 2 months without a home run, it's not just that physically he's struggling. He is completely lost in the batter's box. Some of his swings and misses have been absolutely atrocious in these playoffs. What does it mean for the greater picture on Shohei Ohtani? Are Shohei's best days behind him? Is the Shohei run as the greatest player ever? Can we put that to rest for just a moment? Can we maybe stop with the narrative that we're talking about the greatest player of all time? There's a lot of players that have had good five-year runs. I'll get into that a little bit later on in our show. We got an NFL game tonight. We have a big one coming up between the Seahawks and the Broncos. We're going to have Ryan Harris on to talk about that. We're going to get into the NFL and talk about some of the things that we're seeing right now. There are some teams that are in pretty dire situations that I think we shouldn't give up on just yet. Looking forward to getting to that later on in the show. I want to hear from you. Give me a phone call, 1-800-636-8686. You can email the show, rome@haveatake.com. You can find us on YouTube, Jim Rome on YouTube. Jump in on the chat there. Would love to hear from you on that front. You can find me at Trent Rush Sports on X at Jim Rome. Great way to do that as well. There is so much going on here on the Jim Rome Show, including more talk about this National League Championship Series and the team that's waited 4.5 decades, nearly, to get back to the Fall Classic. They are on the way. It's the Milwaukee Brewers. Their play-by-play voice, Jeff Levering, joins us on the Jim Rome Show coming up right after this. Again, I'm Trent Rush, sitting in for Jim. This is the Jim Rome Show. 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

From Southern California, this is the Jim Rome Show with guest host Trent Rush on Westwood One.

Rome Show. My name is Trent Rush with you here sitting in for Jim today. Of course, the Jim Rome Show is brought to you by FanDuel. Glad to be with you here for hour number two of our show. And a lot to get to here and what's happening in baseball. How about the fact that we are this close to seeing the Guardians and the Brewers in the World Series? Guardians and the Brewers. After Cleveland gets a 3-2 win today to take a 2-1 lead on the Tampa Bay Rays. Of course, the Dodgers fighting for their lives, trying to extend the dynasty tonight. And that might be a little difficult to do, considering that they are down 3-0. This is crazy. Let's see some of the reaction here. BPM, 5293. The Dodgers are in a really tenuous position. Signed the leverage assets of Mark Walter. Very good. Let's see. Jalapeno Fruit Loops, 777. Admit it, Trent, you're wearing khaki pants behind that suit jacket or beneath that suit jacket. You're never going to know. I could be wearing basketball shorts under here. You're never going to know. I'm not standing up. No, don't try to zoom in. Don't try to zoom in. No, yeah, thank you. Yeah, get the camera this way. Hey, forget what's going on. You're not going to see. You're not going to know. You're never going to know. You can give us a phone call, 1-800-636-8686. You'd think I would know the number by now. 1-800-636-8686. Hit me up at Trent Rush Sports. You can send us an email, rome@haveatake.com. You know what's crazy about what's going on here in baseball is, I know,

watching this Dodgers team, because you've probably had enough of Shohei Ohtani and Freddie Freeman and Mookie Betts. And that's no like shot at their character and who they are. I'm just saying you're tired of watching them win because your team isn't winning because they're doing all the winning. And you've probably had enough of that. Like the way people used to hate watch the Yankees in the late 90s. It's the same thing. Ironically, we may be going to be getting the best baseball in the World Series without the Dodgers. It might not be the best for baseball. And before anybody gets into the fact of saying, well, wait a second, this is a conspiracy by the league, or you know, the Dodgers are throwing it because they don't want a salary cap, and you have the two lowest payroll teams advancing, forget that. The owners are going to ask for a salary cap no matter what. Whether it's the Dodgers or otherwise, the owner's going to ask for a cap. The players aren't going to want a cap. No matter what happened this year, it was going to have any impact on the way labor negotiations are going to go come this offseason. It's a foregone conclusion. It's happening. And the results of the World Series mean nothing to that. The league is going to hurt, though, because the casual fans are not going to be as into baseball. It's going to be a very tough sell to try to get you to stop watching football and tune into the Milwaukee Brewers against the Cleveland Guardians or the Tampa Bay Rays. That is going to be a tough sell. I'm not going to hide from that. I'm a baseball guy. I'm one of the broadcasters for the Angels out here in Southern California. So I just a little background for those who are just joining the show now. My name is Trent Rush. And I'm a baseball purist. And baseball purists are going to love this World Series without the Dodgers. And not because it's without the Dodgers. It's because it's with the Milwaukee Brewers. Is because it could be with the Tampa Bay Rays, or it could be with the Cleveland Guardians, who right now are up 2-1. Nobody is talking about the American League Championship Series. It's the two lowest payroll teams in the American League. But in a way, the way they play is absolutely beautiful baseball. Let's start with Milwaukee in the National League side for a second as they take a 3-0 series lead. They're doing this because they're playing Moneyball. Yeah, you heard me right. They're playing Moneyball, which is the exact opposite of the Moneyball that Brad Pitt made the movie about. They've gone the other way. That was about walks, right? You get on base. It's the Bill James formula. That's how you go about it. That was that Moneyball. This Moneyball is what was just baseball 20 years ago. It's contact. It's not striking out. It's working good at bats. It's being fundamental defensively. It's pitching well. It's all of those things. That's why Milwaukee is winning. The Milwaukee Brewers scored the second most runs in Major League Baseball this year by hitting the second fewest homers. Now, there is a little bit of irony to this because so far in this National League Championship Series, they're kind of living as the three true outcomes team. They're hitting a lot of homers. They're walking a lot. They're striking out a lot. But that's not really their game. Their game for real is the at-bats that are worked by Jake Bowers. The 12-pitch at-bat that led to a walk, and then Yelich able to drive in some runs after that in game two. It was the 11-pitch at-bat last night, which he hit out of the ballpark. But that wasn't Bowers trying to hit the ball out of the ballpark. That was Jake Bowers working a great at-bat and then capitalizing on a Blake Snell mistake and crushing it. You know, we had a call earlier that was asking about, like, was it a mistake to take out or to leave Blake Snell in that long last night? And I think that for Doc Roberts, it was a mistake because it's Blake Snell. It's not a mistake to leave a pitcher in to ask him to go 90 innings, but Blake Snell has always been the guy to shut it down early. He's the guy that at first resistance can't wait to get out of the game. We saw what happened in 2020. Ironically, it was Snell against the Dodgers back when he was with the Tampa Bay Rays. And as soon as he came out of the game, changed everything. That was the best thing that ever happened for the Dodgers, was Snell coming out of that game. That's how they won the World Series that year. But Blake Snell's not the guy that you're going to go try to push him a little bit further. There are other guys you would like to do that with. And you'd like to think that a two-time Cy Young Award winner, when you're down 2-0 and your back's against the wall, to go fight for you, you would like to think that you have someone you could rely on to go push. And I don't fault Doc Roberts for that at all. But because it's Snell, who has shown pretty much no ability to fight throughout his entire career, to ask him to go push a little bit more
After that,

0: long at bat, then it was a mistake to leave him in. After that Bauer's at bat, he was gassed. He was done. He was exhausted. And then Garrett Mitchell makes him pay immediately after. Ball game's over at that point. That was a mistake. But that's the way the Brewers play. It's not just the fact that they hit home runs. It's how they got to that point. That's why I was saying on TV here in Southern California, after game one, game two was not a must win for the Dodgers. But after game two, the way they had lost, the fact that this Dodgers team right now is 3-for-32 with runners in scoring position, 6-for-41 with runners on base, that's why the Dodgers are not going to advance. They're not getting hits. But the Brewers are. Tampa and Cleveland are. They have all year. How about this? Baseball fans, there's a lot of baseball folks out there that'll tell you, oh, nobody cares about batting average anymore. Batting average is an antiquated stat. We're about the OPS. You know the best batting average in baseball this year? Oh, Tampa Bay Rays. Tied with the Milwaukee Brewers at .258. Those are the two best batting averages this year. Yeah, those teams are still playing. Maybe there's something to be said for that. Who had the fewest strikeouts in the majors this year? Tampa Bay Rays. Who is the team that had the most errors committed against them because they create pressure? The Milwaukee Brewers. There's a lot of parallels between those two teams. But what it boils down to is they make contact and they create action. And action is baseball. Action is the kind of baseball that you do want to watch. It's the kind of baseball that you grew up watching back when you were a baseball fan, before you fully committed to being a football fan. Back when baseball was our pastime and before you left the game, or maybe the game left you. This is the baseball that these teams play. And if we were talking about the Packers getting set to play the Bucks in the Super Bowl, you'd be excited about that. It wouldn't matter. Market size wouldn't matter. You don't care about the payroll. You don't care if it's the Packers and the Browns. You'd watch. You'd be excited about it. It doesn't matter because you like football. But in baseball, for whatever reason, the city and the market size seems to matter. But it shouldn't, because the quality of baseball is actually way better. You're going to get a much better World Series with these teams in it. Chandler Simpson, I know, very few right now that are listening or watching probably have paid any attention to Tampa Bay this year. And I get it, the right now the Rays are down. Chandler Simpson at the bottom of that lineup is a nightmare on the base paths. He doesn't make contact like Ricky Henderson, but he runs like him. And he puts the ball in play and he creates chaos. I'll make the case that Junior Caminero is the best player still playing right now. And I'm including the guys on the Dodgers. Junior Caminero is a star. A star for Tampa. They're top three between Yandy Diaz, Jonathan Aranda, and Junior Caminero. There is not a better trio of hitters in baseball on any team, I'm including the Dodgers, than what Tampa has. Now, does Tampa have the depth on the back end beyond those three? No, they don't. 1-9, Milwaukee's better. Like, there's, it's not the best lineup in baseball, but it's the best top three in baseball for my money. And they pitch. So when you get quality pitching, when you get solid fundamental defense behind you, when you get action, when you get contact, that's the baseball that you grew up loving and watching. It's happening. Baseball is coming back around. There are legitimate trends in the sport where we are getting very close to the game we used to have and cherished and loved before football took all of your attention. It's going to be difficult for the league to get that point across when you have the tantalizing idea of a Dodger three-peat. But that's now a game away from being out the window. And we're getting very close to a better product. And I think that might be enough for those that do watch. And I encourage you to do so. And it's going to be tough, and I know that competing for your attention against an NFL Sunday to try to watch baseball, I get how difficult that is going to be. I say that as a baseball guy that also loves football, that also loves basketball. But this baseball that you're going to get is going to be the highest level of competition, and the game that you love to watch, unlike anything that you've seen since the Moneyball time. Baseball's coming back. There's a trend that is happening. And I think that in a copycat league, with what Tampa and Milwaukee have done this year, and I'm talking mostly about the regular season, Cleveland's coming on now. They play a similar way now. Jose Ramirez is a star. They have some protection in the lineup. And what Joe Adell is doing, it was a really good trade they made at the deadline, a 316 hitter with runners in scoring position. Nice to add that. And they pitch. Like, they have all of that, too. And in Cleveland, it falls in line with the same thing. But based on not just what we've seen in October, but since really the end of March to now, is what you've seen with Tampa and Milwaukee. It has been like this all year long. Those are the best teams in baseball. The Dodgers are not the best team in baseball. They might have the most talented roster, but it's an aging talented roster. And they're on the brink of being done. I saw this number today. The Tampa Bay Rays have a 72% contact rate on swings outside the strike zone this year. Look, I know how nerdy that sounded even as it was coming out of my mouth. But the point of that is that this is a team that is not afraid to expand the strike zone. Everybody says, oh, just swing at strikes. Well, sometimes you can still hit the ball hard and make contact and put it in play, even if it's not necessarily in the strike zone. Because maybe you're looking to get a hit instead of just trying to walk all the time and taking strike three on the corner. Maybe that means a little less about challenges and always looking to the screen to see what the ABS review is going to be. Maybe instead of that, you're going to actually see baseball and contact and action and base running and hitting the ball. That's what we all want. That's what baseball is, and that is what we are getting in these playoffs. We have completely moved on from the three true outcomes. And there have been some stars that have been a product of that. And it's fun to watch stars. I understand the marketability and what comes with all that. But when you're talking about just the best possible baseball, that's what you're getting when you watch the Milwaukee Brewers. That's what you're getting when you watch Tampa. And now in October, Cleveland didn't play like this the first 4 months of the season. But since the middle of August into September, it's what you're getting with the Cleveland Guardians, too. It's baseball. It's beautiful. I love it. And I know baseball can't compete with football. I accept that. But with what you're getting right now, I think this is going to start winning some fans over. I really do. All right. 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In Louisiana. All right. We got more of the Jim Rome Show coming up after this. My name is Trent Rush, filling in for Jim Rome here on a very busy Thursday in the sports world. I want to get Mark Trumbo's thoughts on this. We'll do that on the other side of this short break. We'll be right back with more of the Jim Rome Show right after this.
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2: Can Seattle steady the ship after losing 2 of 3? Will Sean Payton get Bo Nix back to tossing touchdowns? 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

0: From Southern California, this is the Jim Rome Show with guest host Trent Rush on Westwood One.
1: Yeah, who is the baseball guy in the building when you got a football game going on tonight? We got Thursday Night Football tonight. We got the Seahawks and the Broncos. Here all I've been the last 2 hours talking nothing about this Dodgers-Brewers game tonight and just the dynasty coming to an end. For the Dodgers, I think it's going to end tonight. I really do. Trent Rush, back with you here on the Jim Rome Show, sitting in for Jim. I will say this. When you want to talk football, I think that you don't want to hear from the baseball guy. You want to hear from a Super Bowl champion. So we have called upon the services of Ryan Harris, who's going to be on the call for Westwood One tonight, Broncos and the Seahawks. And look, dress it up for us here on the show. Really, really appreciate that, Ryan. Way to go. Way to rise up. You're making the host look bad. Come on now.
2: Hey, you got the jacket, I got the tie. Together we're better, okay? Together we're better.
1: We'll split it down the middle. We'll be in some pretty good shape here. All right. Of course, you know, great career with the Denver Broncos and your time in the NFL and, of course, winning a Super Bowl. Now this act as a broadcaster, getting ready for a game like this tonight, looking to see what Bo Nix can do against a really good Seahawks defense. It's been a bit of a struggle this year for Bo Nix. Before we get into just like tonight's game in general, just how would you assess the quarterback play so far this year for the Broncos?
2: Well, I think Bo Nix is a top 10, if not top 5 quarterback. He's got an elite arm. I think 2 years ago he threw the furthest pass in the air for a touchdown, which went 69 yards. So he's got all the tools that you want. And make no mistake, if he's healthy at the end of the divisional game last year where they beat the Bills, where he out-dueled Josh Allen, it's a very different AFC championship game. So I think Bo Nix is not only one of the best quarterbacks, but talking to him and being around him the past few years, calling the preseason with Steve Levy, he is just always about football. He is thinking about football, how to improve. I even loved his first interception. They said, what happened? He said, step back, threw it to the other team. So he has a process for failure. And oh, by the way, he just had his first kiddo. And I can tell you from becoming a dad in the NFL, you love football even more when you realize you can get a little break from being a parent for a couple hours.
1: Come on, that's why I'm a sports talk radio host. I just got to get a little break here.
2: Gotta work. Sorry, would love to stay. Yeah.
1: we're all doing that, and it's an excuse to watch some games too. It's not bad. Yeah, but I want to get into Bo for a second because he had such a great season a year ago. Ryan, the numbers haven't been the same this year. They just haven't been to this point for Bo Nix, and he has talked about that in the media and just kind of saying, "Hey, look." In some ways, it almost feels a little bit like a narrative of, you know, he feels like he's playing the same.

0: Bo Nix has to get to. I liken it a lot to Josh Allen. Like, Josh Allen's not trying to win the game in the first quarter, but he is trying to win the game all four quarters, and that's where Bo needs to get to.
1: I think about the start of the season that Denver Broncos team has played, and it was really tough games. I mean, the loss to lose at Arrowhead, to lose at San Francisco, all right, but you know, you beat the Rams, you beat Jacksonville already this year, you know, took care of business at home. As you're watching this Denver Broncos team and where they fit in the AFC West, just kind of what kind of expectations do you feel like they can have now five games into this season?
0: They can have the expectation to be in the playoffs and challenge the Kansas City Chiefs to be the number one team in the AFC West. Now, already they're going to need some help. I mean, the Chiefs are looking pretty good. Kenneth Walker, too. He must be on those peptides or something. He looks like a fresh young man, even just after playing the longest than any running back did last year. So the Broncos absolutely have an opportunity. The Raiders are involved, which congrats to the Kubiak clan and latest Clint Kubiak being a head coach. Of course, his father was my head coach. But outside of the Chargers, everybody in the AFC West has a chance to make the playoffs. But I think the Broncos are positioned to do it either as a wild card or as an AFC West champion. But they will need that help from a Chiefs team that does not look like it will falter.
1: Very fascinating, the opponent tonight as well, and getting set for this Seahawks team. Their passing game defensively has been really good. Of course, what JSN's able to do, and he's had a really good year. Just as you've been in game prep, getting set for this game tonight, just what have been some of your thoughts on the Seahawks to this point in the year?
0: They're struggling with both running the football and with taking care of the football. Yeah. When I played at the Steelers with Mike Tomlin, he said, when you carry that football, you are carrying the hopes and dreams of this team. And last week, one of the Seahawks dropped it just with no one around him as he was running for a first down. So there's something going on where either they're not practicing the fundamentals or they're just not remembering them. But that's been a huge issue for the Seahawks. And then you got Sam Darnold, who has not been the same since getting injured week one, which I don't think anybody expected him to be, but they're going to need more from him. But I really think losing Jadarian Price for the Seahawks made a huge difference for them in that run game. They looked like they weren't prepared. They've got some guys, but not the guys they were counting on. And for a team that just came off the championship, you'd like to see a little more depth at that running back position, possibly a trade coming here before the trade deadline.
1: Yeah, I mean, just coming off that absolute heartbreaker against the 49ers and a questionable loss in that. And, you know, Mike McDonald was just like, okay, yeah, I mean, that's what they called in the field. You just got to roll with it. Maybe you want to see a little different reaction than that from your head coach. But in this stretch, to have to face the Niners, now go to Denver, now you know you take on the Chiefs coming up after that. Do you feel like this is kind of an early make-or-break kind of point in the year for this Seahawks team? They're certainly being tested in this first half.
0: I think the Seahawks and the Broncos, you're absolutely right. Yeah. I mean, this is a almost must win for these guys to stay in pace with the leaders in their division. And for the Seahawks, to your point, they have to respond. Now, that was a tough game. I personally think the 49ers are winning the Super Bowl. I can see it. I can see the recipe being cooked, and Keon Black's a wonderful addition. So that's a tough game. And on a short week, both of these teams are coming in with four-game win streaks on the 6 days or less. So something has to give. But I'm with you absolutely. For the Seahawks to believe that they can still win and they can be in the playoffs, they have to win this game tonight. And it's going to start with taking care of the football.
1: As a player, I just kind of want to get some of your thought on when you're getting ready for these short weeks and how everything just gets abbreviated to go play a Thursday night game. Just what's the process like as a player to get ready for a game like this?
0: Well, first, you love it because all of a sudden these coaches who needed all this time to teach you all these plays can do it in 2.5 days. Isn't that amazing, right? So it's a lot less of the mental exercise of being a pro. You're not in these long meetings. And really what happens, coaches say, hey, we're going to take this game plan. These are our concepts. These are the three things we want to do on third down. If we have time, we're going to add to it. But let's go, boys, and get your bodies right. So it's more about recovery and the mental work and walkthroughs, but you kind of love it as a player. It's a mini bye week. Not only do you get to go hang out with your family afterwards, but you get to get those coaches to condense their information and just give you what's necessary to succeed.
1: It's so funny. The coaches all have to hate it because it disrupts everything that they want to do. But I hear you. I can understand why the players would be into it. I mean, it does, like, the recovery part coming off the last game and quick turnaround, I would imagine that still has an input. But I guess what you're saying is the reward outweighs the risk before

0: before the game and the rest.
1: Well, and especially for the Seahawks, they want to play right now. I mean, one of the things in the NFL, when you lose, you hate that week in between. So if you have a loss and you get to go out on Thursday night and be the first team to try and rectify that, you want that as a player. And always look out for coaches complaining with all that free Diet Coke they drink. Come on now, life can't be that bad.
0: You know, I'm just fascinated by the NFC West. I think that it's a really interesting division. The Seahawks team, of course, you just mentioned the San Francisco 49ers. That's the team that you think is going to win the Super Bowl this year. The Rams, they're 2-3, but I personally see them, you know, the schedule sets up for them to be able to go on a run right now and that three-headed monster. You talk about San Francisco, though. What is it that you're seeing in this Niners team that tells you you think that they are the new favorites to win the Super Bowl?
1: I think Kyle Shanahan has found his recipe of how to use his talent in the best way since he's been a head coach. And to his credit, he's got the most talent now, right? And it's going to be about health moving forward. But, you know, even in the first game against the Rams or last week against the Seahawks, you get a 10 to 15 yard run from Christian McCaffrey, and before McCaffrey can even stand up, Keon Black's coming out. Because it doesn't matter how many carries McCaffrey has in September and October. You want him in January. And oh, by the way, you went out and got Mike Evans, Hall of Famer. Hello. You add him, you know, to Kittle, and all of a sudden you're rolling. And I think the other piece that people miss is how physical the defense is. I mean, this reminds me of when they went to go play the Chiefs before they lost one of their linebackers in the pregame, but you got Dre Greenlaw and Fred Warner just playing monster football, just grown man violence out there, and not a lot of teams want to play that. So you couple the run game with the passing game and efficiency in addition to that defense, and the 49ers, they're in it for the long haul.
0: Ryan Harris is on the call. The game tonight for Westwood One, it's the Seahawks and the Denver Broncos. All right, Ryan, give me some idea of what to expect in this game tonight. You've done all the homework. You've done the prep. You're ready to go for the game tonight. You've watched the film. What should fans be looking for in this game tonight and how it's going to play out?
1: I think the Broncos are going to start trying to run the football, and we'll see how long they stay committed to that. I'd like to see them get under center, but look out for Cortland Sutton on offense and Jalen Waddle to have big nights. The Seahawks play kind of this zone man defense that's going to make contested catches every single time Bo Nix throws the football. Cortland Sutton's one of the best possession receivers, and Jalen Waddle has some of the best speed you're going to see in the NFL. And conversely for the Seahawks, I think you see Sam Darnold cook. Yes, they got Jackson Smith and Jigba, but they also got the Super Bowl champion in Sam Darnold. So I think he's going to rally the troops, and with a reduced play call sheet, he's going to be able to move quickly. But the key is going to be turnovers and special teams. Look out for Rashid Shaheed to have a big play in special teams, as he often does on Thursday Night Football.
0: Okay, well, you're set. That was it. You just did a rehearsal of the open. You're good to go. You're ready. You're ready for the game tonight, Ryan. Hey, I truly appreciate the time, the insight, and looking forward to listening to your call to action tonight. Thank you.
1: Fun to join you. Peace.
0: All right, there he goes. There's Ryan Harris. We appreciate him, and great stuff there. All right, we got people hitting me up at Trent Rush Sports. My name is Trent Rush. I'm filling in for Jim Rome today. Of course, you can call the show, 1-800-636-8686. 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Hit up Jim at Jim Rome. I gave you my X handle a moment ago. We were talking Jim Harbaugh a little bit earlier. Rogue News 78 says Michigan karma. Who's got it better than us? He looks like someone backed over his puppy. Hey, look, that is dark. That's not right. You know, I dropped off my two Labradors over at doggy daycare on my way into the studio today. All right, I don't want to hear about the puppy stuff. I'm not going to be taking that here. Robert JMR 72. I would take half the quarterbacks currently playing before Bo. He hasn't had a good... the numbers don't lie. The numbers have not been as good. And you look at the way the season has gone for Bo Nix to this point. I know he was really good last year. And I just, you know, I'm going to trust what Ryan Harris is telling us and what he has seen. I'm going to trust his eye. He's watching the tape. He's really studying this stuff. For me, I just hasn't quite been the same guy yet. That's why he's being asked these questions. Now, it's early. I mean, we're 5 weeks in. This is a huge game tonight. This is the game. If Bo Nix struggles tonight, I think that however many questions we're talking about now with the way he's played at this point, I think that a national TV game, I mean, they're all national TV games, but they have the primetime spotlight tonight of owning Thursday night. I think that a lot of those issues could be exemplified here moving forward. I think we're going to see a lot more of that. Here are some of Bo Nix's comments, by the way. Bo Nix was talking a little bit earlier, just kind of assessing his own play this point in the year, and here he is.
2: You know, playing good and playing bad, it's all, you know, it's a narrative, and I think it's honestly kind of something we make up. I don't think, you know, necessarily I'm playing any different than what I'm normally playing. It's just every once in a while a ball will bounce this way or something will happen this way, and we'll get a pressure on this look when we had somebody open. I had to throw it away, and I wanted to hold on a little bit longer, and the guy was open, and next thing you know, stat line looks different. We're talking about something completely different.
0: I mean, you look at the passing yards, first five games of last year, the first five games of this year, he is 200 fewer. Six picks, it's less than he had last year. He didn't have any interceptions at this point a season ago. Six touchdowns, three picks to this point for Bo Nix. Completion percentage under 60% right now for Bo Nix. Like, he can say that we're making up some kind of narrative here, but the stats don't lie. And maybe he feels the same. Maybe he feels like he's the same guy. Maybe over the course of an entire NFL season, we're going to see Bo Nix getting back to what he is. But at the same time, I think right now we're talking about a Bo Nix that is not having the same kind of success. And I think that it's impossible to ignore that at this point. It's just kind of the way this year has gone for Bo Nix. You cannot deny that it has not been the same kind of year for Bo. 1-800-636-8686. We're going to take some calls coming up. We're going to get some of your reaction on X, talking in the chat. Yeah, we're going to get to some of that and a whole lot more coming up here on the Jim Rome Show. Plus, some changes coming in college football. Oh, no. 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Are we overreacting? Maybe just a smidge? 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What in the world's happening at college football? The world's changing. We're going to explain when we come back.
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0: Kirk O'Shea with you here on a Thursday in a very busy sports day today. Of course, you got Thursday Night Football tonight. Got the Seahawks, the Broncos. Is Bo Nix going to figure it out? C-Dot's nemesis says, coming from a Broncos fan, Bo Nix couldn't read a freaking comic book. Dude is missing reads left and right. Gandalf the Straight responded. Ooh, drama in the chat. Gandalf. Y'all were not saying that about Bo last year. No, we were not. Everyone's in love with Bo Nix and the progress that he had made last year. He thinks he's the same guy. He might be the same guy. Numbers tell a little different story. So, of course, we got that game tonight. The National League Championship Series with the Dodgers dynasty on the brink of disaster coming up. That's a 8 Eastern tonight, 5 o'clock here in Los Angeles. Shohei Ohtani batting the leadoff spot tonight. So, you know, and I had floated this here locally in SoCal that Dave Roberts might do that. I thought he might do it going into game 3. I think it's easier to do it going into game 4 because he looked a lot better in game 3, hit the ball hard, was on base 3 times. But sometimes the responsibility of being the leadoff man isn't just about like putting pressure on you, but like wanting to lead your teammates. I think there's something to that. Like Joe Maddon used to do this all the time when a player was struggling. He did it with Evan Longoria, where he would put him up when he was having a tough go. Remember, he was with the Cubs. He did it with Rizzo. He put Rizzo in the leadoff spot just to jumpstart the bat a little bit. I could see maybe why Dave is doing that with Shohei tonight. I think Shohei also is going to give you a chance. Plus, what's he doing well? He's getting on base. He's not driving in runs. He's not hitting the ball out of the ballpark. But he's getting walks. He's getting singles. It's okay. So if that could be your table setter, like maybe you do want Shohei Ohtani up there at the top. So that's how Dave's going to go about it going into this game 4, where the Dodgers, back-to-back defending champions, it could all come crashing down tonight. The team that they swept a season ago, trying to return the favor here this evening. Again, my name is Trent Rush, sitting in for Jim Rome today. It is always an honor to be with you here doing this show. Want to hear from the clones. Like, that's, I truly am. I saw somebody posted, like, substitute teacher. Yes, like, that is, I am the substitute teacher. It is your class. I am just here holding down the fort. That's what we're about. So if you want to call and be a part of the show, give us a ring, 1-800-636-8686. You can do that at Jim Rome. Hit us up on X, rome@haveitake.com. Send an email. You can find me at Trent Rush Sports. But let's go to Michael in Vallejo, who wants to join us here on the show now. Hello, Michael.
1: Hey, Trent. Thanks for taking my call. So I called yesterday, man. I had a beef with all the conspiracy theorists. They were saying that the Dodgers were throwing the series because, you know, they want to save the league from the lockout and all this other nonsense. And Jim kind of touched on it. And I know yesterday was a big day in sports history. Like I told Alex, today is a big day in Dodgers history. It's the anniversary of the Kirk Gibson home run. It's the anniversary of the Justin Turner home run against the Cubs. So I have hope that maybe today something will light a fire under their asses and we'll be able to pull this out. It'll give us some hope, because I'm not ready to say goodbye, at least not yet. It's been a great run. Nobody's going to take that from us. I know a lot of people try to discount 2020, but, I mean, when you're at the top, everybody's coming for you. So, and these guys in Milwaukee, they're a great team. They've fought back every time we take the lead. It's like they have an answer for us. It's almost discouraging. You can see it in the players' faces. But I'm not ready to let go. The fat lady ain't singing yet. She might be backstage warming up, but she ain't singing, and it ain't over till it's over. I'm out. Thanks.
0: Michael, it's time to let go. And I appreciate your fandom. I appreciate you supporting your team. I appreciate you sticking with it, because I also think that there's two Dodger fans. I think there is Dodger fan that watches in October, that knows the names of players and likes going to the parade and goes to maybe a game during the regular season, and then you have your Dodger dog and you have a nice time and you like watching your team win all the time and you wear your stuff and yeah, you know, it's very fashionable. It's cool to be a Dodger fan. At least it was up until like the sixth inning last night. And I think that there's the real Dodger fan, the diehards, the ride or dies that are with their team no matter what, that are going to get frustrated with moves that Dave Roberts makes, that are going to maybe call out some of the players that miss so much of the regular season, and then all of a sudden, miraculously able to make one start before the playoffs, a la Blake Snell. I think that there is the Dodger fan that wants to see this team be better, play a style of baseball that is conducive to the winning that you've witnessed over the last several years in what truly has been a remarkable dynasty. And I know the Dodgers have spent a lot of money on this team, but you still have to go out and win the games. You still have to execute. And I'm not saying it's easier to win without the high payroll. Obviously, you have the high payroll. You bring in all the stars. But I do think that there is something to – it's easy to get fat. And I'm not saying, like, physically. I'm saying, like, metaphorically, that when you have that cash, that fight, that desire, that drive can dissipate. And I give the Dodgers a lot of credit, and I think Dave Roberts deserves a lot of credit. That has not happened with this team. And they're not playing very good baseball right now. The Brewers are. But I do think that there's two different kinds of Dodger fans, and I think Michael is the second kind of Dodger fan that I'm talking about, that ride or die with this team. But you might want to figure out how to begin coping, because it's over, buddy. Michael, it's done. They're maybe they win tonight. Maybe they even win tomorrow. Maybe they somehow get this series back to Milwaukee. They're not winning this series. This Dodgers team is not capable of beating this Brewers team four games in a row. At least the way Milwaukee is playing. If Milwaukee stops playing this way and they look like the team that we saw in the NLCS last year, different story. I don't think that's going to happen, because that Brewers team has not showed up at any point in 2026 right now. Okay, I wanted to get to this, and I wanted to get to this a long time ago. We just had so many other things to get to. In college football, ESPN's Pete Thamel reporting that college football playoff is nearing a deal to expand the field to 24 teams coming in 2027. First of all, that's kind of early. Like, that's next season. We've been hearing about 24 teams for a while. We've been hearing about college football potentially expanding the playoffs for some time and getting close to some of these final approvals to make that happen. First and foremost, I don't mind it. I don't mind it as long as other things change. First of all, Goliath has to make some room for David. I need to see if we're going to have 24 teams in the playoffs. I need my James Madisons. I need my Tulanes. I need my Boise States to still have a prayer, at least early on. I don't know what classification the Pac-12 is right now, but you want to give those non-major programs an opportunity to get into this playoff, and maybe they have some of their own kind of playoff that leads into this, and maybe it gets expanded in that way so some of those teams aren't taking up all of the spots in the 24. But Goliath's got to make a little room for David. That's one. Number two, this kills bowl season. Bowl season is dead. And it sounds like conference championship games are going to be dead too. And honestly, that's okay. Because if you're going to have so many teams in, the top two teams in the Big Ten and the SEC, ACC, and Big 12 probably too, theoretically, they will all be in a 24-team playoff. So it kills conference championship games. And to me, this kills bowl season. No bowl game is going to matter outside of a 24-team playoff. It barely matters now. By doubling the bowl games, or the teams eligible for bowl games, is going to only make it worse. That said, I think there's a way to save it. I think you could save bowl season in some of the tradition. Now, I'm not talking about the Rose Bowl, the Orange Bowl, the Sugar Bowl, the Fiesta Bowl, the New Year's Six bowls. You can incorporate that into the playoff. Like, those aren't the bowls I'm talking about. I'm talking about like the Music City Bowl and the Pop Tarts Bowl and these other, the Poinsettia Bowls. These are the bowl games I'm talking about. I think there's a way to actually make them cooler. If you put them at the start of the season, make that week zero and week one. You're going to get great matchups. You're going to get really exciting games. Because as the college football playoff expands, the idea of Texas and Ohio State getting together to schedule to play one another, that's going to go away. It's not going to matter anymore. You play your cupcakes, you play your three cupcakes, you play your conference schedule, and as long as, if you're in the Big Ten or the SEC, as long as you're in the top, what, how many are they going to put in, eight? Like, as long as you're somewhere near 500, you're going to be getting into the playoff. That's how it's going to play out. So the idea of trying to schedule like a marquee matchup early in the season, that's all going to go by the wayside. So you don't have to play those games anymore. But where you could still play them, and what's going to be best for the college football fan, what's going to be best for the sponsors, and what's best for the sponsors ends up being what's best for the teams because they all like that money. You play some of these bowl games early on. That's going to make bowl games more interesting. Now there's going to be the lead up. There's going to be a whole summer of expecting, you know, what's going to happen in these bowl games, and you make it a big ticket event. You do your same bowl stuff that you would do in the middle of December. Now you do it at the end of August or the first week of September. Maybe you move the college football season up a little bit. Okay, it's going to be hot. Yeah, I get it. But there's a way to do this to where college football is actually going to be in better shape than they're in right now. Do I love all the changes? No. Do I wish that, you know, I like the four. I thought four was good, and I like the controversy that came with that. I don't like 12. I don't like the continued expansion. But, like, what am I going to do? Plant my flag and say, oh, no, you know, am I going to be the get-off-my-lawn guy that just gets grumpy every time the sport changes and evolves? College football today is drastically different than it was 5 years ago. It's drastically different. That football was drastically different than the 15 years before that. This is an evolving, changing game. And if you can embrace that there is change, you can find solutions to make it better and lean into that change. If you fight that change forever, it's going to be increasingly difficult to be able to have any kind of status in the game to where you're going to be able to see your event mean something. If you have a really cool matchup to start the year and keep some of these rivalries between conferences still alive, and you have, you know, you set up some early games where the Big Ten and SEC are playing each other in these designated, basically, preseason bowl games that actually mean something, as opposed to at the end of the year in December when all has been decided and now there's just a playoff going on and everything else is just ancillary. I think there's a real opportunity here, especially in the calendar. Think about the month of August. It's baseball and preseason football. Well, if that turned into meaningful college football games, instead of contending in December, where you have very meaningful NFL games that you're battling against, when you're talking about the NBA season picking up steam at that point, there's a lot more competition in December for college football. And I know college football has always owned that month, December and January. I know that that has been college football. But as interest continues to grow in the NFL and is showing no signs of stopping, maybe it's best for college football to take advantage where NFL fans are caring less about than they used to, and that is the preseason. Everybody, the care for the preseason continues to be in decline, and it wasn't very high to begin with. Now, if you can have some impactful college football games at the start of the year, that might make this new college football playoff that much better, and all of those games will mean so much more. There is a way. Do I like it? No. But you're not going to fight it, because if you fight it, you're going to lose. The TV network is going to win. This playoff is going to happen. Lean into it and make bowl season better by putting it early in the year. If you have a thought on that, give me a ring. I'd love to hear some of your takes on this, because again, the show's about you. The show's about the clones. 1-800-636-8686. My name is Trent Rush, sitting in for Jim Rome today. The Jim Rome Show, final segment. Are we already there? Wow, final segment coming up right after this. Here on this Thursday, this is the Jim Rome Show.
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0: this is Dave Roberts' walk-up song going into his press conference tonight. Trying to figure out what to do with his Dodgers. Chasing the Brewers 3-0 in the series. On the verge of getting swept by the team they swept last year. You know, all I've heard, like, all year long is, the Brewers, we've seen that before. We've seen that before. No, you haven't seen this team. You haven't seen this team that's going to wear your pitchers down. That's going to wear down Yamamoto, something nobody's done in the playoffs. They did it in game two. Got to Blake Snell. Hit 3 home runs off him. He hadn't given up any home runs all year. Oh, his all year was 9 starts? Oh, my bad. You know what's crazy, too? I mean, Shohei Ohtani is going to bat in the leadoff spot for the Dodgers tonight. I think at some point, we got to have a serious conversation about Shohei Ohtani. And I bring this up now because I want you to sit on it and think about it, and we can talk about this at another time. But right now, we're talking about Shohei Ohtani, and I think if I asked most of you, is Shohei Ohtani a Hall of Famer? You would all say, yeah, absolutely, he's in. First ballot, it's done. He's had an amazing 5-year run. It's an amazing 5-year run. There have been a lot of guys that have had amazing 5-year runs. Now, has anybody done it to the extent that Ohtani has? I think that Ohtani has had the best 5 years than anybody has ever had. Albert Bell had a 5-year run. 50 homers, 50 doubles in a season. You know, his career ends early because of the bad hip, but mid-90s, Albert Bell was pretty darn great. He's not in Cooperstown. Juan Gonzalez won 2 MVPs in 3 years. Drove in 157 runs in 1998 for the Texas Rangers. Not a Hall of Famer. Really good run, though. Ryan Howard had a 5-year run. MVP, World Series champion. You know, the numbers in the steroid era are really funny. 58 homers, 149 runs batted in, back when RBIs meant something, led the National League in homers twice. Not all. Great 5-year run, though. Jose Bautista, 54 homers in 2010, 43 the next year, led the majors. Obviously, not a Hall of Famer. In fact, he fell off his first year. Roger Maris isn't even a Hall of Fame. You know, the back-to-back MVPs, 61 and 61, that wasn't enough. Nah, he's not in. The standard is very high. And Shohei will be a Hall of Famer. But he wasn't able to pitch to the level he wanted to this year. And maybe we're getting close to a point where, is the two-way thing even going to be still possible for him? As he continues to get older, it's only going to get tougher. He thought this was his year to win the Cy Young, and things were going really well first half of the season, and he broke down. Who's to say that's not going to continue to happen for Shohei Ohtani? I look at him offensively, and obviously he's a mess right now, and I don't want to overreact to what's just happened in this 2 months. He went cold. That happens to players. That's happened to everybody in this game of baseball. Baseball is cruel, man. Sport is cruel. And right now, Shohei is feeling that. And he's got the weight of the world on his shoulders, literally, every time he steps into the batter's box. And tonight will be from the leadoff spot. But at a certain point, do you start to say, well, if the two-way thing's not working, and he's not really hitting right now, he's a DH that's not hitting. He's got to pick up a glove. He's got to go to the outfield. He's got to figure out to play first base. He's got to go somewhere. Which is not going to be a very easy thing for Shohei Ohtani to do, because right now, he's a DH that's not hitting. Right now, it's his only job is to hit. And I wonder how long this can continue for Shohei Ohtani as he tries to pursue this two-way thing. Because it can't go on forever. I don't want to take anything away from what he's done so far. He's won 4 MVPs. He should have 5. Should have had that MVP over Judge a few years ago. And I got a chance to be with him. Again, for those that don't know, I'm broadcast for the Angels. I mentioned a couple times in the show, but if you're just tuning in, I was with Shohei for 6 years, just about every single day. Very hard to get close to Shohei Ohtani. Very hard to be able to break that wall and get to him and really know what he's about. We know he's a fighter. We know he's a competitor. We know that he always wants to do what's best. But I think that it's also fair to say the optic is it looks like sometimes it's always about Shohei. If Shohei Ohtani really is hurt, and that is some of the chatter right now, and Dave Roberts said before Game 3 that Ohtani was adamant about being in the lineup. Well, if Ohtani's adamant about it, and he's struggling enormously for 2 months, and you still put him in the lineup, who's running the team? Is Shohei the one that's calling all the shots right now, or is Dave Roberts the manager? Who's making those calls? Who's making those decisions? It sounds to me like that's Shohei Ohtani that's making that decision. And again, he looked better last night, hit a ball really hard, had a hit, a couple walks, was on base three times. So maybe that's why he's back in the leadoff spot for tonight's game. And you have to, we had Mark Trumbo on the show a little bit earlier, and he told us, like, you got to ride or die with your stars. And I that's why I never wanted to see Ohtani benched. But at the same time, I don't know that that was Dave Roberts' decision. He ends up being the one to wear that decision. But isn't there a pretty good chance that that was coming from Shohei? I just find that to be a very fascinating narrative to all this. And Ohtani is trying to do the noble thing. I'm fighting through it. I'm going to go out. I'm going to get it done. I'm going to be the hero. Are you helping your team? If Ohtani gets, if Ohtani's on base three more times tonight, he's doing his best to help his team. The Dodger offense is struggling. And it's not just Shohei. That's 6-for-41 with runners on base. 3-for-32 with runners in scoring position these playoffs. Eh, you're not going to win. In fact, they shouldn't even be here right now. They shouldn't have gotten past Atlanta having one hit with the runner in scoring position in that series. So it's amazing the Dodgers have even gotten to this point with the lack of clutch hitting that we've seen from this team. So I find it fascinating, the Ohtani dynamic. I find it fascinating what his future is going to look like and how this is going to end up playing out. He's a Hall of Famer. I'm not saying that he's not. He's probably going to be a first ballot Hall of Famer at that for putting together the five best seasons that we've ever seen. But are those days behind us now? And if they are, and the two-way thing is going to be behind us, at a certain point, do you have to call upon Shohei Ohtani to pick up a glove and go play some defense and go find a way to help your team on another front? Anyway, we're going to find out how it goes tonight. You got game four, National League Championship Series, coming up 8 Eastern tonight. The Dodgers on the face of elimination. It is staring them right down. You got in the American League Championship Series, I think this is trending towards an upset. I still like Tampa to come back. Tampa's the better team. Cleveland is the hotter team, and they got a 3-2 win today. Gavin Williams, excellent on the mound. So they now take a 2-1 series lead over the Tampa Bay Rays. That it's worth watching. It's quality baseball. You might not think the markets are sexy, but it's good baseball. And I think what we might see, if there's a World Series without the Dodgers, I think you're going to see a higher quality game that is played. We got the NFL tonight. We got the Seahawks and the Broncos. And what feels kind of like, is it crazy to say that's a must win for both teams this early in the year? Must win gets overused. So I'm not going to say must win, but I think it's a relatively pivotal game for week 6. And it'll be very interesting with Seahawks coming off the heartbreak. Bo Nix got to figure some things out going up against a tough defense in the Seattle Seahawks. That's going to be really fun to watch. You got the college football looking like it's headed towards expansion. 24 on the horizon, it looks like, for teams in the college football playoff. Gotten a little bit of reaction to that. Aaron in Iowa says 24 teams is too many. The sweet spot is 16. He goes, F them bowl games. I think the bowl games are cool. I just don't want to see them when bowl games don't matter. I want to see bowl games early in the season. That's what I want to see, bowl games. I want to see it when we are really excited about the start of college football. I think that's going to be way more interesting. I want to thank some of the guests that we had on today. For Jeff Levering to come on the show, we love Jeff Levering, voice of the Milwaukee Brewers. For Ryan Harris, Super Bowl champ, to join us. Mark Trumbo, 10-year big league bat slugger with the Angels, and he's doing a great show now as well. Alex, Tom, Lauren, Matthew, Alvin, all helping us out today. We really appreciate all of that. And again, this show truly is about the clones. It is about you. I've had a lot of fun with you here doing this show. It's been fun connecting at Trent Rush Sports. You can follow me in the future. We'd love to continue the conversation there. And we've had a lot of good stuff here. Fat Kid Loving Cake saying, hey, great job, or great day in the jungle. Yes, it has been. Rogue News, 78-98. Dodgers win huge tonight, blowout. I don't know about that. This, to me, looks like a beaten down Dodger team. I almost wanted to say desperate, but I don't know that desperate comes into play. I wanted to see desperate last night. I didn't see desperate last night. I saw defeated baseball last night. These games 1 and 3 especially, were set up for the Dodgers to win. I mean, my gosh, even game two, even though Yamamoto only goes 2 2/3, like all these games have been winnable for the Dodgers. But every time the Dodgers get any ounce of momentum, Milwaukee has sucked it away instantly. And this is a tough team. Milwaukee has been the best team in baseball all year long. And maybe what we're seeing is going to set the tone for what baseball is going to look like in the future. Maybe there are some teams out there that are saying, wait a minute, the Milwaukee Brewers are doing what? They're second fewest homers in the league, but second most runs scored. They're about to defeat the Dodgers and end their dynasty and get in the World Series. And should Milwaukee get there, there's no question they're much better than the two teams in the American League. The top five teams in the National League are better than Tampa and Cleveland. It's just the way the year has gone. Now, who knows what ends up happening in the Fall Classic when we get there? But right now, all signs are pointing to this Milwaukee Brewers team as being set up to be in the World Series, and they might just clinch it tonight for the first time since 1982. Crazy. 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We thank Jim Rome for letting me hold down the fort for a day. And I think Brian Weber's going to be in tomorrow. Looking forward to that. Should be lots and lots of fun. Hey, enjoy the football tonight. Enjoy the baseball tonight. I hope you got two screens going on. And thanks for being with us. Again, my name is Trent Rush. This has been the Jim Rome Show. Take care, everybody.
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1: Welcome to another edition of Wake Up the Echoes presented by SoFi. 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We are here in Shields Family Hall, the new football facility. And this is spectacular. 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And a big thanks to our friends, of course, at SoFi. None of this is possible without them. If you look around the set, if you're just listening at home, I really recommend just log on to YouTube real quick, take a nice peek. Obviously, just some luxurious chairs that we'll be chatting in all season long. You look back here, what an amazing new logo we've got. We've got the SoFi jersey patch on this Notre Dame football uniform, an awesome SoFi football. I didn't get a chance to talk about it with Cam Williams in our segment, but we have a framed picture of Cam Williams on the set. He deserves it more than anybody. And that bookshelf over there is just going to kind of grow and be a living bookshelf throughout the season. Some Easter eggs will pop up there throughout the year. So love the new set. The blanket here, a nice touch. Just a great way to kind of ring in a new era of Wake Up the Echoes presented by SoFi. No different this week. We talked some football with Coach Freeman, broke down that awesome win against Stanford, 58-7. Notre Dame is 6-0, and let's be honest, we can now really lock in on BYU this weekend. That is going to be an incredible environment out in Utah. Stick around to the end of the show. Get a chance to talk to Coach Freeman and kind of preview that upcoming top 10 matchup in primetime with College Game Day there. Will be awesome. Our guest this week was Francis Brew, or as we learned, Brew Dog. Just some great conversations with him and Coach Freeman, as well as Cam, throughout this show. Don't go away. We'll have more Wake Up the Echoes brought to you by SoFi after this.
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0: like it though. It's we talk about elevation, right? How do we elevate every week? We've elevated. This is really cool.
1: I never thought that elevating would relate to Wake Up the Echoes, but here we are. And this is actually in the Shields Family Hall.
0: That's right.
1: Shout out to Fighting Irish Media for putting this together.
0: That's right.
1: It's spectacular. And like you said, when you walked in, it still smells new.
0: Yeah. Amen. This is, it's crazy all the things we could do in this building. And now that we can have this podcast in here, it's really cool.
1: Yeah. All right. Well, thanks for welcoming us in. Love being here. Let's talk a little about this game this past week. I mean, 58-7. Tells a lot of the story, but it just felt you started so fast. First play of the game to take it away. Just what was it like being on the sideline for what was another really impressive win with this group?
0: Yeah, I mean, listen, if you could draw up every game to start that way, you would. The very first play of the game, you have a sack, fumble, and fumble recovery. Often scores a couple plays later. But again, it's a reflection of execution. And I thought our guys really, throughout the course of the entire game, executed at a high level. Not perfect, but like when you really look at it from a big picture point of view, I really thought our guys did a really good job of executing, but had the right focus, the right intensity. It was good to see.
1: I'm going to ask you about Boubacar again, just because he obviously makes the big sack fumble forced on the first play of the game, but then him dropping into coverage and getting the pick was exciting as well. He's got a different layer to his game every week. It feels like you've talked a lot about his practice. I know, just where's he growing in your eyes?
0: Yeah, like you don't want to drop one of your two best pass rushers every third down, but the ability to do that, to change a look for the offense, it helps you in protection, attack and protection, it helps you with coverage, but you got to have guys that are athletic enough to do that. And he and Bryce and a couple of those guys, they are. And, you know, he did a really good job. The one thing that D-linemen struggle with in drops is they don't get enough depth because they're coming from the line of scrimmage.
1: Okay.
0: He did a really good job understanding how deep the sticks were, got great depth, and then the catch. I saw that when I was like, holy cow, that's a nice catch, man. We might use him at tight end or something. Yeah. That was, it looked effortlessly, you know, and it was really good.
1: When it happened, I did like double check just to make sure. I was like, that's Boubacar back there? And he looked kind of like a defensive back taking it away. So yeah, it was impressive.
0: Yeah, now we got to help him on the return a little bit. He's got to kind of take that ball down the near sideline, make sure we have some good ball security. But it's a great starting point.
1: Yeah, three points of contact.
0: That's right.
1: And then one thing I love, too, is I was talking with Mike Golick going into the game. And I said, I think we're going to see a great response on special teams just because it didn't necessarily meet the standard the week before. And I heard you in the press conference this week talk about the way you guys pinned them deep on kickoff. I think three kickoffs short of the 20, which is great. Just, you know, tempo starters for the defense. What'd you learn about special teams this week?
0: You know, I mean, obviously, you can't give up a kickoff return touchdown. But we did. And how do we attack it in preparation? Like we really focused on the fundamentals, the make sure we understand the details of, you know, you can't take it for granted because we kick so many through the end zone. Mm-hmm. You can't take it for granted. And we knew they were going to challenge us if they got the opportunity because we just put it on film. And the wind actually helped hang that ball up there a little bit, and they try to bring it out, and our guys really did a great job of pinning them deep, defeating blocks, which is so important, and then keeping leverage. Like the one that they scored versus North Carolina, we gotta just do our job and force the ball to stay inside. The ball gets outside, there's nobody there to stop them, and so I was really pleased with the execution.
1: Okay, then one thing I love in games where you guys play so well is we get to go deeper on the depth chart. Some young guys get their first touchdown. Jonas, of course, we're going to talk about in our film segment. So Elijah Burris and then Javian Osborne, they all get in. Like I saw the sideline again. We talked about it a couple weeks ago. Everybody was fired up for them. Just those touchdowns, what does that do for their confidence, not just for this year, but just going forward as a program?
0: Yeah, it's huge. Both of those guys get their first touchdown. Both of those guys are guys that work their tails off. They want more. And they don't know when that opportunity is going to be. You just got to keep working, and to see a little bit of a reward for their hard work, and to see them execute in that moment was really satisfying for me. You know, Elijah had a huge catch, man. That was a great job. And then Javion, he did a great job of he kind of created a play. He was supposed to keep it inside, but there was nobody there, and then he bounces it out and he's a guy that like is a freshman, right? And most freshmen don't get instant gratification, right? I know Jonas is playing a lot right now, but most freshmen

0: freshmen have to learn how to practice and earn every opportunity they get. And so it was great to see him get a reward, you know, for all that hard work.
1: I want to shout out one more guy before we get to the film here, and that's Mark Zachary. We've been shouting him out.
0: Mark. That's what our players say.
1: Oh, Larry. We know why?
0: It's a movie. Nemo? Finding Nemo?
1: Oh, in fact. Is this Mark Nemo?
0: Yeah. Mark. Oh, that's so funny. It's the grace. So when he got his interception, you know, first they were concerned. And then he sat up. All I heard was Mark. It was so funny. It was great.
1: I loved watching the sideline. That was the big eruption for me. It's like, oh, man. And then, of course, you know, shout him out for all of his basketball skills. We got a good reminder that the guy can play corner pretty well, too. It was a great play.
0: Yeah, that was a great play. He went up and got in. And, you know, it's good to see him have a huge play like that. And I got concerned when he was down, and when he sat up, he was just a little woozy.
1: Yeah,
0: it was awesome.
1: Awesome. Man. All right, let's break down the film in our Your Play Your Way segment presented by True Value Hardware. This will be fun. We're going to start right off the bat with one of the highlights of the week. Obviously, Jonas Walton goes 97 yards, second longest rushing touchdown in Notre Dame history. Show me how this all just comes together.
0: Yeah, so what I did was I kind of grabbed the three running backs and their touchdowns and showed how each of them were a little bit different, but really it's a credit to the running back's room, a credit to the offensive line and the execution. And so here's the very first one. Everybody's seen it. 97 yards. I'll show this the play in entirety first. Okay. I really couldn't see it from this point of view, like how close that defender was. I was like, is that guy going to catch him? And when I watched it on film, I was like, yeah, there's no chance. Right. And we know he has the breakaway speed. But what I love about this is the execution up front. Mm-hmm. Right. And as you'll see, you know, I often talk about angles, right? These two guys, you know, the center and the left guard have these two. Okay. Will has either which the immediate threat of these two. Okay. And I'm sorry. Cooper and Knapp have these two. I'll show. Let me let the play go. Okay. So Cooper and Knapp are working to get these two guys, depending on what they do.
1: Got it.
0: Watch what Cooper does to this defensive tackle right there. That little chip helps Knapp get leverage, get his head inside. Now Cooper has an angle on his guy, and everybody else just gets a body on a body, right? You get Ashton Craig getting his guy. These two, Sullivan Absher and Gerby Lambert do a good job of getting to their guys. But I really love this little detail of Coop just chipping that guy on his way up to the backer, and then the rest is history, right? Like Jonas is, you give Jonas that hole, he's gone. He's gone. And but the blocking there, all 11 guys, maybe other than CJ, did just a tremendous job of getting bodies on bodies and getting that play going. And Jonas made the rest.
1: This feels like the play. I mean, it's a different play, I know, but the Aeneas touchdown from a couple weeks back at Purdue where he's untouched. It just happened to be only 22 yards. But it's the same thing, right? You're blocking it so well.
0: Exactly.
1: There just happened to be 97 yards he can run to after, right?
0: Exactly right. Yeah. You're exactly right. And so he trusted his track, but the guys up front did a heck of a job.
1: I mean, I didn't realize that, yeah, the chip by Cooper is really fascinating there.
0: Yeah.
1: Okay. Let's go to the next one. This is the Nolan James 31-yard run. Again, another really impressive run, but tell me what happens here.
0: Yeah, let's just kind of watch the play first. Just it was a difference. Not a zone scheme. It's a gap scheme, right? And so, you know, Nolan makes an unbelievable cut and makes an unbelievable touchdown here. But I want to kind of go back to the details of this play, right? And that this play is meant to stay front side. When I mean front side, to the left.
1: Okay.
0: Okay? But we wanted him to look at two different things because this we were starting to run. We call these gap scheme plays, right? Like instead of zone scheme where you're blocking zone
1: okay.
0: to men, gap schemes, you're blocking your gap down, right? So this gap scheme is when you're pulling, you hear people talking about you're pulling guys mm-hmm. usually, right? Zone schemes, you're blocking zones.
1: Okay.
0: And, you know, his key is this linebacker, right? And this backside A gap. And we told him, like, hey, keep it tight. If you see this backer flowing fast over top, get ready to cut back. That was a coaching point Coach Sider made over and over during the week. And this is just a great job of him trusting. He's seeing this backer flow. And this guy right here that Anthony Knapp is blocking is getting nosy. He's got this backside A gap and he gets nosy and he tries to fight over top. That's all he needed.
1: Okay.
0: Right. And then I love Coop here, right? Coop is taking two, is what we call it. This guy has him man, so he knows he's going to run with him. Now Coop can get in the way of that safety. And, man, that's where those little details and that little execution really turns out to be a huge play.
1: Okay, a couple things. Yep. I heard some statistical talk come up in the press conference this week, too. I think about two Cooper now twice. We can always focus on tight ends and, hey, why aren't maybe receiving yards like this? But there's so much that goes into blocking at that position.
0: That's right.
1: And,
0: that's right.
1: And the other thing is can you help me understand naps? So when this play starts, he's trying to, I mean, you say you're going to go front side, but as the play develops, is he also reading that linebacker and seeing they're all flowing this way? Or
0: no,
1: what's his
0: response? Knapp's responsible for this man in his backside gap.
1: Okay.
0: Right? He's responsible for blocking him. Knapp thinks this ball is going to hit right behind him.
1: Right.
0: Okay. When this guy starts trying to go over top, Knapp's just going to try to take him where he's going.
1: Okay.
0: Right? We don't really want that guy to go over top, but if he's going to try to go over top, you take him where he's going and let the running back make the cut off of you.
1: Okay.
0: And so it's great by Knapp. Continue. I'm sorry about that. You know, I got to get
1: new set.
0: All right. I don't want to break it. But yeah, it's a good job by Knapp just trusting his coaching. And it's a great job by Nolan of setting this guy up, reading the backer, reading there's no color here. This guy's getting a little bit nosy and cutting it back.
1: Okay. That's the kind of stuff like offensive line run blocking that I've never even taken the time to look at or think about, but it's fascinating. Okay. And obviously great vision. Okay, next one, we're talking Jonas's second touchdown. This is from 40 yards away.
0: Yep. This is this was with our younger, the second group of D-line. This is another, what we say, zone scheme, right?
1: Okay.
0: Right? We're not pulling guys. We're not blocking gaps, okay? But it's about getting bodies on bodies. And I'll kind of go through this here in a second. I want to just show the play. Great play. Let's look at some of the details, okay? Is that, as you see, Joe Otting here, our center, and Matty Augustine, the right guard, have this defensive tackle up to the backer. We got to handle them. They can do a lot of different things. Somebody can go out. Somebody can go in. Somebody go left. Somebody go right. You two have to stay connected until that backer declares. And so what you see is watch Matty here. Stay connected with Joe. Okay, that little, it's very similar to what I show with Coop. That little chip right there helps Joe get his head on this side of this guy, so we got him reach. Now all Matty has to do is go get body on body with this guy, right? And as you see, I like to call him Big Cheese, Owen Streebid. He does his job, and now, right, we got bodies on bodies everywhere. And that's a term we like, right? We want to have our guys on their bodies when we're running the football.
1: Yeah.
0: We don't want guys running free. And then Jonas here, like him versus safety, good luck. He's going to be hard to bring down one-on-one. And that cut and the rest is just speed.
1: Well, that's a great example of the speed, right?
0: Yeah.
1: Because it looks like, you know, there's not a 40-yard path there, but he makes that happen at the end.
0: Yeah.
1: And so just to understand the zone blocking one more time. So those guys, obviously I'm sure they rep this all the time during the week, but when the play starts, there's a lot of feel that goes into this, right? You can't predetermine what guys are going to do. You have to just kind of have an idea of like, when they move this way, we're going to handle it as such.
0: Yeah. Because if all of a sudden this guy goes out and he blitzes, well, we got to handle these two whichever way they go.
1: Mm-hmm.
0: And so that's why you say you got to stay connected, right? When I say connected, these two guys got to stay connected until he's threatened, right? So that in case any type of stunt, twist, blitz, we can make sure we pick it up.
1: Okay.
0: And so great job by those two right there, staying connected. Matty gets a nice little chip on this guy. We get him reach. You get him out of his gap. Now we're golden.
1: All right. Okay. The last one, I'm excited to see this. I took a peek before you got in here. So we're going to show, obviously, great play, 70-yard touchdown pass to Aeneas, but you're going to pair it with a practice clip as well? Okay.
0: Yeah, because, you know, I don't know if the media loves when I talk about the importance of practice.
1: I love it.
0: You know, I think people want a magical thing, right? Like, this happened. This is why you have success. You know, what did you guys do differently? This is why I have. No, it's just practice. It's practice because you learn the details in practice. You test your plans in practice. So let's just watch this play. We motion Aeneas out. Okay. We get man coverage. We thought we had a mismatch. If we can get Aeneas or our running backs in man coverage on a linebacker. And he does a great job setting them up inside. CJ, a terrific throw. And the rest is kind of history where Aeneas takes it to the end zone. But there's a couple details in this play, okay, that I want to go. I'm going to come back to this. Let's go to practice.
1: Okay, let's go to practice.
0: Okay,
1: yeah.
0: Let's go to practice. So very similar, the same play with Nolan in. Okay, the exact same play, but Nolan's getting the practice rep, right? And so we have man coverage. CJ throws the ball, Nolan catches it, okay? And that's a practice rep. But I remember as we reviewed this film, okay, there was some details that I heard Coach Sider and Coach Gadouli, as we correct practice, kind of mention. So number one was CJ, okay? We expected this play versus man coverage. Well, CJ doesn't look off the safety. Right. And right now the safety is right here. Okay. So he really doesn't have to. But Coach Gadouli was saying, hey, listen, this safety could be coming from here. You have to get him to favor the field so you can create space so he can't get over here to Aeneas. And so that was coaching point number one. CJ, look him off, look that safety off to the field. Right. You didn't do it in practice. The other thing was, hey, leave him a little bit more room to catch this ball. Right now, he's probably 2 yards from the sideline. He said, maybe let's go 2 yards, bottom of the numbers. Mm-hmm. Okay. And those were the two coaching points that really were hit in practice.
1: Move the football basically like a yard or two inside to lead him further down.
0: Exactly. Got it. Give him room so he can keep this in bounds. And so as you go, let's go back to the game rep. Okay. And let's look at this view right here. Watch CJ's, watch his eyes. Okay. Watch what he does. That right there. You see that? Look at the safety now.
1: He is over there where he might be.
0: Exactly. Look what that does to the safety. That right there makes the safety go these 1, 2, 3 hard steps. That's all CJ needed to do to make sure he wasn't in a position to make this play on Aeneas. And obviously you see the ball placement, right? It's about 1 yard. That's the difference. 1 yard, right? A little detail like looking to the field, right? To make the safety go to the field. In 1 yard, in terms of where you place that ball, is the difference between a big catch and a touchdown.
1: Yeah.
0: And that's why practice is so important, because you can see these little details that will translate to the game.
1: Mm-hmm.
0: And so I thought this was just a great example of coaching something in practice, fixing something in practice, and now executing a game.
1: I love that. I'm so glad you brought that, because I think it'd be easy again in practice to look at that play as a very successful play. We talked about it last week with the they missed the extra point. Success, let's move on and keep finding other areas of success. But the staff, you guys, in this case, are like, no, let's take a 40-yard chunk play and turn it into a potential 70-yard touchdown. Those are the margins that, as a season goes along, that's how you win and excel at the highest level, right?
0: That's exactly right. And those are things you coach Thursday, Friday. Mm-hmm. You never stop coaching, because we got to get them to understand the concepts first. Hey, this is the call. Let's motion to empty versus man coverage. We think we got a mismatch. Let's try to throw the fade to the running back. Well, then once you rep it, now you can go back and watch and say, okay, you got the concept of the play call, what we want to get done. Here's the details. We want you to look off the safety. Okay. And we want to make sure we keep this a little bit skinnier away from the sideline. Those are the type of details on all three phases that happen because of how you practice.
1: Okay. Then last one before we take our break, just that practice footage. That's from the week leading into Stanford.
0: Mm-hmm.
1: So you guys obviously film practice, but then so after practice, do you and the staff get together and watch it back? What's the process to then identify, hey, here's how we can tweak this?
0: Yeah. So immediately after practice, right, the offensive staff gets together, defensive staff gets together. They watch every rep of practice. I usually watch both sides and special teams by myself, and then I'll make my notes, and then I'll meet with the offensive staff the next day, actually the defensive staff first and the offensive staff second, to go over any corrections, anything we've seen from practice. Or if I see something that day, I'll walk in there and say, hey, what do you guys, mm-hmm. what happened here? Or what do you guys think of this play? And so you watch it immediately. You don't go home until every rep is watched. Yeah. And then you'll watch it again the next day.
1: I love it. Coach, thanks a bunch. We'll take a break and come right back.
0: All right.
1: We'll have more Wake Up the Echoes brought to you by SoFi right after this.
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0: Brudo.
9: That's what he likes.
1: Okay. So who comes up with a nickname? You just come up with them?
9: Yeah, it's like some random. Like I just said, Cheese, Big Cheese is Owen Street Big because he's from Wisconsin. Brudo. I don't know.
1: Just stuck. You like that?
9: I like it.
1: Yeah.
9: I'm a dog and my last name is Bruce. You know what I mean?
1: You ever hear any say, okay, actually, remember, was it last year or 2 years ago, Real Dogs Hunt? Is that what you're saying?
9: Dogs, huh? I'm talking real, but they got to be a real dog.
1: You ever hear about this?
9: No. I might give it to him in a pregame speech at some point.
1: Oh.
9: Okay. Like, you know, we have 2 doodles.
10: Okay.
9: Like, damn it.
10: Yeah.
9: Damn it.
10: I'm really a real dog.
9: I'm talking about the real. I grew up with a dog. He was a mutt. We got him from the pound. His name was Jocko. He lived outside on a leash in a gravel pit.
1: Like Sandlot.
9: Yeah. But if you were a stranger, he was going to break that leash and... That's why I'm like, that's a real dog. Real dogs hunt, you know?
10: I said something about that, actually.
9: I might. Was it last game?
10: Was it?
9: I think so. A real dogs hunt? Yeah.
1: I said. Talk about Jocko.
9: Yeah. Yeah. I got to tell you. I'll tell you more in depth later. Yeah.
1: Brew dog. Okay. I like that. All right. Going for it. I'm going to have that in the back pocket for you. I want to start with this. The powerlifting.
9: Yes.
1: I saw the 475 bench press on social media just like, Where'd you get into that? How'd you get into that?
10: You know, I started lifting early on with my brothers. You know, my dad took us to his gym at his work. Had like a free gym that the family could use. And that was kind of something we did together as like a hobby. Started in elementary school, but I really took it serious. And my freshman year of high school, and I was an undersized guy, you know, for my position. So I knew I had to do whatever I could do. To get all the advantages, the physical advantages I could get to make up for my, you know, lack of length or whatever. And strength was a thing I knew I could control. So, I mean, I just spent, you know, all day in a gym every day and it turned into a hobby of mine. I went to a real deal powerlifting gym and, you know, Columbus, Ohio. It's called Metro Fitness. It's like, have you ever heard of Westside Barbell?
9: Oh, yeah.
10: It's a type of gym like that has, you know, a lot of the people who used to train there and stuff and similar machines.
1: Ohio, this is like, I wouldn't know.
9: No, you wouldn't fit it. Yeah. No, I mean, that's not, we're not talking LA fit yet and stuff like that.
1: Not Lifetime.
9: It's hardcore stuff.
1: Really? Yeah. So it's like your chalk on the hand.
10: Absolutely. I mean, guys come into the gym with a whole gym bag full of stuff.
1: The gallon water bottle.
10: Yeah, they're there all day long. I'm talking, they got the wraps all over their knees and stuff. Yeah.
1: So you're like embedded in that lifestyle. Like you live that and you're out there. You're in the same thing.
10: Yes, sir. Absolutely.
1: Oh, man. Okay. So I kind of want to go a little further on this. So like, have you ever seen Coach Freeman in the gym when you guys are down there?
10: I see him. Yeah, I see him down there.
1: Oh, you're definitely
10: going to see me. No, I'm in there early, though, so
9: I'm not going to do what they do. Yeah, but I'm going to be in there now.
1: Okay.
9: I'm going to be in there in case one of them get brave. Like, just in case they get brave, you know, I got to make sure I can defend myself. You know what I mean?
1: To get brave. That's right. Too brave around here. So the powerlifting, like, or just in general, you said you could control strength. So is it just... To help me understand, as a guy that's not as strong as you guys, like, how do you control strength? How do you build it, actually?
10: I think the weight room is one of those things in life, you know, that you get in, you get out of it exactly what you put into it. And it's just one of those things in life you can control. Like, I can't control my height, but I can control if I, you know, want to go to the gym every day after school for 3 hours. I know I'm going to get stronger. I know I'm going to be the strongest of my competition, out of my competition. I know they're not doing that. So you can control, you know, what you get out of it by what you put into it. So that's what I mean by it.
1: Can I ask you guys both opinions on, like, gloves? No. Go with the gloves? Okay.
9: Come on.
1: You know what I'm talking about, right?
10: I know, but yeah, that's terrible.
9: Yeah. I've seen them on movies.
10: Yeah.
1: All right. No. But chalk is cool.
9: Chalk is.
1: We're chalking up.
9: Yeah.
1: Okay.
9: No, it's no disrespect to people that wear gloves. I'm just saying.
1: Well, that's fucking disrespectful.
9: It's just not something you're going to see too often in a college football weightlifting program.
1: Real dogs hunt and they don't wear gloves.
9: Don't wear gloves. Yeah. You got to callus your hands. You got to have. You probably got soft hands. So you got to have some calluses on your hands, man.
1: I'll find you got her down there in time. Okay, then, like, the hardest pivot of all time. But you're into archery.
9: Yeah.
1: So that's like a very finesse sport. Yeah. You know about this?
9: No, I didn't know that.
10: So this is something that I kind of stepped away from getting into college, but in elementary school, our gym class, once a year for about a month, they would let us do archery. They would bring real compound bows, real targets, real arrows. We were like young kids in elementary school, so it was pretty cool. And ever since then, you know, that's something that I kind of, you know, took a liking to. And, you know, my parents bought me my own bow when I was in elementary school.
1: Really?
10: And yeah, I'm actually working with some people right now to get a custom bow for me. So yeah, that's excited. Good time. Yeah.
1: So have you ever strung a bow in archery?
9: I have thrown darts, but I've never done a bow in
1: archery.
9: Well, it's kind of like darts with a bow.
10: Yeah, it's a
1: similar bullseye.
10: Yeah, it's the same sort of.
9: I mean, I can do that, but yeah.
1: So do you have like a setup you can go, like when you go home, I bet.
9: Yeah.
1: Like you don't have one right now where.
10: Yeah. I don't have it now. I'm working on, once I get that bow in, it's being built right now. I'm going to get my own target and stuff. And I got to find a place around here to go shoot so I don't get in trouble. But
9: pretty cool. It's like, that like relaxing therapy?
10: It is. That's even more controlled than other things, and it's really relaxing. You know, you got your arrows, you can work on your aim, work on your technique, and spend a couple hours out there.
1: It does seem relaxing.
10: At your makeshift range, and it kind of connects you to the primitive version of yourself, because, you know, that's how we used to get our food, you know what I mean? Bows and stuff.
1: So, yeah.
10: It's cool.
1: Never thought of it that way.
9: You're so, like, unique and intelligent. Like you speak outside the box. I think it's so cool. When I first met him. But see, now some people golf, some people fish, some people hunt. You do
10: archery
9: for hours.
10: Yeah,
9: it's interesting.
1: First one I've met that's done archery on the team. Your dad, he immigrated from Ghana.
10: Yes, sir.
1: Is that right? Can you just help me understand his backstory and how he came here?
10: How
1: he inspires you?
10: So, yeah, my dad has a great story, you know, real inspirational story. He grew up in Ghana, small, poor village with a whole bunch of siblings. Grew up in one-room shack, no running water, had to walk 2 miles there and 2 miles back to the water well before school every morning just to get water so he can brush his teeth and, you know, get water for his family and stuff like that. So he obviously wanted a change of scenery. He wanted to better his life and better, you know, his future family's life. So he knew he wanted to come to America before, but he knew he needed the resources to do that, so he moved to Korea.
0: What?
11: Oh.
10: Oh, yeah.
0: Yeah, I just... How have you not told me these things?
10: Yeah. I actually just put two...
0: So your dad went to Korea?
10: Yeah, he lived in the factory. It was some sort of program, and he lived in the factory that he worked in. He worked all day and lived in that factory overnight and woke up early and worked all day again. I think he did that for like a year or two, saved up enough money, and moved to the U.S. So,
0: man, I'm going to talk to your dad about it.
10: Yeah.
1: I wonder. Well, you got to talk to his dad about that.
10: Yeah.
1: That's incredible.
0: Yeah. What if he was in Seoul or something?
10: I'm going to ask him. Yeah, I'll ask him.
1: So when did he come to the States? Do you know what year?
10: I don't know. I know.
1: Were you born like soon thereafter, though, I assume, or... Mm. Not so soon?
10: About like 10 years after he came. Okay. Yeah, I think he was like late 20s.
1: Okay.
10: And he got to the States.
1: And so then how did, I guess, if you know, like how did he or you guys get to Ohio?
10: So I think he had a relative, I think an older brother, one of his brothers had made the journey over and settled down in Ohio. And so Ohio, he had the familiar person here. So he, you know, he moved to where there was familiar.
0: He's going to meet, you've never met Jeremiah Owusu-Koramoah?
10: No.
0: You know, I know he goes back there down a lot of times. Mm-hmm. But the other thing, you got to tell your dad when you call him, you go, Coach Freeman told me to tell you, Annyeonghaseyo. How do you say it? Yeah, see if you remember.
10: What does that mean?
0: It's like, hi, how you doing?
10: In Korea?
0: Yeah. I'll see. He'll be impressed if he remembers that.
1: Hit him with that. That'd be a good one. And you've been back? You've been back to Ghana, though?
10: Twice.
1: Yeah. Okay, so what was that experience like for you?
10: It was awesome. It's not your traditional, you know, vacation in a sense.
1: Sure.
10: It's more of an experience that will open your eyes to how other people live, and it'll make you grateful for everything you have. So,
1: yeah,
10: I went back twice. The first time, of course, I don't remember because I was like one or two, but I went back when I was a sophomore in high school, and I was there for about a month, because if you go there, you know, it costs a lot of money, like the travel, it costs a lot of money. So to make the most out of it, you got to stay for like a month. And it was a great experience just to see how, you know, the people before me lived and how people live today and how blessed I am to live the life, you know, that I lived over here in the States. So.
1: Yeah, it's got to be amazing perspective.
10: It was amazing, yeah.
1: You grew up in Westerville? Tell me where you're in Ohio. You guys are the Ohio guys.
10: Yeah. All those little Westerville, it's all Columbus, Ohio. I grew up in Columbus, Ohio.
1: Okay.
10: I went
1: to a city in the state, right?
10: Yeah. Columbus, Ohio. I grew up like in more so, I think, north side. So I went, the first school that I went to was like Columbus City Schools. So,
1: Oh, yeah.
10: So I didn't end up I went to Worthington City School. So that's not even in the Westerville. It's kind of confusing.
0: It's in Worthington.
10: It's in Worthington. Yeah. Yeah. So I ended up going to Worthington City Schools later in elementary school. Columbus, it's just Columbus, Ohio is where I grew up.
1: Okay. So he knows it.
0: You were at Kilbourne?
10: Thomas. He likes to mess around. Kilbourne was our rivalry. So Kilbourne, Worthington, Thomas, Worthington.
1: That's the rivalry?
10: Yeah.
1: Give me the scout on those two programs. Like
11: in the past, like, since I've known high school football and sports, Kilbourne has been the better team. Yeah. But now, it used to be one. It used to be just Worthington High School. Then it split into two, Thomas and Kilbourne.
1: Bale's old as time.
11: Yeah.
1: So what was your record in that rivalry?
10: Well, actually, I'm 3-0 in that rivalry. My freshman year, we lost, but
0: I really want to know, what was your record, period?
10: Okay. My freshman year, won two games.
11: That's what I
10: expected. That's what I know. My sophomore year, we won two games. My junior year, we had the best record in 25 years, something like that. We won six games.
11: Oh.
10: You made
11: history.
10: We made history. Well, exactly.
1: A bunch of full playoffs.
10: Yes.
1: Okay, last one. The wrestling must help you in your position for football, right?
10: Absolutely.
1: Yeah.
10: Yes, sir. Absolutely. It helps with leverage, you know. It helps with just simply the mental toughness it takes to play defensive tackle, taking on double teams all day, you know. Because wrestling is, has to be the toughest sport. It's up there with, you know, the MMA and UFCs. It's on that level. It's just you. It's just you out there. If you lose, it's all on you. If you win, it's all on you. But then you probably got five matches in one game. So don't really meet, one day. So, you know,
1: keep coming back.
10: Yeah. It teaches you a lot, you know, especially to play defensive tackle.
1: All right. You're going to stick around, Coach. Great seeing you. We'll talk to you later.
9: All right.
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0: Welcome back to Wake Up the Echoes, brought to you by SoFi.
1: Cam, great to see you, man.
2: Thank you.
1: How do you like the new set?
2: I love it. It's cozy.
1: Yeah.
2: It's definitely different environment.
1: Brewdog over here doesn't know any different, right? This is the only set you've ever seen, right?
2: It's the only set. Welcome to the new set, man. That's nice. I like it.
1: He's the first guy to sit in that chair.
2: That's an honor right there, man.
3: Really?
1: That's historic stuff.
3: That's storage.
1: Thank you. I thought it was. Okay, this is our Yeti segment where we're, of course, going through the four-letter words throughout the year. We've been doing some great... first of all, shout out to Yeti again. Like, awesome,
2: yeah.
1: Awesome stuff.
2: Great water bottle right here.
1: That's Francis's. He's keeping that. Four-letter word promotion that they're doing. So we've done all different four-letter words this week, or this year. This week's four-letter word for Francis here, sack. Mm-hmm. What comes to mind when I say sack, and how do you... get one.
3: Sack, man. Best feeling in the world. Sack. You know, one of those things. I mean, how do you get one? It takes a lot of time in the dark, as Freeman likes to say. A lot of time grinding in the dark, you know, just working. And to get one is just the best feeling in the world.
1: Did you play defense at all in high school, or you've only been off and stuff?
2: Yeah, I would say be in high school.
1: Did you ever have a sack?
2: No, but I had a sack in sixth grade.
1: Okay. You still remember?
2: I was a defensive end, yeah.
1: Honestly,
2: I think too heavy, so I had to play.
1: I honestly think, I go back and forth. Okay, let me ask you, what's more, I mean, and your position is a little bit different, but like, what would you covet more, like a sack or a pick?
3: Sack.
1: Even though Bubakar got that pick the other day?
3: I mean, that's awesome.
1: That was awesome.
3: That was awesome.
1: Yeah.
3: Yeah.
1: But you're looking for sacks.
3: Yeah. I'm not really looking to pick a ball off. I mean, that'd be awesome again.
2: I would say, you wouldn't want to get an interception?
3: I would love to, but I'm just being realistic.
2: You never know. You never know on your hands.
3: If it falls in my hands, I'd love that.
1: You know, I've only been talking to you for like 20 minutes. The honesty out of this guy. The camera.
2: It's as just, long as I've known he's super
1: honest. He's like, I'm going to be honest with you. We're over to sacks, not picks. All right, Cam. Take it away. What do you got from
2: us? Oh, yeah. I mean, leading right into it, sack. We know you and Coach Partridge, right? We've had a great relationship, and, you know, you've known him for a while. Kind of just, you know, walk me through how that's built in the past up until now.
3: Yeah, absolutely. You know, me and Coach P go way back. He recruited me out of high school, you know, high school. Still recruited me my junior year. It was one of my earliest power four offers is what we say now.
1: Right.
3: We built a great connection when I was in high school as a recruit. I committed to him in high school, went to Pitt. He ended up leaving to go to the NFL. He came back to college and, you know, it happened to be, we like to call it fate, is he came back to college football when I was entering the portal and, you know, why not play for someone you know and respect and made the decision to come here and it's been good.
2: Yeah, I mean, I feel like in this industry, you just never know where someone's going to end up.
1: Mm-hmm.
2: You know, that's awesome that he just kind of fell right in. Do you have any other? So when he recruited you in high school, so you never got to actually play for him at Pitt?
3: No.
2: Okay.
1: Wow.
3: Oh, yeah.
1: What's the best thing about him? I've heard like the guys seem to really appreciate the way he coaches.
3: Yeah. Just his appreciation for the little details, you know. The little details is what separates, you know, good players from great players. So he has a great appreciation for that and the technicalities of the position. And it's like an art to him. It's like an art to us. So I just appreciate that.
1: Love that.
2: Yeah. And then coming from Pitt, you know, in a big city, bigger school. You come here, South Bend, Indiana.
3: Yeah.
2: Notre Dame, 8,000 people here. What was that adjustment like?
3: You know, it was hard. You know, I think my first real day here, I was driving in. I lived downtown, and it was snow.
1: I thought he did.
3: And it was snowing bad, and I was looking around, and I was like, wow, this is something here. And
1: different.
3: It's different.
2: Yeah.
3: But it's been good. You know, it was definitely a hard adjustment just because I was coming from something so different in the big city to a smaller city. But it's been good.
1: Hey, I saw an interview with you. It might have been in the spring, maybe it was in the fall. I don't know. But you're talking about coming here and how you're at that your game last year, Pitt game.
3: Yeah.
1: You said all the Notre Dame fans being there for that game is kind of what made you think that kind of support resonated with you and that you'd want to be a place like this. Like, is that Has that held up? Like, you
3: absolutely.
1: Seeing that hands up on the road is what really inspired you.
3: Absolutely. I mean, no matter who we play, no matter where we go, it's a sold out crowd, and you know, it's a packed stadium filled with, you know, green or blue, whatever, you know, we're wearing that day. The support is just tremendous, and it makes playing football that much more special.
1: Yes,
3: yeah. See that every day. It's and every cool. game day.
1: Yeah, it's amazing when you go on the road, sailed Notre Dame.
2: But it's like you travel crazy.
3: Yeah,
1: I want to see what it's like this week in Utah at BYU, because the fans out there, I mean, they're going to be ready to go.
3: Yeah,
1: I just want to see how many Notre Dame fans can make an impact.
3: Absolutely,
1: who cares?
2: Yeah. Blinking. We had already mentioned it. Cars.
3: Mm.
2: Right. Also, what's with the not to mention something about the Cars movie? I think that's the best Disney movie, Pixar movie.
1: So you're rocking with Cars.
2: Oh,
1: we can talk about
2: man,
1: it.
3: I mean, I like Cars, but I thought we were talking about real car movies.
2: No, I can get in that. I know we can't say brands.
1: Yeah. Well, we're just try our hardest.
2: Maybe
1: we can say if they can bleep them, you know?
2: So you have your truck.
3: Yeah.
2: Then you have, I can't say the brand.
1: Just say it this one.
2: He can tell us.
1: Yeah,
2: because he knows what I'm referring to.
3: Okay, so yes, I have a truck and I have a car. It's a nice car.
1: So you got multiple vehicles.
3: So I have my truck, and then I have my car guy car, and it's a nice, you know, two door. It's, you know,
2: we're winning into that though,
3: huh?
2: We're winning into like
3: getting that.
2: Yeah,
3: I'm just, you know, I'm a car guy. It's in my blood, and I need something fun that I can drive on the weekends, and it's kind of like a therapy of mine to get into a fast, loud car and just hear that engine, you know, go to work, and you know, smell the fumes from the exhaust and stuff. Like that's a therapy of mine. So it's something.
1: Van archery.
3: Right. Yeah. So it's something that was important to me, and it was something, you know, I was able to get done. So yeah.
2: What's funny about that whole thing is, so quick story. Francis and I had a class when he first got here in the spring.
1: Okay.
2: And some class we would sit next to each other, super small class. I mean, that's how it is here. And I'd see him always, they're like shopping.
3: Oh yeah.
2: For the car.
3: Yeah.
1: Shopping for the car online.
2: Yeah. I'd be looking over.
3: Wow, yeah, that's true.
2: I'd be looking over like, is he serious? And I asked one, I was like, are you like serious? He's like, yeah. Cause he also mentioned the motorcycle. I don't maybe not right now.
3: Not right now.
2: Yeah, okay.
3: I got talked out of a motorcycle.
2: I probably would have tried to talk you out of that too.
3: Yeah.
1: But so you just got this car.
3: Like, I got it recently. Yes, sir.
1: Good for you, man.
2: That's what I'm saying.
1: Yeah.
2: And then lastly, huge pivot. You guys talked about archery precision. Precision's big. You ever thought about golf, Francis?
3: You know, I've thought about it. I've tried to, I've been, I used to go to the range actually. Never been actually golfing.
2: Right. Range is a start.
3: But I have a buddy of mine, Tyler, gave me a set of golf clubs, right? So we'd go to the range back home in that pit. I would go to the range, as, you know, just to relax. You know, it's cool to hit some balls.
2: Yeah.
3: You know, I'm terrible at it, but
2: hey,
3: I like the range, but golfing, it seems like a horrible day for me. Seems terrible.
1: Yeah. So, the podcast for you, this guy, a big golfer.
2: Well, I was saying he's got, so D-line guys really getting in. You got Bryce. Oh,
3: yeah. They're trying, yeah.
2: Yeah, that's what I'm saying. I feel like those would be great.
1: You're going to regret saying that in 25 years.
2: I think so, too.
3: I got my cars and my
1: powerlifting and archery.
2: Right? But maybe you'll just be like, man, like, I just want a calm day and nature. And
1: he's going to go archery.
2: Yeah,
1: he's told us.
3: Exactly.
2: Yeah.
1: You know what, too? I like this guy a lot because he's not taking the bait. He's like, yeah, maybe you're. He's like, no, this is who I am.
2: Francis might be one of the most honest.
1: Yeah, this is who I am.
2: Yeah.
1: I'm an archerist? I'm an archer?
2: Yeah, what's the name for them?
1: Archer?
2: Archer,
3: yeah.
1: Maybe
3: yeah.
1: Archer. But I got it figured out. I got my hobbies and the way to relax. Like, for me, it's like golf. That's what I got to do. And the same way with, like, the way you've talked about driving your car and then stringing the bow is the way I feel about going golfing.
2: Yeah.
1: So you got to do what you got
2: to
1: do.
2: That's fair. I just want to see if I can maybe get him to, you know, get him to change a little bit.
1: Well, you won't be on the group text that we're going to have when we're setting up the old 20 circuit stuff.
2: Maybe if we go archery? We know.
1: All right, let's start the group chat with you. All right.
2: Here we go.
1: You got anything else?
2: That's it.
1: Hey.
2: Awesome.
1: Great meeting you.
2: Great chatting
1: with you.
2: Too.
1: Good luck the rest of the way.
3: Yes, sir.
1: Cam,
3: thanks for having me.
1: Always a pleasure, man.
2: See you next week.
1: All right.
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1: All right, Coach, getting set for an awesome game this week, top 10 matchup. I just want to chat with you real quick before we wrap up this week's show about BYU. As you've watched them gotten ready for the Cougars, just what challenges do they present on the road this week?
2: No, I think they are a disciplined team. They play extremely hard and physical. They got a quarterback that's a dual threat guy that is really good. He's a playmaker, competitor. He actually has some, as I watched, like Riley Leonard, similarities in terms of the damage he could do in a run game, and he's got a really good arm. And so, be a great opponent. They're really good at home. Their record in the past, you know, however many years, is one that you take your hat off and have a lot of respect for. So, that's a great opportunity for us.
1: Okay, I heard you in the press conference this week talk about this is what we do. Notre Dame gets a chance to play in prime time. College game day will be there. People say it might be the biggest game in BYU history at home. Just what is this opportunity like when you get a chance to go into these environments?
2: You know, like, this is what we do, right? Like, we chose Notre Dame to play in big time games like this. This is why we chose to come here or coach here or go to school here. Like, you know, we've been here before, you know, and this is a big game. This won't be our last big game. Every game really is big, especially when we go on the road. And so we got to continue to just know that the opponent doesn't drive the preparation, right? It does as schematically, but right, our standards drive the preparation. And we don't have to play spectacular. We don't have to play better than we've ever played before. We don't have to do something we've never done. Like, we just got to go out and play the way we play and play our best, and I'll take care of the results.
1: Coach, can't wait to watch you guys. We'll see you next week.
2: All right, thank you.
0: We'll be back with more Wake Up the Echoes presented by SoFi.
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0: That does it for another edition of Wake Up the Echoes presented by SoFi. Thanks again to Cam Williams and Francis Brew for stopping by. And as always, thanks to head coach Marcus Freeman. All right, here we go. Big primetime matchup this weekend in Provo, under the lights. Top 10 teams, both undefeated. Going to be an awesome spectacle. 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

0: It's time for the Commissioner's Corner, an exclusive weekly conversation about Indiana high school sports with the Commissioner of the IHSAA, Paul Neidig. Now for an up-to-the-minute report about what's happening in the constantly changing world of high school sports, here's Commissioner Paul Neidig.
1: Hey everyone, welcome into the Commissioner's Corner. It's our weekly conversation with the Commissioner of the IHSAA, Paul Neidig. I'm Brendan King. Paul, we've got a pairing show, we've got a football draw, we've got matchups for the IHSAA football state tournament. Boy, it's a wonderful time of year, is it not?
2: You know, from if you're in the business of education-based athletics, it really is a great time of the year. You know, we've already had some state championships. We've got a big weekend planned this weekend and football tournament leading up to Thanksgiving weekend, that tradition in Indiana. It's something special, and we're excited to be part of it. We're excited to put this chapter together of the Indiana High School Athletic Association's history since 1903, and it will not disappoint, I'm sure.
1: So, of course, the road leads to Lucas Oil Stadium, and Lucas Oil Stadium was a place where two teams that will meet in the first round in sectional 38 will have to battle for only one team being able to possibly get there this year, Paul. South Putnam and Cascade, two defending state champions, will face off against one another in the first round. Thanks to our guy Jason Willie, I heard on the pairing show, he had that locked down on the information, first time ever. What do you think about that and how exhilarating that game's going to be?
2: Well, I think it's going to be exciting in both communities, and it truly is community-based football. It's, you know, each community is going to get out. And when you end up in the same class, which happens occasionally, these matchups can happen. And Central Indiana football certainly is kind of a hotbed of football right now across the state. And I really think it'll be there'll be people in, on every inch of real estate in those in that community being able to watch football. And so we're excited about it. And I know the schools are, too. They wish they were meeting a little later in the year, but it's the way it rolls in Indiana.
1: Any game doesn't happen without officials, Paul, and that's especially in state tournament settings. And, you know, you guys are still always in search of officials regardless of the sport. So if somebody's interested in becoming an official, what can they do?
2: Well, they need to go. First of all, you need to go on to IHSAA.org, and there's a link at the top of the page that says officials or become officials, and it's a very easy process to get started. And, you know, I always make an appeal to anybody who loves sports, but, you know, we need to always think back to the time in which we were able to participate as young athletes in an education-based athletic system. And it took people that played the game at some point in their life or loved the game to step up and officiate those contests. And these kids deserve that also. So if you've ever played, if you're just a great sports fan, I would always encourage you to get out and become an official. It's an easy process. But I will also tell you this, officials, the camaraderie that they have with each other, and they travel together and they vacation together and they do phenomenal things and become lifelong friends because of the officiating world and how they all get to work together over the years. And it's truly is a remarkable thing. And I'd get into it because it's certainly something that you would enjoy. It puts a little pocket change in your pocket too along the way.
1: Paul, we got a minute here from one section of the gridiron with the football state tournament getting started to another, girls flag football about to put a bow on their season. And of course, you guys have an incredible amount of support from all sections of the state, but especially the Indianapolis Colts and what they do to help in that section of that sport. So what can you say about how this season went and how you're about to wrap it up?
2: Well, I think we had the 123 different schools play contests this fall for the first time. And so that number has well exceeded the 100 it takes to be fully recognized by the IHSAA. They're in their second year. And so we're excited about the growth of girls flag football. And it is truly one of the fastest growing sport offerings across the entire country. Indiana's no different than that. And I will tell you, if you've not been out to a girls flag football and watched the I call it competitive excellence, because these girls play the game and they love the game of football. It's an opportunity for them to be able to represent their school, and we're excited about that. And the Irsay family and the work that the Colts have done has been phenomenal, and it's one of the reasons we're sitting here today on the cusp of girls flag being a fully recognized IHSAA sport.
1: Paul Neidig, he's the commissioner of the IHSAA. It's the Commissioner's Corner. I'm Brendan King. Paul, thanks. We'll talk next week.
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0: Here's Don Fisher.
1: No matter how good a team is, there are going to be games in which that team is going to be challenged. And that was certainly the case this past week for the Indiana football team. Like IU, Nebraska was unbeaten when the two programs met last Saturday in Lincoln, and the Cornhuskers led all but the last 7 minutes and 13 seconds of that game. But with IU trailing 17-6 in the fourth quarter, the Hoosiers did what great teams do. They found a way. And it was quarterback... And it was quarterback Josh Hoover connecting with wideout Nick Marsh for 75 and 44-yard touchdowns that gave Indiana a 20-17 victory and edged the Hoosiers' unbeaten status to 6-0 at the halfway mark of the regular season. And the second half of the year begins this Saturday with a game almost everyone has had circled since the beginning of the year. It's Indiana and Ohio State in Memorial Stadium here in Bloomington. Good evening, everybody. I'm Don Fisher, and this is Inside IU Football with head coach Kurt Cignetti. 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A reminder that in addition to listening through our radio affiliates around the state, you can also join us to see and listen to the show online by going to the IU Athletics YouTube channel. Stay with us. We'll take a short break. When we come back, head coach Kurt Cignetti will join us from Learfield.
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1: 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Well, Coach Cignetti has joined us here on the dais. And, Coach, first of all, congratulations on last week's win. A

0: terrific performance by your ball club in the sense of coming back when it was looking pretty bleak for a while there.
1: You know, it was a great win. At the end of the day, it was a great win. To be in that environment, be down, face that kind of adversity on the road, 11 minutes to go, undefeated team that's playing really well against us, home crowd of 88,000, I mean, as loud as any place I've been, and into it and had all the momentum, and then turn that momentum in one play and pull that game out, you know, just a tremendous win. And that's two close games now.
0: Right.
1: We've been in that have gone down to the wire and pulled out. And there's a lot of value there. Now, you know, number one, you want to get the win. Number two, rather like, but, you know, I think that'll come in handy here down the road.
0: Well, it always comes in handy, doesn't it, when you have to face some adversity and you face it and win it.
1: No question. Well, you find out a lot about the character of your team.
0: Sure.
1: And their resiliency and their fight and their belief. And our guys never flinched. Give them a lot of credit. Now, there were a whole lot of mistakes from the first play till then in all three phases. A bunch.
0: One of the reasons that Indiana didn't move the ball on the ground as well as they have, and I said this to you earlier today, but it's part of it was due to the fact that they were selling out against the run.
1: I mean, you know, most people do, because it all starts with the run game and stopping the run. And I just think across the board in all three phases, they played really well. They were really jacked up, and we didn't play so hot. And it showed up in every single phase. And it showed up defensively, showed up on special teams, showed up offensively in the run game and the pass game. And I think what got us through it, to be quite honest with you, was, you know, we had two wideouts that they couldn't quite match up with. And that was, at the end of the day, one of the keys on offense. And then defensively, we got four stops in the fourth quarter and finally contained that quarterback. And so I give our coaches and players a lot of credit for that. So, you know, run game is one part of it. You know, there's the run game, the pass game. And same with defense, stop the run, stop the pass, contain the quarterback, and then special teams get other phases. And then you got situational football, third down, fourth down, high red, low red, goal line, 2 minute before the half, 2 minute end of the game. So, you know, we just kept at it only, you know. And I think going in at halftime, only down 7, because that game could have got away from us.
0: Sure.
1: In the first half. And we were fortunate to go in there only 7 down. And then, you know, Nick Marsh's catch and Josh's throw was huge. And then the fourth down, one play, and then the defense with all those stops and special teams had some great plays too.
0: Coach, one of the things that was impressive for Nebraska was their quarterback. This guy was he's not a big guy. He's just 6 foot. Mm-hmm. But this guy could flat out run. And he was tremendous as a scrambler. And he had led their team in rushing the previous 2 weeks in both their ball games that led up to Indiana.
1: Yep, no question about it. He got real, he's got explosion. He can accelerate real fast. He's strong. And we had a hard time catching him. And then, you know, he can throw the ball, too. And he's a competitor. And I knew that. And, you know, of course, that was 4 years ago. And he's done a great job for him.
0: Coach, one of the other things about that ball game to me that was really important is the fact that they score a touchdown to go ahead by 2 scores. You came right back on the same first time you touched the ball after that, came back and matched that. And that told them something, too.
1: Oh, that was a very strong message. Now, we still had to follow through and finish, but there's no doubt about it. I mean, because that place was rocking. And then to come on the first play, make that play, that just quieted everybody.
0: Talk a little bit about the defensive performance in that game.
1: I mean, the first half wasn't very good. You know, but we can play a lot better than we did. They played very well. We had a hard time getting them off the field. The time of possession was so lopsided. But they didn't have a lot of like what we call explosive plays, 15 plus games. You know, it was 8, 9 in first downs. And, you know, for as well as they played, they didn't have the points to show for it. They got down in the red area a couple times and without, you know, got maybe twice and got 3 points. So, you know, at halftime, you know, coaches made good adjustments and we settled the team down and, you know, our guys started to play like they could. And it all started with containing the quarterback. You know, he was extremely elusive and we'd put good pressure on him, but then he'd flush out of there. And, so.
0: Josh Hoover, coach, your thoughts on his performance in that game?
1: Yeah, made a couple big throws. Made a play or two with his legs. Made the key throws when we need them. You know, there's missed one or two. So, I mean, you know, he's, 17 or 18 touchdowns and no interceptions on the season.
0: The turnover factor is such a big one, Coach. And that's a testament to the coaching that you guys do. These guys aren't turning the ball over. And you're not taking a lot away from turnover perspective, but you're just don't turn the ball over. And you don't if you don't make that mistake, you can just about beat anybody.
1: Yeah. Before you can win it, you can't lose it. And, you know, how do you lose it? Turning the ball over, penalties, egregious misassignments, special teams gaffes, those kind of things. We're also very lowly penalized. I think, you know, we had a penalty in the fourth quarter, which was our first penalty in 7 quarters, you know, which helps also. So, you know, the turnovers do equal points. Northwestern was actually +6. Going into or Nebraska
0: right.
1: +6 going into the game, so yeah, every you know we got a lot of new faces. Every team's a little different.
0: How did you handle halftime?
1: Pretty calm. Went in there and coaches made their adjustments, and you know there was some you know in the locker rooms some of the coaches could kind of raise their voices a little bit with their guys. So one. I always talk to the team before the game, before we go back out on the field before halftime. And, you know, all these visiting locker rooms are different. And most of them, it's hard to get the guys in one room where they can all see you. But in this particular case, I wanted to look them in the eye. And I told them, take a knee. And I told them, okay, look, you know, what's done is done. That's behind us. Let it go. Except for the corrections that need made, okay? One, you know, take a deep breath. Let's play one play at a time, play this play, you know, and those sort of things. And at the end just said, look, really good teams find ways to win games like this, and we did.
0: And you did. There's no question about it. Unbelievable comeback. Just really was, Coach. And here's the other thing. Everybody told us that Oregon had the loudest facility in the Big Ten. I would argue that Nebraska might have it now.
1: Well, I heard couple people told me that back there they're saying that's the loudest they've ever heard it. It was loud.
0: No question. It was loud, and they're proud. Didn't do them any good. We'll come back with more Inside IU Football with Leak with Kurt Cignetti right after these messages.
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10: 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And don't forget to join Coach Signetti at 7:05 on Thursday nights throughout the season for Inside IU Football, presented by Merchants Bank and hosted live here at Yogi's, located at the corner of Walden and 7th Street in Bloomington. Well, Coach, we talked a little bit, or at least we introduced the fact that we were playing Ohio State this coming weekend, a ball club that you beat last year in the Big Ten championship game to give Indiana its first Big Ten title since 1967, and just the second in Indiana history. And then, of course, you went on to win a national championship. But this Ohio State team, Coach, just a thought or two about them at this point, the kind of program that they have. Obviously, they're one of the best in the country in that context.
11: Oh, there's no doubt about it. I mean, as strong a brand as there is in college football and have been for a long time. And a lot of great football teams, and this team is no different. A lot of great head coaches, assistant coaches, players. You know, NFL, Heisman Trophy, et cetera, et cetera. And this is a great football team coming in here. And have a lot of respect for them and their program and the way they operate. And, you know, 12 o'clock kickoff. Be nice, cool football weather, about 55 degrees. And, you know, they're probably coming in here with maybe the best player that I can remember playing against in a long, long time.
10: Jeremiah Smith,
11: who's really playing well, and they're doing a great job of moving them around and getting them the ball, and he's playing lights out. I mean, this is a guy that size, speed, ball skills, competitiveness, body flexibility, strength, explosion, and, you know, they've played 6 games, and they've targeted him 67 times, but In the 3 kind of biggest games they've played up to this point, which would be Texas, Iowa, and Illinois, in 3 games, he's been targeted 47 times.
10: Wow.
11: That's 16 a game. And he had 4 touchdown catches against Illinois. I believe it was 3 against Iowa. I mean, he had 2 last week. They kind of, you know, shortened the game and ran the ball and against Maryland, and, you know, they didn't try to feature him. But some of the grabs, and, I mean, he's just playing fantastic.
0: Why is he that good? I mean, is he just that kind of an athlete?
11: Genetics.
0: Yeah. Exactly.
11: Yeah, and he's got that competitive fire, and he found, you know, his niche early on in life. So, you know, we're not allowed to play with 12 or 13. We did petition, but we were denied. Him and Pons went to the same high school.
0: Is that right?
11: Yeah. They competed against each other in practice. Yeah.
0: That's amazing. Coach, talk a little bit about their run game. Well, first of all, talk about their quarterback, Julian Sayin. How much has he improved from a year ago?
11: Yeah, he's an excellent player. He was up one of the Heisman Trophy candidates last season. You know, when we went to play him last season, he was completing close to 80% of his passes and had been sacked only like six times. And now he's a year older, and, you know, he can get rid of it real fast and accurately with a lot of zip on it. And, of course, they have a new offensive coordinator, Arthur Smith, who had been in the NFL for a long time, had been a head coach in the NFL also, and had been a coordinator, came from the Pittsburgh Steelers. And, you know, he's doing a real nice job, you know, conceptually, you know, in the passing game. And, you know, they just got it all together. And the quarterback, you know, he's had a few more sacks this year, and he's taken a few more hits. Coughed it up twice against Maryland through pick six. But he's having an incredible season. He really is. And so, I mean, they're really good. And I know you're going to ask me about the defense, right?
0: Yeah, I'm going to. But I want to ask you about the offensive line, first of all, because that's usually where they're really good.
11: Yeah, and they had a few guys out last week. And they've had an injury or two during the season. The right tackle is expected to return for our game. Hasn't played, I think, since maybe Texas. But then they lost the guy that went in at right tackle and had been the guard right before the Maryland game. So they've got a new face or two there. But they've always been good up front. I mean, and, you know, like Maryland, they got a little shorthanded. They had one or two guys go out, and the next guy comes in, and he's a senior, and he's 6'6", and he's 320 pounds, and he's from Ohio, and they all look the same.
0: What about their defense? Now we're there.
11: Yeah. Well, that's where I was sort of hoping entering the season, because they lost eight starters, and a lot of them were high draft choices in the NFL. But when you put them on, they look the same as last year, except that, you know, they've tweaked a scheme or two, and the guys that were there, you know, have had a year in the system, so they know it better. But they're really good up front, which is where it begins. Really good against the run, very multiple in their scheme. Do a nice job in coverage. Kind of a pro philosophy a little bit. Coming down to college, you know, most of the NFL teams have kind of an alpha dog receiver. And so, you know, I've never really coached in the NFL and or had really that desire. But, you know, they have the ability to kind of bracket maybe your best guy or two to try to take him out of the game a couple different ways. And we saw a little bit of that last year, but we were pretty deep at receiver, so it was hard to focus on one or two guys. But really good on defense. Really good.
0: Coach, what about the injury situation for your own ball club at this point?
11: Yeah, we're in pretty good shape. I mean, Kobe Martin's getting really, really close. And other than that, you know, pretty good.
0: Without doubt, injuries play a factor. You've had to deal with a couple. Not near, but here's the thing that amazes me about your program. There aren't very many injuries.
11: Well, I'll tell you, you're right. And it's been that way historically. That's right. That's why, like, the first quarter in North Texas, I was, like, in shock. What's going on here?
0: Yeah.
11: We lost both starting corners in the first quarter and a starting running back. I considered Kobe, BB, and Turbo all starters. We lost three starters in the first quarter.
0: Right.
11: I was like, wow.
0: Yeah, it didn't happen last year like that, you know.
11: Yeah, I mean, but you're right. Since then, you know, we've been in pretty good shape.
0: Is that because of the strength and conditioning coaches?
11: Yeah, I think those guys do a great job, and our guys are committed also to be the best they can be, and they got good nutrition and, you know, good habits when they leave the building. And then we try not to beat them up too hard at practice. We go fast and we got good tempo and we get our work done, but we don't just hit to hit.
0: All right, we're going to come back here, Coach. We're going to talk a little bit more. Play of the game coming up from Alumni Hall. And I do want to ask you about a couple of other things in regard to coaches. And I'm not talking about yours. I'm talking about guys you have coached with.
11: Uh-huh.
0: So back with a little bit more here in a moment, right after these messages from Learfield.
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0: 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It's time for the Alumni Hall Play of the Game tonight. And, of course, it's presented by Alumni Hall on Kirkwood, proud sponsor of IU Athletics. Alumni Hall is your Hoosier headquarters with the best gear for game day and every day. And I'm not sure that I remember a play that was more important obviously there have been a lot of plays in the last couple of years that have been very important. But this one was pretty special in the sense that it gave Indiana its only lead of this football game on Saturday, and let's hear it right now. It involves Josh Hoover and Nick Marsh.
19: Now Hoover takes the stab, fakes it, gets Marsh out here wide open. Nick Marsh, 30, 20, down to the 10, touchdown Indiana, 45.
20: this crowd goes quiet.
0: They did go quiet. There's no doubt about that, Coach. And that was a special play, maybe the biggest play of the ball of the season so far, maybe.
21: That and the one that Marsh made before that.
0: Yeah, the 77-yarder.
21: That was a pretty big play, too.
0: Yes, it was, no question. And how about this? Charlie Becker was open on both those plays.
21: Oh, yeah.
0: You know, and Josh went to Marsh, but, I mean, they were wide open in this situation.
21: Well, the first one to Nick, the window was it was a little tight, and it was a good throw. Nice job separating. This one was just sort of a special, you know, fourth and one, third and one type of play. And, you know, it worked out for us. And they were in a kind of a goal line personnel grouping. And, yeah.
0: Special, no question about it. Coach, I wanted to ask you, you know, I know you learned a lot from your dad, and you learned a lot from all the other head coaches that you had, but were there other guys that helped you along the way from a coaching perspective, especially early on in your career, that you've not cited or we haven't really talked about, but guys that, you know, gave you the nuts and bolts of what you really have learned in college football coaching?
21: Chuck Amato's a guy at NC State I worked for. I left Pitt, and that, you know, that was a nice move for us and our family, and we were pretty consistent there for 5 or 6 years winning and got to be associated with a lot of great coaches. Philip Rivers, got to coach him, and Chuck was a really, really, really good man, had come from Florida State, would run Bobby Bowden's program. Coach Bowden was getting older, and back then that's when Florida State was a team. And it was a great place to live. Really liked that a lot. And then, you know, Johnny Majors, who had hired me from Temple, you know, was second go around at Pitt, was a little older at the time. College Football Hall of Fame, came in second in Heisman to Paul Hornung. Won national championship at Pitt in 76. And just coaching for a legend like that was great. And then when there was a change, I got kept by the new coach, Walt Harris, who had been at Ohio State, actually, as the offense or as a quarterback coach, maybe the offense coordinator. One of their great teams when they had Eddie George and all those guys. But he was a great quarterback coach, and I learned so much because I had the quarterback coach title. I watched him coach him most of the time, but which was fine. He was really good. But, you know, as a young coach, as a graduate assistant at Pitt, you know, Coach Fazio gave me that opportunity. He's now deceased. That was right after the Jackie Sherrill years where Pitt was like 33-3 over 3 years. And there were some really good assistant coaches that went on to be head coaches on that staff. And Bob Junko was a defensive coordinator and been around a lot of different places, was really a good guy that with good common sense that kind of helped me as a young coach. Joe Moore was our line coach, you know, the Joe Moore Award. Larry Coyer ended up coming as a defense coordinator when I was with Coach Harris. And, you know, he was from Huntington, West Virginia, smoked the pipe, up the tough guy, and had been a lot of different places. When he left, the year I left to go to NC State, he went to the NFL, and he was defense coordinator for Broncos when they were rolling in a couple Super Bowls. I believe he's deceased as well. But, you know, I learned from a lot of those assistant coaches as a young coach, and believe me, I had a lot to learn. You know, I thought I knew it, and I didn't know shit.
0: But you took those lessons, Coach, and then you basically intertwined it with all the stuff that you knew at that point. The things that you've done, you know, I know you were an assistant longer than probably you should have been, but at the same time, the things that you've done intertwined all the success, really, that you've had up to this point in the learning process and all the things that you've figured out what's important.
21: Yeah, I mean, the move to IUP from Alabama, I bet on myself. That was a big risk. And, I mean, but when we went there, you know, if we were there the rest of our lives, so be it. It's not like I woke up every day saying, I've got to get the next one. That's not how it worked. And, you know, we had a lot of success year one. I think we won. It was a team that a program that had been really good. My dad was there prior, like 6 years, 7 years prior. And, you know, they were the dominant team. But then that was a state system unionized. It was just different. The budget was about 30% of what it was when he was there in the heyday. I think they were like, they were really bad in the league the prior 2 years. And we won six of our last seven by like 30 a game year one. So we were rolling. Next year we won 12. And so, you know, and then I went, after 6 years, I had really good teams coming back and thought we had a chance to win national championship. And Elon called one of me interview, like one of eight or nine guys. And, you know, I knew Elon because I was at NC State. Guy I know convinced me to get on a plane and go. I looked at their facilities once I got there compared to what we had at IUP and what they had before when I was at NC State. It looked like a country club. I mean, the school had gone from 3,000 to 7,000, and everything was brand new. I was like, wow. Now, they were in one of the two toughest, back then it was 1AA football, conferences in America. And their history was, record-wise, was worse than, you know, and nobody there thought they could win. We opened this season up at Toledo, right? They won the MAC. We got beat, but we played hard. We won eight in a row. We're beating teams that beat us the year before, 56-6. I got there. We're beating them by, you know, 10, 15 points. Well, no, we weren't. Not 10, 15, not year one. Most of those games went down the last play. I'm getting them confused.
1: That's all right.
21: Later in the career. No, it was like the stars were aligned. It really was. I mean, those kids were so hungry for success. Good kids worked hard before the transfer portal. Kind of an academic school. You know, you played Richmond, Villanova, Delaware, those kind of teams. And it was amazing how eight in a row went down the last play. And I'd be there on the sideline thinking to myself, well, luck's going to run out today. And then all of a sudden, Warren Messer would pick off a pass and win the game.
3: That's awesome. That is awesome. Well, Coach, we're out of time, but I want to tell you this. Your program is as good as there is in the country. I know it's not long at this point, but it's 2.5 years in. But your program is doing things that nobody ever imagined could happen here in Indiana. And we can't wait for Saturday in Ohio State.
21: Yeah, we need everybody to really be loud, loud, loud, loud, loud on Saturday.
3: All right. Coach, thank you. Appreciate it. Kurt Cignetti, ladies and gentlemen. Yeah, get up. Get up. All right. We'll be back with more Inside IU Football and our special player guest tonight, Elijah Hardy, right after these messages.
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10: You're good. Welcome back to Inside IU Football with Kurt Cignetti. We're here for a final segment this evening. Our player guest tonight is linebacker Relijah Hardy, a junior on this Indiana football team. And Relijah, first of all, congratulations on the season up to date. Another unbeaten season up to date, 6-0 at this point. I know that you're excited about Saturday. This is a football game that everybody's been circled on their calendar for a long time. But before we talk about that, I want to talk a little bit about your family, because you are from an athletic family, to say the least. But first of all, what age did you start playing football?
5: I would say about like 4 or 5 years old. You know, it was one of those things, you know, growing up in Florida, it was like all my friends was doing it. It was time to put on the pads.
10: Well, you're from Lakeland, Florida, and obviously you had a great high school career, but you didn't just play football. You were an All-State basketball player, first-team All-State basketball player, weren't you?
5: Yes, sir. Yeah, basketball was, I would say, my first love, the first sport I played. So, I mean, basketball was one of those big sports for me.
10: Why did football take over for you?
5: I would say, you know, I had a lot of friends playing football. You know, I played basketball. It was, like, a lot of fun. But, I mean, I had cousins. I had friends. You know, my dad played football. So, I mean, I just wanted to try it out, and it was a lot of fun.
10: Well, you have siblings, and I think two sisters and a brother, correct?
5: Yes, sir.
10: All have played sports at a high level. Mm-hmm. Tell us about your sisters, because one of them is a 1,000-point scorer in basketball.
5: Yeah, she just graduated from high school last year. She's at USF. She won the Miss Florida Award last year in Florida. So, I mean, she's a good basketball player. And then I got an older sister that graduated from West Point last year, now serving in the Army. So, yeah, I got a pretty good family.
10: Well, that's the other thing, too. Did you grow up in an Army family? I mean, was your dad, mom involved with that?
5: Not my dad and my mom, but I had uncles in the Army. You know, that academy route is always very important to my family. You know, I got a brother there right now at the Naval Academy. So, I mean, that's why I decided to, you know, give it a try.
10: Awesome stuff, without question. Talk a little bit about your trip to Indiana when you were recruited. I think Tom Allen's staff was involved in recruiting you at one point. Is that right?
5: No, it wasn't Tom Allen's staff. So, you know, I had a connection, a little thing with Coach Haynes, you know, in high school. Yes, I was kind of getting recruited by James Madison. Didn't really go through with them, but I mean, I'm happy that I was able to connect with them once I got to Navy Prep.
10: Well, without doubt, you're playing for one of the best coaches in the history of college football, just so you know.
5: Yeah,
10: I think
5: sure.
10: You do know that.
5: Yeah.
10: But obviously, this football team this year maybe has had a couple of ball games that were a little closer than people thought might be, but you got a bunch of new faces on this team, too, and a lot of guys learning one another, correct?
5: Right, yeah. I think that's one of the biggest things. You know, we talk about it being a defense that bend, don't break. So, I mean, it's a lot of chemistry that go into those football games. You know, if you look at last year, you look at we got better as a defense as the season went on. You know, those important games on the road made us to the team that we were at the end of the year.
0: Isaiah Jones and you are the linebackers of the start for this Indiana football team. You both have a leadership role in this ball club, do you not?
5: Yes, sir. Yeah, Isaiah's the green dot. You know, he's the head of the defense. We all look up to him. He's a good vocal leader. And then myself, you know, I try to do it through play. You know, he's very vocal. I try to be as vocal as he is, you know, try to help him a lot on the field, on and off the field as well.
0: As far as your teammates are concerned, who makes you laugh on this team?
5: Yeah, we got a lot of funny guys on the team. I would say Tyree Tucker. I mean, he's a funny guy. We call him the Squeak. I mean, he makes all the guys on the team laugh.
0: You know, we need to get him on this show at some point because you're not the first guy that said Tyreek Tucker is one of the funnier guys on the squad. But yeah, without question, you got a bunch of great teammates. What about your linebacker room, and how close are you guys?
5: Yeah, we're really close. You know, we didn't bring in any transfers this year. You know, it started with Fish last year, Aiden Fisher. You know, he brought that linebacker room very close. You know, we do a lot of stuff through the holidays, you know, Secret Santa, stuff like that on and off the field to keep us close in that linebacker room.
0: What are you studying, Elijah?
5: I'm studying management and SPIA.
0: Gotcha. Tell us a little bit about your favorite things to do when you're away from football.
5: I would say, football is very important for me, but I would say I like to spend time with my family and my friends. You know, I like to play video games, NCAA, Madden, 2K.
0: Are you good at it?
5: Oh, yeah. I would say I'm pretty good. You know, I like to, you know, compete.
0: Well, I know you like to compete. I mean, you wouldn't be playing linebacker if you did like
5: right.
0: to compete. But without question, you guys, I know, in the off season, that kind of thing, do you have a social life when you're playing football or not?
5: Yeah, I mean, it's not. I would say we hear a lot during the summer. You know, it's one of those things where you get to spend time with your teammates. You know, you get to learn them off the field as well. You know, that's going golfing. You know, I tried golfing this summer. Wasn't pretty good at it, but I mean, it's one of those things where it's team bonding.
0: Well, you know, I love golf. I golf all the time in the summertime, and I stink at it too, just so you know.
5: Is there?
0: Because it's one of those games that you better practice, mm-hmm. and you better get lessons. If right. you don't, you're not going to be very good at it. But I can tell you this, it's still a fun game.
5: It is. Very relaxing, very fun.
0: Elijah, I can't thank you enough for being here tonight. We ran out of time. Coach went a little bit longer than he normally does. That's okay, because obviously people want to hear about him. But we are really excited to have you here with Indiana football. You've been a phenomenal player for this program. Congratulations on that.
5: Yes,
0: best
5: sir.
0: Of luck come Saturday against
5: yes,
0: Ohio State.
5: Yes, sir. Thank you.
0: Elijah Hardy, our guest here tonight. We'll be back with final thoughts on tonight's program right after these messages.
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17: Dallas Cowboys going into Lambeau Field and taking on the Green Bay Packers. Dallas has a beleaguered defense right now, but their head coach Brian Schottenheimer is expecting his guys from that unit to step up and take the lead.
18: I love it. I've said from the very beginning, the best teams I've ever been around are led by the locker room. And, my information that I've received from some of those guys that called that meeting, it was very productive. It was very open and honest, and the pride of that unit is strong. There's some really, really prideful men in that room, and we're going to get it fixed. I have no question about that, but it doesn't bother me at all. It means everyone's rowing in the same direction trying to get this thing fixed.
17: We'll see if that players-only meeting had an effect by the time we get to Sunday night. Speaking of which, at halftime, I'm going to be talking with the Green Bay Packers' Xavier McKinney. This has been the Thursday Night Football pregame show on Westwood One, sponsored by Kings Hawaiian. 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Up next, we're going to get back to Empower Field at Mile High and rejoin Kevin Kugler and Ryan Harris. 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
1: The Seahawks now are going to fall to 3-2, and we'll see. It's now a short week, so you can't think about it too long, as you got to get ready to go to Denver.
2: That phrase, like sense of urgency, it's been thrown around a lot the last couple days, and it's true. You know, there needs to be a sense of urgency to get better and have ball security. And it's just about turning the page and understanding that we have a really good defense we're going up against Thursday night, and getting as prepared as we can be to face them.
3: Nix back in the shotgun, barks out the signals, gets the snap. He's back to pass. Blitz coming. Nix looking, going deep down the left side. Got a man. It is caught.